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1: 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First 2 hours of this Monday have flown by. If you want to join the show, you can join our talk and text line at 310-840-4910. 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You can also hit us up on Twitter. Brad is at Noisy Huevos. I'm at PatBoyle44. And we've been talking a lot of football. Deep dive on the NFC South the last couple of segments. And we're going to roll that into 20 minutes or now talking to the voice of the New Orleans Saints, and that is Mike Haas, who's going to join us on the show again in just under 20 minutes from now. Saints just played their first preseason game on Saturday, looked really damn good in the first half. Zach Wilson looked good for the New Orleans Saints, as he is expected to be the backup to Tyler Shuck. Audric Estime, former Notre Dame running back, got some good carries. Neither team played their starters, but there were some meaningful players. Definitely some fringe starters or guys that you're going to see get some big-time snaps on the field this year for both teams. So the Saints look really good in the first half, and then the Jaguars and their, you know, third and fourth stringers dominated the second half. So we'll talk all things Saints with Mike Haas coming up in just under 20 minutes from now. Let's do some over-unders, though, here, Brad, for some quarterbacks this year. 1 week of preseason in the books. We saw a couple of these guys. Didn't see the a few of the others. But we're gearing up for week one, baby. I mean, we are, what, 23 days away from opening night? Ooh, Seahawks, Patriots, yeah. Super Bowl rematch. We're nearly under 20 days away. So why don't we have some fun with a little prediction time here. We're going to name five quarterbacks and their passing touchdown totals with our friends at BetMGM. And basically over or under. How do you think these quarterbacks are going to perform this year? So I'll tee you up first here. How about the Cincinnati Bengals? Joe Burrow, who's passing touchdowns this year with our friends at BetMGM, set at 32.5. Last year, Joe Burrow, only 8 games, suffered another significant injury. The turf toe, 17 touchdowns in 8 games. His last full season 2 years ago, 43 touchdowns in all 17 games. So, Brad, as we've seen for basically every year in Joe Burrow's career, it's all going to depend on if he can stay healthy. So what do you think, over or under on Burrow's passing touchdowns?
2: Now, before I get my answer, look, let me qualify it this way. Joe Burrow is an elite talent. He's a guy that could easily, if everything falls into place, go out and annihilate and crush the over on 32.5 passing touchdowns. However, your boy's going to live in the land down under on this one. I think the number's a little bit... Oh, there's been at work. Thank you, the house band, doing their job. Here's a $100 bill, gentlemen. Go to the bar and don't eat any Vegemite. But I will say this, and don't drink or order any Foster's. It's Australian for beer is what I was told in like the 1980s and 90s. I don't even know if they make that anymore. I will say this about Burrow. I think this number's a little bit too aggressive. Defense is much improved. At least that's the fearless forecast that we all believe and subscribe to. The offensive line, still rickety, still a question mark, still could easily be a bottom five or maybe bottom three pass protection unit in the NFL. He's got Ja'Marr Chase, he's got T. Higgins, Chase Brown. They're having him line up in the slot. He may catch 65, 70 balls this year. Mike Gesicki is a guy who's a, you know, kind of a, he's a tight end, but he's really a glorified WR3. Yoshi Vash has shown that he can make some big catches in the red zone or cross the middle on some Zeme routes in his own right. He does have the fifth easiest quarterback strength of schedule for fantasy, but the issue with Burrow was, you know, the time, it wasn't, you know, really handsome for him at all last season in the pocket. A lot of dirty pockets as a result. He was on number 20 in adjusted completion percentage, 24 in red zone completion percentage, 18 in deep ball completion percentage. So despite having stellar weaponry around him, I just worry about that offensive line. You know, you also worry about him staying upright. So, man, I can't believe I'm saying it. Like 30 passing touchdowns? I'm going to stop right there on Joe Burrow. This should be a better team overall because defense is much improved.
1: Yeah, I mean, look, I'm going over because Burrow's done it every year that he's played, that he hasn't been hurt. So 34 touchdowns in 2021, 35 touchdowns in 2022, 43 in 2024. I know the offensive line has some question marks. They're a below average unit. They're not horrible. They have gotten a little bit better in years past. I mean, they could not protect him worth a lick in his first two, 3 years in the NFL, and they were still able to get to the Super Bowl. They've gotten slightly better since. They've got some cohesion. Zach Taylor and their offensive line coach and their coaching staff in general, I think, has done a good job of knowing what to do to help Burrow to get rid of the ball quickly. You mentioned Chase Brown. He's become a huge part of this offense. But, you know, when you have Ja'Marr Chase and T. Higgins, I mean, I'm sorry. There is a certain floor that Joe Burrow in this offense has. And, again, barring an injury, which 50% of his season so far in the NFL, he's gotten hurt. So I understand if you're shy on the Cincinnati Bengals in totality this year. But if Burrow's healthy, I mean, I think he's going to blow past this number. And I think, again, I'll say it, Brad, I'm getting closer and closer. We're going to make our official predictions for all the divisions in just a couple of weeks here. I'm gearing up to make it official that I think the Bengals are going to win the AFC North. Barring any catastrophic preseason injuries here, they've got what it takes. We've seen it. The defense has got to be better with Dexter Lawrence and Boye Mafe and Jonathan Allen now upgraded up front. So, yeah, I mean, again, there is just a floor as to where this offense resides, and that is in the top 10 in the NFL. I'm going over on Burrow. I think you are very bold for taking the under here on his passing touchdowns and thinking that he's going to be healthy and he's going to hit the under. But that'll be good. It'll be a good debate to see how that plays out throughout the season. All right, let's get to Jared Goff. Let's go from the AFC North to the NFC North and the Lions. Jared Goff, his touchdown total, 29.5 with our friends at BetMGM. Here's the last couple of years for Goff in terms of the passing touchdowns. And remember, he has not missed a game in the last 4 years. 34, 37, 30, 29. It's at 29.5. You need 30 from Goff. Brad, over or under on Jared Goff?
2: I'm going to take the over here. And having Sam Laporta back, I think, is really key to this one cashing. I mean, I'm on rah, rah, rah, rah, rah. St. Brown is incredible. One of the best, all around receivers in the game, just so reliable in the short to intermediate field. And he's really going to pile up the targets, the catches, and the appreciable yards after the catch. I love JMO, Jameson Williams, but having Laporta back on the field, hopefully for all 17 games, is going to be absolutely vital for this one to cash. Jahmyr Gibbs is going to make some splashy receptions and, you know, add to the likelihood of this one cashing on the over. Detroit's defense, not too bad. But, you know, the other downside with Goff is, I mean, he tears it up and the creature comforts the forward field, but he gets out there in the elements. Those home and road splits are downright ugly. So he's got to show a little bit more consistency on the road. But put it all together, 32, 33 passing touchdowns. Honestly, that might be the floor. And all we need is 30 to cash. I'll take the over.
1: Yeah, I will as well. Again, I'm just going to go with the consistency and the fact that in the last 4 years, he has done it 3 out of 4. And the one there he didn't, you would have got, hooked, but that's fine. I mean, look, I think for a large part, Jared Goff has played well enough to hit back on that. He can't throw. He's terrible outdoors. And right, you mentioned it, the home schedule and the away splits is a vast telling point, litmus test. But, just look at their schedule. Look at the away games at Buffalo week 2 in September in Buffalo should be pretty nice. Shouldn't be terrible, though. It's a Thursday night, so maybe it could be a little cold. Who knows? All right. Maybe the jury's out on that one. At Carolina week 4, Sunday night football in Carolina, again, should be pretty decent. But even if it's a cold, rainy day, all right, that could pose some struggles. At Arizona week 5, indoors. At Miami week 9, it's Miami in November. It's going to be nice. At Atlanta, week 13, indoors. At Minnesota, week 15, indoors. The last two you have to worry about are the last two games of the year. At Chicago on New Year's, you know, the first week of the New Year, and then at Green Bay. Yeah, those are going to be pretty brutal. But you would hope by then he's already cleared it, and maybe you need one or two in those final two games. Hopefully it's not the Arctic freeze ruining Jared Goff's season-long total. But again, you know, just the offense as it stands, the X's and O's, very familiar pieces that he's got all the world of chemistry with, and J-Mo and Amon-Ra and Jahmyr Gibbs. I know Isaac Tesla has had a really bad preseason so far. That's what a lot of people keep talking about. He had a bad game the other night. But still, you mentioned a healthy Laporta back, an offensive line that should have some cohesion and should be a little bit better than they were last year. I know Taylor Decker's gone, but I'm expecting Jared Goff to throw for at least 30 touchdowns, even if he only plays 15 games, because, I mean, he's just so consistent, and so is that offense. Let's move on, Brad, to a guy that you and I have debated heavily this offseason, so I can only imagine where this one is going, but Aaron Rodgers in his final year in the NFL with the Pittsburgh Steelers, it is as low as I never thought I'd see this number for Aaron Rodgers. 20.5 touchdowns is the total this year. Brad, do you think Rodgers hits 20, or are you going under?
2: I think Old Man River is not a raging body of water. I think he is a serene stream. So, again, I will live in the land down under on A-Rod at 20.5 passing touchdowns. I guess then at work is on break. It's a plus money, plus 100. There they are. They clocked in. Again, they put the Vegemite down. And they're finally picking up their instruments and doing what they're supposed to do. Plus 100. So a little, again, baby seduced by the Jews on that under with A-Rod. Look, he's a 40-something quarterback. He, you know, could be susceptible to injury. That is always a downside. Between the years, he is still encyclopedic. One of the smartest quarterbacks I've ever played the game. And still just excelling in that area. You know, can the body to match. He's still got decent zip on the overall fastball. My concerns are this. He was number 21 adjusted completion percentage last year, number 22 in deep ball completion percentage. Yes, he was still number 8 in red zone completion percentage, but they may lean on the 1-2 punch of Rico Arreda Dowdle and Jalen Warren on the ground this year. And the strength of schedule is the 7th hardest for a fantasy quarterback. Put all together, man, I think it's like 20 on the dot, maybe 19 passing touchdowns. That is it. It is Aaron Rodgers, the game manager at this point in his career. Oh, and PCA, a leadoff home run.
1: Nice. Can't keep the Cubs excitement to yourself. I was like, what happened? But I know, Northside versus Southside. Big week in Chicago, big week in the Windy City. Especially for two teams, White Sox at the top of the division, crushing it, coming off a sweep of the Tigers. Cubbies trying to stay in the thick of things in the NL Central, 5 back of the Brewers. So yeah, Pete Crow Armstrong also trying to win National League MVP. Home run to begin the game in Wrigleyville, or at least begin the Cubs' offensive game. So nice. That was big. Yeah, look, I brought out the sledgehammer the last time we talked about Aaron Rodgers. I'm not going to call for it again. I was a madman. I went nuts. My entire face turned red. But I think you're nuts. I think he's going over. 24 touchdowns last year. Aaron Rodgers has never played a full, or at least 15 games in his career and gone under 20.5 touchdowns. I think he's going over. I know they got to get rid of the ball quickly, but I think them bringing in Michael Pittman to help out alongside DK Metcalf, we know how good of a pass-catching running back Jalen Warren can be. And I love me some Darnell Washington, so I'm going over again on Rodgers. Final one here, Brad. You want to talk about Jordan Love or Cam Ward?
2: No, let's talk about your boy Jordan Love. Cam Ward has got to prove it to me right now, but you kind of know where I'm going with my answer there, although that number is really low at 18.5. So give me the line on Jordan Love. Oh, and another home run! Back-to-back checks! Sit down, White Sox!
1: All right, Jordan Love, the number on Jordan Love is 24.5, Brad. Last year, Jordan Love threw for 23. Now, remember, he's missed a couple games each of the last 2 years. Missed two games last season, missed two games in 2024. 23 touchdowns last year, 25 the year before that, 32 in his first full season in 2023. What do you think, Jordan Love over or under 24.5?
2: Under 24.5. And I know you're going to go way over. You might say hello to our little friend. Look, I know he was number 9 in just completion percentage last season. Respectable number 11 in red zone completion percentage. But only mailed the pack number 15 in total red zone attempts. He's got to get on the same page with Matthew Golden. Looks like Golden's going to be lined up with Christian Watts a lot of two wide receiver sets. So they got a ton of speed on the outside. We're going to see what version of Tucker Kraft's going to be when he returns to the lineup. And that's no guarantee he's going to be out there in week one. Not the greatest strength of schedule at number 19 in terms of easiest. So you're talking about the 13th hardest in all of the NFL. Mike Lay's kind of projected for 25, so he's got him barely over. Oh, maybe my Bears bias is bleeding through. 24. That's it for Jordan Love this season in northern Wisconsin. Pat, go ahead and say he's going to throw 50,000.
1: He's going to throw for at least 30, and maybe not. He might throw for 40 because I think he's going to win the MVP. So I would say, Patty won.

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2: Deshaun Watson outdueled Shedeur Sanders in the Browns preseason opener. Can Sanders make up ground when he gets the start Saturday against Buffalo? Westwood One Sports.
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0: Live lines, late games, and breaking angles. BetMGM tonight with Brad Evans and Pat Boyle. Back now.
1: All righty, welcome on back to BetMGM tonight. Westwood One Sports. He's Brett Evans, I'm Pat Boyle. We're going to get back to your phone calls here in just a bit at 310-840-4910. But we go to the guest line now. We talked a lot of NFC South last hour. Talked a lot of New Orleans Saints. And who better to talk to than the play-by-play voice of the New Orleans Saints, Mike Haas, who joins us now from WWL Radio. Exciting 2026 season coming up from New Orleans. A lot of folks excited to think that the Saints are going to take a big step forward. Mike, it's Brad and Pat. Thanks so much for joining us, man. How you doing?
2: No problem. I'm doing well. Just wheels down here in Los Angeles for a week here with two joint practices and a preseason game. So, yeah, it's been, you know, we had joint practice last week, preseason game. It's five events in 10 days. I've been around this game a long time. I don't know that I've ever seen that. So we'll see what comes of it. Certainly the biggest news of the day would be in Jordan Tyson.
1: Yeah. And I know we're going to get to that, by the way. That's gotta be good, right? That they flew out with the team on Monday, basically a week ahead of that that preseason game. I would say it's a damn shame that the football off season isn't in like the dead of winter, because I can imagine spending a whole week in LA in like January would be nice. I don't know if it beats NOLA in August, Mike, but either way, that's pretty exciting to be in L.A. for the whole week.
2: Yeah, well, the joint practices are what changes everything. If you didn't have the joint practices and you just had the game, we'd probably come up Thursday or Friday. But the joint practices changed everything. And, yeah, when I left New Orleans this morning, we had a heat index of 113 to 115. I mean, dangerous, life-threatening heat indexes. And I landed here, and I felt bad. But I did it anyway, and I texted my wife that it was 71 degrees. I apologize, but yeah. But they've been here. They've been in California the last 2 years, where they spent time a month 2 years ago, 10 days last year. So this is part of their routine, and you get a lot done. You just get a lot done, and they get two joint practices, and so they got work to do.
1: My gosh, a heat index of 115. Oh, brutal. No, thoughts and prayers. Yeah, Mike, first preseason game in the books for the Saints, 24-20 loss to the Jags at the Superdome. Saints looked awesome, though, in the first half, leading 20-6 at the break. Not many starters, if at all, played, but a handful of very meaningful players on this roster did. Overall, what were your biggest takeaways from Saturday evening?
2: Well, like you're right, it was really good early and really good in the middle, and then kind of good at the end. But in between, a lot of questions. To me, the takeaways are Zach Wilson, Berrien Brown, Trey Palmer, who, you know, when we're talking about these wide receivers, Bub Means, you know, we haven't seen a lot of because of his injury situation. As we were looking at these guys on Saturday, Means, Brown, Trey Palmer, Cropper, Austin, all that group, we were thinking, all right, well, that's going to be a big battle for the number four spot. And then, because we thought Jordan might linger into the maybe regular season. So now everything kind of changes. And so you're really looking, it was a pretty deep wide receiver room. Yeah, you're right. No starters played. We don't know the situation with Audric Estime because the Saints practiced today, but there was no availability. And also their second round pick, Kristen Miller. So you learned today that your starting number one draft pick is going to be out for 2 months. So that's probably week five. And we don't know about their number two pick, Kristen Miller. He hurt his shoulder. So it's just overall, it was positive. I think Zach Wilson really kind of, you know, opened some eyes, and some of these wide receivers who maybe you weren't thinking about too much in that four and five role just moved up a notch. And so, they got a lot of football to play before September 13th, and injuries have been an issue across the league. But, man, you just can't – you're going into a stretch right now where, you know, you play your starters like they did in these joints, and you don't play them in the preseason game. But, man, it can get costly quickly.
3: Yeah, no question about it. Mike, let's talk about that injury and Jordan Tyson, who's going to miss the first 2 months of the year, or actually not the actual regular season, maybe the first 5 weeks, as you said, or maybe the first 4 weeks, with that hamstring setback. Reports over the weekend had surfaced, they were seeking multiple opinions, and he knew that was an extremely ominous sign. And, of course, we got the news that came down today. So, in your opinion, who's really got to step up in his absence, the first four games of the regular season for the Fleur-de-Lis at Detroit, at Baltimore, Las Vegas at home, and Atlanta at home as well. Is it Devon Vaylay? Is he got to be the hero? Somebody else? What are your thoughts of who's got to rise to the occasion with Jordan Tyson out?
2: Yeah, I mean, I think first we have, because of the hope that Tyler Shuck gave this team in the second half, to me, I want no pressure on it. I want Tyler to give the ball to Travis Etienne and Alvin Kamara and hopefully get Kendre Miller and Devin. But this needs to be a running football team. If we're going to put everything on the shoulders of Tyler Shuck and young wide receivers, then that's not what this team needs to do. They need to figure out a way to run the ball. They were 31st, 3.7 yards a carry. I don't care if you do that. I don't really care what the next question is. Because if you can't run the ball, you're putting too much pressure on your pass game. So you're still going to have Chris Olave. You're going to have Vaylay. And then it becomes, and I really think Bryce Lance, who's a little banged up, didn't play. But Barry Brown's been unbelievably impressive from a wide receiver standpoint when we fought really just kind of a return specialist. Trey Palmer, whom they got, he's a local kid they got from Tampa Bay. He's only got four touchdowns, but two of them came against New Orleans. And he played really well. And it is a deep risk. So I think in their top four, Vaylay, Palmer, Olave, Means, Barry and Brown, you got Kevin Austin, a guy who's played before. So I feel like they're going to be okay. I just don't want it to be like, I think that position is important. But I felt like they got way better at the running back position and at tight end. The tight end position was not a weapon last year. It was a room, but it wasn't a weapon. And bringing in Travis Etienne and bringing back Alvin, because, that's an awesome situation. Because we had Kendre Miller and Devin Neal, running backs, when they were talking about bringing back Alvin, they were like, well, we don't need Alvin, but look who we got. I go, well, that's the running back room in May. Let me see the running back room in September, because Miller and Neal have had injury problems, and here we are. So I think Alvin coming back, but to me, you get Oscar Delp, Zaire Mitchell-Payton, Juwan Johnson, Matavale, the tight end. That tight end room is going to be, to me, where the slack gets picked up. Not so much in who's the fifth wide receiver until Jordan comes back, or the fourth running back and tight end. Way more key to me in this offense, and really the hope that is there is from that. It has to come from those positions.
3: Well, Mike, that's a perfect segue, because my next question was about Juwan Johnson and one of those potential standout tight ends. I think he's another player who could really benefit in target share due to Tyson's two-month absence. Candidly, the tight end is one of my favorite deep sleepers this season in fantasy football drafts. Educate our audience on what Juwan Johnson brings to the table and possibly how valuable he will be in Kellen Moore's offense.
2: Well, I think what makes him better, first off, he's a former wide receiver turned tight end. So he's 6'4", 245, but he's a wide receiver. So he has moves that other tight ends don't have. But he's kind of been on an island. They haven't had a lot of guys around him. And so, that's the way this offense has been. If you can, all right, we'll take care of Alvin. We'll take care of Olave. We'll take care of Juwan. We're good. But now you bring in Noah Fant, UFA from Cincinnati. He's got experience. Zaire Mitchell-Payton from Baltimore. Malik Imadavau, who they drafted last year. Then you draft a tight end in the third round, which for the Saints, that's massive. And so I think it's the people around Juwan. Juwan's phenomenal. I think for the first time, we will see seam routes with the tight end. But it used to be just Drew to Jimmy Graham, Drew any tight end. We didn't see that for a long time. We didn't see back shoulders. I think that room, Juwan will not have to face as much pressure as he has because he's got Noah Fant and Delp and Payton. They'll probably, because of the situation, Jordan could go on IR, and now you might keep four tight ends. But Juwan, to me, he only had three touchdowns last year, but he had almost 900 yards receptions, and that's a guy who's being doubled because he's the only guy out there. So the room itself so much better, which in my world will make Juwan so much better. I think Tyler could wake up in the middle of the night, look to the left of the room, and find Juwan Johnson. He knows where Juwan is going to be. He's his escape valve, and they had some huge pickups last year and great connections. They spent the offseason together with the wide receivers and tight ends. So, preseason is preseason. None of these guys were talking about playing on Saturday. So it's a better room, and Juwan's going to be better because of the people around him.
3: Nice.
1: 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You can find him on Twitter at MikeHaas.com, C-O-M-M. Again, that is on Twitter. He's Brett Evans. I'm Pat Boyle. We're talking all things New Orleans Saints. Mentioning the tight end room here, and I know he was a hybrid player, but, kind of played most of his time at tight end the last couple of years. Did you want to see Taysom Hill back for another year, Mike? Did the two sides ever get close to a one final reunion, or was that never really in the cards?
2: I don't feel like it was. Taysom's the most amazing person, from BYU. Green Bay waived him in 2017, and Packer fans are still pissed. 2017, they waived Taysom Hill. Right? They're still mad. He's just a guy that goes, hey, which wall do you want me to run through? But his body has been through a lot. And, his birthday is August 23rd. And so, I think if anybody picks him up, it's going to be Sean. His body just is broken down. So I don't think it really was ever, and they probably talked about it, but I don't think it was really ever got to a serious point because he wasn't the decoy that he once was. He did play tight end, but he could still throw it. He still ran QB power, but he really wasn't as effective, and he wasn't the decoy that he once was. But he played so many things. He was your protector on punt. He was everything. So you had to replace him with like six guys on the roster who were going to play where Taysom was. But no, he's a great guy and did a lot for this franchise. I just don't think that they, not like a Cam and an Alvin, where it was, hey, one more for the road, one more for the team. I don't feel that was the situation with Taysom.
1: Mike, I don't want to put you in a tough spot, but just going back here to Jordan Taysom with the injury news being the big news of the day and that he's going to miss, expected to miss at least 2 months, do you think taking Jordan Taysom was maybe too big of a risk? Again, he had a pretty long list of injuries throughout his college career, and reportedly it was something that kind of popped up before the draft that Jordan Taysom was managing. So do you think that was maybe too big of a risk, especially at number 8 overall?
2: Yeah, there's two sides of that fence, baby, and there ain't nobody in the middle. The people who said you should never have drafted him, he's too injury prone, are going, I told you so. And the people who didn't, we had 10 practices where he was outstanding, right? You're right. He had something that popped up in the offseason. They used him a little in the first day of rookie minicamp. Then we didn't see him. So he's had 2 months off really since that point. So I don't know. I didn't see the injury. I was watching defense with Jacksonville. And so, but the people who saw it said it was like nothing, right? It was nothing. His knee his toe caught. Now, Kellen initially said it's not in relation to the college injury and the injuries he's had, but it's a problem. These guys are Maseratis. They're fine-tuned, machines. But I don't know. I hope not. I hope it's not a continual problem. But it's been a problem, right? It was a problem pre-draft. It came up in training camp, and here we are. So you hope he can fight a way through it. But yeah, there's no middle of the fence on this. You either are pro Jordan Taysom. He's an amazing talent, and without the injuries, would have gone probably top 5. And were you on the other side of the fence going, you never should have taken this guy? And so time will tell. I hope the naysayers are wrong.
3: Yeah, and Pat and I both believe they will be eventually because that guy is just exceptional, especially in red zone situations. Mike, you already touched on this a little bit. Let's dig a little bit deeper into the backfield. Alvin Kamara is back with the franchise, but he's sure to take a backseat to Travis Etienne, the artist formerly known as Travis Etienne. For those listeners unaware of the proper pronunciation of his last name, how do you sense the split between Etienne and also Kamara this season? Is it going to be 80-20 in favor of Etienne over Kamara, or is there a possibility that you're going to see both these guys on the field at the same time? So I'm just curious how Kellen Moore plans on using these two, whether in similar, you know, packages or just in separate instances.
2: I think it's Travis's. I think 80-20 is too much. It's Travis's backfield, and Alvin knows that. He re-signed knowing his role would be different, just like Cam. What Travis brings is explosiveness that this team has not had, right? So since he came into the league, he's had 23 explosive runs, and that was in 2022. He came into the league, 23 explosive runs. His average explosive run is 40 yards. The Saints as a team since 2022 have had 23 explosive runs. So that's what they needed. They need somebody who can pop one for 40, 50, 60, and they haven't had that. They've had, you know, popping a guy, you know, Audric Estime had the longest run of a running back last year. It was 32 yards. So I think you'll see them in the backfield together some. I think Kellen will look at who's got the hot hand. Allen's a great receiver, but, you know, the screen pass that kind of made him so dominant during the years, when, again, if that's all you got to take away because there really wasn't a whole lot else back there, it's much easier. But now if they're both back there, you're in a pony situation, pro set, one goes one way, one goes the other, you got problems. Now they're both good blockers, but I, you know, to me, that's why you bring Alvin back, because you got Kendre Miller, who's a third-round pick, who has got a back injury. Devin Neal was a sixth-round pick last year, you know, who just haven't been, you know, Kendre especially haven't been reliable enough. So I think you're gonna see them both. I think maybe more 60-40, 70-65, you know, 35, something like that. And then, like, and Alvin said, he feeds off of a running back, like a Mark Ingram. He's never really had that. Right? He had to feed off like Mike Thomas. He's never had a guy in the backfield since Mark Ingram. So I think this backfield is unbelievable. I like Audric Estime if he can be healthy, but they need him. And they went on the game on the field yesterday, you know, Saturday with Estime, Ty Chandler, and C.J. Donaldson, and then Estime got hurt. So I think just the ability with Etienne in the backfield to pop one. By the way, of the 20. Three that the Saints have had since 22. I think Taysom has like seven of them, right? And, you know, most of the guys aren't on the roster anymore. So I think you'll see a both, but it's Travis's backfield. And but that doesn't mean Alvin comes in, breaks two or three for 20. You're going to see more Alvin, who might be more of a hot hand kind of thing.
1: 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The radio play-by-play voice for the New Orleans Saints on WWL Radio. Talking all things Saints here for another 2 or 3 minutes. Mike, do you think Tyler Shuck takes a big step forward in year two? Obviously, all Saints fans are hoping to see that. So if you think that big step forward is coming, what would be the biggest reasoning for expecting that?
2: I think just overall command of the offense. At this point last year, so we were counting passes, counting completions. He and Spencer Rattler, who, 6 of 8. Oh, he was 7 of 9 today. You know, is that daily grind of battling for the starting position? That's exactly where we were a year ago, right now. And so, but this offseason, they went to San Diego with the wide receivers, practiced at Tulane, worked out with Drew. He was the guy from minute one. And so to me, that's half the battle right there. You feel it on the field. He's rolling out. He's pointing. He's directing traffic. You know, he's mature enough from an age standpoint. So, but it's been his team. He knows these guys now. He didn't know them last year. He spent time with them in the off season. So that's one reason. To me, his ability to run, and I'm not a huge fan of a running quarterback, but if you're going to run the read option, the Saints have had no threat at read option since, I don't know, 26, 2005, I don't know. Drew didn't run read option, right? So Tyler could really run, and he can pull it down and run. His rushing touchdowns, he had three rushing touchdowns. So it's just having that threat. That's point two. So the threat of read option, he's got better command, and quite frankly, his percentage throwing the ball, he was 68%. He had six picks. And people go, oh, he had six picks. Go look at the six picks. Two of them were fourth quarter. Game was over. It was a Hail Mary. You weren't going to win the game anyway. Two of them were complete miscommunications, which may have been the wide receiver's fault. One was the defensive back took it away from Chris Olave. It was like five of those interceptions could have easily been one. And so I think he's smart with the football. The read option, his ability to run, and just his overall command. So I'm not looking for massive steps in time. Do what you did last year. If you keep doing that and hand the ball off to Travis Etienne and Alvin Kamara and throw it to, Oscar Delp and Juwan Johnson. I want to take the last year in those games that he won, four of the last five, four in a row, he was throwing to guys who were no longer in the league. His backfield are guys that are not on this team anymore, except for Audric Estime. He had a backup offensive line. And that week 18, he had four wide receivers. He had nobody. And they won four of their final five. So just do what you did last year. I'm not looking for massive jumps. Keep the offensive line healthy, which everybody says that. It's not easy to do. He's got more weapons at wide receiver, more weapons at running back, more weapons at tight end. So just be Tyler. Tyler's good enough for me right now.
1: That's good stuff. Great stuff. Mike, we appreciate your time so much, man. Thanks so much for joining us. Enjoy the week in Los Angeles and not a 115-degree heat index in New Orleans, but I know you can't wait to be back in the Big Easy in the Superdome soon for the home opener. So we appreciate the time so much, and hope to catch up with you soon.
2: Anytime, fellas. I will say the Superdome home opener, September 27th. We are on the road for two preseason games. Start the season on the road. September 27th is our first home game. What? So I'm looking forward to it. But we got a little ways in between.
3: Thanks, Mike.
1: Thanks, Mike. Plenty of exciting football, though. Yeah, plenty of exciting football either way. Appreciate it. There it is. Mike Haas, the radio play-by-play voice for the New Orleans Saints. All right, we got to grab a break here. 310-840-4910. We'll get you caught up on everything going on tonight in baseball when we return. He's Brad Evans. I'm Pat Boyle. This is BetMGM Tonight on Westwood One Sports.
0: The Cowboys have added future Hall of Famer Von Miller to a young defense that Jerry Jones loves.
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0: Baseball update, our segment, Let's Go Streaking. We are a perfect 3-for-3 already. All we got left is our pair of Dodgers hitters. I got Shohei Ohtani. They just did start at Coors Field in Colorado, and Shohei did ground out his first at-bat. And then who's got Max Muncy? Our guy Zach filling in for Brandon Combs has Max Muncy. But Brad, Nico Horner already got you a knock. Monty, Bobby Witt already got you a knock. And for Lee, Jack Caglione already got him a knock. So the boys are looking good for a chance to go 5 out of 5 with our Let's Go Streaking picks. Speaking of Nico Horner and your Cubbies, Brad, what's going on the north side of Chicago? You got the Chicago Battle, White Sox Cubbies, plenty of playoff implications. What's the latest?
1: Well, the game started off with a bang as the Cubs, first man up, first pitch for Chicago. Gonzo, that was PCA, solo shot. Then Seiya Suzuki, back-to-back jacks. He went yard. So the Cubs still up 2-0 right now, though Alex Bregman just doubled. One out, bottom of third, E and a half up, 1-1 count against the struggling Luis Castillo. So go, Cubs, go.
0: Yes, sir. So there you go. Cubbies up 2-0. Red Sox crushing the Diamondbacks 7-0. And the big news, we're going to touch on it a little bit later on in the show, but while we have just about a minute here now, that was a potential trade link up, the Red Sox and the Diamondbacks. Boston was reportedly going to make an offer for Ketel Marte. Bob Nightingale saying, well, part of the reason why. How about this news that just came down within the last 30 minutes? The Diamondbacks placed Ketel Marte on the restricted list after the infielder failed to show up for tonight's game against Boston. Diamondbacks have not given a reason for the move after delaying posting their starting lineup until about 15 minutes before first pitch. I think all we know is that physically he is okay. But this could be the end of Ketel Marte's time in the desert, Brad, and this does not sound great.
1: Now, and the timing's terrible because Arizona right now in the hunt for the wild card spot, they're only a game out. And Ketel Marte was batting cleanup tonight. He's going to be the starting DH. Absolutely key bat in that starting lineup. Just was a no-show to work. We don't know the reason why. We don't know the motivation. Is he disgruntled? Is he not feeling well? Did he go out and party last night? He's like, I'm just not going in. I'm not going to call sick. I'm just not going to show up. Like, what's going on, Marte?
0: Yeah.
1: This is madness, and it's terrible timing, to say the least.
0: And we know that his late mother has played a factor in some of his on-field turmoils and times of battling mental health that we've seen. So this is a developing story. But, Brad, we got to bid you adieu, brother. Solo portion coming up next. BetMGM tonight.
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7: 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What's the best show in New York right now? 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Okay, technically they play mostly in New Jersey, but the defending NWSL champions are having a dominant season, and they sit atop the league standings with just 10 matches remaining on their schedule. 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Midfielder Jaden Shaw and her club are taking care of business in the regular season this time around, and they won their 5th straight home match on Friday.
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17: 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You can go back on the Odyssey app and check that out after the show ends. 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And if you want to get aboard the phone lines, it's 310-840-4910. We talked about it earlier. I've got some more thoughts on it. I think it's right now, for maybe the next day or two, I think it's the biggest story in all of baseball. We still have the division races that are going on. We still got the National League MVP race that is going on. Pete Crow Armstrong already has a home run tonight for the Cubbies. Shohei Ohtani batting leadoff at Coors Field. He could have five home runs in the next three games. But right now, the biggest story in all of baseball is Paul Skenes. And I think the Pittsburgh Pirates should shut Paul Skenes down for the rest of the season to prioritize his health and to prioritize their future endeavors, whether they plan on keeping him on the roster for the foreseeable future and giving him a big fat contract extension, or if they ultimately plan on trading him, because let's not forget, Bob Nutting is your owner. And whether there's a salary cap coming to baseball or not, that's still maybe a couple of years down the road for a potential Paul Skenes extension and if he's going to be in the Pirates for the rest of his career or not. But either way, for the immediate future of his health and your franchise's health, the Pirates should shut Paul Skenes down for the rest of the year. 310-840-4910. Now, I'm sure you've heard by now, even if you've only casually paid attention to baseball this year outside of your own team, I'm sure you've heard by now the dip in velocity for Paul Skenes, the struggles that he has endured this season. I mean, and look, and for any pitcher in baseball that's not named Paul Skenes or Tarek Skubal, having an ERA of 3.88, that's not bad. But when you're Paul Skenes and you were the National League Rookie of the Year in 2024, and then you were the Cy Young Award winner last year, yeah, your ERA jumping nearly two full points, yeah, that's kind of a warning sign. That's kind of a red flag. But it's not just the fact that he hasn't been that great this year with his stuff and his command. It's the fact that Paul Skenes doesn't have his fireball. And again, that's become pretty apparent throughout this season. And in his last start, which was like really the wake-up call for anybody that was dismissing Paul Skenes' drop in velocity as, oh, no, it's not a big deal, it's just a little bit of fatigue. No, no, no. Paul Skenes failed to touch 97 miles an hour in his last start last week, and the average fastball velo, which was just over 96, was the lowest of his entire career. It's been a very gradual decrease in the fastball velocity. Now, again, averaging over 96 miles an hour for the entire start, again, that's something that 99% of starting pitchers would want to have. That's a problem they'd want to have. Well, Paul Skenes, whose fastball 2 years ago in his rookie season averaged over 98 miles an hour, and he's routinely hitting triple digits, 101, 102. I mean, it looks right now like Paul Skenes will never touch 100 miles an hour again in his life. And this isn't like this is a guy that is, you know, that is 27, 28 years old. Paul Skenes is 24, and he's 6'6", 250 pounds. Like, he's built like a tank. More on that in just a bit. At least he looks like he's built like a tank with his jersey on. But last start that Paul Skenes made last week, he threw just 65 pitches against the Miami Marlins. Exited after five innings. And you're thinking, oh, well, Paul Skenes must have gotten rocked, right? Nope. Five innings, five hits, one earned run allowed. It was a solo home run. One walk, four strikeouts. Now, again, the strikeout numbers are a bit alarming because of the fastball velo, but still, not like he pitched bad or poorly. But he left the game after five innings. It was a 2-0 game. They lost 2-0. He was at 65 pitches. Paul Skenes threw 93 pitches the start before that. 100 pitches at least in the three starts before that. He was throwing 100 pitches in almost every single start in the month of June. Well, after the game last Tuesday against the Marlins. And I even gave him a little bit more credit. Excuse me. That fastball average velo last Tuesday against the Marlins was 95.7. So it's, again, that's pretty alarming. And Pirates manager Don Kelly saying wasn't injury related. Just thought it was for the betterment of the team. Okay. And then the news yesterday that the Pirates will move Paul Skene's next scheduled start back 3 days. Not a day, not two, 3 days. That's more than half the time you would spend between starts. They've moved him back 3 days. He was supposed to pitch yesterday against the Red Sox. Paul Skene's is now not going to pitch until Wednesday. And Don Kelly again stressed that the move was not injury related. And Paul Skene said, quote, ultimately it was Donnie's decision. But we had talked about it. And like I said, after the last start, I'll have his back on whatever that is. I don't necessarily disagree with the decision either. That's the eye opener right there. I don't necessarily disagree with the decision either. Paul Skene is screaming out for help. He's crying out for help. He's telling you, me, and everybody, I don't have it right now. I don't have it. Again, if there was even the slightest bit of injury to Paul Skene, he would have been shut down already. He would have flexor strain, forearm strain, inflammation, shoulder pain. So nothing. There's no injury. He's not hurt. In terms of his health, from what the Pirates have told us, he's 100%. And why at this point would they continue to lie about it if there was? I mean, they would put him on the IL. They would scratch him from the start. They pulled him after 5 innings. Wasn't hurt. They pushed his start back 3 days. I mean, so if they're lying, if they're just not being truthful or not being open about a potential injury, he would just be scratched from the start. He wouldn't be pushed back. So I don't think he's hurt. I think this is Paul Skene's is just gassed. I think he's fatigued. I think his season needs to end before he does pitch compromised, tries to throw that, tries to get that velo up to 97, 98, 99, and then hurts himself. Or he's overworking himself because he's physically tired, and that's when an injury happens. I mean, because again, even at the top levels of professional baseball, no matter what it is, when you're tired, that's when injuries could happen. Again, you're not using your legs as much. You're overcompensating by using your arm. Bang. That's when you get a little flexor strain. That's when you maybe get a little bit of a tear there. A little bit of a tear would be the worst possible thing imaginable right now. Like the worst case scenario for the Pirates, it's not that they missed the playoffs. I mean, they're 6.5 games back of the final wild card spot. The worst case scenario is what is becoming a season that started out with some optimism and some hope, and now it looks like they're going to miss the playoffs. The only thing that can make this worse is then if Paul Skene goes out, picks up an injury again, rest in peace to the late, great Tommy John. God forbid Paul Skene needs Tommy John surgery. Or has to go under the knife because he's pitching fatigued, he's pitching compromised, he's pitching physically exhausted and picks up an injury, and now you lose him for the entirety of 2027. Whether or not you think there's going to be a baseball season or a lockout or we might miss 40 games or 80, it does not matter. As of now, there's baseball in 2027. The only thing that could make this worse is if the Pirates have to have Paul Skene's on the shelf for 2027, no matter how many freaking games we're playing. Shut him down. Let's be real. Are the Pirates making the playoffs? No. No. And I know that that might be a tough pill to swallow for Pirates fans. And that's why, look, if I'm Ben Charrington, the GM, who, by the way, I don't know what kind of PR spin is he trying to put on, you know, saying, oh, I think Paul Skene's has had an excellent season. Come on. Ooh. What do you think? Look, Bob Nutting, the owner, might treat the fans like idiots at times. Pirates fans, like, come on, stop. Pirates fans are not stupid. Baseball fans are not stupid. Paul Skene was utterly dominant, nearly untouchable for his first 2 seasons in his big league career. His ERA has jumped 2 points, and his fastball velo is down over 2 miles an hour on average. Don't tell you and me that he's having an excellent season. Get lost. But I know it's probably a tough pill to swallow right now for Ben Charrington, who probably is when there's no mics in front of his face and the door is closed in his office. He's probably freaking out. He is probably scratching and clawing, ripping his hair out of his head. He's probably leaving claw marks in his desk, figuring out what the hell has happened to my ace. what the hell has happened to my $500 million potential investment of a starting pitcher? Because nobody knows what's wrong, other than everything that's presenting itself. So really, the Pirates, they're just risking injury at this point. Why are you pushing his start back 3 days? Just shut him down for the rest of the year. I mean, at most, he's scheduled to make, what, another seven starts? Even if you win all seven of Paul Skene's starts, are the Pirates making the playoffs? Probably not. Almost certainly not. I mean, you're 16 and a half games back in the division. You're 6.5 back of the last spot in the wild card where there's like five teams ahead of you. That's one thing if you have to catch one team. The Pirates have to jump over like six teams. They're done. It's toast. Most years, Pirates baseball the last few years, the season's over by July 1st. You made it to the middle of August with a little bit of hope left. Barely, a glimmer. Shut Paul Skene's down for the rest of the season. I wouldn't even let him start on Wednesday, but if he does against the Tigers, that should be his final start of the season. And again, even then, I think it's too much. I wouldn't let him go out there on the mound where he's hearing all the noise. He knows the critics are out. He hears everybody talking about his fastball. He sees people now making fun of him and criticizing him, saying he needs to get in better shape for his pictures with Livy Dunn on Miami Beach the day after that start. Paul Skene says, oh, I'll prove it to these people. I'll show them. I still got 98, 99. Using all of his arm. Picks up an injury. That's the worst thing that could happen. I wouldn't even let him pitch on Wednesday. Shut him down now. 310-840-4910. And here's the other thing. So that picture that surfaces. He pitches Tuesday night in Miami. They lose to the Marlins again. He exits after five innings with just 65 pitches. Wednesday afternoon, they spot him and Livy Dunn, his girlfriend, the all-American gymnast, LSU, and she's millions of followers on social media. I couldn't even tell you if Livy Dunn's still not doing gymnastics, I couldn't tell you what she does, but I mean, she's made more money in her lifetime than I'll ever make in mine. And she's absolutely gorgeous. So yeah, they've been together for about a year, at least, if not longer. They're a power couple. They're on the beach in Miami on Wednesday. And that has become just as loud as the noise of Paul Skene's play and his pitching this year. And we're going to get to why he might be fatigued, why his performance might be suffering. But for anybody that looked at that picture of Paul Skene's and Livy Dunn and criticized Paul Skene's for having a dad bod, and if you're watching the show live on YouTube or on Twitter right now, you could see the picture. I mean, yeah, he's got a gut. He's got a dad bod gut. Other than that, I mean, he's a specimen. So he's got a bit of a belly. The guy is 6'6", 250 pounds. And he plays baseball. I mean, do we not remember what Bartolo Colon looked like? What David Ortiz looked like? What several Hall of Fame baseball players, pitchers or hitters, it doesn't matter, what they looked like? And people have the nerve to criticize Paul Skene's? Grown men commenting on Paul Skene's. I saw a tweet and it was like, you have Livy Dunn in this picture and you're deciding instead to focus and comment on what Paul Skene's looks like? That's an interesting take. It's an interesting thing to point out. Again, if Paul Skene's put on some weight here in the last year, who cares? Who cares? Literally, who cares? I think there's a lot of people that are millions of guys that are just jealous that Paul Skene's for the last 2 years was the second, if not the best pitcher on the planet, throws gas, and yeah, gets to go home to Livy Dunn. Yeah, the jealousy's real. And for people, that's what he's spending his Wednesday afternoon doing? He's on the beach? Maybe he should be getting better. What do you? The day after you pitch, most pitchers will run a flush run and they'll do a bit of a workout. But you're managing all the soreness. You're a little bit of extra continued icing and heating. What, Paul Skeens had to do that for 12 hours straight? He couldn't have an afternoon with his girlfriend. Like, again, some of you people need to get a life, man. Some of you people need to get a freaking life. And I'm probably wrong on the timeline, by the way. Shout out to video producer Monty for pointing out in the show chat. Pretty sure they've been together since college, Monty says. Yeah, I mean, they both went to LSU, so yeah, you're probably right. It's not been a year. I feel like they kind of blew up and became like

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1: It is the weight gain, not intentional. Maybe it is a lack of dieting. Again, it's baseball, so 99% of the time, I wouldn't even think twice. It wouldn't matter. Who cares? Bartolo Colon was a blimp, and the guy made a freaking 15-year career pitching, looking like that. And he's a legend. Shout out Bartolo Colon. But, I mean, come on. Just take a look at him. Maybe it is because of really poor dieting. Maybe it's because of lack of working out. And again, Major League Baseball pitchers during the season, you don't work out a lot. It's a constant grind of just recovery and rest and recovery and getting ready for your next start. Yeah, you do some light working out, some light lifting weights, but you're not like trying to PR on your squat in June. And so much of it is cardio based. So you're going to gain some weight throughout the season. You're going to lose some muscle throughout the season. That's what you spend all winter and spring training doing, bulking up, putting on mass and muscle, so that when the season starts, it's a six-month freaking grind. You want to stay in shape. You want to have good cardio, but like you're not ripping the weights. You can't, especially not as a pitcher. But I do wonder, maybe Paul Skenes is simply not worked as hard this year. Because, look, I do feel for him, and it is really, really strange how this has happened. You know, people are saying, oh, it's dead arm. I mean, come on, the guy's 24. It's not like he's throwing 250 innings a year. Like, yeah, last year, Skenes threw 187 and two-thirds innings. He made 32 starts. It's not like he's throwing 240 innings. I mean, come on, the days of that are over. He has thrown as many innings this year as he did in his rookie season when he didn't get called up until a couple of weeks into the year. So it shouldn't be anything about the toll on his arm this year. But then again, he did pitch in the World Baseball Classic twice, including in the semifinals against the DR. And so he had to be ramped up in March, whereas normally you're getting ramped up at the end of March, early April. He had to be ramped up in the beginning of March. And maybe that extra month, maybe that took a toll on him. But again, he wouldn't be the first starting pitcher to ever pitch in the World Baseball Classic before the year and then pitch the entire season. But maybe that's a factor. Whether that's fair or not, maybe whether that shrouds him from criticism or not, that has to be a factor. Maybe he hasn't been working as hard in between starts on his normal recovery. Maybe he hasn't been taking his diet and his nutrition as seriously as he has the first 2 years. So I don't think he's, again, invisible or invincible from criticism. There's obviously something going on. And you could say to yourself, you know, for a lot of people thinking, well, maybe mental health, maybe he's depressed. Maybe there's other stuff going on in his life right now that he's not talking about and opening up. And there's other people saying, well, he's dating Livy Dunn and he pitches in Major League Baseball. What could possibly be wrong? I think that's a very naive and stupid and immature take. So I don't know. If it is something on the mental health side of things for Paul Skenes, I would hope sooner or later he opens up about it if it's something that is affecting his performance. Because, I mean, look, we're searching. We're grasping for straws as to any reason. What the hell is going on with Paul Skenes? And if you're a Pirates fan, it's probably very tough not to think of the worst case scenario that this guy is never going to be as good as he was in his first 2 years. And you thought maybe you would get a decade out of Paul Skenes being the best pitcher in the National League, if not the best pitcher in all of baseball, rewriting some record books, winning championships, or putting the Pirates in position to win championships. I know that sounds like a foreign concept in the last decade plus, but that's what you had in mind when Paul Skenes broke out on the scene when you drafted him just a couple of seasons ago at LSU. And now you're just hoping that he'll ever be as good as he was in the first 2 years, or that he'll even just throw 99 miles an hour.

power again. So I can't tell you what the hell has gone on. But I mean, again, I have zero problem with him being on Miami Beach the day after he started. I have zero problem with the way his body looks. Again, as long as he has not completely started to slack off in terms of how hard he should be working to maintain his excellence. But the Pirates should just shut him down for the rest of the year. At this point, there's really no point to continue to throw him out there every 5 days. The season is over, whether you want to admit it or not. 6.5 of a wild card spot with so many teams ahead of you. It's done. Shut him down for the year. Hope you get a full baseball, a season of baseball in 2027. And look, maybe if you don't, maybe that's not the worst thing. Maybe if there's one positive to look at it from a Pirates fan perspective or from the Pirates front office, it's, hey, an extra 2 months, the late start to the season wouldn't be the worst thing for Paul Skenes. But he's not hurt. And he's not injured. And there's nothing that we know that's wrong with him. It could just be physical exhaustion. But again, for a guy that's supposed to be in the prime of his career, 24 years old, who's 6'6", 260 pounds, that shouldn't really be an issue right now. Not in your third season in your career. And so maybe they need to get him on a new diet plan or a new workout plan, new in-season recovery plan, so that this doesn't happen in future years. Because if it's happening when he's 24, what's going to happen when he's 30? You know, you can see how you can run with this and think worst case scenario and think that maybe by age 30, Paul Skenes is, I mean, I wouldn't say the word retired, but, you know, look at the career trajectory Walker Buehler has taken. And that's not a guy that really has had a whole lot of, you know, speculation as to like dead arm and what's been going wrong. So he had some injuries for sure. I mean, Walker Buehler looked like one of the best pitchers in baseball in year two with the Dodgers. And, you know, he'll never get that back, it looks like. And Walker Buehler's 32, and his best season was his second year in the league. Dodgers fans are probably thinking this guy is going to be our ace for a decade. And a couple years later, he's off the team, and now it's like if he's able to finish the season with the ERA under 5, that's a positive. So again, Pirates should shut Paul Skenes down for the year now. 310-840-4910. We'll take a short break. You can hit me up on Twitter at PatBoyle44. We'll get to your phone calls and your texts, 310-840-4910. What do you think about Paul Skenes and what should the Pirates do? We'll get your calls and your texts when we return. We'll get you a scoreboard update, and we'll also talk some football because, as a Giants fan, what I saw over the weekend, very, very alarming to say the least. I'm Pat Boyle. This is BetMGM Tonight here on Westwood One Sports.

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Welcome on back, BetMGM tonight, Westwood One Sports. I'm Pat Boyle. Phone number to join the show, 310-840-4910. Again, that's 310-840-4910. You can also hit me up on Twitter, at PatBoyle44. Let's talk some football, shall we? I'm a New York Giants fan. Over the weekend, you had Kyler Murray's preseason debut for the Minnesota Vikings against my big blue.

0: New York Giants, and the Vikings won 13-10. The result of the game really doesn't matter. Kyler Murray, 2 of 3 for 10 yards. He only played a series and then exited. J.J. McCarthy didn't look that good. Pretty uninspiring. 4 of 7, 34 yards. But the main story for me is Jackson Dart, who had to visit the Blue Medical Tent yet again in week 1 of the preseason. Week 1. Where he's in the medical tent already in week 1 of the preseason. I mean, I thought last year was bad. He went to the Blue Medical Tent 6 times in his professional career for concussion evaluations. 5 last year in his rookie season. 5 trips to the medical tent. Missed the game after suffering an actual concussion against the Chicago Bears. And a guy that I think is going to bring the Giants to great, great heights. And I think they can win 10-plus games this year and make the playoffs if Jackson Dart can stay healthy. But I think a lot of football fans, myself included, had a lot of reasons to be concerned about Jaden Daniels' health a year ago for the exact same reasons. A guy that should have learned how to slide, should have been better at sliding, should have avoided more open field hits. And then again, Jaden Daniels got hurt 3 separate times last year, none of which were really because of a lack of sliding or a lack of taking open field hits. The last one, yeah, I mean, he gets crumpled up on that elbow on a play where he was running. But the first 2 times Jaden Daniels got hurt last year were not necessarily because of a lack of sliding or, you know, taking hits in the open field. But again, it goes without saying, the concerns of Jackson Dart staying healthy are right at the top of the concern list for Giants fans and a lot of football fans. And he goes to the medical tent right away. Right away in the game against the Vikings on Saturday. And probably more alarming was the reasoning why he went to the medical tent. It was because of just a complete whiff of a pass block by Tyrone Tracy. Jackson Dart, early second quarter, gets absolutely leveled. Absolutely leveled. Excuse me, it was the last play of the first quarter. Absolutely leveled by Viking safety Jay Ward. Darts in the shotgun, gets the snap, drops back the pass. Jay Ward comes through unblocked, untouched on a blitz and just destroys him. Hits him right in his waist. Dart goes down. There's no head-to-head contact. And again, I watched the play over and over. It wasn't like his head snapped back onto the field. It looked like a pretty routine sack. Looked pretty routine. Jackson Dart, again, he lay there for a little bit because he just literally just got destroyed full speed by a guy running into his ribs. But goes to the medical tent because of concussion, possible concussion. And Jackson Dart had a very headline garnering caption or quote, if you will, when he went to the medical tent. Or after the game, and Jackson Dart said, I'm paraphrasing, but Jackson Dart essentially said, you know, I understand the rules of the NFL. Here, I'll give you the exact quote. Jackson Dart said, quote, I'm still puzzled by how it feels like every time I get hit, I find my way in there. Said he respected the process of evaluating player injuries, but keeps being sent to the medical tent. Every time he gets hit, he gets called into the blue tent and given a concussion test. Giants brand new head coach John Harbaugh said after the game, he feels like some of Jackson Dart's history played a reason into why they sent him to the medical tent. Like they're picking on him now. Now, let me say this, because CTE is a real thing. Concussions are a real thing. Protecting the health and the livelihood of professional athletes should always be at the top of the game, especially in football, a violent sport by nature where you have full speed collisions every single play. So I'm not saying the NFL is wrong. I would rather not go back in time and undo the steps and progress that we've made. checking players for concussions, the independent, what is it, you know, the independent neurologist or whatever they call them that sits in the booth. And if they see a player that looks wobbly or woozy or took a big hit, they call them, like, hey, get this player a concussion test, give him to the medical tent. The NFL should never reverse their steps for protecting players' safety. That being said, you watch the play. And if you haven't seen the play, again, in the next commercial break, just go to Twitter and type in Jackson Dart hit. He gets hit in the ribs or hit in the waist. His helmet does not snap and pop, you know, pop back off the turf. I mean, that, like, if there was a concussion that happened on that play, I don't know how. Or if there was a reason to check for a concussion, I don't know why. I mean, John Harbaugh literally said it. It feels like his history was the reasoning why they sent him to the medical tent. But that was my number one thing. Like, when my friends are asking me, Pat, how do you think the Giants are going to do? I think they're going to be great. I think they're going to make the playoffs if Jackson Dart stays healthy, learns how to slide, avoids open field hits. This one, not even his fault. And didn't even look like he hit his head in any kind of manner. Goes to the medical tent. So I understand his frustration. Jackson Dart, he says he feels puzzled. Every time he gets hit, he gets sent to the medical tent. I mean, and I'll play the other side of the coin now, where, again, I want player safety to always be protected. But, like, if that's a real game and Jackson Dart gets sent to the medical tent just because he gets hit hard and nowhere near his head and his head doesn't hit the turf, but the NFL, hey, we got to be safe. Got to send him to the tent. God forbid. And then you pull him off the field for a play, and then Jameis Winston has to go in there and he throws a pick, or the Giants, like, the drive stalls. You see how frustrating that can be? So I think I can have the opinion, especially as a Giants fan, that I want player safety to be of the utmost importance from the league. And for a while, the NFL, I mean, again, they didn't do their best part in acknowledging the effects of CTE and what the sport has had on players' brains. But there's been a lot of progress in the last 10 years. So I think I can have that opinion. And also at the same time, look at that play that Jackson Dart got hit on and be like, well, I mean, how the hell is there, how is there even a possibility for a concussion on that play? That's what the frustrating part is. 310-840-4910. So I have no problem with Jackson Dart's comments. Sure, he needs, and I'll say it again, he needs to learn how to slide. He needs to avoid open field hits. He is not a running back. He is the quarterback of the New York Giants. And as much as I like Jameis Winston and, you know, he provides some excitement, the Giants season going nowhere if Jackson Dart can't stay healthy. That being said, he has had a pretty decent start to his NFL career. He is a serviceable second option at the running back position. I wouldn't be surprised if Tyrone Tracy gets cut. I wouldn't be surprised if he doesn't see more than 5 snaps in week 1. And if Cam Scadaboo stays healthy, Tyrone Tracy ain't getting anywhere near 40%, 50% of the snaps. Because the fact that that was as routine of a pass block as you possibly could have had, and you whiff on that and you put your quarterback in that much danger, you can't be trusted to be on the field. And that was what John Harbaugh said. First thought when I saw that hit is we need to block better. I mean, you got Giants fans ripping Tyrone Tracy left and right. You nearly got your quarterback put in the freaking hospital. Yeah, you got him put in the medical tent, even though he probably should have been there. You nearly got him put in the hospital. That could have been way worse. Tyrone Tracy, a guy that in his first 2 seasons has run for over 700 yards each of his first 2 years and has got over 250 receiving yards. He's gotten over 1,000 yards from scrimmage each of his first 2 seasons. How do you make that mistake? This is year 3. That's incredible. Incredibly bad. Like, I saw that happen. I was like, get Tyrone Tracy off the team. Now, get him off the team. And he's been pretty good. But you can't be on the field on third downs if that's the type of pass blocking you're going to bring to the table. I mean, holy, he just completely whiffed. Like ole, ole, literally ole'd him. So, I mean, Tyrone Tracy, I don't know if he had to run gassers or run stairs for the entirety of practice today or, you know, the rest of this week. But my God, man, you better clean that bleep up. That is unacceptable. Unacceptable. And look, he's not the only one. I mean, running backs, coaches, I know that they're teaching how to pass block. So I don't know what the hell that was. How you just completely whiffed that badly on a guy running full speed at you. I mean, you want to get a penalty for chop blocking because you're worried that you can't stop his momentum. One, you should be strong enough. But two, I don't know. Figure it out. But you got the full Jackson Dart experience because he gets sent to the blue medical tent, comes back one play later, and throws an unbelievable touchdown pass to rookie, former Notre Dame Irish wide receiver Malachi Fields for a touchdown on a play where Jackson Dart is under pressure because the offensive line couldn't block, rolls out to his left, throws across his body full speed to the back of the end zone on a dime to Malachi Fields for a touchdown pass. So we're literally within a three-play span. And within 10 minutes of real time, because again, the first quarter came to an end, the play that he gets crushed. But in about 5 to 10 minutes of real time, you see the worst possible scenario for the Giants season, and then you saw the best possible scenario for the Giants season. And I just hope that this year isn't as much of a roller coaster freaking ride as Saturday was, week one of the preseason, where I got to see Jackson Dart in the medical tent, and then you get to see just an incredible dime of an athletic pass, the passes that he's capable of making. And Tyrone Tracy, learn how to freaking block, or John Harbaugh is going to cut his ass. I don't care what you did your first 2 years. And again, I think Jackson Dart had every right to say that he was frustrated for being sent to the medical tent. And again, on a play where it looks like his head doesn't even get made contact with by anything. The ground, Jay Ward, the Viking safety, nobody. So, I mean, man, if that's an indicator of what's to come this Giants season, it's going to be, I'm going to lose all my hair. I'm going to be bald by the end of the year. I mean, I've already got grays coming in. I'm going to be bald. I can't deal with that kind of stress. I can't deal with it. 310-840-4910 is the phone number to join the show. We'll take some more of your calls and texts when we come back. And also, talk some Baltimore Ravens. That was another game that I was keying in on over the weekend. And man, you look at potential X factors for this year. In my opinion, we know how good Lamar Jackson has to be. We know how good Derrick Henry has to be. The X factor for the Ravens 2026 season is neither of those two guys. I'll explain who it is and why when we come back. I'm Pat Boyle. This is BetMGM Tonight on Westwood One Sports.
1: Deshaun Watson outdueled Shedeur Sanders in the Browns preseason opener. Can Sanders make up ground when he gets the start Saturday against Buffalo? Westwood One Sports.
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1: Welcome on back, BetMGM Tonight, Westwood One Sports. I'm Pat Boyle. Coming up at the top of the hour, we'll do Hot or Cold with producer Zach Kroll, who's filling in for Brandon Combs tonight. So we got some Hot or Cold coming. Plenty of more football and baseball discussion on the way. Also in the final hour, college football preseason top 25 reaction. Can't wait for that one. And all of your phone calls and texts, 310-840-4910. You can also hit me up on Twitter, at PatBoyle44. Real quick, let's get you a baseball scoreboard update and an update on Let's Go Streaking. The crew already finished the night. We're 5 for 5, baby. A 5 for 5 banger to kick off the week. It don't get better than that. We play Let's Go Streaking every day in the first hour of the show. Everybody on the crew picks a batter they think will correctly get a hit. I had Shohei Ohtani. Brad had Nico Horner. Monty had Bobby Witt. Our guy Lee in our Westwood One studios at Jack Caglione, and Zach had Max Muncy, and Muncy finished it off for us. He just obliterated a no doubt home run. Shout out to the YouTube chat for notifying us of that. 461 feet. All five guys got a hit. That was plus 315 odds if you took all five to get a knock. You're sitting pretty with some extra dough in your BetMGM account. So how about that? And also, my streak is up to 5 now. I'm coming for 15. Brad's got the longest streak of the year, 15 in a row, correct picks. I'm coming for it, and I'm also coming for the top record in the competition. I'm breathing down Monty's neck. I'm breathing down Brad's neck. I'm coming, baby. I might not get another one wrong for the rest of the month. What do you think of that, Monty? 310-840-4910. So, yeah, it took the Dodgers a couple innings, but they're now teeing off at Coors Field off of Tomoyuki Sugano. It's 5-0 Dodgers. White Sox, they've crawled their way back against the Cubbies in the Battle of Chicago. It's now 4-3. Cubbies lead in the bottom of the sixth. They actually were trailing the Cubs after a pair of back-to-back jacks to begin the game for Pete Armstrong and Seiya Suzuki. Randall Grichuk hit a three-run shot, and then it took an absolute calamitous play on defense from the White Sox to give the Cubs the lead back. On a little ground ball to third base, two runs scored because of a throwing error by Miguel Vargas. And that's how the Cubs grab the lead back. They lead it 4-3, bottom six. All right, really quickly. I said before the break, I'm not a believer in the Baltimore Ravens this year. I think, honestly, I wouldn't shock me they miss the playoffs again. I think the Bengals are probably going to win the division. That's going to most likely be my official prediction in the next 2 weeks or so when Brad and I pick who's going to win each division. I want to see how the rest of training camp goes, make sure there's no injuries, but I'm sorry. I keep year after year, the Ravens hype train. Oh, the Ravens defense. Oh, Lamar Jackson. Oh, Derrick Henry. Oh, just the two of those guys, Lamar and Derrick Henry. That means the Ravens are going to win 13 games. I mean, how could you think otherwise? Oh, they got rid of Falele and the bad offensive line. They're going to be great. They lost Tyler Linderbaum. Oh, Nnamdi Madubuike is healthy. Oh, they're going to get, he's going to have 15 sacks. Oh, Roquan Smith is going to look like 2022 Roquan Smith. I'll believe it when I see it. Believe it when I see it. You got a brand new first-time head coach in here in Jesse Minter. Yeah, he's agreed. He's a defensive whiz with Jim Harbaugh in with the Chargers in Michigan the time before that. I'm not ready to buy into this Ravens hype. You know whose hype I am ready to buy into, though? Because, again, we know Lamar Jackson has to be good, and he's got to stay healthy if the Ravens want to have a chance at the playoffs and, dare I say, Super Bowl. Derrick Henry might be taking a step back, but until he does do that, he is still King Henry. I look at this receiver room. Outside of Zay Flowers, I wasn't all that excited until a couple weeks ago. Because I think the Ravens' X factor this year is going to be Jacoby Lane. And my God, is that hype train picking up steam. Jameson Henley, who's been covering the Ravens for 27 years, said he's never seen a training camp like the one that Jacoby Lane has had. And then what did he do on Saturday in the win over the Eagles in the preseason? 3 catches, 38 yards, and a touchdown. Looking like a true stud. So I think Jacoby Lane is going to be the X factor for the Ravens this year. I can't wait to watch him play. Hot or Cold's next on BetMGM.
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0: 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Open phone lines for the final hour is how we do it. Anything that you have listened in, we've talked about, you want to jump in on, you got questions, you got takes, you got predictions, we'll take them. 310-840-4910. The first full week of preseason football is in the books, and that could be the running theme if you're looking for a reason to call or text in. Any of your takeaways from this past weekend, week one of the NFL preseason, 310-840-4910. You can also hit me up on Twitter at PatBoyle44, but I don't want to waste any time because we've got some very, very juicy topics to get to here for Hot or Cold. And quick programming note coming up later this hour, I'm going to give you my reactions to the college football top 25. The preseason poll for the AP was released today. Who's higher than they should be? Who is a spoiler? Who is a dark horse? And much, much more. That's coming up later this hour. But we always kick off the final hour with Hot or Cold. So producer Brandon Combs is off tonight and tomorrow. Zach Kroll is filling in. Zach, what's going on, man? How you doing?
1: Pat, doing well. Happy to be here with you. I remember the last time I was filling in, I believe it was like the first day or two of NFL training camp, and we already have the first week of preseason in the book, so time just continues to fly.
0: Yeah. Yes, sir. It flies by, baby. It flies by. I think, again, we are 23 days away from opening night, Patriots-Seahawks, so it's going to be here in a blink.
1: Yep. Week zero of college football will be here before you know it, too. I can't wait for that.
0: 12 days. 12 days. That's it.
1: All right. Without further ado, let's start some Hot or Cold. And you closed out last hour talking about Jacoby Lane and just how impressive he has been in Ravens training camp so far. And I do agree with you. Like, I do feel like an underrated storyline or part of Lamar Jackson's career is that he hasn't had ever a true number one wide receiver. I don't know how you feel about Zay Flowers, but I think he's a solid two. If he's your number one, you might have to do better. But Jacoby Lane is very encouraging. And we will start off with Hot or Cold by asking, will Jacoby Lane be the Ravens' second most productive pass catcher as a rookie behind Zay Flowers? We know Mark Andrews is always in the mix. They have Rashad Bateman. They also drafted Elijah Surratt, rookie wide receiver from Indiana, who made some plays for them last year. Will Lane make that impact right away, hot or cold?
0: Hot. Yeah, I mean, absolutely. I just got done waxing poetic about him. You know, again, going off of what Jameson Henley, who's been covering the Ravens for nearly three decades, said about him, about a week ago? Said in 27 years of covering the Ravens, I haven't seen anybody have quite the training camp like this from a receiver standpoint. Now, again, you go back, like, who are some of the greatest Ravens receivers of all time? Derek Mason, Anquan Boldin, Torrey Smith. So, look, no disrespect to those guys, but it's not like you've got Hall of Famers coming out of left and right, you know, oozing out of your mouth, but still. That's for Jameson Henley to say that. Again, he's been covering the team for three decades. I was like, ooh, okay, all right. Everything's Jacoby Lane's dominating. He's making circus catches left and right. I saw a couple of, you know, practice highlights on Twitter. I'm like, okay, all right. All right, I could see it. I wasn't very high on the Ravens, especially their receiving room, because outside of Zay Flowers, you know, like you mentioned, there's not a whole lot to get excited about. And then I watched the preseason game against the Eagles on Saturday. And Jacoby Lane, again, not like he made circus catches, but had a nice, easy catch over the middle for about 15 yards, then made another nice catch, and then a touchdown catch over the middle. He just looks, I mean, he looks explosive. He looks big. He does not look like a rookie. He does not look like a rookie at all. 6'4", 200 pounds, great speed. Last year at USC, had 745 yards and four touchdowns. The year before that, he had 12 touchdowns. That's when he really got put on the map. But, yeah, I mean, not only because I think this kid's going to be great, but also as a negative to the rest of the Ravens pass catchers. I mean, I'm not expecting much out of Rashad Bateman, who took a massive step back last year, only had 224 yards and spent most of the season banged up. You know, Devon Tez Walker, as they call him, you know, had some moments. He did have three touchdowns, but also was banged up throughout the year. You mentioned the other rookie, Elijah Surratt, coming over from Indiana. They got LaJonte Wester, and then the tight ends. I'm not expecting a whole lot out of Mark Andrews this year. I think anybody thinking that just because Isaiah Likely's off the team, all of a sudden Mark Andrews is going to revert back to like 2021 when he had 1,300 yards, I think you're mistaken. So, yeah, because I think he's going to be great, and also because I don't think there's a whole lot of competition hot. Jacoby Lane will be the Ravens' second most productive pass catcher behind Zay Flowers.
1: I do find it interesting, too, that you mentioned before praising Lane that you weren't that high on the Ravens, because I'm not even saying you're wrong, but it is interesting that if you look at BetMGM right now, they are tied with the Seahawks, the defending champions, for the third favorite to win the Super Bowl, and they're tied with the Bills, their co-favorites, at plus 500 to win the AFC. I know last season was really a season from hell. Lamar Jackson was banged up. They had a ton of injuries on the defensive side of the ball, and still they were a missed kick away from winning the division. But I can't remember the last time a team that missed the playoffs entered the following season with that high of expectations, and I am wondering if it's going to be if it's justified.
0: Yeah, no, I mean, without it, and that's, I feel like we've been kind of living in that narrative for like 3 years now. And don't get me wrong, they have Lamar Jackson and they have Derrick Henry, one of the best running backs this century, and at worst, the fifth best quarterback in football. He's a two-time MVP. I still think he's got to prove that he can get through a season healthy and recapture that MVP form. Because, you know, last year he hurts the hamstring and then he barely tried to run after that. Wasn't that effective when he did try? And they missed the playoffs. And it's not like Lamar Jackson missed 8 games. Lamar Jackson missed 4 games. So it's not really an excuse when other teams, their starting quarterbacks, miss 2 to 3 to 4 games. And a lot of those teams are still able to make the playoffs. So I think that the Ravens have a lot to prove. And I feel like even if you just look at that roster and you think right away, you think of Lamar and you think of Derrick Henry, those are two players. Those two guys, right? And even you said it, like Zay Flowers, how many teams is he the number one wide receiver on? I don't think he's top 10. I think he's barely the 15th best receiver in football. I think the offensive line lost their best player in Linderbaum. The defense, yeah, they should be better only because Jesse Minter's the head coach. He's a defensive guy, but their secondary left a lot to be desired last year. So, yeah, I'm not buying into that. The fact that they are the third co-favorites to win the Super Bowl, I think that's nuts.
1: One last Ravens question before we move on, and I was thinking about this. Are you more confident in their offense or their defense entering the season? Because I think you could make a great argument for both.
0: I'm more confident in their offense. You know, again, their defense, it should be better than it was last year. Last year, the Ravens defense, I mean, they were like 24th in yards allowed per game. And again, their secondary took a massive step back. They had the second worst passing defense in all of football. Only better than the Cowboys. And again, I know injuries played a factor. They could not get after the quarterback. They had zero pass rush. Again, Nnamdi Madubuike, their best pass rusher, arguably, was hurt, missed basically the entire season. That's no excuse. That's no excuse for the standard for the Ravens, which, again, had like a top five defense for a couple years in a row just a few years ago, to be the second worst passing defense in football. I mean, you better make massive improvements. Jesse Minter, that's the reason they hired him. That is the reason they hired him. So I'm more confident on the offense. I mean, I think Jesse Minter could be a good head coach. He's a guy that I got to see before I believe it, though. You know, again, just because you're a great coordinator don't make you a great head coach. Otherwise, there would never be anybody that gets fired, because every great corner would be a great head coach, whether it's offense or defense. Robert Saleh with the Jets, Josh McDaniels and his couple attempts as a head coach. The list goes on and on and on. And you look at recently, Jonathan Gannon was a brilliant defensive coordinator with the Eagles, won a Super Bowl or got to a Super Bowl. He was terrible as the Cardinals head coach, specifically their defense. So I'm more confident in the offense, just because of Lamar Jackson and Derrick Henry. And again, a little bit of Zay Flowers. Solid receiver. I don't think he's a top 10 receiver, but a solid receiver. So just by default, it's the offense for me. But why, Zach? Do you think the defense, you have more reason to be confident in them?
1: So The case for the defense would be Matabike is fully healthy. They add Trey Hendrickson, and Zach Orr just had no business being the defensive coordinator. I think he was really the main issue there. And if you go from him to Jesse Minter, who I do think you could make the case too, like the talent on this Ravens defense is a lot better than the unit he had with the Chargers last year. I think the defense could be very good. And then the offense has a first-time play caller in Declan Doyle. We really have no idea what he's made of just yet. Lamar Jackson, as great of a player as he is, he's not getting any younger. And the one concern with him is, as he ages, is that, you know, his superpower is his speed and his athleticism. Like, is that still there? Yep. Even if he is healthy, is he still the same guy that he was at 24, 25, now that he's a little bit older? I'm just so conflicted on this team, man. Like, I do agree. Them being Super Bowl favorites and AFC favorites is pretty absurd, but I do think they're going to be better. My gut tells me they will be a 10-win wild card team, maybe win a playoff game, but I'm not willing to go more than that.
0: Yeah, no, I mean, I agree. And it wouldn't surprise me one bit if they missed the playoffs again. If Jesse Minter isn't everything that he's cracked up to be, if he's not a miracle worker with this defense, and yeah, like you said, a first-time offensive play caller in Declan Doyle, who's pretty damn young and inexperienced. There is a lot of things that could go wrong with this Ravens team. And I think, again, that just we're putting this team on paper and basically like playing a game of Madden and just thinking that they're going to be as great when there's no factors considered, a new head coach, new play caller, like you mentioned, and potential aging stars like Derrick Henry, who could take a step back. The offensive line having to improve despite the fact that they lost their best lineman. Yes, you mentioned Trey Hendrickson. And yes, he could easily rack up 16, 17 sacks this year like he did for 3 years in a row with Cincinnati. Or, you know, coming off of an injury-ravaged season, now he's on the wrong side of 30, he might have lost a step. So it feels like the Ravens, they need a lot of things to play out exactly as you would need them to be in a reality where there's like no injuries and guys just play to the back of their football cards for things to go right for the Ravens this year. And I think very often that doesn't happen in the NFL.
1: One last thought. I think they need Jesse Minter to be Mike McDonald, because if you're a Ravens fan, you just that is a sliding door moment. I mean, letting Mike McDonald go after that playoff loss in the AFC Championship game to the Chiefs, the one that got away.
0: Yeah, he literally is the one that got away. They should have said at that moment, at that very moment, Eric DaCosta should have just said, you know what? I don't care. Sorry, John, you brought us a Super Bowl title, John Harbaugh, but we can't let this guy go. He's our future. And they should have just promoted Mike McDonald. You're right. He is the one that got away.
1: All right, we will stay in the AFC North and talk about one of the more notable preseason games from over the weekend. That would be the Browns and the Bears. If you look at Deshaun Watson's box score, I will pull it up and mention it. The box score looks good. If you watch the game, I don't think he was really that impressive. Shedeur Sanders didn't do much better either. And looking at Watson's box score, he was 11 for 15, 126 yards, zero touchdowns, zero INTs, but a lot of those yards came on like a few screen passes that his weapons were able to break. But our next question here for Hot or Cold, the Browns are setting up Shedeur Sanders to fail. He will get the start in their second preseason game against the Bills coming up this weekend. But Pat, what do you think? Hot or cold?
0: I don't think they're setting him up to fail. And the reason I put this in here, Zach, is because of the reporting that came out today regarding Browns camp that Shedeur might be playing with all of the Browns backups on offense against the Bills on Saturday. Coach Todd Monken said he and Bills coach Joe Brady agreed to hold out the starters if their number one units get enough work in during joint practices on Thursday. So we're probably not going to get a decision until Thursday, but if Todd Monken is saying that publicly, pretty good chance that their starters are going to get enough work in during their joint practices on Thursday. And then it feels like Shedeur is going to start for the Browns on Saturday, and he's going to be playing with the same backup crew that he played in the second half of this weekend's game against the Bears. And Todd Monken said, quote, would I like to have a decision today? Of course. Would I like a decision by next Monday? Of course. I'd love to have that decision, talking about who's going to be the starting quarterback. And we'll see. We've got a lot of football this week. We've already had a lot of football. We've got 4 days of practice and a game. That all adds into any decision with the roster and who the starters are. Some are further along than others, right? We already know that's part of it, and I'm okay. By the time we get to next week, that'd be great. We could start planning that way, have some practices, and here we go. So, yeah, it feels like Shador is going to play with the backups. And so I'm sure we're going to get to Thursday, we're going to get to Friday, and the Shador Sanders fan club, which I feel like just gets completely out of control at times, you're going to see the headlines, oh, the Browns are doing Shador Sanders dirty. Oh, the Browns are setting Shador Sanders up to fail. They can't give him the starters. They got to give him this offensive line, this lineup of backup offensive linemen that aren't going to make the team. We had this conversation last year. We had this debate last year. And I'd say it's cold. They're not setting him up to fail. They're not. Again, I think everybody's got a chance to prove themselves, whether it's with the starters or whether it's with the backups. Because if you're playing with the backups, you're normally playing against backups. You're not playing against the team's defensive starters. And I know the Bears sat a lot of their starters either way, but I mean, that, you know, it's like, okay, you're either playing against the second stringers or you're playing against the third and fourth stringers. So either way, for me, it kind of cancels out. I don't think the Browns can set up Shador Sanders to fail one way or another here. Who he's playing with, who he's playing against, he needs to go out there and perform. Because to be honest, he didn't really do a whole lot last year to prove it, to prove that.

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1: Watson just like spikes it at his feet. Brutal. It's simple offense in a preseason game. And I feel like Deshaun Watson, I mean, he has set himself back. This is a guy coming off of two Achilles tears in the span of a year. But this is the situation the Browns have put themselves in. So honestly, their offense is going to be real bad. Really, really bad, because I don't believe in Deshaun Watson. And I think Shedeur Sanders is going to have every opportunity to grab this starting job and secure it once and for all for the foreseeable future at some point early on in the season. Because again, I think the main headline and I think the main prediction I'm making is Deshaun Watson is going to suck eggs hard. And we're going to be on Shedeur. So him playing with backups, if that's what ends up happening on Saturday against the Bills, just go out there and prove it, man. Go out there and ball out. Because he got a chance against the Bears, and he didn't play that well. So he's going to have to step up no matter who the hell he's playing with.
2: Yeah, and I think we could all agree. Really, the only reason why Deshaun Watson is going to start week one for the Browns is because he's making a crazy amount of money still. And luckily for the Browns, this is going to be the last year that they really, you know, if they... They could have cut him by now, but they just didn't want to eat that money, and I get it. But that trade is going to go
1: down
2: Jimmy, as an all-time. Because
1: that's Jimmy and Dee Haslam, you know, going inserting themselves once again into the plans of the organization. And it, like I think you were about to say it, that's going to be the worst contract in NFL history. $230 million fully guaranteed after you trade a boatload of first-round draft picks for a guy that was under investigation by the NFL for 24 sexual assault cases and then gets suspended for 11 games. He has been a gigantic failure. It's the biggest failure, biggest disappointment in NFL history. That contract, that trade, this whole era of Deshaun Watson being on the Cleveland Browns. And hopefully, mercifully, it'll come to an end at some point early on in this season when he gets benched and the Browns go to Shedeur.
2: And think about this. The last time Deshaun Watson had a truly great season was in 2020. And the Texans were actually not even good that year. They missed the playoffs, but he put up great numbers. You know, that was in the midst of the pandemic. You know, there weren't fans in the stands. That's how long it's been.
1: Yeah. Yeah. It's been 6 years since Deshaun Watson has been a good quarterback. You're right.
2: All right. Moving on here on Hot or Cold. Pat, earlier in the show, you expressed some concerns about Jackson Dart and your New York Giants after he took a pretty big hit in their preseason opener against the Vikings. And, you know, look, there are plenty of valid reasons to be concerned about Jackson Dart and his ability to stay on the field. But did that occurrence change your mind that drastically that you are willing to hop off your prediction of the Giants winning 10 games and making the playoffs, hot or cold?
1: No. So the statement is the Giants will win 10 plus games this season. I'm hot. You know, again, we could do this song and dance with every NFL team in the league. If their quarterback gets hurt. If they can't stay out. Yeah. I mean, of course. Now I know with Jackson Dart, it's a little bit more concerning because of the 5 trips to the medical tent last year, the concussion that he suffered against the Bears, Malik Nabers coming back from a torn ACL, which, look, don't get me wrong, a month ago I was freaking out about. Since then, I'm as calm and cool and collected as can be. I think Neighbors is going to have a big season. Scataboo looks great. You know, no more backflips, please, at FanFest. My God. I think John Harbaugh, as much of the shortcomings as he had during his last few years in Baltimore, I think he's an upgrade from Brian Daboll. I think he is a guy that should be in charge of a really young roster. He's going to have them prepared. He's going to make sure this team is disciplined. I think the secondary, hopefully, should be just a little bit better than last year because they're god-awful. Like, across the board, the team should be improved. And their best young offensive stars, Neighbors and Scataboo, missed combined more than half the season, and Dart missed a couple of games, and he wasn't the starter until week 4. So I think Jackson Dart is fantastic. Yes, again, I'll say it until my face turns blue. Must avoid open field hits. Must be great at sliding and getting down and avoiding extra contact.

0: And so if Jackson Dart can stay healthy, play at least 15 games, the Giants are winning 10-plus games, and they're going to be a wild card team. I do think the Eagles, unfortunately, it pains me to say this, Zach, I think the Eagles win the division. I think they win the division because I think they take a big step back, or they bounce back in a big way this year. But I look at the Giants' schedule. They're finally going to beat the Cowboys in a meaningful game in week one at home on Sunday Night Football. Rams Monday Night Football week two, coming back from Australia. I don't care how much time they have to get ready for that game after coming back from Aussie land. That's not an easy game for the Rams. Titans Cardinals week three and four, better be wins. Commanders Saints weeks five and week six, the Giants should win both. I'll take a split. So after six games, I expect the Giants to be 4-2, and at worst 3-3. Texans, Eagles, two-game stretch after that with the bye week in between. I would like to win one. Again, they've proven they can beat the Eagles. They smashed them last year without Malik Nabers. Commanders, Jags, Colts, three-game stretch after that, middle of November. I think Jacksonville takes a step back. I think Indianapolis could be a disaster this year. The Giants will probably split the two with the Commanders because they almost always do. Niners, Seahawks, yeah, that's a brutal two-game stretch. And then they finish Browns, Lions, Cowboys, Eagles. I see 10 wins in there, and I see a wild card spot. So, yeah, hot. Giants are winning 10-plus games.
1: Pat, I got to tell you, my feelings on the NFC East have actually changed a little bit over the course of the last week or two. We're on the same page. I think – what'd you say?
0: I said, how so?
1: Oh, yeah, so I think the Eagles are going to win the division. I'm with you there. I like the Mannion hire. I think Hurts is going to have a big year. Throughout the offseason, I was actually in on Washington, you know, expecting the Daniels bounce back. I loved the draft pick of Sonny Styles, Rashad White, solid pickup. I liked the improvements they made on defense. But the combination of the Tunsil injury and the Jaden Daniels retired number saga, like too many red flags. I'm out. I think there's a good chance Dan Quinn gets fired after the season. And I'm just refusing to buy this Cowboys hype. I mean, every time we have a guest on this show, a lot of other shows, who is the biggest sleeper? You know, which team is going to be good that you don't expect? Cowboys, Cowboys, Cowboys. Who's the most underrated quarterback in the league? Dak Prescott, Dak Prescott, Dak Prescott. I mean, Dak is fine, but like, I don't need to hear, I just can't, I got to stop hearing it. And
0: America can't quit the Cowboys, Zach. America cannot quit the Cowboys.
1: I mean, even you, Caleb Downs is your guy. I mean, you know, you're not alone on that take. But I do think the Giants are going to come in second place in this division. Will they make the playoffs? I don't know. But I honestly thought when they hired Harbaugh, they'd be a little bit more trendy than they are. I mean, the win total, it's only 7.5. I expect that to be way higher. So I'm going to buy a little bit of Giants stock. I think they come in second place in the division.
0: Beautiful. Let's go, baby. Music to my ears, Zach. Appreciate it, man. Good stuff with hot or cold. 310-840-4910 is the number to join the show. You can also hit me up on Twitter at PatBoyle44. We have got some tweets to get to when we come back. And also, we'll get you a baseball scoreboard update and college football AP top 25 preseason poll is out. My biggest takeaway. I'll let you know when we come back. I'm Pat Boyle. This is BetMGM Tonight on Westwood One Sports.
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You can also hit me up on Twitter, at PatBoyle44. We've got a tweet coming in from Mr. Bombay at Jets Stink, and he said, "Geez Louise, Pat Boyle, great to hear your chops on geopolitical history. Nicely done." Yeah, it's because we came back from break. Our guy Lee in our Westwood One studios played that song, "Take Me Out," by, was it Franz Ferdinand, right? And I wonder if, what is Franz Ferdinand's real name? The artist, Franz Ferdinand. The lead singer's real name is Alexander Paul Huntley, or Alexander Kapranos. Alexander Paul Kapranos Huntley, known as Alex Kapranos. So Franz Ferdinand, you know, that just goes how much of an idiot I am musically, that I didn't know Franz Ferdinand was actually the name of the band. I thought Franz Ferdinand was the name of the artist that sang that song. The front man of Franz Ferdinand is Alexander Paul Kapranos Huntley. Wow. So I just found that out just at this moment. But we were talking about Franz Ferdinand because we came back from break with that song. And then I was like, isn't that was the start of World War II, World War I? Eventually I was like, yeah, it was World War I. Imagine starting a war over a guy named Franz Ferdinand. And so that was what Mr. Bombay was referring to. So there you go. 310-840-4910. Get your quick baseball scoreboard update. Shohei Ohtani having himself a night, pushing himself back in front in the National League MVP race. Yeah, it's against the Rockies. Yeah, it's at Coors Field. But how about the night that Shohei is having? Just hit his second home run of the day. Fifth inning, he homered to left center. Oppo Taco, 428 feet. This past inning, homer to dead center, 452 feet. Shohei's got two bombs and three ribbies as the Dodgers are crushing the Rockies 10-1. Yeah, I think Shohei's going to wake up a pretty firm favorite for NL MVP. And that's on a night that Pete Crow Armstrong has gone deep, by the way, too. PCA homered for the Cubs. They're in a back-and-forth affair with the White Sox. They trail 5-4. Chicago just went back in front because of a two-run bomb from Andrew Benintendi. But Pete Crow Armstrong, 2-for-3 on the night with a solo shot, and he's got a stolen base. But I think, look, two home runs, three RBIs, probably a bit more impressive than a solo home run and a stolen base. Ohtani's going to be the firm favorite for NL MVP tomorrow morning, unless we get some late game. Maybe PCA walks it off. Who knows? There is still time as the Cubs trail the White Sox again, 5-4 right now in the top of the eighth inning. And Wrigley, playoff implications abound in that one. Obviously, White Sox firmly in front in the AL Central after their sweep of the Detroit Tigers. They're 5.5 games up on Detroit, 6 on Minnesota, 6 on Cleveland. Cubbies 5 games back of the Brewers. But when you look at that National League wild card race, the Cubbies have the top spot, and they are 4.5 games clear of the Phillies, who are next in that wild card race. So those are two of the three games going on right now. The other one, Minnesota Twins lead the Atlanta Braves 4-2. Big game, big series, big month for Atlanta. Mention the AL Central. If they want any prayer of catching the White Sox, they got to get hot soon. And they've gotten some good contributions. A 4-run first inning for Minnesota as they pounce all over Martin Perez. Atlanta got a 2-run single from Ronald Acuna Jr., but it's still 4-2 Twins in the bottom of the seventh. Atlanta, by the way, they look like they have that NL East all but wrapped up, 7-game lead on the Phillies. So those are the three games still going on this Monday night in Major League Baseball. We were talking about the news of the day, though. Ketel Marte placed on the restricted list after he no-showed the Diamondbacks game tonight in Boston. And waiting for a further update on that. I don't know if we'll get one before tomorrow morning on Ketel Marte, but Francis Romero, I did see, he's a baseball reporter and a Baseball Writers of America member, did tweet less than an hour ago, did not report to Fenway Park as he is dealing with personal matters, and the D-backs have placed him on the restricted list. There is no estimated return date. He's currently considered day-to-day. So I just remember last year when Ketel Marte
had the heckling incident or the game in Chicago, where a person in the stands reportedly, you know, said something cruel, derogatory about his late mother who died in a car crash back in 2017. And so he's crying on the field. And, you know, this is he had his home burglarized as well in July. Took extra games off to travel to the Dominican Republic. There was a lot of clubhouse friction that stemmed from that. So a lot that's gone on in Ketel Marte's life here, not only in the last decade with his mother passing away tragically, but in the last year. So again, hopefully we get an update of that after the game, or I don't know if we've gotten an update from the manager after the game tonight. And if not, hopefully we get one tomorrow from Torrey Lovello regarding Ketel Marte. 310-840-4910. Phone number to join the show, 310-840-4910. All right. The AP preseason poll is out. And I'll give you some of the highlights and I'll give you my top takeaways. So Ohio State, not a big surprise. They are the number one team in the country. And for good reason. For good reason. I know Indiana is the reigning national champions undefeated, but you lose Fernando Mendoza and a boatload of draft picks. I mean, you know, not a big surprise that Indiana finds themselves at six. But Ohio State returning Julian Sain. They've got a boatload of NFL talent on their team once again. And I think as we've gotten, you know, over the last year or two here, I think Ryan Day, like, you know, I think he was looked at, especially because he couldn't beat Michigan for the last couple of seasons. We looked at Ryan Day as a guy that was, you know, holding Ohio State back. I no longer look at Ryan Day in that vein. I might not like him. Might be a bit of a weird guy. Might or may not have been wearing a nipple ring to one of their games last year. But I think Ryan Day silenced a lot of critics last year, beating Texas in the first game of the season, shutting down Arch Manning. Running an unbeaten schedule all the way until the Big Ten title game, where they lost to a team that was better than them. And you look back at that game, the fact that Ohio State only lost 13-10 against Indiana, they were probably a lot better. And then look, they fell flat on their face and they stumbled against Miami, which looked like a bad loss again at the time. And then Miami goes to the national championship game. So they lost to the two teams in the national title game. Those are their two losses after going 12-0. So I think Ohio State, they return a bunch of their starters. They're going to be fantastic. Not a surprise they're at number one. Oregon at number two, and they've got Dante Moore coming back. Remember how bad Dante Moore was in that playoff game against Indiana? Well, he's projected to be the number one pick in the draft next year, so we'll see if he lives up to that hype. But that, along with a, once again, very stacked roster, and I think a coach that definitely has stuff to prove this year in Dan Lanning, but a guy that has at least proven himself to be one of the premier coaches in college football. Georgia at number three. My Notre Dame Fighting Irish at number four. And boy, am I giddy about this year. I'm giddy about CJ Carr being able to win the Heisman. Marcus Freeman is a guy that I wanted gone, run out of town a year and a half ago. When after losing to Marshall at home, they lose to Northern Illinois. Since then, they ran the gamut, went to the national title game 2 years ago. Last year, I thought the Irish got screwed, missing out on the college football playoff. And, you know, first two games of the season, lose to Miami by a field goal on the road. That team goes to the national title game. Lose to Texas A&M by one because the defense couldn't stop anybody. Texas A&M goes to the college football playoff. Notre Dame obliterated every team in their path after that. I thought they should have got in, but they need a fast start this year. Notre Dame needs a fast start. And luckily, they should be able to get that because they're playing Wisconsin at Lambeau Field. And they better destroy Wisconsin. Luke Fickell be damned. Come on. Notre Dame plays three ranked teams this year. BYU on the road in the middle of October. A rematch with number 7 Miami, this time at home. And it's in mid-November. And then number 19 SMU at home. Look, I'm fully expecting Notre Dame to be 12-0 and undefeated. I'm going to say it right now. They know the expectations. The offensive line is once again going to be a juggernaut. The defensive line is going to be fantastic. I mean, you have probably four NFL players on that offensive defensive line. And then an awesome quarterback that balled out in his rookie in his freshman season. First Notre Dame quarterback to
start back-to-back seasons, like as their starting quarterback in 6 years. Very excited about

0: CJ Carr. Think he's got a shot to win the Heisman, and I'm expecting Notre Dame to be 12-0 going into the college football playoff. Texas at number 5. And here's my biggest takeaway. And again, I think Notre Dame can win the title. I'm hoping they win the title. If it's not the Irish, I think Texas wins the championship this year. I do. And I was all in on the Arch Manning hype last year. And, you know, again, that was a pretty brutal start to the season for Arch. Got better as the year went on. I think people don't realize how much talent is on this Texas team. And I know, again, talent doesn't mean everything. Because I was the first person saying last year, anybody that's buying Clemson as a good team, let alone a playoff team, you don't know ball. You don't know Jack. Clemson unranked to start the year, by the way. Like I saw that fraudulent stinker of a team coming from a mile away. Maybe I'm dead wrong on Texas this year. Maybe they are frauds. Maybe they're not good. I think Arch Manning's going to be great. I think a year after the major disappointments of a season ago, I think Arch Manning delivers on the hype this year. I think he steps up. I think his accuracy will be improved. Last year, just 61% completion percentage. I think his decision-making will be improved. And I think a full year and a full offseason of being able to work with Sark, with Steve Sarkisian, I think Arch Manning and a defense that I'm expecting to be awesome in what is honestly not that great of an SEC. They got 9 teams ranked. That's the most in the country. Big Ten's got 8. But the SEC's got 1 team. 1 team in the top 4. 2 teams in the top 7. Their depth is once again their strength, but they haven't been to a national championship since Georgia went back-to-back in 2023. Haven't been to one, let alone won one. Big Ten has dominated the country. It's a big year for the SEC. And I think hopefully Notre Dame wins it. But if not, I could see Texas winning the title this year. So they're my dark horse. Although, I mean, how dark of a horse could you say they are? They're number 5, right? I'm not like predicting like Washington. I know a lot of people are high on the Huskies. Damond Williams, great quarterback, dual threat quarterback, had a good year last year. I know a lot of people are high on the Huskies. I'm predicting the number 5 team in the country to win it. And let's remember, only 2 teams this century ranked preseason number 1 have actually gone on to win the title. That's it. Only 2. USC in 2004. I had it written down. I believe Alabama a couple years ago, 5-6 years ago was the other one. So I get why Ohio State's ranked number 1. Got a great quarterback, Julian Sain, come back for his sophomore season. NFL talent everywhere. I don't think they win it. I think it's either Notre Dame or Texas. Indiana at 6. Again, they had to replace a boatload of talent. I think that's a lot of respect to Kurt Cignetti as a coach, and I think it's respect that he deserves. Indiana got 8 first-place votes. Notre Dame got 6. Miami got 1. Then it was Ohio State with 40, Oregon with 14. Bunch of SEC teams then filling in. Texas A&M at 8, Ole Miss 9, Oklahoma 10, Lane Kiffin and LSU at 11. Alabama 13, Michigan 16, USC at 14. I think they're a team that misses the college football playoff. I think Lincoln Riley's overrated. I think their offense is overrated. I think Jaden Maiava is a bit overrated. I'm not expecting a whole lot from the USC. They're my fraud of the bunch in the top 25 and in the top 15. Texas, I think, is somehow underrated. And away we go. Away we go, baby. 310-840-4910. Week 0, 12 days from now. Cannot wait. 310-840-4910. We'll finish up with your calls and your texts. One final baseball scoreboard update when we come back. I'm Pat Boyle. This is BetMGM Tonight on Westwood One Sports.
1: The Cardinals' offense had been a surprise of the preseason, but rookie running back Jeremiah Love is now dealing with a high ankle sprain. Will the number 3 overall pick return to the backfield by Arizona's opener? Westwood One Sports.
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19: 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What's the best show in New York right now? Well, it may be Soccer Club Gotham FC. 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
1: All right, welcome on back. BetMGM Tonight, Westwood One Sports. Final couple of minutes here. I'm Pat Boyle. Let's get to your phone calls to finish out. Mike is next up in Green Bay here on BetMGM Tonight. Mike, what's up, man?
2: Hey, Pat. Hey, you had a guy from the Saints on earlier tonight, and he made a comment.
1: Yeah, the voice of the Saints, Mike Haas.
2: Yeah, and he made a comment about how Packer fans are still ticked off about Keyson Hill. I don't know why he says something like that. Yeah, we really got sick and tired of watching Aaron Rodgers play quarterback, you know? Jeez.
1: Yeah, hey, look, I mean, that's a great point. Yeah, exactly. And look, maybe that's what Mike Haas was referring to, is the fact that, you know, you could have had him as the Swiss Army knife, could have had him for some running plays, could have, you know, maybe transitioned into a tight end and have him, you know, just be a piece or special teams. Yeah, I mean, look, I mean, you're upset because you had another 5, 6, 7 years of Aaron Rodgers winning a couple MVPs. Yeah, no, a good call, Mike. I appreciate the call. I can't imagine Mike Haas, who has been around the game for as long as he has, was talking about Packers fans being upset about Taysom Hill in regards to Aaron Rodgers or the comparison between the two at the quarterback position, but what Taysom Hill then went on to become for the Saints. And look, I'm sure I did see a bunch of articles when in May and June, or, you know, even recently, like, oh, Packers fans, could there be a reunion with Taysom Hill? So, yeah, that's good stuff, though. That's good stuff. All right, fun show. Thanks to everybody working on the show. Thanks to all the callers, texters, tweeters. Thanks to producer Zach Kroll. Thanks to my co-host Brad Evans. Thanks to VP Monty. Thanks to Lee. Thanks to Chloe Pratt, Max Sheen, and everybody else.
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0: 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Here's Linnell Willingham.
1: Welcome in. A Monday night edition of Westwood One Sports Tonight. 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Number to hit us up on the talking text line, 310-840-4910. 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It is at N-E-L-L underscore BTP. A heck of a lot to get into. Week one of the NFL preseason officially in the books. We got some answers at the game's most important position. We'll talk quarterback tonight as we roll throughout the program. There are a couple of quarterback competitions, obviously, that we've been following throughout the entirety of the offseason here. And the one that has had the most intrigue is the situation in Cleveland with the Browns. It felt like this weekend, maybe we saw the door officially shut. It feels like this weekend, maybe we saw an answer and got an answer at the quarterback position when it comes to the Cleveland Browns. I think this Browns quarterback competition after this weekend is now over. And the thing that's kind of frustrating me when we talk about this situation is kind of getting old. They keep pretending like it's not. The situation is clearly wrapped up. Deshaun Watson, if you didn't get the chance to catch preseason action this weekend, like I said on Saturday, if you tuned in, 8 to 11, Saturday morning sports, I told you that I expect Deshaun Watson to play well. And I have said it all offseason long. The Cleveland Browns are much better than the general public has been giving them credit for. 100%. 110%. They're way better than the general public has given them credit for. And I think with the weapons that they have on the perimeter, the bread and butter for the Cleveland Browns in 2026, no matter who the starter is, like I've said, run the football, work off of play action, and have whoever's playing quarterback be a point guard. That's the reality. Be a distributor. And you saw that from Deshaun Watson. For the most part, Deshaun Watson is pretty darn good throughout the course of the game. 11 of 15, 126 yards. He had a 10-play, 86-yard scoring drive in the second quarter. And he looked comfortable for the most part. But I think Todd Monken and that offensive staff helped ease him into the football game. He had a dump off to Dylan Sampson that went for 43 yards. Getting him in rhythm, right? I think that's the biggest thing for Deshaun Watson. No one thinks he is going back to the 2019 form, to the 2020 form, to the Texans form. Everyone knows that guy is probably deceased and will no longer see him again. But if he can give them average quarterback play, if he can give them middle-of-the-pack quarterback play, we can see the Cleveland Browns make the postseason like I've been saying all offseason long. I think this group is legit. And I'm interested to see where Deshaun Watson takes this thing. I think he is the starter. I think the competition's over. Deshaun Watson will be the starting quarterback week one for the Cleveland Browns. It's over with. Now, whether Shedeur Sanders got a fair shake at this thing or not is a totally different story. And I know what people are going to say. People have been tweeting at me all day long at N-E-L-L underscore B-T-P. People have been tweeting at me all day. Why are you making excuses for Shedeur Sanders? It's not that I'm making excuses for Shedeur Sanders. The evidence is the evidence. Todd Monken earlier today said something that honestly baffled me. Because I'm upset that I didn't think about it this way from the get-go. Here is Todd Monken earlier today on the starters possibly not playing in the second preseason game coming up here against Buffalo.
2: Would I like to have a decision today? Of course. Would I like a decision by next Monday? Of course. Well, I'd love to have that decision.
1: There, let's cut that one out. I think it's the other one. Here is Todd Monken earlier today, and here's the context to it. Shedeur Sanders, we've known for the past week, was going to be the starter in the second preseason game coming up against Buffalo. Here's the detail that maybe we forgot while talking about this. They're joint practicing with Buffalo. So are their starters going to play?
3: Well, we both talked about that if we see out of our
2: ones, our group, our older players, what we want to see on Thursday, they would not play in the game. We agreed upon that. Okay, the plan is that we'll play our ones a significant amount against each other, right, on Thursday in a controlled environment. Not that the other guys aren't going to get reps, but in a controlled environment and see where we're at. I would assume it's anything like we practiced before, that it'll be on point with what we want and what we see. And then we get to see where we stack up against one of the premier teams over the last 10 years making the playoffs.
1: So if you heard what Tom Monken just said, you understand where I'm coming from when I talk about the opportunity that Shedeur Sanders has been given. Because here's the reality. He just told you straight up that if practice goes the way we think it's going to go, if they practice good enough, they won't have to play in the game. Like it's some sort of damn reward. What the hell is going on in the NFL? At every other level, we get ready to play football by playing football. In Little League, you got jamboree scrimmages. Hot dogs being given out, orange slices being peeled. That's what you do. It's literally a whole Saturday event in preparation for your season opener in Little League. In high school, what do? You scrimmage several different times before you play your season opening game. In college, you have spring ball, which is essentially what training camp has become in the National Football League. It's spring ball. If you know anything about college football, that's basically what it is. And even in that, you're going hard, but you're not going to the ground. You have spring ball, and then in fall camp, towards the end of fall camp, you know what you do? You scrimmage, and you tackle, and you go to the ground, and you get a real look. I think it's crazy. I think it's crazy the mentality that the NFL has adopted with not playing guys in the preseason because of risk of injury. I think it's nuts. And anybody out there can challenge me. You can call it and say it how you want to. Because if you played at every level and you heard what I just said, you know I haven't told a lie yet. That's just the reality of the situation. So I don't like it. I get the injury risk. But I know what I like to say. If you're scared, find a First Baptist. I can give you a couple of recommendations. With the Cleveland Browns quarterback situation, what we heard there from Todd Monken is this. Shedeur Sanders, more likely than not, isn't going to have a chance to run with the first team offense in a real game setting. So what Todd tried to do there was convince you that this joint practice, this controlled setting that he talked about, is equivalent. That's what people are trying to say to me around the National Football League. I think it's ludicrous. You're not going to the ground. That's not real ball. You run knowing you're not about to get tackled to the ground. You're not even running as hard. And anybody that's played football, you understand it. But the reality is Shedeur is not going to get the opportunity to run with the ones. Meaning, when Deshaun Watson was named the starter for the Bears preseason game, the opener that just happened on Saturday, that was the end of the competition right there. That was it. Because whoever was the starter in the second game, they weren't going to get the opportunity to run with the first team offense in a real game setting, not some controlled BS. So I think It's tough break, if you ask me. You can say I'm simping for him. You can say I'm making excuses because of his last name. You can say whatever. It is what it is. That's the facts for you. But my frustration with Cleveland, as I continue to say, why are we waiting to name a starter? Why are we waiting to make this decision? It's tough. It's tough. Send the text. Send the it's over text. Stop ignoring me and let me know that it's over. That's what is happening right now when it comes to Shedeur Sanders and his relationship right now with the Browns. They're playing around, pretending like there's a competition still going on. Here is Todd Monken earlier today when asked, hey, Todd, brother, when are you going to make a decision, man?
2: Would I like to have a decision today? Of course. Would I like a decision by next Monday? Of course. Oh, I'd love to have that decision. And we'll see. We've got a lot of football this week. We've already had a lot of football. We've got 4 days of practice in a game that all adds into any decision with the roster and who the starters are. Some are further along than others, right? We already know. That's part of it. And I'm okay. By the time we get to next week, that'd be great. We can start planning that way, have some practices, and then here we go against Jacksonville.
1: I don't know if it's some sort of like competitive advantage he thinks he's gaining by not naming the starter. I think it's a disadvantage because the reps, to my knowledge, are still being divvied out as if this is a competition. And the last time I was there, the last day that I was there in Cleveland, it was the craziest thing ever. I felt, based on the way the reps were divvied out, Shador may be closer to being the three than the two. And we saw Dylan Gabriel on Saturday. Didn't look half bad, but it's hard to judge him against postal workers. You know what I'm saying? But I feel like the Browns quarterback competition is over. And after hearing Todd Monken speak today, it's been over. It's been over. Come get your hoodie. Do what you got to do. It's over with. But as I continue to say, and this is where I'm going to continue, and it's not going out on a limb, it's standing on what you believe in. Deshaun Watson wasn't half bad this past weekend. Deshaun Watson looked comfortable this past weekend outside of a couple of snaps. Now, he did have a strip sack, which is tough because it's like he is addicted to turning the football over. I mean, literally has, I mean, it's terrible. If I have to go back and haven't charted it, maybe someone who's got more time on their hands has. It feels like every start that he has had with Cleveland, over like the past 15, 16 starts, there's been a turnover of some sorts. So for him to have it in limited action in a preseason game, I was surprised, but I wasn't surprised. That's how I would put it. It's fascinating, though, because he did play well outside of the turn. And it's the whole thing of, yeah, if this, then that. If my grandmother had a mustache, it'd be my grandfather.

You know what I'm saying? I totally get it. If he didn't have the strip sack, I think the conversation surrounding Deshaun Watson and how he played this weekend would be totally different. And I understand how significant a turnover is in terms of wins and losses. I get it. I'm rooted in Washington, D.C. and love the Washington Commander ball in his life. I know the motto. But outside of that, seeing him have success, and just speaking from the athlete's perspective for a second, when you see in basketball, they say it all the time, when you see a shot go through the rim, your confidence pick up a little bit. You know what I'm saying? When you have a couple of completions, when you see that drive that they went on, the 10-play, 83-yard drive, when you have that sort of success, if you're Deshaun Watson, think about it. You have been down and out, brother. I mean, it looked terrible. It's been awful. It's been awful. Yet, on Saturday, you were able to put all that behind you, didn't impact your confidence, and you rocked and rolled. So I believe, as I've said all offseason, if you've been paying attention, if you're a regular here on Westwood One Sports Now, you know what the drill is. This is a Cleveland Browns-friendly program. It is. And I don't have any bias towards it. It's just what I see. I'll say it again here for those of you that are just now joining us for the first time. Andrew Berry has done a tremendous job over the past two offseasons flipping this roster. You saw it at the skill position spots this offseason with KC Concepcion and Denzel Boston, who were already starting, guys. Now, were the guys in front of them worth the pants that they pull up every day? Probably not. But they earned the spot. They have the trust of the coaching staff already. That's a plus. Spencer Fano, who you drafted with the 9th overall pick, going to be a day one starter for you at left tackle. That's what you call hitting homers, or at least getting on base, rather, when it comes to the NFL draft. Can your guys at least play? And you're seeing it here with Cleveland, with these guys, these youngsters, having an early role early on. Quinshon Judkins, Dylan Sampson from a year ago, Harold Fannin. You know what I'm saying? There's blocks and building blocks, and there's tools for Cleveland to be a formidable group offensively if they could just get league-average quarterback play, which is why I'm so encouraged by what Deshaun Watson showed this weekend. What Deshaun Watson showed, and that's not – there's no game plan. There's no game plan. That was just him straight moving off of instinct. Something that I thought he lost. Y'all know how I get down to how I've been talking about it. I feel as if quarterback, probably pitcher in Major League Baseball, the only other position that is dependent upon muscle memory. And you know all the football that Deshaun Watson has missed. So to see him come into a preseason game, no game plan, and just work off of pure instincts, it gives you some sort of, you know, reason for optimism. I'm not saying that he's going to be tremendous this year. It's not what I'm saying at all. But I'm saying this. The way that he looked on Saturday, if you get that for a whole game, it's 200-some passing yards, a couple touchdowns, the one turnover. If my grandmother had I know. But he played well is what I'm trying to say. The Shedeur Sanders part in this is what I'm most focused on, though. He goes by Mr. Perfect Timing, right? The timing may be perfect for him. Not yet, though. The timing may, you know, end up being right for him. It's just not now. And knowing the track record of Deshaun Watson, he is not going to start 17 games. Either health, and I hate that I'm like, excuse me, I'm not praying on him to get hurt, but damn it, y'all know. He has consistently been hurt since he's gotten to Cleveland. So history tells us he's going to go down. And when he does, Shador's got to be ready for that moment. And for a young quarterback like him, being the backup this year, think about what he was last year, guys. Wasn't the backup. He was the scout team guy. Wasn't getting any reps during the week. Your backup's going to get some reps during the week. Now Shedeur is going to be functioning as if he's one play away. So hopefully this is his ability, this is his time to stay engaged for all 17 weeks because he knows he's one play away. I think he'll have success. Whoever comes in and plays quarterback for Cleveland because of the supporting cast at the skill position spot, because of the revamped offensive line,
And this is the group that they went with this past weekend. Number 9 overall pick, Spencer Fano at left tackle. The number 1 free agent guard on the market that they brought in via the LA Chargers, Zion Johnson. He got the start at left guard. Elkton Jenkins coming over from Green Bay, a guy who's been a pro bowler several times over throughout his career. He got the start at center. Tevin Jenkins, former second-round pick of the Bears, got the start at guard.

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1: First time calling. Let me give you some grace. Lunnell, brother. Say it with me.
2: Lunnell, thank you, man. There we go. I've been following you on Twitter for about a few years now. Trippy told me to call you. He said you're a great show to watch. He's a good dude, man.
1: I appreciate you.
2: Yeah, man. Listen, I had Shador before the draft going in the fifth round, highest, and possibly undrafted, too. And
1: so you don't believe in the talent?
2: I don't, and I don't believe it, that the attitude is in the professionalism neither. You know, I'm an Eagles fan, and we was about to draft. We were like up next, and then the Browns jumped up to take him. What do you think about that? Why were they so keen to move up for Shador? And then now all of this happens.
1: Yeah. I get it. Again, I appreciate your call, BG. I'm like, hey, look, I understand anybody that doesn't believe in Shador Sanders. I'm not saying it's been perfect for him and he's done everything right, but I think the situation that he's in right now, a million times better than the situation he was in a year ago. Just getting rolling here on a Monday night edition of Westwood One Sports Tonight with the youngest in Charles and O. Willingham. We'll get you up to 3 a.m. Eastern time. When we come back, the biggest story, the biggest investigation of the summer in pro sports finally wrapped up. I'll give you the details on that next. 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
3: Deshaun Watson outdueled Shador Sanders in the Browns preseason opener. 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

Yes, indeedy. 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Getting you up at 3 a.m. Eastern time. Youngest in charge, Lynnell Willingham, rocking out with you here on Westwood One Sports Night. 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Like, subscribe, comment, the whole nine. You'll get long-form content, YouTube shorts, and then the live stream each and every night here on Westwood One Sports Night. A lot more to get into. Scandals, scandals, scandals. It feels like it's been one of the big buzzwords of the offseason for both the NFL and the NBA. We had the Diana Russini, Mike Vrabel situation for the National Football League. But the bigger story to me, and the biggest scandal in sports this offseason, is what was alleged of Kawhi Leonard, Steve Ballmer, and the Los Angeles Clippers. This has been, what is now, a nine-month investigation into basically accusations of the LA Clippers.

0: Clippers and Steve Ballmer circumventing the cap through these basically fake organizations in an effort to pay Kawhi Leonard under the table. And if you go back to Kawhi Leonard's free agency back in 2022, according to several different reports, the reason that he ultimately ended up with the Los Angeles Clippers is because they were willing to meet him and his uncle's crazy-ass demands. And throughout this nine-month investigation, I thought it dragged out this long because there was going to be findings. What we found out today is that there are no findings. ESPN reporting earlier this morning that the NBA found no evidence showing Clippers owner Steve Ballmer funneling money through team sponsors to pay Kawhi in an effort to circumvent the cap. So ESPN has come out and said, nope, that's the NBA is telling us that no, we found nothing throughout our nine-month investigation. This is one of the biggest lies that's been told in sports in recent memory. I was debating then whether or not we should lead the show with this. This is the biggest scandal in sports that we've had, maybe in the 2000s. This is a bold-faced lie and a cover-up from the NBA. There is a mountain of evidence, which the NBA, and I got to pull up the statement here, the NBA has come out and basically denounced everything that was reported in the article that was written a couple of weeks ago by Don Van Natta, Baxter Holmes, and Ramona Shelbourne of ESPN, basically saying everything in that article was a lie based off of their final findings today that, hey, we can't find any evidence. There's no evidence of what ESPN and their accredited reporters were reporting. And I find that hard to believe. Because when Don Van Natta, I know how Don Van Natta works. Like I said, I'm based out of Washington, D.C. What he did to Daniel Snyder and the way he unearthed that situation, they get to the bottom of things. Their word is gospel, and you earn that right. You earn that right to have hosts like myself go to bat for you during their show when you've been batting 1,000 damn near your entire career, and every time I read you, there's a reason these people are in these spots, and there's a reason they report things. They're double, triple, quadruple checking things before they report it. So for the NBA to come out and say, oh, nothing, no evidence, BS, poppycock, bluffing, nothing else you can say. But this is not the first time we've seen the NBA make a situation go away. I tell you all the time, the Shield always wins. The Shield always wins. And every time that you sit down to watch a game, no matter what pro sports league you're watching, no matter what team you're watching or rooting for, the reality is with sports, our morals, our beliefs are not always going to align with the business and the organization and the league that we root for. It's just not. The NBA is a bunch of bold-faced liars. They're 110% lying. No evidence was found. There's literally, that article was a smoking gun, and there's nothing in it was true. If I was Ramona Shelbourne and Don Van Natta, and I'd be pissed. What you mean my reporting was fault? Pablo Torre will be on it. As his handle reads, Pablo Torre finds out. And I think he's going to find out and get to the bottom of this situation. I trust him to do it. And I think what we're going to see as Pablo Torre takes a deeper dive, one, I expect new things to come out. And then two, I expect him to corroborate what's already been reported by Ramona Shelbourne, Don Van Natta and company. Because they're not lying. They've been around the block before. This is not their first cup of coffee. They've been here before. Bottom line. So for the NBA to come out and say there is no evidence, I find that extremely hard to believe.
1: It's really interesting. He was on, I was listening to Pablo Torre on an interview last week. He was being asked about this. And the question came up that is very, very relevant to today. The question was, is Steve Ballmer going to get punished? Will he get punished? And Pablo is basically like, you know, there is a reality where they do find wrongdoing and somehow Steve Ballmer skates away from any punishment. And based off of what ESPN said today, it feels like there are some, I don't even know if it's backroom negotiations. We know that they're negotiating, that Steve Ballmer is negotiating. How are you negotiating something if there was nothing wrong?
0: That's the point. That's the point. Do you are you in lockstep with me? Or you think it's something else in terms of they're lying through their teeth? Am I putting it? Am I being too straightforward with it?
1: God, if it was anybody other than Don Van Natta, I would have just ripped that entire article from ESPN up and thrown it out with the garbage. But he is.
0: It's Don Van Natta.
1: He's one of the most trustworthy investigative journalists of the decades, plural. He has a track record to prove it. So the fact that he was involved with this, I know he doesn't miss, but that's what makes it weird. It's like this weird. Right. It's not a love triangle. It's like a conspiracy triangle.
0: Yeah.
1: We have no idea who's telling the truth.
0: And I think it's a... Do you agree with this? I think it's a black eye for the NBA.
1: I think Adam Silver is unequipped to handle real problems.
0: Mm. Feels like every... It feels like the NBA is turning into college football.
1: It's the Wild West.
0: The Wild, Wild West.
1: Well, how about... Did you see the tweet from Ty Lawson?
0: No, I did not see the tweet from Ty
1: Lawson. He was basically dunking on Pablo Torre, and then somebody replied to Ty Lawson, and he was like, how do we know that the NBA isn't lying? And look, man, I like Ty Lawson. This man had the audacity to quote tweet the question about, hey, how do we know the NBA isn't lying? And says, the NBA has morals.
0: Come on, Ty.
1: And I was like, is this the 70s? Where are the morals?
0: Well, Ty Lawson's a Sheets and Funnel brother, so who knows what state he was in when that tweet was sent out. That's actually crazy as hell. I mean, nuts that he would say something like that.
1: Maybe he's just making a joke and it went way over my head. I got a
0: big
1: head.
0: Give him the benefit of the doubt.
1: Maybe it went way over this big noggin.
0: Give him the benefit of the doubt is what I would say. Because it's Ty Lawson, DMV, we rock with Ty Lawson, just off the strength. But like, nah, Ty Lawson, you sound crazy. You sound crazy. Anybody that, I'm sorry, and I hate to like do this, my way or the highway, but damn it, my way or the highway. Anybody that feels differently than me on this situation, it's black and white. You're nuts. It's very black and white that the NBA is lying here. 1,000%. Something's being covered up. And this is the reality. And this is where we look at it from a 10,000 foot view. Sports is corrupt, man. Like that's just, it is what it is. It's corrupt. It's fixed in a way. I'm not saying games are fixed or anything like that. I'm not willing to go that far. But like, man, it's their world. We just live in it. They do what the hell they want.
1: Pine Needle writes in the chat, why do people care? It happens with every players on every team. That, my friend, is why the NBA is covering it up.
0: Correct. And I believe that it's probably happening across other sports too. Doesn't mean it's right. It's just that they're wrong. Why the hell do we have rules like a salary cap in place if you're just going to give a middle finger to it? What's the point? Why have a CBA? I go that deep with it. If you're going to just say F it and say screw the rule, I don't know, man. I think it's nuts. And the reason I'm so certain is back to what me and Denton have been talking about since we started this segment. And it's a respect and a credit to the folks that were on the scene for this thing. Don Van Natta, Baxter Holmes, Ramona Shelbourne. Baxter Holmes is the newest one of those three. Don Van Natta and Ramona Shelbourne have been in the game for a minute. Now, Ramona's hit rate is not the same as Don Van Natta's. I want to give credit to Don Van Natta when we talk about Don Van Natta, you know what I'm saying? That's Don Van Natta. He doesn't miss. Like, that's not to be funny or to be shtickier at all. Like, his track record is such to where his word is gospel. It might as well be written in wax. Might as well be tattooed on somebody when he writes. It's good. His word is law. Bottom line. So the NBA is lying. I can't wait till Pablo Torre ultimately gets to the bottom of this because, yes, he is going to get to the bottom of this. He's somebody else whose track record's starting to look pretty darn spiffy as more and more of these hit pieces come out. It's nasty, filthy work. He you talk about Big J journalism, Denton. He says screw Big J journalism all the time.
1: He's bringing it back. That man won. Like I was watching people. You know, I need to get off the internet, which is what I'm learning in this segment.
0: The internet's horrible.
1: But I was watching people do a victory lap with Pablo Torre. I'm like, guys, he won a Pulitzer for this.
0: Yeah, he's not. Yeah, the work is good. Everything that they reported. The fact that maybe it's the league questioning your intelligence as a fan. Should we take this personally?
1: Yes.
0: That they're trying to pull this over our head? I actually want to open up the phones on that. 310-840-49. 49-10. The NBA is lying to us, smack in our face. And I am curious to know, as a sports fan, do you take it personally that a league that I know a lot of you out there put money into, you spend a lot of your leisure time following the league. I know people that work 12, 14-hour days. You know what they're excited to do? Come home and watch their NBA program. Come home and watch the finals. Come home and watch NBA postseason. Yet the league, in this situation and in others, lies to you. Can give a rat's ass about you. 310-840-4910. Do you find yourself offended? And then ESPN in this situation is having their credibility straight up be questioned by one of the biggest sports leagues in the world. The NBA is basically saying, Don Van Natta, you're a liar. Ramona Shelbourne, you're a liar. The quote that the NBA gave, if it wasn't these level of reporters, the quote that the NBA gave would actually be pretty damning to the integrity of the reporters moving forward. It didn't help me out. I don't know if you saw the official statement from the NBA's league office on the situation. I'm struggling to find it on my phone. Send that to me when you get a chance. But that quote, and we're going to read it to you coming up on the other side, is basically telling the entire world and trying to make the claim to the entire world that ESPN is not trustworthy, ESPN is full of liars, and the reporting of Don Van Natta, Ramona Shelbourne, and Baxter Holmes is not credible. Should the ESPN brand be trusted? And then do you feel offended as a NBA fan being lied to straight up by the league? 310-840-4910. Your calls on that, plus two of the biggest brands in pro sports with massive news today and over the weekend. I'll give you the details next.
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0: Eastern Time here on a Monday night edition of Western One Sports Night. Youngest and Charles and L. Willingham rocking out with you. A lot more to get into as we continue to look at the two biggest scandals in the NBA. One of the two biggest scandals in pro sports, rather, this summer. The Kawhi Leonard, Steve Ballmer, L.A. Clipper debacle. The result of that nine-month investigation is that no evidence was found that Steve Ballmer and the Clips were funneling money to Kawhi to circumvent the cap. NBA is clearly lying to everyone. And they're also putting, honestly, the biggest brand in sports on blast. This is a quote from NBA's chief communications officer, Mike Bass, a statement that he released earlier today. ESPN's article, the one that we've been referencing, Don Van Natta, Ramona Shelbourne, Baxter Holmes, saying ESPN's article regarding the LA Clippers investigation, for which the NBA declined to cooperate. Shocker. I wonder why they declined to cooperate. He says it contains numerous and significant inaccuracies. The results in this matter will be made clear once the investigation is concluded. So here's the kind of the double talk of this. I thought the investigation was concluded. Is it not over? Is it still happening, or are they still negotiating behind the scenes on how they're going to cover this up for the LA Clippers more and more? The bigger thing in this that I now wonder too, right, is like, does Kawhi get to go to the Raptors scot-free still? What happens there? Is there still a scenario in which he goes to Toronto scot-free? Is he going to be free of punishment? Because Steve Ballmer's been totally cleared based on the reporting of ESPN. But as far as Kawhi goes, I feel like there may be... Do you think Kawhi gets the hammer dropped on him by Adam Silver just to save face? How messy could this get? Does the Players Association then get in on a situation like that?
1: They absolutely should get on it, because if you're telling us that Steve Ballmer did nothing here, and you're going to punish Kawhi Leonard, how does that work? Because what's he getting punished for? Is he getting punished for his owner doing nothing? No. Like, what's going on there?
0: Oh, no. It feels like that's why this situation is so crazy to me. It's like Pandora's box has been opened all the way up after the reporting today of ESPN. And then, the NBA going so hard in the paint to counter the claims. This is going to get messy. This is like an episode of Baddie Zeus on the Zeus Network. This is going to get unchy. I'm telling you, this is not the last of this situation. It is going to continue to drag out. Because then, to your point, you can't punish Kawhi low-key. Like, there's literally, you can't. Because what would you, in theory, be punishing him for? What would he be punished for? And if this nine-month investigation ends in everything being false, in everything being a total lie and a farce, and ESPN, I'm just supposed to believe that Don Van Natta, whoever their sources were, just BS sources. What? Like, come on, man. At some point, if you're the NBA, tighten up. This is not a good look. It's a massive black eye.
1: For a multi-billion dollar organization, they sure seem to screw some things up.
0: Man, what did you say earlier? I don't know if you said it during the break or on air. Like, Adam Silver just can't get big situations correct, ever.
1: He's a constant punching bag.
0: And... We have no boundaries on the show after you compared me to Jeff Ross that night. And actually, can we cut your mic for that? But Adam Silver, like, good God almighty. To add the bad decision-making onto the emoji-like figure, I mean, it's...
1: He's slender, man.
0: I mean, they're screwing this up. But notice, I guess you're supposed to come after this situation with a guy that's... Not Mike Silver. I don't know. Let's go to Todd wanting to chime in. Is this my man, Todd? Todd, what's going on, man? I appreciate you giving us some time, man.
2: Man, I appreciate you, man. I told you I listen to you guys every night, man. And thank you, Linnell, for picking up. This is what I got to say, man. I'm glad to get into the NBA tonight, because that's where I'm at. And I just want to say this real quick. You know, when you break the rules of the game, you violate the laws of the universe, man. You create your own mess. Yep. Then... You know, you have to lie to keep the brand, and then fail to protect. And that's why integrity can never be sacrificed under no circumstance, man.
0: Ever. Ever. I agree with you on that, Todd.
2: Yes, sir. Yes, sir.
0: Go ahead.
2: And whenever you get a chance, man, I'll call back because speaking of the NBA, man, I had something for LeBron, man. I wrote something for LeBron, and I really need the world to hear it. And whenever you give me a chance.
0: Hey, man, you keep rocking out with us, Todd, and you'll get that opportunity, my man. I appreciate you calling in. 310-840-4910. Johnny in Atlanta, I know you've been passionate on this the entire time that it's been going on. Johnny, what you got?
3: My thing is like this. The NBA knew it was happening. They just turned a blind eye because they want the fans in the seats. They want people to team up and play together. Because he took a pay cut so he could get Paul George there. So how much you think LeBron took to get Luka there or Dwayne Wade and Chris Bosh play on the same team? They want that to happen. Now a sports reporter put the news out there like, okay, hold on now. We gotta save face now. Let's put an investigation out and say nothing happened. It's all clear. But even though we know. But
0: that's well, exactly. Nobody's stupid. Nobody's stupid. And yeah. I appreciate the call, Johnny. That's the weird part about it all, man, is why I asked the question, like, do you feel offended as a sports fan? Do you feel offended as a sports fan having them pull the wool over your eyes? 310-840-4910 if you want to chime in. Todd from the Madera County Jail calling the show. Did we just make, is that some sort of national late night sports talk radio history? I don't know any program that is that. We're all inclusive here on Western Wall Sports Night, man. Getting you through your late night shift. And for some folks, getting you through your sentence, man. 310-840-4910 is the number. As we roll into the midnight hour on the East Coast, a lot more to get into in terms of the NBA. We'll also get into week one of the NFL preseason as well. Steven is in Sacramento wanting to chime in, though, on the Kawhi situation. What's going on, Steve?
4: What's going on, man? First time caller, man. Just wanted to, you know, do the whole, you know, cliche thing.
0: Yeah.
4: You know what I mean?
0: Yeah, man. Appreciate you checking in, man.
4: Man, absolutely, man. I rock with you, man. You're hecka young, dude. So, like, you're out here killing the game right now, dude. So, I needed to get that off my chest real quick.
0: I appreciate Steve.
4: Can I go tinfoil hat real quick? Nothing crazy. I just want to go full tinfoil hat
0: real
4: here.
0: Real quick, as you're up against it, we'll give you 30 seconds. Go ahead.
4: So, Steve Ballmer, I think, is he knows where the skeletons in the closet are. And I think if they lay the hammer on that, he's gonna drop a bomb on the entire NBA, being like, "Well, if I'm doing it, the rest of you guys are doing it. Why can't you know what's going on? Well, here's the secrets in your guys' closet. You know what I mean? I got that lined up because now that he's an owner, he gets to see all of that mess. You know what I mean? He gets to see the inner workings of NBA ownership and how the meal is actually made. You know, and now that he knows that, he has full access to maybe some of the inner workings and some of the, you know, underground loose stuff that maybe they get swept under the rug.
0: I think you're spot on, and I think you hit it right on the head, Steve. I appreciate the call. There are 1,000% skeletons in the closet of the NBA, and as Steve just alluded to, I believe Steve Ballmer knows where they lie. Why else would he not get punished? The NBA totally turning a blind eye in their 9-month investigation of Kawhi Leonard, Steve Ballmer, and the LA Clippers. No evidence that they circumvented the cap. Are you buying it? Your call's next here on Westwood One Sports Night.
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0: We've made it to Tuesday on the East Coast. Here on Westwood One Sports Tonight, Youngest in Charge and Noah Willingham rocking out with you as I get you up to 3 a.m. Eastern Time. Number to hit us up, 310-840-4910. 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It is at N-E-L-L underscore B-T-P. A lot more to get into. We'll get back into the L.A. Clippers scandal coming up a little bit later on in the program, 2 a.m. Eastern Time. Our Clippers insider here on the program, Law Murray, who covers the team for The Athletic. We'll get his thoughts on the NBA's finding and ESPN's findings today, and ESPN totally being just roasted as an outlet. I think the NBA has lost their damn mind with this one. We'll get some more insight on the Clippers situation coming up in the 2 o'clock hour. Right now, though, I want to get back into the National Football League, week one of the preseason. Honestly, as I found myself sitting back, watching you catch highlights, you don't watch the entire, first and foremost, anyone that tells you they're sitting and watching all of the games in their entirety when it comes to the preseason, you're a damn lie. First of all, you're a damn lie. You can't. First of all, it's boring. And the football is horrible at a certain point. And then, two, it's almost impossible to consume it in that fashion. Quarterback play rules the world in the National Football League. And damn it, it may rule the world, period, man. Quarterback play in pro sports and in the NFL determines success or failure a lot of the times. And I think the number one goal of every NFL franchise right now in the year of our Lord, 2026, every franchise's goal is to find their Mr. Perfect. Every franchise's goal is to find their long-term answer at the most important position in all of pro sports. And the special thing about it, I would say, makes me twinkle in my eye a little bit when I talk about it. The special thing about the quarterback position is all it takes is a little bit. All it takes is a little bit before you see organizations fall head over heels for a guy. It's the equivalent of getting somebody to date you, getting somebody to get on one knee and propose because you held the damn door. With the New York Football Giants, I believe Jackson Dart has been anointed too quickly. I do. Felt that way last year. I felt that way earlier this offseason. I feel that way now after watching him in his preseason debut. Jackson Dart got his clock cleaned. Now, this wasn't his fault. Wasn't his fault at all. Tyrone Tracy, first and foremost, I would have cut Tyrone Tracy's ass on the spot. I would have told Tyrone Tracy to take his pads off, go sit on the bus, don't eat anything, don't drink anything, wait for us. He could have gotten Jackson Dart killed. And the safety, God bless him, Jackson Dart and his family, Giants fans across the damn country, should be sending thank you notes to the safety that he didn't split his damn wig open. I mean, just a kill shot that you dream about, that you salivate over. It turned into a rhino level spear instead of like a Roman Reigns level spear. Damn, he was supposed to kill his ass and he didn't. But as a result of the hit, you see Dart's head bounce off the concrete, and guess what Jackson Dart has to do? Something he became uber familiar with during his rookie campaign last year. He had to go in the blue tent. I don't know who's in the blue tent and why Jackson Dart loves going to the blue tent so much. But last year, Jackson Dart went to the blue tent 6 different times. Missed 2 games last year with a concussion. His inability to stay healthy, his inability to make good decisions on the football field, I think is going to cost him. Now, in this particular situation, the running back misses a block, slips in pass protection, and Dart gets killed. There is footage of Jackson Dart attempting a 360 spin screen attempt. The play that he threw a touchdown on, I'm going to be the guy that poo-poos on it. Watch. Listen to me. Patrick Mahomes asked my ass, you're Jackson Dart, pal. If that pass would have gotten intercepted, could you imagine what the narrative would be on top of him getting his wig split? It was a terrible decision. Rolling to your left, throwing into traffic in the end zone, but Malachi Fields bailed you out and made a great play. So now your stat line looks a little bit better. Jackson Dart doesn't know his head from his ass. I think Jackson Dart is a frat boy. I don't think Jackson Dart is going to succeed at the NFL level if he does not change the style that he plays with. There is this reckless abandon that he plays with, and we just seem to act as if it's sustainable. It's not. It's not. And I think in the small sample size that we saw from him on Saturday, he took a bad sack in the game too, outside of the one that was a free hit. Took a bad sack. I don't know about Jackson Dart, man. I don't know about Jackson Dart. I don't know if Giants fans know about Jackson Dart. I don't know about the New York football Giants for 2026. I honestly don't. But keeping things on the quarterback, I told you, the slip-up in pass protection, the slip-up in pass protection was egregious. And it's no offense to Tyrone Trace. I keep it 8 more than 92. I know I rock on this show. I would have cut him on the spot. I promise to God I would have. You can't whiff like that. That's what it was. It was a whiff. You can blame it on the turf. It was a whiff. I would have told him, go sit on the bus. And don't eat. Damn it. Here is Coach Harbaugh on Dart going into the Blue medical tent. And then his very blunt assessment of why it happened.
1: You got, I guess he maybe got the wind knocked out of him a little bit, but I'm not going to be critical of the league, you know, that's, or whoever's doing that upstairs. I mean, they do their job and they want to protect the players. I'm sure history or whatever they might remember, maybe that comes into play. I don't know if a similar situation, another quarterback would have been called in the 10 or not. There's no way for us to know that. So nothing we can worry about. I saw Jackson's comments. It doesn't sound like he's too worried about it. So we'll just keep playing football and we'll just try to do a better job of protecting him. And there's no way he should have been hit there. I mean, it just shouldn't have happened. That was a basic protection. Should have been protected. And we expect him to be in that situation to be protected in the future. I mean, it's not like he's going to be never hit, never tackled, never sacked. But it shouldn't have been in that one. It shouldn't have been that easy to get to him.
0: I also place some blame on Jackson Dart for this, if I'm being honest. Have some awareness, pal. I know you think that your running back's going to pick up the free rusher, but at least have some awareness. That's all I ask. He got split in half, and there's like a mountain of evidence being stacked up against him. Everyone's calling Jaden Daniels a moron and saying this and saying that about JD5 and what he is and what he isn't. Jackson Dart, from opening up for Donald Trump earlier this offseason to throwing the football at the back of the helmet of a defensive back in practice last week after you threw a touchdown, he's lucky that DB didn't try to whip his ass. To this ridiculous thing that he said post-game about him going into the medical tent. Listen to Jackson Dart.
2: As far as the blue tent, like I really respect the rules and the thought behind, you know, NFL has of keeping players healthy and reviewing things. But at the same time, I'm still puzzled by it just feeling like every time that I get hit, you know, I just find
0: Oliver, can we stop it for a second? I mean, good God almighty, just tone deaf to the umpteenth degree. What do you mean you're getting your ass waxed, Jackson? I mean, literally getting split in half. You damn right they should send you to the medical tent. You got eviscerated, son. What do you think this is? You think you're getting picked on? Like, that's the thing that's killing me, is the tone of it is like, dude, the NFL just wants me to go in the tent every time I get hit, bro. And I feel like I'm being picked on. I feel like he is like a spray tan ab type of dude. He was working out with Sam Hartman, Denton. Once I saw him working out with Sam Hartman this offseason, I realized what type of cat Jackson Dart was. I've been out on him ever since. He's different. And for the wrong reasons. And look, I ain't mad at him. The thing he keeps on his arm, beautiful. I mean, she's just gorgeous. Him and his little bromance with Cam Scataboo. I can only imagine with those two. I'm not even going to go there. I mean, they just, the Giants are like a college team. That's how I look at the Giants, bro. They're like a college team. They're not serious. And Coach Harbaugh, Lord knows why the Ravens decided to just pull the plug. We're just not going to ask any questions. I think our optimism in the Giants is so far-fetched this year. It's rooted in our confidence in Coach Harbaugh, who just got shown the door, who showed he couldn't win and couldn't win the big game with Lamar Jackson. How good of a coach is John Harbaugh, guys? We keep talking about Lamar Jackson and the Ravens' shortcomings. Why does it all fall on the quarterback? What about Coach Harbaugh? Why can't you get through to him? Why couldn't you get through to Lamar? If you couldn't get through to Lamar, you think you're going to get through the surfer, bro, Jackson Dart? You think you're going to be able to get through to him? Probably not. The Giants are going to be a dumpster fire this year. They are the team that I feel like everyone's blowing smoke up their ass. And I'd hate it if I was a Giants fan. Because deep down in your heart, you know, they couldn't block a soul last year. They couldn't block a soul. Couldn't stop a nosebleed. Yet we're all of a sudden just supposed to believe that the Giants, because Coach Harbaugh came in with his iron stick. Come on. He's just supposed to change things? You can't put lipstick on a pig. It is what it is. I believe the Giants are going to finish in the basement of the NFC East. And I believe there should be real questions moving forward about whether or not Jackson Dart is going to be the guy long-term for the New York Giants. I want to let you all chime in on that as well at 310-840-4910. Think about next year's quarterback class. Think about how important of a year this is for Jackson Dart. I know what I like to say. You got to shake a leg or lose one. That is what Jackson Dart's got to do this year. If he doesn't play well this year, if he can't stay on the field this year, if you're the Giants and you end up where you've been the past several years, in the basement of the NFC, picking within the top 10, how good does Jackson Dart have to be this year to have the Giants not be in the market for a quarterback next year when we can see as many as 5, 6, 7 guys go within the first round? I mean, we've been talking about this 27 quarterback class for some time now, for a whole year. I doubt they're going to be horrible. What does Jackson Dart have to do in 2026 to stop the Giants from going out and drafting a quarterback in the first round? Do you believe in Jackson Dart long term? 310-840-4910. You know one thing that will help Jackson Dart a hell of a lot? If he had the services of, hopefully, fingers crossed, a future Washington Commander, and for my money, a top 5, top 7 receiver already in the National Football League, Malik Nabers. His rehab off of his ACL tear is probably the biggest storyline of the offseason for the Giants. Is he going to be ready for week number 1? Here is Malik Nabers earlier today on a pending return to the lineup. Here's Malik Nabers earlier today on being away from the team and getting that itch, having that itch.
3: Like I said, man, my soul been dead for so long, just, you know, being away and knowing what I could accomplish, knowing where I was before this happened. But, you know, every tear, every talk with the family, down day, every day that I didn't complete something, you know, it just kept that in the back of my head and continued, you know, even when flexion wasn't going well, my leg wasn't feeling the best. Just continue to just, you know, praise God, knowing that everything was going to be all right.
0: He sounds like a man that's going to be possessed when he returns. Whenever he returns, and his status for week 1 is still in doubt. He was not confident today when answering that question in terms of, is he going to be ready? Was not willing to commit to that. When he does come back, that to me is the saving grace for Jackson Dart. Outside of Malik Nabers, can you name me a trustworthy option in the passing game for the New York Football Giants? Isaiah Likely? That's supposed to be the guy that moves the needle? Malachi Fields? Darius Slayton supposed to move the needle? Everyone was geeked up for Odell Beckham this weekend. Honestly, I rock with Odell. The way that Giants fans act over him is embarrassing. Honestly. It's like the bit that I never understood it. When, like, then you know this, when WWE used to use Mae Young for no reason. I never understood it. Like, let Mae Young ass live. Mae Young is old. She's gone. It was his old female. She was like the first women's heavyweight champion. And the WWE used her until she was damn near dead. And she said, I don't know. That's not funny. I don't know if she's still with us or not. I hope she is. God bless her. But they put her through a table at like 90 years old. That's how I feel about this situation. Honestly, give it up, Odell Beckham. Not saying he should give it up, but fans should give it up in terms of him being a threat or a factor in the NFL anymore. His prime is past him, guys. If the Giants are relying on him in 2026, all hell is going to break loose. Who you can rely on is Malik Nabers. That's the guy that you can rely on. And if he's healthy for the Giants to start the season, I feel a lot better about that group, even if he is healthy, though. Like I said, I'm not buying the Giants in 2026. And I feel like more than any other team this offseason, they have had a bunch of smoke blown up their ass. They're not as good as many of my colleagues in the national media seem to think that they'll be. 310-840-4910 is the number. Will Jackson Dart be the quarterback of the future for the Giants? Will the Giants be in the market for a quarterback come 2027? 310-840-4910 is the number. That's straightforward how I want to attack it. Because I believe that Jackson Dart, his days are numbered in New York. 1,000%. 310-840-4910. Will he be the quarterback of the Giants after this season? Give me your prediction on what we'll get out of Jackson Dart coming up in 26. Shoot your side on the Giants as well. I don't believe that they've upgraded their roster enough to compete within the landscape of the NFC East, therefore the NFC Conference as a whole. Yet they seem to be the sexy pick to go from worst to first around the National Football League. Are you buying the 2026 New York Giants? And then do you believe that they'll be in the market for a quarterback at season's end? 310-840-4910. Your calls on the Giants. Plus, I'll give my thoughts on the future of the Giants as well next here on Westwood One Sports Night.
4: Cardinals offense had been a surprise of the preseason, but rookie running back Jeremiah Love is now dealing with a high ankle sprain. Will the number 3 overall pick return to the backfield by Arizona's opener? Westwood One Sports.

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The People Show, getting you up to 3 a.m. Eastern Time here on Westwood One Sports Night. Youngest in charge, manning the ship as we roll through the midnight hour on the East Coast. Coming up in an hour and a half, if you're not aware, the biggest story in sports today to me. The NBA finding no evidence that Steve Ballmer and the Clippers funneled money to Kawhi Leonard in a way to circumvent the cap. No evidence. And there was a bombshell statement given out as well from NBA Chief Communications Officer Mike Bass saying, quote, ESPN's article regarding the LA Clippers investigation for which the NBA declined to cooperate contains numerous insignificant inaccuracies. The results in this matter will be made clear once the investigation is concluded. We'll put a pin in that convo. In an hour and a half, though, 2 a.m. Eastern time, we will have Law Murray join us via The Athletic. He covers the Clippers on a day-to-day. His perspective, probably the best in the biz when it comes to this situation. He has been all over this thing as well. I do want to get back into the National Football League. Week one of the preseason.

0: Learned a little bit, we learned a lot. Learned that Jackson Dart still doesn't get it, in my opinion. Question is this at 310-840-4910. I don't believe that Jackson Dart is going to be the long-term answer at quarterback for the Giants. Couple of things for you to chew on. One, what does he have to do? What does he have to do throughout the course of this regular season to have the Giants not be back in the Dayton pool, so to speak? You know what I'm saying? There's expected to be 6-7 quarterbacks potentially drafted in round one of the 2027 draft. As good as the numbers look last year for Jackson Dart, and that's where I think things kind of get misconstrued. As good as the numbers were last year for Dart, I don't believe, first of all, he struggled down the stretch and wasn't very good to finish the season. But he also only played one game with Malik Nabers. And for that reason, maybe it's fair to give him the benefit of the doubt. But I don't believe, one, that the Giants have provided him with a good enough supporting cast to have success. And then, two, I don't trust his judgment. I don't trust his ability to stay healthy throughout the course of 17 weeks. 6 trips to the Blue Medical Tent last year. Missed 2 games due to a concussion. And you kind of saw some of the reckless abandon in the preseason action this weekend. I'm not saying that the Giants should neuter Jackson Dart, but the reality is, if he does not become a better decision maker, he will not last in the National Football League because the best ability is availability. And for those of you that want to kiss ass and think I'm being biased towards Jackson Dart, I feel the same way about Jaden Daniels. This is a make-or-break year for Jaden Daniels in Washington for that exact reason. If he can't show the Commanders that he can stay healthy, why would they go to the negotiating table with him at season's end and make him the highest-paid quarterback of all time? Because if he does play well this year, talking about Jaden Daniels, and if he does show the ability to stay healthy, he will go to the negotiating table next spring asking to be the highest paid quarterback in the history of the National Football League. But you got to stay healthy. Do you trust Jackson Dart to stay healthy? And then are you buying the 2026 New York Giants? I'm not. You traded the best player on your defense in Dexter Lawrence. I don't believe in what you have at corner, in Paulson Adebo, in Tyson Campbell. I don't believe in it. I don't believe in what they have on the perimeter. I do love what they have at linebacker. And I said this after my visit to New York. What they have, the speed that they have at linebacker between Tremaine Edmonds and Arvell Reese, the speed that they're going to have, not Tyson Campbell, Greg Newsome, the corner opposite of Paulson Adebo that's expected to be the starter. What they have at linebacker, that's real speed. Real speed at that spot. So they should be a fast defense, a defense that's able to get sideline to sideline. I believe they're soft in the middle, though. I don't know if the combo of Darius Alexander, the second-year man out of Toledo, I don't know if him, DJ Reader, the longtime Cincy vet, Shelby Harris, who's bounced around the league, I don't know if they have enough within their front seven on the interior to go out and be a good enough team. They were one of the worst run defenses in the NFL last year. And you take away Dexter Lawrence. Yeah, they're better at linebacker, but it's not as if Okereke in the duo that they had last year was bad. Not at all. They were getting pushed on the interior. I believe the same thing happens this year. I don't believe what they have in the secondary either. They're the team to me that's being most overhyped. 310-840-4910 is the number. Are you buying the New York Giants? Let's go to Jeff out in Ohio wants to chime in. Jeff, what's up, man?
1: Good show as always. Let's talk about the Giants. Jackson Dart and Scadabo are reckless, very reckless. I don't know. I guess that's how they got what they got, but this is the NFL. You think you're getting hit now? I don't think either one of them is going to last the season if they continue to be that reckless. Cam Scadabo
0: I'm going to let you rock, Jeff. I appreciate the call. I can't. 310-840-4910. Are you buying the 2026 Giants? The other thing that the one thing that one point that Jeff tried to make, I would say, the recklessness of Scataboo, Dart. I believe they're a frat house over there. Who's the leader of the New York Giants? If I was to ask you that question, who's the unquestioned leader of the Giants? What's your answer? Who is it? There's no adult in the room for the Giants. That's why I don't believe they're going to be worth a damn in 2026. We're not too far removed from Abdul Carter straight up blasting Jackson Dart's ass via social media. Y'all can think that everything's fine and dandy in that locker room. Y'all can think that all the pieces are together and John Harbaugh is this happy face to make it all look good. The Giants are going to be an abject failure, a disaster in 2026. 310-840-4910 is the number. Are you buying the Giants, and will they be in the market for a quarterback at season's end? Do you buy Jackson Dart in 2026? Stephen, out in Santa Cruz, wanting to chime in. What's going on?
2: Hey, what's up, big boy?
0: What's going on, man?
2: You're going to laugh at me. I truly believe in the Giants. I truly believe they have a brand.
0: No way.
2: Yeah, they pay Jackson Dart, Cam Scataboo. They play reckless, but they're bringing back that old school mentality, you know? And go as far as saying, hey, you know what? What if the Giants get a wild card?
0: What if the Giants get the wild card? The NFC East has one of the toughest schedules in all of the National Football League. So for that reason alone, they're not going to be – they may be lucky to win 5-6 games this year.
2: Okay.
0: Honestly. And hey, I appreciate – yeah, go ahead.
2: I hit
0: go
2: on another bat. I hit on the Valkyries at Eric Metz.
0: Brother, Stephen, what did I tell you, brother? The last time you called in flexing with the bets, if you don't DM me, I don't need to, unless I'm winning, brother, DM me, bro. Stop that.
2: I will.
0: How the hell are you calling into the show bragging about gatekeeping bets? I can't believe it.
2: The only thing I don't understand, I'll admit today, I do not understand WNBA.
0: We got to let you go. You're trying to get us canceled. Good God. How you – coming on the show, just giving us two middle fingers, trying to get us canceled, and then you claiming bets, you talk about bets that you hit, that you're gatekeeping. Santa Cruz, man. 310-840-4910. We'll go to Trippy. Trippy, what's your thoughts on the Giants, brother? I'm curious to hear your thoughts. You're a big football fan. I know you love your Ravens. Your thoughts on the Giants, bro?
3: Yeah, I don't even want to talk about the Ravens, man, but the Giants, man, I think the Giants going to make some moves this year, man. I kind of disagree with you, brother. I know you're going to disagree with me, but I feel like your team going to be in the basement this year, good brother.
0: You got it in with one of our fans on Twitter, and now you're biased towards my group. I know where it stems from. I read the room.
3: No, it ain't like that, though, man.
0: You just don't believe in it.
3: Man.
0: I got you.
3: He got to go out there and play better because I don't know what y'all going to do. Well, you know, them Eagles, well, the quarterback that you don't like, you know, he's coming for y'all week one.
0: Baby Birkin, the BBL of the National Football League. I promise.
3: Real quick, though, the Giants, though, right, man, I don't know. I'm like 50-50 with them because, you know, a couple of my guys still, you know, that play for the Ravens play
0: of
3: for
0: course.
3: Them. You know what I mean?
0: They got Ardarius over there.
3: Project Pat. Pat Ricard.
0: Yeah. The sixth offensive lineman.
3: Bo Bray.
0: They want to be a bully. And I think what Jeff said, what the last caller said, Stephen, they are trying to build a brand and an identity of, hey, we don't give a damn. We're going to play harder than you. We're going to out-physical you. We played the audio of Pat Ricard last week. Him saying when Harbaugh called him, he said, hey, we're trying to build a bully out in New York. My thing is, you can't be a bully if you're begin to fall apart at the seams as a team. And you're not going to tell me. For Abdul Carter to go out and go as hard as he did on Twitter, and people could say that has no impact. If you think that had no impact on the locker room, you've never been in the locker room. Bottom line. And that's their job to make it seem like it's something small. But that divided them, I feel like, before it even got started.
3: Right, but I think, like I said, I'm 50-50, right? I feel like it can go either way, right? But I was telling I mean, before I get off, man, I ain't gonna be like the other caller, but hey, Len, if you wanna do some bets, man, I'm gonna tell you what to do, right, with the Giants, right? If the Giants are double digits by halftime, just go ahead and take the other team money line or just sprinkle a little something -3.5, man. I guarantee you win some money. But hey, Len, keep doing your thing, man. You know I'm a big supporter of you, man. My guy.
0: Appreciate you, man. 310-840-4910. If you wanna chime in on the Giants, I don't normally love replaying audio, but I thought Jackson Dart sounded so ridiculous earlier. Those of you that did not catch what happened this weekend, Jackson Dart got split in half because Tyrone Tracy whiffed on a block. First of all, the fact that, Den, I don't know, I wanted to get your thoughts on this too, Den. You let me go and you let me do my thing when I go off about guys not playing in the preseason. What do you feel about Brian Flores sending just the most exotic pressures ever in week one of a preseason game?
4: I mean, I love it. He's saying, hey, you want to get some work in, get some work in.
0: Hey, if you want to work, let's work.
4: And Tracy just whiffed.
0: It was awful. People on Twitter were trying to, like, give him the excuse of, hey, why are you sending this sort of pressure in the preseason? Does Tracy get the benefit of the doubt? Not only did he whiff, he saw it coming. I believe anybody that thinks he didn't see it coming, you a damn fool. He's looking right at him.
4: I mean, how much slack are we going to give a guy? Like, why are you sending this in the preseason? God forbid they play football.
0: And you know what I'm saying? It's not like you're not going to get blitzed during the regular season.
4: Jackson Dart I think he was watching too much soccer this offseason.
0: He can't do
4: the flopping bit. Yeah. Like, when you get leveled like that, you can't just lay there on the ground. You got to get up. Like, you got to pop back up and be like, hey, I'm good. Because when you sit there on the ground, they're going to be like, hey, we got to look at him.
0: You know why he laid there, though, didn't he? Got his ass cracked. That's a hard hit, man.
4: That's why he's going to the Blue Medical Tent. He's like, I don't know why I'm here. Get up.
0: Yeah, it made no sense at all. Jackson Dart got sent into the Blue Medical Tent. It happened to him 6 different times during the 2026 season. And for that reason, Jackson Dart feeling like he's getting picked on a little bit by the NFL's concussion protocol policies. Take a listen to Dart. Talking about him going into the tent again this weekend.
5: As far as the blue tent, like I really respect the rules and the thought behind, you know, NFL has of keeping players healthy and reviewing things, but it just feeling like every time that I get hit, you know, I find my way in there. At times I still try to wrap my head around, but that's all that I'm going to say about that situation. I'm really happy with how the drive ended.
0: I just find myself in the blue tent. What a quote, bro. 310-840-4910. Do you buy Jackson Dart and the New York Giants in 2026? They seem to be America's favorite dark horse. In terms of going worst to first, it happens every year in the National Football League. There is a team that comes out of nowhere. Everyone seems to feel like John Harbaugh is going to be the savior of the New York Giants. I'm not buying it. I also believe that there's a good chance the Giants are going to be in the market for a quarterback at season's end as well. Your thoughts on that at 310-840-4910. Are you buying the Giants, and will they be in the market for a quarterback at season's end? Your calls next. 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

0: I didn't think we were going to get to it tonight, but I now just got re-fired up over the stupidest joke on the internet. One of the funniest jokes on the internet, if I'm being honest. One of the funniest jokes on the internet. The Jaden Daniels versus LSU situation and all these five tweets, five guys, now four guys in respect for Jaden Daniels. What was it? 10. Jaden Daniels. Touchdown, Tigers. Like, come on, guys. The jokes have gotten a little bit out of hand. I do want to get our guy Rob in Providence in to get his thoughts on the New York Giants and what they'll be in 26 before we get into Jaden Daniels. Rob, what's up, man?
1: Hey, Lunel. How you doing?
0: Doing good, man. How you doing?
1: I'm doing swell. So I just want to know, because you're saying like all these people are picking the Giants as a dark horse. Who's your dark horse? I think the Miami Dolphins might make a little bit of noise. I don't think I'm not expecting to be like a world beater, but I think they might have a winning record.
0: I'll tell you this. Think again. Don't put any money on that. After watching the Dolphins up close and personal against the Commanders, who most people don't think are world beaters, the Dolphins may be the worst team in football this year. The Dolphins suck.
1: All right.
0: The Dolphins are the worst. I'll give you that. They are the clear-cut, to me, maybe worst team in the NFL. He's got nobody to throw the ball to. Their offensive line sucks, and Devon Achane's going to get put in a body bag before the season's over. Jeff Hafley talking about potentially 35, 40 touches a game. What the hell are we doing in Miami? That needs to be talked about, the fact that he openly said that. But no, my dark horse for the 2026 NFL season, I've said it a couple of times, and it kind of for my prediction of the North making the postseason, I guess the Browns are technically my dark horse. I've been simping for them all offseason. I believe in that group. But, man, Robert Saleh, I don't know if you know their plan for the preseason. They plan on playing their guys an entire half coming up in week two, and then they're going to play 30 to 40 snaps in week three of the preseason. I'm buying the Tennessee Titans. They're building a callus for NFL football by playing their guys. I think they stand to benefit from it, and I like the OC quarterback pairing of Cam Ward and Brian Daboll because I think Cam Ward's got the goods. Rob? We lost Rob. We heard Rob. You'll get my thoughts off here then, Rob. Appreciate you chiming in. Yeah, I'm bullish on the Titans. That's my other dark horse team that I'm pretty bullish on that maybe the rest of America's kind of sleep on. Love the offseason that they've put together. They have real pass-catching weapons for Cam Ward. Now, it didn't look great in their preseason opener over the weekend. But when they're all put together and they're able to build some continuity with one another, Tony Pollard, Tajay Spears, Nick Singleton, like that's a formidable group in the backfield. Love what they have up front. And then they have real weapons. Carnell Tate, Calvin Ridley, they brought in Wandale Robinson, who health has been his only issue. I like what that group is. Defensively, that's where they're going to make noise. The pass rush that they have. If you're able to impact the opposing team's quarterback, you all know it, you will win football games. And I don't believe in, you know, wide receiver play and the skill groups being the end-all be-all. I think, as I like to say, whoever wins the 60-minute fight in the phone booth up front, offensive line, defensive line play, that is what determines football games, guys. And I like what Tennessee has on both sides of the line of scrimmage. The question is, can Cam Ward take a step forward after a up-and-down rookie campaign? That's how I would put it. Wasn't great, didn't have a great sporting cast either. I think he is much better set up for success this time around. The Jaden Daniels thing, real quick, while we have the time to do it. I mean, everyone knows the details of the situation at this point. If you don't, I'll give you a Cliff Notes summary. His camp sent a cease and desist letter to LSU, preventing them from using his name, image, and likeness moving forward. According to multiple reports, it is the result of them giving the number 5 jersey away to DJ Pickett, who was a beast freshman corner for them last year, and basically the center of his NIL negotiations this offseason in order for him to return was centered around him getting the number 5. Lane Kiffin and company gave it out

0: Jaden Daniels found out via a leaked photo shoot. I believe that this situation, one, we don't have all the details to make sweeping judgments about someone's character and someone's camp's character. I think the world has been waiting to pile on Jaden Daniels in this camp, have been waiting for some sort of misstep to pile onto his camp because he's represented by his mama. And the world doesn't like that. In this situation, Adam Schein calling Jaden Daniels a moron earlier today. A moron. He's a moron for telling the university they can't use his name, image, and likeness. Everyone acting as if his relationship with the university is now soured forever. Okay. It'll be soured forever when the next Heisman Trophy winner comes in. How about that? How about that for the Tigers? Who were ranked outside of the top 10, by the way. In the preseason top 25 poll that came out. Will they finish outside of the top 10? Probably not. I think they're going to be pretty damn good this year. But those of you out there that have this thought that the relationship is soured forever, like, come on. You know better than that. You know the way that pro sports works and the way that college sports works. These are people at the end of the day. Everything can be fixed with a conversation. So before you start jumping the gun and saying, oh, he's got nowhere to go home to. He's got no alma mater. He pissed away his opportunity at ASU, and now he's ruined the situation at LSU. Stop it. Be better. Have some more substance to what you think and say. To think that that's such low-hanging fruit and lazy, lazy-ass narrative that the relationship is going to be soured forever. I guarantee you, before Jaden Daniels gets called home to the Lord, that there is a statue up in front of whatever stadium the Tigers play in. I guarantee you. Because he meant a lot to that university. And what's so funny is after the fact, in hindsight, because you all don't like what he did, now his contributions to the university get minimized. Y'all some goal post moving people, man. It's insane. When y'all have y'all mind set up, when y'all have y'all mind made up on not liking the way a guy handles his business, or when you see someone do something that's, you know, unconventional, you automatically poo-poo on it. The names that he's been called, I don't got no problem with the memes. I get it, right? Like, it's great. It's funny. X is cool. I'm all for the geek. I'm sure he's laughing at it. But the moment you start questioning his integrity, the moment you start questioning his upbringing and his character, you out your rabbit-ass mind, and you need to slow the hell down. But it's the same thing I did with Darren Peterson, too, remember? Right? Darren Peterson was a bad apple, right? Went and baba-fried throughout the course of the summer league and probably going to win rookie of the damn year. Yet y'all were so worried about Darren Peterson and how he handled himself. Stop trying to be the character police. Y'all got to stop. Please, it's ignorant, and you end up sounding stupid in the long run. Narratives being thrown around like, all right, there was a local host in D.C. that had the nerve to say he should worry about keeping his career out of the ditch. Are you kidding? Have the same energy when he's in the MVP conversation coming up in 2026. Please, I beg of you. People have lost their damn mind when it came to this situation. And it couldn't have happened to a better dude. That's the crazy part. The character assassination's wicked. It's not acting like his mom is some difficult person is wicked. Acting like this is going to have any bearing on contract negotiations is wicked. As long as he succeeds on the football field, none of this matters. And even if he doesn't, I don't think any of this actually matters. 310-840-4910 is the number. We're going to get back into week one of the NFL preseason coming up on the other side. The most controversial pick of the 2026 NFL draft. He made his NFL debut over the weekend. How did he do? That's next here on Westwood One Sports.
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1: Plus one Sports Night continues, getting you up to 3 a.m. Eastern Time. Youngest and Charles, Linnell Willingham rocking out with you. 1 hour from now, we'll get back into what I consider to be maybe the biggest scandal in recent memory in pro sports. The NBA found no evidence in their investigation of Kawhi, the Clippers, Steve Ballmer, the accusations of funneling Kawhi money through BS sponsors and circumventing the cap. No evidence found. And ESPN made a mockery of earlier today. Law Murray of The Athletic going to join us at 2 a.m. Eastern Time to break all of that down. No better perspective that you'll get in the national sports radio scene than his when it comes to the L.A. Clippers. He'll join us in exactly 1 hour. 310-840-4910, the number on the talking text line. I do want to get into the debut of Ty Simpson coming up here in a second. But first, let's get to Markell in Chicago. Wanting to check in on the Jaden Daniels front. Markell, what's going on, man?
2: Man, look, you are misguided. Nobody's down on Jaden Daniels because he's represented by his mama. We need to call this what it is. This is his mom driving this train, and she is the one who sent the letter there. I'm absolutely sure of it, and we need to call this what it is. She is the female Joe Jackson. She is the female Ike Turner.
1: Get the hell out of here. Come on, man.
2: What?
1: You just compared him to Joe Jackson. He was whipping Michael's ass. You think Miss Regina is putting? Come on, man. Stop it.
2: Look, I wish my dad could have whipped me into $100 million. That's what she is, man. Look, I just watched the Netflix special when they had on quarterbacks, and you see Cam Ward, he had his little girlfriend. You see him, you see no other women but her. You saw the picture of him and Juju Watkins.
1: You know what, Markell? No,
2: well, look. All right, what about Juju Watkins at the basketball game? They having a good time. Then in the next picture, not only
1: little
2: does she
1: do y'all know Juju next, Watkins could be his whole shawty. Like, he wears her gear. He has liked every one of her posts. How do I know that? I've looked.
2: Did you see when she came and sat between him and Juju Watkins?
1: Yeah, because they're protecting their relationship. They don't want it to be public knowledge that they're really a thing, because people would try to tear them apart. If y'all don't think that Jaden Daniels and Juju Watkins have been hanging a man, you don't know what the hell you're talking about.
2: I think you are deluded. She comes to the game looking like she made the Stallion off a Hot Girl Summer.
1: Oh, my God. Yeah, Markell, I'm going to let you run. If y'all, man, y'all think I've never – this was tough, man, because you look good. Let's call it what it is. It gets so crazy with how y'all talk about Jaden Daniels and his family. And it's all rooted in hate, young. If she wasn't a beautiful woman – I guarantee you, she wouldn't get all the hate that she get. Y'all hate it. Every chance y'all get on the internet, they try to sexualize her, and all. She don't deserve that, man. Miss Regina's a boss, someone that should be looked up to and applauded in the sports world for what she has done, and what she's done for her son at that, who is a damn model citizen and stand-up dude by all accounts. So I think the character assassination is crazy. I got to slow down, man. And it's all rooted, it's sad. I think it's all rooted in hate and envy and jealousy for some people out there. Because what, for you to say that this was all Regina Jackson, you don't know that. Y'all have no clue. She's the face of his camp. Y'all don't know who else is a part of the decision-making process. And he did nothing wrong. That's the other piece of this. He's wrong for telling the university, yeah, I can't use my name, image, and likeness no more. That's his. It belongs to him. I got to wake the hell up, man. It's 2026. 310-840-4910 is the number. Oliver, can you do me the favor of potting the next call up? I just totally got logged out of everything, so I don't have the next guy up. Jim wanting to chime in. Jim, what's going on?
3: Okay, you know who the last person to wear number 5 was at LSU? Jay. Did you know you can go back and look at the Lindsey priest every year since he's played there?
1: Say that again.
3: The numerical roster every year after they played the spring game has players with numerical numbers. There's no number 5s all the way up through this year so far. Now, the guys that came in January, freshmen, they got numbers. No number 5 yet. When the others come and report in August, then they'll get numbers. So there could be a number 5 in August, but it's nobody's wore that number since he wore it.
1: Talking about Jaden, correct?
3: Yeah. Nobody. Well, currently,
1: they just
3: right
1: posted
3: now,
1: the video. They just
3: no
1: posted the video. They just posted
3: players,
1: video today. DJ Pickett's in the jersey. And the fact that LSU was leaning into it by posting DJ Pickett like
3: well,
1: he's the best player on their team
3: year,
1: is petty and stupid. If that doesn't show you the games that are being played, then I don't know what does. I appreciate the call. Denton, I want to tag you in on that. Does that not show where LSU stands in this and how they're rocking towards him? Why the hell did they post DJ Pickett today like he's the best player on their team?
4: I mean, he might be the best player on their team. Like,
1: really?
4: He is really
1: yeah, I know he's
4: really
1: damn
4: good. At this point, they don't really have a choice. Like, he's the guy that's there, and when you do the cease and desist bit, like, you have to make fun of it at that point. You have to, like, lean into it if you're LSU. Like, I don't even mind them doing it. I don't mind DJ Pickett doing it, right? His father's already selling T-shirts with the 5 and his name on it. Now, I would be aware of that if I was an LSU fan. If you're currently attacking Jaden Daniels, who's represented by his parents because you think his parents are doing too much, and then you see the way that DJ Pickett's parents are doing the most over the last, you know, 4 or 5 days, I'd be
1: which has also been
4: that.
1: Nutty, by the way.
4: Like, they're going to do the exact same thing in years to come. Like, it's a never-ending cycle of things. I think Jaden's biggest mistake was the PR bit. I don't know who in his camp sent it, but the PR statement to ESPN. And then the
1: do you really think that they gave them that statement, Denton?
4: You think ESPN ran a fake PR statement?
1: I'm saying with what was so
4: I think what they did, someone at Jaden's camp jumped the gun because they thought the story was going to be bigger than it was and they wanted to get in front of it. It's PR 101, but it was the wrong choice. Because they started comparing him to Burrow. If you don't compare him to Burrow, the statement looks so different.
1: That is my thing, how I'm looking at it. Like, they had the cease and desist letter for a week. Nothing came out.
4: Right.
1: It's not my annoyance with the situation is people are trying to make it seem like Jaden's camp has tried to publicize this. I don't believe they tried to publicize this at all.
4: No, I don't think they did, but I think they got word that ESPN was going to run the cease and desist story. Because LSU, someone in LSU gave it to them. But I think they got word that they were going to run the story. So they felt like they needed to have a response to it. Whereas, I don't know
1: the
4: if
1: response,
4: they needed to. And the response was the jersey number and then the Burrow thing, which is it's just worded poorly.
1: But, like, why would they? I don't know. I guess that's where people are kind of going buku about this.
4: I mean, LSU is wrong. If the order of operations, if we want to get PEMDAS on this, if the order of operations were different and we found out that a major program is just signing away the number of a Heisman while claiming they value tradition, you're skewing the program. But because you found out the opposite way, you found out that Jaden was the one in the camp. It's not him. He's not sending out a cease and desist on an off day, right? Like, that's just not how he operates. Yeah. But when you find out that the camp is doing that, then it looks weird. And there has been a segment of the population that's been making fun of the relationship with him and his mom for years. Like, there's... We see that all the time, so there's a number of people that have been waiting to jump in on that, but it's just the order of operations and the PR statement, and I cannot stress this enough. Joe Burrow is literally a god in Baton Rouge, so bringing him into it was not a smart play.
1: 310-840-4910. Deron is in Illinois. What's going on, Deron?
2: Mark Hill was right. That is Ike Turner in a dress. She is running the show, and I don't know why you can't see that.
1: Y'all got to compare her to Joe Jackson. I can turn it. Y'all like
2: Lamar Jackson is represented by his mother, and we don't even know what she looks like. She does her job. She's under the radar.
1: And Lamar, and you don't see Lamar ass on a commercial that when you turn the TV on, do you? How many endorsements does Lamar have? Huh?
2: You know.
1: So how good of a job is she doing?
2: I will concede you that. You know, we don't see him with a lot of endorsements, but we don't. Like I said, Lamar is just as good a citizen as Jaden Daniels.
1: No, for sure. And I'm not saying that. I mean, come on. For sure, I'm not saying that. But the way that there's a strategy, Jaden Daniels is a brand, man. They've done I feel like they haven't had a single misstep in the branding of Jaden Daniels to this point. They haven't.
2: Who hasn't had a single misstep is Jalen Hurts, and he's represented by a real agent, Nicole Lynn. She looks the part, and she carries herself that way. This lady, like, you want to really be considered
1: What do you mean she carries herself that way? What are y'all talking about?
2: Look, when you have more than one client, when you have multiple clients, then I can consider her an agent. Nicole Lynn has Jalen Hurts. She has Quentin Williams.
1: She just got her license,
2: and several others.
1: She just got her license. And look, when neighbors come to Washington, he may get represented by Mama 5, too. Y'all going to stop. When she turns, and I appreciate the call. Y'all got to stop. I mean, I can't believe. What do you mean the way she carries herself? What do you mean? Come on. Are we serious? What do you mean the way she carries herself? What? I'm honestly at a loss for words at that piece of it all. And maybe I'll never. Maybe I'm complaining about a societal issue that'll never get rectified. So it's a waste of my breath. But the hate that y'all have and folks have towards Regina Jackson is nuts. It is. 310-840-4910 is the number. I see a couple more of you on the line there. I do want to get into the debut of Ty Simpson coming up here momentarily. Kevin is in Detroit. What's up, Kev?
5: Hey, buddy.
1: Doing good, man.
5: Good, good. What a crazy night, some of these combos. I can't remember who said it, but Jaden Daniels is a floor mat compared to Joe Burrow at LSU. And there's I know you said he's going to get a statue. There's no way. I don't see that happening. Like I said, with Joe Burrow not even up there yet, how the hell can you say Jaden Daniels is getting that one?
1: They'll both get one, is my point.
5: Yeah, I he got put in a good situation, to be honest with you, whereas Joe Burrow just absolutely carried his team. So
1: Joe Burrow carried his team? Look at the team that Joe Burrow had to compare to Jaden. They were way better than the LSU team was. That's going to go down as one of the greatest teams of all time.
5: I don't know. I agree but disagree in a sense, because if you look at it too, you pick the Titans and you also pick the Browns, who both have terrible QB situations. And if you look at the division, the Colts are better, the Jags are better, and then you switch over to the Browns. Look at that division. How can you pick those as your dark horses? So again, we're going to disagree to agree or whatever you want to say.
1: I've been on the Browns the entire offseason. We can continue to agree to disagree.
5: Who's the quarterback?
1: Doesn't matter. Look at the supporting cast. Whoever's going to play quarterback is set up to have success. I can go play quarterback for the damn Browns and win 5-6 games.
5: Look at the division. How can you
1: look at how they fared within the division over the course of the past 4 or 5 years, pal? The Browns aren't getting swept by the Bengals and the Steelers and the Ravens. They give them a fight each and every damn year.
5: But they haven't proved anything. How can you say that when they haven't proved anything? They haven't proved anything.
1: They've spent the last 2 years flipping their roster over. They've got a formidable offensive line. They've got one of the best rookie backs in the NFL returning from last year. And they've got real guys at the skill position spot, man. Do your homework.
5: Nah, man.
1: Don't fall into sexy narratives that have lasted over the course of time. I appreciate the call. I got to let you run. 310-840-4910. Y'all killing me. Y'all know when y'all are getting my blood pressure raised, I feel like. I feel like y'all totally understand when y'all feel like y'all got me backed into a corner. I'm not wavering on the Browns. Y'all make me want to start taking garments of clothing off when y'all start talking sloppy about the Browns. Yes, I believe in Cleveland. And I've told you. I've read you the riot act on the Browns. How many nights this offseason? I can't wait. That's the beautiful part about everything we do. They're receipts, guys. There are receipts for everything that I say. And we're going to be wrong or we're going to be right. And that's just the way that the cookie crumbles. 310-840-4910. Deezy, out in Georgia. What's going on?
6: What's up, man?
1: What's going on, man?
6: Look, the jokes are lame, man. They got to stop. They got to cut it out, man. Like,
1: honestly,
6: I understand
1: though,
6: what he's doing. You know, like, we got to stop, man. And then we bringing up Lamar Jackson. Do people forget what happened with Lamar Jackson? They didn't even want to pay Lamar Jackson because of his mom. You know what I'm saying? Anybody that's not represented by an agent, they always talk down and try to diminish them. I'm getting tired of it. Like, they can handle their own business, and nothing wrong with that, but don't diminish their character. And people
1: forget the LSU team
6: that Jane Daniels had, he had a terrible defense. That defense was horrible. I'm talking about terrible. He could have won it, but they was terrible. They was horrible. So you can't compare him to Joe Burrow. Those are two different teams. Like, come on now.
1: I agree with you, brother. The goalpost has moved for this conversation. It has. I'm not ignorant, though. I understand the difference between his impact on the university compared to Burrow. Burrow brought hardware home. Look, you can't compare nothing to it.
6: Who got the Heisman Trophy, man? Like, come on now.
1: Look, I appreciate the call, D's. We'll get to some others. it's all fascinating to me because I think it's what's special about pro sports, how nuanced we get with the conversation. The fact that, I don't know, and I'm glad that DZ brought the same opinion to the table. Denton did as well. The stuff with Jaden's mom is getting out of hand, to me at least. And maybe I'm biased because he's the quarterback of my favorite team and my obsession in the Washington Commanders. But, yeah, I'm being a little biased. I know I am. I know that I am. But that's okay. You all are biased towards your favorite damn team. And you call in here and I got to listen to you. 310-840-4910. Chris is in Santa Clara. What's up, Chris? If you're calling from California, dunking on Jaden Daniels, turn your ID in.
7: Hey, man, I just wanted to give you some love for chewing on these guys who haven't quite figured out if they're grown-up men or if they're still stuck in middle school checking to watch the female athletes out there. It's like, you know, come on, man, it's 2026, and I think it's good. You know, your blood pressure should go up because you're having to deal with guys that, you know, come on, if it was face-to-face in a locker room, you'd tell him to sit his ass down, right? Like, stop the crap.
1: I tell him to sit his ass down. Hey, look, it's late-night radio, brother. Let it all hang out. Just not at all. Just don't let it all.
7: You got it. I mean, you know, I don't understand these guys. What they think, like, everything's got to be a strip bar if it's late night, and that's the only thing they can think about?
1: Well, I think you may be now taking it to the whole other end of the spectrum now. But I'm just saying that I see nothing wrong with how Daniel's camp is moved and how Jaden Daniels' mom has handled business for him throughout his time in the NFL.
7: No, not at all. I mean, you know, it
1: helps that he's probably one of the top 7 to 10 quarterbacks in the NFL too. So there we go with that.
7: Yeah, doesn't hurt.
1: That's right.
7: Yeah, that's good. But anyway, I just want to let you know that you got listeners out there who are glad that you're kind of putting some boundaries up there. Hey, it's a good sports show. Let's keep it focused on that, right?
1: I appreciate you, man. 310-840-4910. The most polarizing pick of the 2026 NFL draft made his debut this weekend. I'll tell you who and how he did next here on What's Up One Sports Night. 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
0: The Cowboys. Cowboys have added future Hall of Famer Von Miller to a young defense that Jerry Jones loves.
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1: Getting you up at 3 a.m. Eastern Time. Law Murray going to join us coming up in a half hour as we get back into the biggest scandal of the summer in the world of sports. The L.A. Clippers, Steve Ballmer, Kawhi Leonard, all under investigation. That nine-month investigation wrapped up, and now we're going to get the details on it. Law Murray going to join us from The Athletic coming up in a half hour. The NFL preseason wrapped up, week one of the NFL preseason, rather, wrapped up this weekend, and it's week one of the preseason, right? And I will say this about the preseason in general. I don't know how safe it is to make, you know, overarching conclusions on what you see, but I don't think it's nothing, is what I would say. I don't think it's nothing. Everything has to be looked at with context when it comes to the NFL preseason. Week one of the NFL preseason across the NFL has sort of become this thing where maybe we'll play our guys, maybe we won't. Yeah, I know how I feel about the culture, of preseason football in the NFL. I think it has gotten totally ridiculous. At every level, we get ready to play football by playing football, yet the NFL, for whatever reason, has kind of put that mentality on the back burner, and now guys sit during the preseason. I think it's the stupidest thing ever. Here's the reality. Some teams do it right, some teams do it wrong. When it comes to quarterback, though, normally, man, I feel like I have a good eye with judging quarterbacks. I've learned, right? I suffer from SLS, scoring lover syndrome. There were two quarterbacks that I was pretty wrong on. They were for my favorite team, though, so, like, give me some grace. I thought Sam Howell and Taylor Heineke were going to be the bee's knees. I thought they were going to both be great. That was me having my fan lenses distract me and sway me. There are some other good quarterback takes that I had. I thought coming out that C.J. Stroud was the best quarterback in that 2023 class while everyone was head over heels with Bryce Young. I thought Jaden Daniels coming out was going to be pretty damn good. I thought Caleb Williams was going to be the best player in that class, though. And as we sit here on August 18th, 2026, it looks like he's got the most upside. In terms of the NFL draft this past year, the 2026 draft, I had a couple of very strong thoughts on it, especially with the quarterbacks that were selected in round one. I did not believe Fernando Mendoza was worthy of being the number one overall pick. Through the first preseason game for Fernando Mendoza, he looks like Tom Brady reincarnated. When you talk about the tight window throws, one that he had the unmitigated gall to even attempt, when you think about the tight window throws, when you think about him working off of play action, the mechanics. The only bad play that you saw from Fernando Mendoza was him taking a red zone sack that was silly. But even the touchdown pass that he threw, protecting the wide receiver, throwing him away from the defender, like that's big time stuff. And you can't deny that. I think the Raiders should be starting him going into the regular season. Sometimes with quarterback, when you see it, enough is enough. And for Fernando, I thought the throws that he made in the preseason opener for Vegas, I mean, it's hard to ignore that. And if it was a bunch of guys running wide open, I'd have a different opinion on it. But when you talk about footwork, playing on time, the things that you need to be successful in that Sean McVay, Shanahan type of scheme, Fernando showed it. Will he continue to show it is the question. We saw the debut of Ty Simpson, who some pundits thought, Dan Orlovsky and others, was the best quarterback in the class, should have been taken ahead of Fernando. I didn't believe Ty Simpson was worthy of a first-round pick. I didn't. He did not have the requisite amount of starts that I'm comfortable with to select a guy that high overall in the draft. In his debut, all things considered, was pretty damn good. Now, here's what I will say about both Fernando and Ty Simpson, two things that they'll benefit from. They're playing in two of the most quarterback-friendly schemes in the National Football League. For the Rams, I still, even though he played well,

0: does not change my thought on the pick. He should not have been taken with a first-round pick. You are a team that has showed that you're pushing all of your chips into the middle of the table. You've pushed all your chips to the middle. Yet, you used your richest asset this offseason on a player that is not going to help you this year. Bottom line, no matter how you slice it, that's the reality with the Los Angeles Rams and Ty Simpson. Not only is he not going to help you this year, I don't know if he's going to be the backup. Is he going to beat out Stetson Bennett? Come on, Slam. That's what, like, it doesn't change much for me. Did he play well? Yes. Can't deny that. Can't take it away at all. But to me, if I was the Los Angeles Rams, knowing my goals for 26 and then knowing and having the confidence in my system and scheme, maybe, just maybe, man, it's kind of plug and play. Look at Brock Purdy in San Francisco. But here's the reality with that dynamic in L.A. Denton, tell me if you agree with this or not. I think the reason they took this guy, because they wanted to select someone that they had confidence in. I don't believe Sean McVay is going to be there much longer. I think if they win another Super Bowl, Sean McVay's calling it quits. He is the sauce. He is the system. He is the scheme. Can you have another voice in that building, replicate it, and have the same success, and have the ability in terms of play calling that Sean McVay has to be able to ease a young quarterback in? I don't believe they feel that way. I think they feel like Sean McVay won't be here much longer, and when he is gone, they're going to have a more talented guy under center to make up, you know, for the lack of help from the scheme. Because I can't argue with it. It's the most quarterback-friendly scheme in football, and it's why, you know, quite frankly, I think you'll see Ty Simpson have success if he gets an opportunity. The reality is, though, I don't look at this as a team that made the right decision still, even after the fact. And Ty Simpson was lights out this past weekend in his debut, 21-25, throwing for a 190, 2 touchdowns. And you saw the scrambling ability on display. I think it was like 12:30 left in the game. He keeps the play alive by scrambling out, throwing a touchdown on the run to Dean Connors. You saw the mobility. You saw the athleticism. I question who he did it against, though. I do. Quite frankly, though, a historic debut in the preseason. First NFL rookie with at least 190 passing yards and 2 touchdowns in a preseason debut since Baker back in 2018. So the debut was lights out. If you don't want to take my word for it, here is Rams head coach Sean McVay on just how special Ty Simpson was in the debut.
1: He took what the defense gave him. You know, I thought he read the plays out, read with his feet. You know, I thought he did a really good job overall. And I thought even on some of the keepers where maybe the primary isn't there, he attacks with the ball up. You know, even on the first one that he had where he ends up finding Max Clair on kind of the late down flat, but hit a couple low crossing routes. You know, and I thought he kept the ball in play. You know, that's the biggest thing, is keeping the ball in play. There was one situation that we'll have a great learning op on a third down where, you know, they kind of played a man coverage. We ended up throwing it to the flat to Max Clair. I got to see. I think the pocket might have allowed him to be able to progress. But otherwise, it was a really good day for him. He just felt like he was in good command, and it was cool to see a good smile on his face.
0: The reality is, right, and we call it what it is. The best play that he made was the play that he made on the run, throwing the touchdown to Connors. Other than that, like, it was pretty rudimentary quarterback play. Like, anyone could have did what Ty Simpson did, if we're being honest. Guys were running wide the hell open. The difference between him and Fernando, like, Fernando, you can't deny what Fernando Mendoza did. That's going to work against anybody. Being able to make and fit balls into tight windows like that, throwing with the anticipation. Like, that stuff matters. Now, here's the thing that I keep talking about with Fernando and Ty Simpson, for that matter. What do they look like when it's not 75 degrees and sunny? When he is pressured, when he is moved off of his spot, when he is forced to quickly go through his progressions due to a pass rush, how does he deal with being sped up? You didn't see that a whole lot during Nando's college career at Indiana. You just didn't. Ty Simpson, though, man of the hour out in L.A. If you're a Rams fan, you got to feel damn good about what you saw. Here is Ty Simpson post-game talking about his performance in the preseason debut.
2: Yeah, it was great. You know, guys did a great job, executed well. You know, everybody was, you know, on task, and that's what executed the play. So, you know, I just threw the ball. The guys did the rest.
3: Where's the game ball at?
2: I have no clue. It's a preseason ball. Hopefully it'll be in a regular season.
3: One thing, how would you describe just the overall effect of just getting your first NFL action in, being the highest draft pick in coach's era?
2: Yeah, progress. You know, I got a lot to learn, you know, a lot of learning gaps in that game right there. And, you know, hopefully I'm going to keep growing. You know, I'm not looking for perfection. I'm looking for progress and excited for the next up.
0: Not looking for perfection. Looking for progress, man. Shout out to Ty Simpson. Hell of a debut. The numbers were good. Question is, will this continue throughout the rest of the preseason? And then the ultimate test, if he's not named the backup, then what are we doing here for LA? I think with Ty Simpson, if you're Sean McVay, maybe you're a little bit more comfortable in the instance that Stafford goes down. You know that, hey, Ty's not going to sink if you throw him into the water, especially with the supporting cast that they have in L.A. with the Rams. Should the performance of Ty Simpson, should it change folks' opinion on the pick? 310-840-4910. After watching him light it up this weekend, has your opinion at all changed on the Rams using first-round draft capital on a quarterback that's not going to play this year? 310-840-4910 is the number. Your calls plus we'll get into the college football preseason AP poll. I'll tell you the most disrespected team in the poll next here on Westwood One Sports Night. The
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Sports Tonight. Whitney Youngest and Charles and L. Willingham rocking out with you. Law Murray going to join us coming up in 17 minutes, giving us the latest on the L.A. Clippers and that investigation that has spanned 9 months, and we got some more answers today. Law Murray going to get to the bottom of it for us coming up here in 17 minutes when he joins the program. However you're joining the program, we appreciate you doing so, man. You can check us out on one of our over 200-plus affiliates out there nationwide on the AM-FM dial. 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Just search Westwood One Sports Night. The show lives there nightly. 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I want to get back into the National Football League in the final hour of the program, but We did have some big news in the world of college football. Anytime the AP preseason top 25 poll comes out, I expect there to be some excitement. I expect there to be some thoughts, some opinions, because we're that much closer to the start of the college football season. The top 10 is as follows. Ohio State 1. Oregon 2, Georgia 3, Notre Dame 4, Texas 5, the defending champion Indiana Hoosiers 6, Miami 7, A&M 8, Ole Miss 9, and then to me a total surprise, Oklahoma coming in at number 10. In terms of the teams that don't belong, I do believe that's the group that does not belong within the top 10 of the AP preseason top 25 poll. I don't know why Oklahoma is in that spot. I don't believe that they're good enough defensively coming up here in the 2026 season to make some noise. Obviously, we know what they have under center at quarterback. We know what they're going to be as an offense. They can't stop anybody. That'll be the problem to me with Oklahoma. I think the most disrespected team, though, in the landscape of college

football to me is the Texas Longhorns. The amount of NFL talent that they have littered across that roster, for them to be ranked fifth in this poll, I think is far too low. And the reality is, there's only one thing in between Texas and the national championship, guys. One thing, Arch Manning. If Arch Manning plays well in 2026, how in the hell do you not pick the Longhorns to win the national championship game? They've got it at every level. NFL talent along the offensive line, NFL talent in the secondary, and we're not just talking about guys that are draftable. Trevor Goosby's going to be a damn first-round pick if he doesn't piss down his leg during the fall. We're talking about real talent. Cam Coleman, via the portal, is a legit first-round pick, guys. Well, they've gotten the secondary. This is real talent littered across this roster. The only problem that plagued Texas last year was the start to the season that Arch Manning had. And despite the opponents clearly dropping off, he did play better down the stretch. You cannot deny that. If he plays well, I believe that Texas will ultimately, I think if he plays well, the Longhorns should win the national championship. If he plays well, what does that look like? That's him not turning the football over, and that's him capitalizing on the big plays that should be available to them in the pass game. When you think about what they're going to be in the run game and up front with Hollywood Smothers and Rylik Brown, Cam Coleman and Wingo should be running wide the hell open. Should be running wide the hell open. And Arch Manning's just got to make the throws, man. They should be virtually unstoppable offensively. And we know what they got on the defensive side of the football. NFL talent at the pass rusher spot, NFL talent in the secondary. They got it going on. But for them to come in fifth, like, why do I think it's such a slight? Why do I think it's such a massive disrespect? How the hell do you look, and maybe this has just been the team that I've picked on. There's no way, and maybe the game's not played on paper. I totally understand. How do you look at Georgia and say that they're a better program than Texas right now? How do you? How do you look at Georgia right now and say that they're a better program than the Texas Longhorns? Especially when you think about, it feels like almost a shift in mentality that we're seeing here with Kirby Smart. In terms of, are they going to be willing to go out and spend big money? Is he going to be the next Dabo Sweeney? And I know Bulldog fans out there are probably rolling their eyes when I say that. But let's be honest, that run that they went on from 21 to 23, it's over. Slam, they're not the same Georgia Bulldogs. They're not. And I'm not saying Georgia's going to fall off a cliff because they're just too talented on the defensive side of the football. And I got too much respect for Kirby as a defensive mind. But in 2026, man, you got to be able to score. Y'all be able to score. Y'all know what the book is on Georgia offensively. Their offense is like watching paint dry. Until they turn into a more vertical offense and stop the horizontal stuff, I think they're going to put a lot of pressure on their defense, and they're going to have to carry them throughout the course of the year. I don't know how, just comparing them to Texas, though. I don't know how you look at them in Texas and say, eh, these two teams are anywhere near in the same ballpark to me. I don't even think Georgia's in the same ballpark as Texas. And maybe I'm overvaluing offense in the landscape of college football, but damn it, you got to be able to score. I got to be able to trust you in the college football playoff when the competition ratchets up and you go up against real pass rushes and real defenses. Seen it the last couple of years with Georgia, man, that's been their downfall. When they get into the big dance, they can't move the pill. It is what it is. AP top 25 poll, the preseason top 25 poll revealed. Indiana being where they're at, I guess could also be viewed as a little bit of a slight, just considering what they are. Big question for them is at the quarterback position as well. What do they get out of Mr. Hoover? Texas is the most disrespected team in the country. I think they beat Ohio State coming up in week 2.
I do.

0: I like Arch Manning. I trust Arch Manning more than I trust Saiyan. And I think that's really the difference with those two teams. They're pretty much evenly matched across the board at every other spot outside of quarterback. I think Arch is a better quarterback than Saiyan is. Give me the Texas Longhorns in week number two. The other piece is this when I watch and looked at this poll coming out. Despite what the AP coaches poll said, despite what this preseason poll said, I believe the Oregon Ducks are the best team in the country. I do. Talent on the offensive side, talent on the defensive side, and at the difference maker spot, quarterback, I trust them more than I trust Ohio State. I trust Dante Moore more than I trust Mr. Saiyan. Just how I look at it. And last year, he was clearly the better quarterback of the two. Now, when it comes to Oregon, the reality is this group hasn't been able to get over the hump. They haven't. I think this is the year. I do. And obviously the game that everyone's going to have circled, November 7th in Columbus, shake a leg or lose one time. We'll see what the Ducks are made of when they travel to Ohio State. We'll see. That's the beautiful part about this college football season, man, and about college football, period. Certain games matter more than others. You got to get up for certain games more than you do others. And if you're Oregon, think about what the story of your program has been in the CFP the past couple of years. Can you beat the big dogs for real? When you get challenged up front along the offensive line and defensive line, how do you respond? Last couple of years haven't responded well. Dante Moore, under pressure last year in the CFP, sucked. He's got a lot to prove. Will his decision to stay ultimately be justified? We got to wait and see. Exciting college football season coming up here. Israel Bentley wants to chime in real quick from Georgia. Yeah, 45 seconds, brother. We're up against it.
1: All right, Bobby, real quick, Young's in charge. But I do take a little bit of umbrage in what you said about our roster, Georgia, not comparing to Texas. Listen, the last three games, we had not allow a total of 100 yards to Texas. They ran for 29 yards and like 30 yards or 20 yards. We got 16 sacks. We beat them 30-15 in Austin. Beat them 35-10 right here. Now, the SEC championship game is a little closer, but we 3-0. And we got like almost 400 rushing yards total. And they have like 83 yards total in all three games combined. At the line of scrimmage, they do not compare to us. We dominate them on
0: the field. They beat y'all up front along the line of scrimmage. Yeah, beat them up along the line of scrimmage the past couple of years. A different group this year, brother. Different group.
1: Yes, sir.
0: Different group. We'll see how it ultimately shakes out, man.
1: Hey, go ahead. Right, I call and tell you.
0: I appreciate you, man. 310-840-4910 is the number. I can't wait. Can't wait till we get to put our money where our mouths is, man, when it comes to the college football season and the NFL season, man. It's been a long, long offseason for both. And I think in both sports, too, talking about college and the National Football League, there's parity. Feels like a little bit less in college, but more so in the NFL when it comes to the landscape of college football. It's Oregon, it's Texas, it's Ohio State, it's Indiana, it's Notre Dame, it's Miami. It's pretty much it. And the NFL is a little bit different. That's how I would put it. A lot more to get to. Final hour of power coming up on the other side. Law Murray, who covers the Clippers for The Athletic, he joins us to give us the latest on this investigation involving Steve Ballmer and Clark.
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0: William kicking it with you as I get you up to 3 a.m. Eastern time. We will get back into the National Football League, recapping week number one of the preseason coming up before we wrap up this program. But right now, we bring in our first guest of the show on a story that honestly should be rocking the sports landscape right now when you consider the details of what happened and what's actually going on here. As we bring in our pal Law Murray, who covers the NBA and the Clippers for The Athletic, give him a follow on the X app at Law Murray the NU, a regular guest and friend of the program. We appreciate you making some time for us, Law. Before I tag you in, can you just tell me if I'm reading the room properly? The NBA is trying to pull a fast one on anyone that's got common sense or a brain to basically throw the credibility of Don Van Natta, one of the most seasoned investigative journalists in the game, to throw his credibility under the bus, to throw Ramona Shelbourne, Baxter Holmes, to throw those folks' credibility under the bus, y'all credibility over at The Athletic, basically. They haven't called you out specifically, but they're basically saying everything that's been reported is BS. What did you make of the statement that was put out from Mike Bass? And what, from your vantage point, Law, is going on here with this situation?
1: Well, it's good to see you.
0: Yeah, man.
1: And I can't wait to stop talking about this. I just want to hear from the NBA and not statements like the ones they put out today.
0: Yeah,
1: I guess it was cool that they let us know that them things work. But other than that, I was looking forward to a possible end to this. I was like, oh, y'all wrapping this up? No. That's all I got, man. That's all I had for today. I was like, we're just going to add to the thread of this whole investigation of what this year has been. And dog, I'm so over it. So I just want to hear when the NBA has however long that PDF is.
0: Yeah.
1: What's that young Miami song?
0: Hey, man, so from your perspective, right, because you've all along, and we've been texting back and forth on it, even while you were on vacation, you straight up told me, like, hey, I don't think anything's going to happen to Steve Vaughn. Yeah, what vacation, right? You told me straight up, though, like, I don't think anything's going to happen to Steve Ballmer. And obviously, I trust you, I take your word for it, but I'm, in the back of my head, I'm like, well, how the hell is that going to work? We're seeing it right now. It's a cover-up of epic proportion. Law, it's almost, first of all, for the NBA to think they can just pull wool over the consumer the way that they are. What did you make of the statement basically just poo-pooing on ESPN saying, yeah, Don Van Natta, who bats 1,000 in this game, by the way, Law, you know it. Basically saying, yeah, I'm calling his bluff, calling poppycock on everything he reported, everything Ramona's reported. What did you make of the NBA going so hard in the paint with their denial of everything?
1: I just, like I said, just put the thing out there.
0: Yeah, right. Like, what are we waiting on? Yeah.
1: I don't, like, however many pages, 20, 50, 100.
0: Yeah, look.
1: Dash.
0: Man.
1: Yeah.
0: It's
1: been that, man. Just,
0: it's gonna be long.
1: That thing. To our inboxes, you know, that's the one, that's what I want to see from NBA PR. So, like I said, the story, however they got to the story, I'm just being fully transparent. I don't care, you know.
0: Yeah.
1: Like, I don't care what they got to say about it. If the NBA wants to push back, cool. You know what the NBA said in that little pushback? We have things that will be clear.
0: Yeah.
1: When the investigation is over. That right there caught my attention. It tells me that they intend on wrapping this thing up. So when y'all want to wrap up and clear up whatever y'all were refuting, then I'll be ready for that. Until then, I don't want to talk about this, bro.
0: Do you think they're going to try to make people forget about this? Do you think they're going to continue to drag it out even further? in the hopes that folks just forget about it. What about this? The fact that the Lakers, and I want to ask you about the Lakers situation as well. The fact that Jeannie Buss is acting a damn fool. How convenient is that for the NBA today when this drops?
1: I don't think it's convenient at all. You know Jeannie Buss don't mess with Steve Ballmer or the Clippers. Like, I think we got some, emails, phone calls, voice messages, whatever, documents about that particular feud.
0: Yeah.
1: Come on, man. There's a lot of conflict in the league right now, and I think the Palace intrigue, I hate it, but that's where we're at. You want to talk about Palace intrigue? Let's talk about it. It's 2026. People are selective about things.
0: Right.
1: But that also means they can be affirmatively selected. So you can't just make people forget stuff. We live in an era of indefinite receipts.
0: Yeah.
1: So no, like, I don't care about the efforts to cover it up. I've spent the last 12 months, I'm counting this one and I'm counting September, that's 12. Anticipating the end of this whole thing. Now, you know what Laker fans have been anticipating? They were like, Jeannie Buss gonna turn over the ownership to some other dude with more money. And people were excited about that. You ain't as excited no more because now you can't mess around and act like your team is about to be as successful as the Dodgers by the nature of association.
0: Yeah. Which now, has been the conversation, honestly, with Ike.
1: Now, you suck with all these people, and you suck with their problems, and you're stuck with how they're going to process and go about all this stuff. And ain't nobody going to forget. I'm literally got a document open right now where I'm about to draw a timeline of all the stuff Jeannie Buss has been through over the last decade. Just so people can not forget certain things.
0: Yeah. Doing the Lord's work, ain't you, Law? Guy Law Murray joins us via The Athletic here on Westwood One Sports Night, giving us the skinny on what's going on out in La La Land, man. Drama with the Clippers, drama with the Lakers. I want to double click on the Clippers again here. We talked about this earlier in the show. If Steve Ballmer, if the NBA's investigation concludes with Steve Ballmer being totally free of blame, then in turn, isn't Kawhi going to be free of blame then as well? Because, well, what would he begin punished for at this point then if what they're alleging happened didn't happen?
1: Yeah, I mean, that's why this investigation is drawn out to as long as it has. I feel like the NBA knows what they need to know from, you know, the homies that they hired to investigate this in the first place. That's not your conflict. I mean, it is because you're here in the first place. But beyond that,
0: right?
1: You're trying to communicate to the public. You're trying to send messages that suggest that your bat swings hard, even if you're not knocking nothing off the park. Like, that's complicated. I've talked about the Clippers. Okay, so when this thing broke in September, first thing that came to my mind is Joe Smith, 2000 Minnesota Timberwolves, whatever the year was. I was in middle school. So, you know, things are a little foggy.
0: Yeah, for sure.
1: With my recollection. All I remember is, damn, they really don't mess with KG and his success up there. Huh? Like, obviously Joe Smith is a former number one overall pick, but like, it's not like, you know, Kawhi Leonard, who is an all NBA player.
0: Right.
1: Joe Smith had his contract voided, but that dude also came back to play for Minnesota a year later.
0: Like, it was nothing. Feelings, yeah.
1: Yeah. Sums up with one of our audios, because I think you can hear me. I can't hear you. But let me get this.
0: Yeah.
1: Okay, now I can hear. But let me get this out real quick. When this broke in September of 2025, because now we have to differentiate our Septembers. This has gone on for so damn long. I was like, dog, are they going to, like, void Kawhi's contract during the season?
0: Yeah.
1: You ain't tripping about that night. They agreed to trade him to the Toronto Raptors.
0: Yeah.
1: So what are you going to do? You going to punish Kawhi? You going to strip draft picks? Like, we ain't seen them do that to themselves when they traded Shingles Alexander.
0: Yeah, like,
1: you going to find them? The richest owner in sports going, you know, feel a little scratch. You know, could you find them? Anything else you do, you're inventing. You're innovating a new punishment.
0: So from your vantage point, there's really nothing that the NBA could do to the Clippers that would be anything more than a slap on the wrist.
1: I'm sure they can. They're trying to find something, but also, like, Adam Silver can't just decide he punished him. He ain't a dictator. He a commissioner. His bosses are the owners. You know who's an owner? Steve Ballmer.
0: And that's where there's such a conflict of interest, like you said. Like,
1: yeah, he's got to work in tandem with this punishment with the Players Association. You know who the Players Association trying to protect? Kawhi Leonard and Kawhi Leonard's money.
0: Yeah.
1: Every player is looking at what's happening, not because they think Kawhi did something wrong, if anything, because they're like, man, this might be inspiring.
0: No pun intended.
1: That's what
0: the
1: NBA doesn't want. Inspiring, the NBA doesn't want to come back to the table again.
0: Yeah.
1: And neither does the public. So how do you communicate that in a way that everyone's satisfied? I think it's not possible.
0: Yeah. Which is why we keep scratching our heads and racking our brains with the question of, well, why are we still dragging this out? Where's the PDF? Let's spill the tea here. What are
1: 20,
0: we
1: 50, 50s,
0: yeah.
1: 100 pages.
0: Man, in all seriousness, like,
1: getting that money fast. It's, now.
0: You really, like, you really think we're getting something that's 150, 200 pages long? It's got to be detailed. For them to refute the reporting of ESPN the way that they did, and you've covered the game for a while, bro. When's the last time? And think about the relationship that Disney and the NBA have got with one another, bro. For them to go that hard, Mike Bass and them, and I'm glad that it came from Mike Bass, not Adam Silver. Adam Silver doesn't seem like he's capable of swinging an ironclad.
1: No. Mike Bass is not going to say anything on his own. He is a spokesman
0: for the NBA. The league. It's the league statement.
1: So yes. If it's coming from Mike Bass, I'll bet you.
0: I get that.
1: Adam Silver's on their right neck.
0: But I go back to the relationship between ESPN and the NBA. Because not to knock on or dunk on Shams, like, the reporting from ESPN today wasn't even totally accurate in terms of how the Laker thing broke. So, like, it's been an interesting day for them from a credibility standpoint when the NBA calls you out and then you get the details wrong on the sale of the Lakers. In terms of, and I kind of asked you this earlier, and I'll rehash it in a better way, hopefully, to get you to go where I want you to go. For them to totally undermine the credibility of Donovan, because that's what this is to me, that statement. That is them trying to undermine the credibility of those investigative reporters. How does that work? Like, if that was to happen with you guys, does it change the way that
1: You realize it's been happening with us.
0: Yeah, okay.
1: Like, people don't understand how this sausage is made, or they understand and they're willingly or being ignorant about it.
0: Do it, yeah.
1: So Pablo shows license by the Athletic.
0: Yeah.
1: So there are people who think that, like, because it's licensed by the Athletic, we know everything that Pablo knows the moment Pablo knows it.
0: No.
1: Probably. Right up to when he's releasing episodes. Now, we are doing our jobs. Other reporters are doing their jobs. I'm definitely not taking credit for my part in a whole lot of this. Like, what I have to do, I cover the damn basketball team. Like, everyone doing all important, they ain't going to practice. They're not going to games. Not that games are happening now. But damn it, I just covered this past season. I'm about to cover this next season. There's a benefit to being able to drop bombs over Baghdad when you're not in the capital city.
0: You know what I'm saying? And you don't have to see these people on a day to day. Yeah.
1: Exactly. There's some privilege that comes with a lack of proximity. You know what I'm saying? And
0: totally
1: so
0: understand.
1: When it comes to all of this, we are absolutely having another referendum on journalism, on media literacy, on who knows what, on who is incentivized to say what at a certain amount of time. And yeah, you're damn right, I'm included in that as well. It's an ongoing conversation, but just be cognizant about who is speaking on certain things as if they know how every journalist is supposed to move. That pushback from the NBA was kind of strong. But I tell you what, there's been pushback on Pablo. There's been pushback on The Athletic. Some of it's shared, some of it's not. And I think a lot of people are going to have to really look at what they understand about the work that we do in this field, especially when this thing concludes. I'm assuming sometime 2026.
0: Yeah. And that might not even be a safe assumption, man. I don't envy you at all for kind of like having this on the back burner and hanging over. It's almost like it's been hanging over your head for the past year. Whenever you think, oh, maybe I got a little bit of a light spot in work, we're out of the playoffs, we're looking at the draft, this thing could just drop out of the sky at any moment, and you would have to drop everything and give it your undivided. So I don't envy you at all. Actually, I know you're probably happy that this happened today. We thank you. Some clarity, no. But as you mentioned, not much clarity because it's just another hash mark on the timeline.
1: Nah, look, I asked simple questions today. Today, this week, or what? And the feedback that I got that can unify everybody is that this ain't wrapping up anytime soon.
0: There's more to come. Get your popcorn ready is what folks should be saying about this situation. Real quick, before we let you run, Law, we appreciate you making some time for us late night here, man. On the Lakers front, just looking at them from a 10,000-foot view, I believe the issue is Rob Pelinka. I don't believe Rob Pelinka knows his head from his ass when it comes to basketball. I just don't. And I know people will push back on that. I look at their inability to draft, develop, and retain talent over the course of his tenure there is as a problem. I look at the swings and misses that they've had at the top of the lottery. I think he's the problem with L.A. from a basketball standpoint. Looking at them as an operation, I think they're run like a mom-and-pop shop, like I'll continue to say. Is an overall sale, like you kind of said, is a sale of this group going to have any impact on the basketball? Will the new ownership group put pressure on Rob to either add folks to help with the decision-making process or get him out of there entirely? Because that's what I think the problem is with the Lakers.
1: Well, Jeannie Buss is going to be the keystone to a lot of what happens with the front office, Rob Pelinka.
0: Yeah.
1: I mean, Rob Pelinka, we've said this before, relationships make this whole thing go around, right?
0: Yep.
1: That is a big reason how the Lakers front office has evolved the way it has over the near decade.
0: Mm-hmm.
1: It's, you know, Rob Pelinka being Ryan's agent, like that was a very strong relationship that was built. It's given Rob Pelinka some thick skin, and shout out to Stia and Alexic Hart, I guess, you know, like things are stretched. Magic Johnson said he needed to get up out of there because Rob Pelinka was going to sustain.
0: Who did they just bring in? Who did Rob just hire, Law? Didn't he just hire? They hired an executive this offseason to assist with
1: the Lakers. The Lakers were supposed to hire multiple assistant GMs. So, I mean, we know about Rowan Ramadas.
0: Yeah.
1: There was supposed to be another hire, and it was supposed to be encouraged because, you know, this proximity we talked about with Mark Walter owning the Dodgers. Like, hey, we got some assets now. Yeah. We can find some. That was back when you thought that you had this 5-year plan where Jeannie was going to be the governor while Mark felt things out as the majority owner with all this. You're not talking about that no more.
0: Yeah, it's over.
1: What we need to know is how do Bob Iger and Josh Kushner plan on doing things from

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1: Phase out Genie Bus. And if Genie Bus is phased out from significant levels of front-facing decisions over the short term, then we'll see what that means for Rupp. They got Luka.
2: Yeah, they got Luka.
1: It could be a lot worse, man.
2: Thank you, LeBron. That's what they should be all saying. Thank you, LeBron, for Luka. Law, I appreciate you as always, man. The absolute best. Talking all things hoop and getting into the nitty-gritty. It's like an episode of Baddies East on the Zeus Network, man. It's just messy when it comes to the NBA, man. Law Murray, one of the absolute best, talking all things hoop. Read his work in The Athletic. Follow him on social media at Law Murray, the NU. Appreciate you, man. Get some rest if that's something you can do right now, brother.
1: Yeah, that ain't going to happen. But I appreciate you, man.
2: Come on, man. Love having you on. Our guy, Law Murray, friend of the program. Friend of yours as well here on Westwood One Sports Night. Let's get back into it. Week one of the NFL preseason wrapped up. 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
3: Deshaun Watson outdueled Shedeur Sanders in the Browns preseason opener. Can Sanders make up ground when he gets the start Saturday against Buffalo? 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

Appreciate it. I got Law Murray stopping by the program. 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Week number one of the NFL preseason is in the books, and we got some answers on a couple of hot-button questions, starting in Cleveland with the Browns. I spent 2 days there during our training camp tour, and I've said it all offseason long, man. No matter who's at quarterback for the Cleveland Browns, I believe who's under center will have some semblance of success simply based off of the supporting cast that Andrew Berry and company have put together in Cleveland. They've revamped the offensive line, taking Spencer Fano ninth overall. They go out and get Zion Johnson, the most sought-after guard on the market during free agency. They bring in Elkton Jenkins, Pro Bowl experience at the center spot from the Green Bay Packers. They bring in Tevin Jenkins, failed journeyman from Chicago, but is – you know, bounced back last year, played well, priced himself out of that football team, and then they trade for Titus Howard and gave him a fat brand-new contract this offseason as well by way of the Houston Texans. So they revamped the offensive line. And then to me what's most important is the skill group. Denzel Boston from Washington, KC Concepcion being brought in. They have real skill dudes. Harold Fannin's a matchup piece. With KC Concepcion, that's the one I'm probably most excited about. Because he's the type of dude that you throw the football to underneath and you let him do the rest. And he showed you in the preseason opener, hey, I can boogie a little bit. Dylan Sampson showed you in the preseason opener, hey, I can boogie a little bit. We know Isaiah Bond proved himself last year as a legitimate deep threat. Whoever is the starter for Cleveland should have success. The reality is this, though. Despite what they want to trick you into believing, the Browns quarterback competition is over, and they need to stop pretending. Here's the reality. The Browns quarterback competition

0: was wrapped up in finito after they named Deshaun Watson the starter for the preseason opener this past Saturday against Chicago. For this reason, we've known all along that both Shador and Deshaun were going to get a start. Shador's start is coming in a scenario in which he's probably not going to get to play with the starting offense. Why? Because they're joint practicing with the Buffalo Bills. And y'all know the culture of the NFL. When you joint practice with a team, you rest your starters during the preseason game. So Shador is going to have to play out there with backups and reserves. Will it stop him from playing well? I don't believe so. But one thing's for certain, two things for sure. There is a sizable gap that exists right now between Deshaun Watson and Shador Sanders for this quarterback competition. Deshaun will be the starter week one for the Cleveland Browns. And he looked pretty damn good in his debut if you didn't get the chance to catch him this past weekend. Wasn't bad. Wasn't bad at all. 11 of 15, 126 yards. He did have a strip sack. Tough, I know. But if you take the strip sack away, he played well. But if my grandmother had a mustache, he'd be my grandfather. I get it. But the reality is, he played on time. And that's what I worried about with him in this offense. Would he play on time? Would he get the football out? There were a couple of snaps where I was like, all right, you're reverting to scrambling when you should have threw the damn football. He is going to get better as he gets more reps. The highlight of his performance, a 10-play, 86-yard touchdown drive where he throws a back shoulder to KC Concepcion on third and three. It sets up KC's end-around touchdown, his jet sweep touchdown. And Deshaun just, he looked comfortable, man. He did. And the reality is, look, if you're Shador, I don't think his story is finished, right? Deshaun, if we know anything about Deshaun and his history with Cleveland, either for poor performance or injury, he won't start all 17 weeks. When Shador's number is called, for all that crying and whining that everyone's doing, you better be ready. You better be ready. Not winning the starting job now could ultimately be a blessing for Shador Sanders. More time to digest this offense. And here's the reality that people don't understand with this year for Shador compared to last year. He was QB4 last year, guys. He's now at worst QB2, meaning he's one play away. It's probably going to impact his dividend level. Should it? No. You should always prepare like you're one play away. But the reality is, for Shador, it's real. Deshaun got a hangnail. Deshaun get locked up. Deshaun oversleep. You're the man. So you got to be ready. I believe he will be. As far as Deshaun, though, played well, and I expect him to play well in the regular season if he's named the starter, despite what last year looked like or the prior years. Here is Todd Monken on not naming a starter yet to this point for the Browns.
1: Would I like to have a decision today? Of course. Would I like a decision by next Monday? Of course. Oh, I'd love to have that decision. And we'll see. We've got a lot of football this week. We've already had a lot of football. We've got 4 days of practice and a game. That all adds into any decision with the roster and who the starters are. Some are further along than others, right? We already know. That's part of it. And I'm okay. By the time we get to next week, that'd be great. We can start planning that way, have some practices, and then here we go against Jacksonville.
0: This job is Deshaun Watson's to lose. I don't believe he releases his stranglehold that he's got on it. I don't. Will he keep it for all 17 weeks? History says no. And if he doesn't, and Shador does get his opportunity, he's got to be ready. He's got to be ready. From the AFC to the NFC, Jackson Dart in year two for the Giants, to me, is in a make-or-break campaign. I don't believe the Giants are committed to Jackson Dart long-term. I still believe he is in an audition stage, an audition phase, when it comes to being the long-term answer at quarterback for the New York Giants. For a couple of different reasons. One, as good as the numbers were a year ago, it was 15 touchdowns to 5 picks, the impact on the ground. He couldn't stay upright. 6 different trips to the Blue Medical Tent for Jackson Dart last year. 2 games missed due to a concussion, right? He's got to play a little bit smarter. If you're Jackson Dart, and then down the stretch, I didn't think he played well, period. Highlighted by a game at home against Washington in which he choked the game away, right? He wasn't good down the stretch. Insert Matt Nagy, insert the veteran coaching staff. They're trying to get Jackson Dart to get his head on straight. And the reality is it's been a tumultuous offseason for Jackson Dart. One, you had a new head coach. You're learning a new scheme, learning a new system. Two, you're without your number one wide receiver for pretty much all the training camp to this point. Three, you made, on accident, I believe, a political controversy by going and opening up for Donald Trump. You got called out publicly by your teammates on X. Awkward-ass situation. Then in camp, you sucked the first couple of days. And then the first day that you had a good practice, you threw the football at the back of your teammate's helmet. You lucky that corner didn't take his helmet off and whip your ass for that. He just feels like he doesn't get it. Another example of him not getting it was his response to what happened this weekend. Tyrone Tracy totally blows a pass protection, and Jackson Dart gets split in half. First and foremost on Tyrone Tracy, I would have told him, take his damn pads off, go sit on the bus, and don't eat. Wait for us. Think about what the hell. He could have gotten Jackson Dart ended, killed. Luckily, the defensive back gave him a nice little rib shot and moved on. Jackson Dart, though, had his head bang off the concrete and was kind of slow peeling himself off the concrete. Not off the concrete. Off the turf. Glad it's not the concrete. If it was concrete, he would have been dead. If it was concrete, he would have had a hemorrhage in the brain. He slowly picks himself up off the turf, but he then gets called into the blue medical tent. Jackson Dart, post-game, a little confused why he keeps getting pulled into the blue medical tent.
2: As far as the blue tent, like I really respect the rules and the thought behind, you know, NFL has of keeping players healthy and reviewing things. But at the same time, I'm still puzzled by it just feeling like every time that I get hit, you know, I find my way in there.
0: Finds his way.
2: Which at times I still try to wrap my head around. But that's all that I'm going to say about that situation. I'm really happy with how the drive ended.
0: Based off of the dumb answer he just gave, he should be in the NFL's concussion protocol. He sounded like someone that had a damn concussion. Getting up to the podium and saying, I just don't know why they keep asking me to go to the blue tent. Like I don't understand why I keep taking all these shots and all these hits, and they just drag me in every single time. It's almost like they're picking on me. Surfer bro, Jackson Dart, not NFL franchise quarterback. That's the reality. Will I be proven wrong on this? Maybe. But my gut, I've got a good amount of it now, tells me that Jackson Dart is not going to be the answer for the Giants long term. We took a bunch of calls on this earlier, and you can tweet at me with this at NELL_BTP. Will the Giants be in the market for a quarterback coming up during the 2027 draft? A draft in which we're expected to have 5-6 dudes go within the first round. What does Jackson Dart have to do to keep the Giants from having wandering eyes? Tweet at me with that. NELL_BTP. We also saw the debut of the most polarizing pick in the entire 2026 draft. Ty Simpson made his NFL debut this weekend for the LA Rams. Balled the hell out. 21-25 for a 190, 2 touchdowns. First NFL rookie with at least 190 passing yards and 2 TDs in a preseason debut since Baker Mayfield back in 2018. Despite the strong performance of Ty Simpson, it does not change my mind or my perspective on the stupid-ass decision that the LA Rams made. You pushed all your chips into the middle for this year. Everyone knows it is Super Bowl or bust for the Rams, yet you used your richest asset this offseason by way of your first-round pick. You used it on a player that's not going to help you this year. Make sense of that. You can't. You just can't. As far as Ty Simpson, on time, in rhythm, with a distributor. It's the easiest system, ladies and gentlemen, in the NFL to function under. So, yes, I think the Rams were stuck on stupid for making the choice. But then, too, moving forward, if I'm in that or coaching that McVay, Shanahan, West Coast zone run scheme, you don't need a quarterback with first-round traits and tools. You just don't. If you don't trust me in terms of how well Ty Simpson played, take a listen to his head coach, Sean McVay. McVay had this to say post-game about how the rookie stud made his debut.
3: He took what the defense gave him. You know, I thought he read the plays out, read with his feet. You know, I thought he did a really good job overall. And I thought even on some of the keepers where maybe the primary isn't there, he attacks with the ball up. You know, even on the first one that he had where he ends up finding Max Clair on kind of the late down flat, but hit a couple low crossing routes. You know, and I thought he kept the ball in play. You know, that's the biggest thing is keeping the ball in play. There was one situation that we'll have a great learning op on a third down where, you know, they kind of played a man coverage. We ended up throwing it to the flat to Max Clair. I got to see. I think the pocket might have allowed him to be able to progress. But otherwise, it was a really good day for him. He just felt like he was in good command, and it was cool to see a good smile on his face.
0: He balled out, man. It was a good performance. Doesn't change my perspective on the decision, though, that they ultimately made. You heard Sean on the performance of Ty. Here's Ty on Ty.
4: Yeah, it was great. You know, guys did a great job, executed well. You know, everybody was, you know, on task, and that's what executed the play. So, you know, I just threw the ball. The guys did the rest.
5: Where's the game ball at?
4: I have no clue. It's a preseason ball. Hopefully it'll be in a regular season.
5: One thing, how would you describe just the overall effect of just getting your first NFL action in, being the highest draft pick in coach's era?
4: Yeah, progress. You know, I got a lot to learn, you know, a lot of learning ops in that game right there. And, you know, hopefully I'm going to keep growing. You know, I'm not looking for perfection. I'm looking for progress. You know, excited for the next op.
0: I mean, shout out to your boy Ty Simpson. By the way, I said, here's Ty on Ty. Ty. That was here's Ty Simpson on Ty Simpson. And a shout out to Oliver Popular. Thank you, T-Y. Stands for thank you. I wasn't just repeating the word Ty. I wasn't stemming here on air. I wasn't. I still don't believe that Ty Simpson was the right pick for the LA Rams. We'll see who is right down the pipe, man. Let's do this. One final segment left to go on the show. And we come back about 6-7 minutes. We end the show the same way each and every night. Denton Day puts us to bed. How are you putting us to bed tonight, Denton?
6: There's a new rabbit hole that you and I are more likely than not going to fall into. I'll share it with you next.
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0: during the commercial break. One final segment to go here on Western One Sports. And I appreciate y'all being here once again, man. Another amazing show, despite the haters that sit here every day for 4 hours but complain and bitch and moan about the show. We appreciate you as well. Denton Day, star of the show, puts us to bed the same way every night, ends it the same way every night by putting us to bed. Denton Day, what you got for us, man? What rabbit hole are we going down?
1: Yeah, so I teased it. We are going down a rabbit hole. We're going to go down this

0: the game, if you will. We know that LeBron loves golf.
1: Yeah.
0: To the point where Steph Curry was openly recruiting him to Golden State this offseason because of the golf. Anytime anybody asks Steph Curry, hey, recruit LeBron, he's like, we have great golf. It wasn't like, let's compete for a championship. Let's you and I play. It was like, hey, let's go catch nine after practice.
1: Hell, 18, depending on how those guys work.
0: I just think it's interesting that LeBron is now going to do this.
1: So, the first episode, I think, went crazy on YouTube. He's already almost at 200K subscribers. He, like, vlogged their trip. The 2016 Cavs. Yeah, they vlogged their trip. And I thought that was unique. And I haven't watched it all. It's something I'll probably fall asleep to over the next week or so. But LeBron, there's actually some good in this. You know, I'm a simp for my king. He's adamant about growing the game, but specifically in, like, the African-American community he's talking about, saying that, like, you know, more kids should be pushed in the direction of golf. One, you can change your life with that, like you can change your life with any other pro sport. And then two, he just talks about what the game did for him and his appreciation for the game and using it to be able to bond with others. I'll be honest, like, it sucks that I suck at golf. It does. I've been invited to outings that I am, like, scared to go to. One, I don't own a pair of clubs. Well, my uncle's got a pair of clubs for me. I haven't retrieved them. And then two, like, I talk a big game on this radio, man. I can't go out on the range and look ass.
0: You take lessons. He has 500,000 subscribers, by the way.
1: Already?
0: He's LeBron James.
1: He's LeBron James. I think the content's going to get good, by the way. By the way, he's so competitive. Remember how good The Last Dance was. I mean, if The Last Dance would have came out and it wasn't COVID, I wonder how it would have changed our opinion of it. I think because it kind of saved us during COVID that we love it even more. Mm-hmm. It was really good, though. This documentary that LeBron's got with ESPN, well, hopefully the NBA and ESPN are on the same page by the time it's able to come out. I think it's going to be the best sports documentary we've ever had. Getting an in-depth look at that guy and then his kids. I don't know. LeBron's just the most interesting man in the world to me. He's literally the greatest athlete ever. Yeah, me too. Oh, I know where you're going with this. He tells a white lie every now and then.
0: No, I don't care about that. But, like, if stuff pops up, because theoretically this is going to be, like, following him through the season, too. Mm-hmm. Like, if stuff pops up, I hope they tackle it. That's why I can't watch Hard Knocks anymore.
1: Yeah.
0: Because they just dodge all the second he was watching Hard Knocks years ago, it was the Raiders, and they didn't address Antonio Brown at all. I was like, all right, this show is trash. We're done.
1: Yeah. Got to protect the shield. But I hear what you're saying. You want the raw. You want the skinny. I guess, when did Iceman come out? Did Iceman come out during the finals or after the finals? I think he came out after the finals. I want to know his reaction to being dissed all over Iceman. Seeing if you, like, cared about that.
0: A tattoo of him on his skin. It's your goat. Your sim.
1: You know, you love pointing that out. You do.
0: That's a weird thing. That's your man. That's your boy.
1: It's not normal. 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Thank you to our guy, Law Murray. Thank you to our resident baseball scout, Oliver Popular, Dent Day. You all on the phones, man. Appreciate you. 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
1: We've made it to Tuesday on the East Coast. Here on West Woodlawn Sports Tonight, Youngest in Charge, Lindell Willingham rocking out with you as I get you up to 3 a.m. Eastern Time. Number to hit us up, 310-840-4910. 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It is at N-E-L-L underscore B-T-P. A lot more to get into. We'll get back into the L.A. Clippers scandal coming up a little bit later on in the program, 2 a.m. Eastern Time. Our Clippers insider here on the program, Law Murray, who covers the team for The Athletic. We'll get his thoughts on the NBA's finding and ESPN's findings today, and ESPN totally being just roasted as an outlet. I think the NBA has lost their damn mind with this one. We'll get some more insight on the Clippers situation coming up in the 2 o'clock hour. Right now, though, I want to get back into the National Football League, week one of the preseason. Honestly, as I found myself sitting back, watching you catch highlights, you don't watch the entire, first and foremost, anyone that tells you they're sitting and watching all of the games in their entirety when it comes to the preseason, you're a damn lie. First of all, you're a damn lie. You can't. First of all, it's boring. And the football is horrible at a certain point. And then, two, it's almost impossible to consume it in that fashion. Quarterback play rules the world in the National Football League. And damn it, it may rule the world, period, man. Quarterback play in pro sports and in the NFL determines success or failure a lot of the times. And I think the number one goal of every NFL franchise right now in the year of our Lord, 2026, every franchise's goal is to find their Mr. Perfect. Every franchise's goal is to find their long-term answer at the most important position in all the pro sports. And the special thing about it, I would say, makes me twinkle in my eye a little bit when I talk about it. The special thing about the quarterback position is all it takes is a little bit. All it takes is a little bit before you see organizations fall head over heels for a guy. It's the equivalent of getting somebody to date you, getting somebody to get on one knee and propose because you held the damn door. With the New York Football Giants, I believe Jackson Dart has been anointed too quickly. I do. Felt that way last year. I felt that way earlier this offseason. I feel that way now after watching him in his preseason debut. Jackson Dart got his clock cleaned. Now, this wasn't his fault. Wasn't his fault at all. Tyrone Tracy, first and foremost, I would have cut Tyrone Tracy's ass on the spot. I would have told Tyrone Tracy to take his pads off, go sit on the bus, don't eat anything, don't drink anything, wait for us. He could have gotten Jackson Dart killed. And the safety, God bless him, Jackson Dart and his family, Giants fans across the damn country, should be sending thank you notes to the safety that he didn't split his damn wig open. I mean, just a kill shot that you dream about, that you salivate over. It turned into a rhino level spear instead of like a Roman Reigns level spear. Damn, he was supposed to kill his ass and he didn't. But as a result of the hit, you see Dart's head bounce off the concrete, and guess what Jackson Dart has to do? Something he became uber familiar with during his rookie campaign last year. He had to go in the blue tent. I don't know who's in the blue tent and why Jackson Dart loves going to the blue tent so much. But last year, Jackson Dart went to the blue tent 6 different times. Missed 2 games last year with a concussion. His inability to stay healthy, his inability to make good decisions on the football field, I think is going to cost them. Now, in this particular situation, the running back misses a block, slips in pass protection, and Dart gets killed. There is footage of Jackson Dart attempting a 360 spin screen attempt. The play that he threw a touchdown on, I'm going to be the guy that poo-poos on it. Watch. Listen to me. Patrick Mahomes asked my ass, you're Jackson Dart, pal. If that pass would have gotten intercepted, could you imagine what the narrative would be on top of him getting his wig split? It was a terrible decision. Rolling to your left, throwing into traffic in the end zone, but Malachi Fields bailed you out and made a great play, So now your stat line looks a little bit better. Jackson Dart doesn't know his head from his ass. I think Jackson Dart is a frat boy. I don't think Jackson Dart is going to succeed at the NFL level if he does not change the style that he plays with. There is this reckless abandon that he plays with. And we just seem to act as if it's sustainable. It's not. It's not. And I think in the small sample size that we saw from him on Saturday, he took a bad sack in the game too, outside of the one that was a free hit. Took a bad sack. I don't know about Jackson Dart, man. I don't know about Jackson Dart. I don't know if Giants fans know about Jackson Dart. I don't know about the New York football Giants for 2026. I honestly don't. But keeping things on the quarterback, I told you, the slip-up in pass protection, the slip-up in pass protection was egregious. And it's no offense to Tyrone Tracy. I keep it 8 more than 92. I know I rock on this show. I would have cut him on the spot. I promise to God I would have. You can't whiff like that. That's what it was. It was a whiff. You can blame it on the turf. It was a whiff. I would have told him, go sit on the bus and don't eat. Damn it. Here is Coach Harbaugh on Dart going into the Blue medical tent and then his very blunt assessment of why it happened.
2: I guess he maybe got the wind knocked out of him a little bit, but I'm not going to be critical of the league, or whoever's doing that upstairs. I mean, they do their job and they want to protect the players. I'm sure history or whatever they might remember, maybe that comes into play. I don't know if a similar situation, another quarterback would have been called in the 10 or not. There's no way for us to know that. So nothing we can worry about. I saw Jackson's comments. It doesn't sound like he's too worried about it. So we'll just keep playing football and we'll just try to do a better job of protecting him. And there's no way he should have been hit there. I mean, it just shouldn't have happened. That was a basic protection. Should have been protected. And we expect him to be in that situation to be protected in the future. I mean, it's not like he's going to be never hit, never tackled, never sacked, but it shouldn't have been in that one. It shouldn't have been that easy to get to him.
1: I also place some blame on Jackson Dart for this, if I'm being honest. Have some awareness, pal. I know you think that your running back's going to pick up the free rusher, but at least have some awareness. That's all I ask. He got split in half, and there's like a mountain of evidence being stacked up against him. Everyone's calling Jaden Daniels a moron and saying this and saying that about JD5 and what he is and what he isn't. Jackson Dart, from opening up for Donald Trump earlier this offseason to throwing the football at the back of the helmet of a defensive back in practice last week after you threw a touchdown, he's lucky that DB didn't try to whip his ass. To this ridiculous thing that he said post-game about him going into the medical tent. Listen to Jackson Dart.
3: As far as the blue tent, like I really respect the rules and the thought behind, NFL has of keeping players healthy and reviewing things. But at the same time, I'm still puzzled by it just feeling like every time that I get hit, I just find
1: Oliver, can we stop it for a second? I mean, good God almighty. Just tone deaf to the umpteenth degree. What do you mean you're getting your ass waxed, Jackson? I mean, literally getting split in half. You damn right they should send you to the medical tent. You got eviscerated, son. What do you think this is? You think you're getting picked on? Like, that's the thing that's killing me, is the tone of it is like, dude, the NFL just wants me to go in the tent every time I get hit, bro. And I feel like I'm being picked on. I feel like he is like a spray tan ab type of dude. He was working out with Sam Hartman, Denton. Once I saw him working out with Sam Hartman this offseason, I realized what type of cat Jackson Dart was. I've been out on him ever since. He's different. And for the wrong reasons. And look, I ain't mad at him. The thing he keeps on his arm, beautiful. I mean, she's just gorgeous. Him and his little bromance with Cam Scataboo. I can only imagine with those two. I'm not even going to go there. I mean, the Giants are like a college team. That's how I look at the Giants, bro. They're like a college team. They're not serious. And Coach Harbaugh, Lord knows why the Ravens decided to just pull the plug. We're just not going to ask any questions. I think our optimism in the Giants is so far-fetched this year. It's rooted in our confidence in Coach Harbaugh, who just got shown the door, who showed he couldn't win. He couldn't win the big game with Lamar Jackson. How good of a coach is John Harbaugh, guys? We keep talking about Lamar Jackson and the Ravens' shortcomings. Why does it all fall on the quarterback? What about Coach Harbaugh? Why can't you get through to him? Why couldn't you get through to Lamar? If you couldn't get through to Lamar, you think you're going to get through to the surfer, bro, Jackson Dart? You think you're going to be able to get through to him? Probably not. The Giants are going to be a dumpster fire this year. They are the team that I feel like everyone's blowing smoke up their ass. And I'd hate it if I was a Giants fan. Because deep down in your heart, you know, they couldn't block a soul last year. They couldn't block a soul. Couldn't stop a nosebleed. Yet we're all of a sudden just supposed to believe that the Giants, because Coach Harbaugh came in with his iron stick. Come on. He's just supposed to change things? You can't put lipstick on a pig. It is what it is. I believe the Giants are going to finish in the basement of the NFC East. And I believe there should be real questions moving forward about whether or not Jackson Dart is going to be the guy long-term for the New York Giants. I want to let you all chime in on that as well at 310-840-4910. Think about next year's quarterback class. Think about how important of a year this is for Jackson Dart. I know what I like to say. You got to shake a leg or lose one. That is what Jackson Dart's got to do this year. If he doesn't play well this year, if he can't stay on the field this year, if you're the Giants and you end up where you've been the past several years, in the basement of the NFC, picking within the top 10, how good does Jackson Dart have to be this year to have the Giants not be in the market for a quarterback next year when we can see as many as 5, 6, 7 guys go within the first round? I mean, we've been talking about this 27 quarterback class for some time now, for a whole year. I doubt they're going to be horrible. What does Jackson Dart have to do in 2026 to stop the Giants from going out and drafting a quarterback in the first round? Do you believe in Jackson Dart long term? 310-840-4910. You know one thing that will help Jackson Dart a hell of a lot? If he had the services of, hopefully, fingers crossed, a future Washington Commander, and for my money, a top 5, top 7 receiver already in the National Football League, Malik Nabers. His rehab off of his ACL tear is probably the biggest storyline of the offseason for the Giants. Is he going to be ready for week number 1? Here is Malik Nabers earlier today on a pending return to the lineup. Here's Malik Nabers earlier today on being away from the team and getting that itch, having that itch.
4: Like I said, man, my soul been dead for so long, just, you know, being away and knowing what I could accomplish, knowing where I was before this happened. But, you know, every tear, every talk with the family, every, you know, down day, every day that I didn't complete something, you know, it just kept that in the back of my head and continued, you know, even when flexion wasn't going well, my leg wasn't feeling the best. Just continue to just, you know, praise God, knowing that everything was going to be all right.
1: He sounds like a man that's going to be possessed when he returns. Whenever he returns, and his status for week 1 is still in doubt. He was not confident today when answering that question in terms of, is he going to be ready? Was not willing to commit to that. When he does come back, that to me is the saving grace for Jackson Dart. Outside of Malik Nabers, can you name me a trustworthy option in the passing game for the New York Football Giants? Isaiah Likely? That's supposed to be the guy that moves the needle? Malachi Fields? Darius Slayton supposed to move the needle? Everyone was geeked up for Odell Beckham this weekend. I rock with Odell. The way that Giants fans act over him is embarrassing. Honestly. It's like the bit that I never understood it. When, like, then you know this, when WWE used to use Mae Young for no reason. I never understood it. Like, let Mae Young ass live. Mae Young is old. She's gone. It was his old female. She was like the first women's heavyweight champion. And the WWE used her until she was damn near dead. And she said, I don't know. That's not funny. I don't know if she's still with us or not. I hope she is. God bless her. But they put her through a table at like 90 years old. That's how I feel about this situation. Honestly, give it up, Odell Beckham. Not saying he should give it up, but fans should give it up in terms of him being a threat or a factor in the NFL anymore. His prime is past him, guys. And if the Giants are relying on him in 2026, all hell is going to break loose.

Who you can rely on is Malik Nabers. That's the guy that you can rely on. And if he's healthy for the Giants to start the season, I feel a lot better about that group, even if he is healthy, though. Like I said, I'm not buying the Giants in 2026. And I feel like more than any other team this offseason, they have had a bunch of smoke blown up their ass. They're not as good as many of my colleagues in the national media seem to think that they'll be. 310-840-4910 is the number. Will Jackson Dart be the quarterback of the future for the Giants? Will the Giants be in the market for a quarterback come 2027? 310-840-4910 is the number. That's straightforward how I want to attack it. Because I believe that Jackson Dart, his days are numbered in New York. 1,000%. 310-840-4910. Will he be the quarterback of the Giants after this season? Give me your prediction on what we'll get out of Jackson Dart coming up in 26. Shoot your side on the Giants as well. I don't believe that they've upgraded their roster enough to compete within the landscape of the NFC East, therefore the NFC Conference as a whole. Yet they seem to be the sexy pick to go from worst to first around the National Football League. Are you buying the 2026 New York Giants? And then do you believe that they'll be in the market for a quarterback at season's end? 310-840-4910. Your calls on the Giants. Plus, I'll give my thoughts on the future of the Giants as well next here on Westwood One Sports Night.

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1: The People Show, getting you up to 3 a.m. Eastern Time here on Westwood One Sports Night. Youngest in charge, manning the ship as we roll through the midnight hour on the East Coast. Coming up in an hour and a half, if you're not aware, the biggest story in sports today to me. The NBA finding no evidence that Steve Ballmer and the Clippers funneled money to Kawhi Leonard in a way to circumvent the cap. No evidence. And there was a bombshell statement given out as well from NBA Chief Communications Officer Mike Bass saying, quote, ESPN's article regarding the LA Clippers investigation for which the NBA declined to cooperate contains numerous insignificant inaccuracies. The results in this matter will be made clear once the investigation is concluded. We'll put a pin in that convo. In an hour and a half, though, 2 a.m. Eastern time, we will have Law Murray join us via The Athletic. He covers the Clippers on a day-to-day. His perspective, probably the best in the biz when it comes to this situation. He has been all over this thing as well. I do want to get back into the National Football League. Week one of the preseason, learned a little bit. We learned a lot. Learned that Jackson Dart still doesn't get it, in my opinion. Question is this at 310-840-4910. I don't believe that Jackson Dart is going to be the long-term answer at quarterback for the Giants. Couple of things for you to chew on. One, what does he have to do? What does he have to do throughout the course of this regular season to have the Giants not be back in the Dayton pool, so to speak? You know what I'm saying? There's expected to be 6-7 quarterbacks potentially drafted in round one of the 2027 draft. As good as the numbers look last year for Jackson Dart, and that's where I think things kind of get misconstrued. As good as the numbers were last year for Dart, I don't believe, first of all, he struggled down the stretch and wasn't very good to finish the season. But he also only played one game with Malik Nabers. And for that reason, maybe it's fair to give him the benefit of the doubt. But I don't believe, one, that the Giants have provided him with a good enough supporting cast to have success. And then, two, I don't trust his judgment. I don't trust his ability to stay healthy throughout the course of 17 weeks. 6 trips to the Blue Medical Tent last year. Missed 2 games due to a concussion. And you kind of saw some of the reckless abandon in the preseason action this weekend. I'm not saying that the Giants should neuter Jackson Dart, but the reality is, if he does not become a better decision maker, he will not last in the National Football League because the best ability is availability. And for those of you that want to kiss ass and think I'm being biased towards Jackson Dart, I feel the same way about Jaden Daniels. This is a make-or-break year for Jaden Daniels in Washington for that exact reason. If he can't show the Commanders that he can stay healthy, why would they go to the negotiating table with him at season's end and make him the highest-paid quarterback of all time? Because if he does play well,

0: this year. Talking about Jaden Daniels. And if he does show the ability to stay healthy, he will go to the negotiating table next spring asking to be the highest paid quarterback in the history of the National Football League. But you got to stay healthy. Do you trust Jackson Dart to stay healthy? And then are you buying the 2026 New York Giants? I'm not. You traded the best player on your defense in Dexter Lawrence. I don't believe in what you have at corner, in Paulson Adebo, in Tyson Campbell. I don't believe in it. I don't believe in what they have on the perimeter. I do love what they have at linebacker. And I said this after my visit to New York. What they have, the speed that they have at linebacker, between Tremaine Edmonds and Arvell Reese, the speed that they're going to have, Greg Newsome, the corner opposite of Paulson Adebo that's expected to be the starter. What they have at linebacker, that's real speed. Real speed at that spot. So they should be a fast defense, a defense that's able to get sideline to sideline. I believe they're soft in the middle, though. I don't know if the combo of Darius Alexander, the second-year man out of Toledo, I don't know if him, DJ Reader, the longtime Cincy vet, Shelby Harris, who's bounced around the league, I don't know if they have enough within their front seven on the interior to go out and be a good enough team. They were one of the worst run defenses in the NFL last year. And you take away Dexter Lawrence. Yeah, they're better at linebacker, but it's not as if Okereke in the duo that they had last year was bad. Not at all. They were getting pushed on the interior. I believe the same thing happens this year. I don't believe what they have in the secondary either. They're the team to me that's being most overhyped. 310-840-4910 is the number. Are you buying the New York Giants? Let's go to Jeff out in Ohio wants to chime in. Jeff, what's up, man?
1: Good show as always. Let's talk about the Giants as Jackson Dart and Scadavo are reckless, very reckless. I don't know. I guess that's how they got what they got. But this is the NFL. They're going to get – you think they're getting hit now? I don't think either one of them is going to last the season if they continue to be that reckless. Cam Scadavo
0: Jeff, I'm gonna politely let you rock, Jeff. I appreciate the call. I can't. 310-840-4910. Are you buying the 2026 Giants? The one point that Jeff tried to make, I would say, the recklessness of Scadaboo Dart. I believe they're a frat house over there. Who's the leader of the New York Giants? If I was to ask you that question, who's the unquestioned leader of the Giants? What's your answer? Who is it? There's no adult in the room for the Giants. That's why I don't believe they're going to be worth a damn in 2026. We're not too far removed from Abdul Carter straight up blasting Jackson Dart's ass via social media. Y'all can think that everything's fine and dandy in that locker room. Y'all can think that all the pieces are together and John Harbaugh is this happy face to make it all look good. The Giants are going to be an abject failure, a disaster in 2026. 310-840-4910 is the number. Are you buying the Giants and will they be in the market for a quarterback at season's end? Do you buy Jackson Dart in 2026? Stephen, out in Santa Cruz. Wanting to chime in. What's going on?
2: Hey, what's up, big boy?
0: What's going on, man?
2: You're going to laugh at me. I truly believe in the Giants. I truly believe they have a brand.
0: No way.
2: They pay Jackson Dart, Cam Scadaboo. They play reckless. But they're bringing back that old school mentality, you know? And go as far as saying, you know what? What if the Giants get a wild card?
0: What if the Giants get the wild card? The NFC East has one of the toughest schedules in all of the National Football League. So for that reason alone, they're not going to be – they may be lucky to win 5-6 games this year.
2: Okay.
0: Honestly. And I appreciate –
2: I hit on the

0: Valkyries at New York Mets.
1: Brother, Stephen, what did I tell you, brother? The last time you called in flexing with the bets, if you don't DM me, I don't need to, unless I'm winning, brother, DM me, bro. Stop that.
0: I will.
1: How the hell are you calling into the show bragging about gatekeeping bets? I can't believe it.
0: The only thing I don't understand, I'll admit today, I do not understand WNBA.
1: We gotta let you go. You're trying to get us canceled. Good God. Coming on the show, just giving us two middle fingers, trying to get us canceled, and then you claiming bets, you talk about bets that you hit that you're gatekeeping. Santa Cruz, man. 310-840-4910. We'll go to Trippy. Trippy, what's your thoughts on the Giants, brother? I'm curious to hear your thoughts. You're a big football fan. I know you love your Ravens. Your thoughts on the Giants, bro?
2: Yeah, I don't even want to talk about the Ravens, man, but, the Giants, man, I think the Giants going to make some moves this year, man. I kind of disagree with you, brother. I know you're going to disagree with me, but I feel like your team going to be in the basement this year, good brother.
1: You got it in with one of our fans on Twitter, and now you're biased towards my group. I know where it stems from. I read the room.
2: No, it ain't like that, though, man.
1: You just don't believe it, man. I got you.
2: He got to go out there and play better because I don't know what y'all going to do. Well, you know, them Eagles, well, the quarterback that you don't like, you know, he coming for y'all week one.
1: Baby Birkin, the BBL of the National Football League.
2: Real quick, though, the Giants, though, right, man, I don't know. I'm like 50-50 with them because, you know, a couple of my guys still, you know, that play for the Ravens play
1: of
2: for
1: course.
2: Them, you know what I mean?
1: They got Ardarius over there.
2: Project Pat. Pat Ricard.
1: Yeah. The sixth offensive lineman.
2: Bo Bray.
1: They want to be a bully. And I think what the last caller said, Stephen, they are trying to build a brand and an identity of, hey, we don't give a damn. We're going to play harder than you. We're going to out-physical you. We played the audio of Pat Ricard last week. Him saying when Harbaugh called him, he said, hey, we're trying to build a bully out in New York. My thing is, you can't be a bully if you're begin to fall apart at the seams as a team. And you're not going to tell me. For Abdul Carter to go out and go as hard as he did on Twitter, and people can say that has no impact. If you think that had no impact on the locker room, you've never been in the locker room. Bottom line. And that's their job, to make it seem like it's something small. But that divided them, I feel like, before he even got started.
2: Right, but I think, like I said, I'm 50-50, right? I feel like I can go either way, right? But I was telling, before I get off, man, I ain't going to be like the other caller, but, hey, Lynn, if you want to do some bets, man, I'm going to tell you what to do, right, with the Giants, right? If the Giants are double digits by halftime, just go ahead and take the other team money line or just sprinkle a little something -3.5, man. I guarantee you win some money. But, hey, Lynn, keep doing your thing, man. You know I'm a big supporter of you, man. My guy.
1: Appreciate you, man. 310-840-4910 if you want to chime in on the Giants. I don't normally love replaying audio, but I thought Jackson Dart sounded so ridiculous earlier. Those of you that did not catch what happened this weekend, Jackson Dart got split in half because Tyrone Tracy whiffed on a block. First of all, the fact that, Den, I don't know, I wanted to get your thoughts on this too, Den. You let me go and you let me do my thing when I go off about guys not playing in the preseason. What do you feel about Brian Flores sending just the most exotic pressures ever in week one of a preseason game?
3: I mean, I love it. He's saying, hey, you want to get some work in, get some work in.
1: Hey, if you want to work, let's work.
3: And Tracy just whiffed.
1: It was awful. People on Twitter were trying to, like, give him the excuse of, hey, why are you sending this sort of pressure in the preseason? Does Tracy get the benefit of the doubt? Not only did he whiff, he saw it coming. I believe anybody that thinks he didn't see it coming, you a damn fool. He's looking right at him.
3: I mean, how much slack are we going to give a guy? Like, why are you sending this in the preseason? God forbid they play football.
1: And you know what I'm saying? It's not like you're not going to get blitzed during the regular season.
3: Jackson Dart I think he was watching too much soccer this offseason.
1: He can't
3: do the flopping bit. Yeah. Like, when you get leveled like that, you can't just lay there on the ground. You got to get up. Like, back up and be like, hey, I'm good. Because when you
1: know
3: sit there
1: why
3: laying
1: he laid
3: on the
1: there?
3: Ground, they're going to be like, hey, we got to look at him.
1: You know why he laid there, though, didn't he? Got his ass cracked. That's a hard hit, man.
3: That's why he's going to the Blue Medical Tent. He's like, I don't know why I'm here. Get up.
1: Yeah, it made no sense at all. Jackson Dart got sent into the Blue Medical Tent. It happened to him six different times during the 2026 season. And for that reason, Jackson Dart feeling like he's getting picked on a little bit by the NFL's concussion protocol policies. Take a listen to Dart talking about him going into the tent again this weekend.
4: As far as the blue tent, like I really respect the rules and the thought behind, you know, NFL has of keeping players healthy and reviewing things, but at the same time, by it just feeling like every time that I get hit, you know, I find my way in there. At times I still try to wrap my head around, but that's all that I'm going to say about that situation. I'm really happy with how the drive ended.
1: I just find myself in the blue tent. What a quote, bro. 310-840-4910. Do you buy Jackson Dart and the New York Giants in 2026? They seem to be America's favorite dark horse. In terms of going worst to first, it happens every year in the National Football League. There is a team that comes out of nowhere. Everyone seems to feel like John Harbaugh is going to be the savior of the New York Giants. I'm not buying it. I also believe that there's a good chance the Giants are going to be in the market for a quarterback at season's end as well. Your thoughts on that at 310-840-4910. Are you buying the Giants, and will they be in the market for a quarterback at season's end? Your calls next. 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

0: I didn't think we were going to get to it tonight, but I now just got re-fired up over the stupidest joke on the internet. One of the funniest jokes on the internet, if I'm being honest. One of the funniest jokes on the internet. The Jaden Daniels versus LSU situation and all these five tweets, five guys, now four guys in respect for Jaden Daniels. What was it? 10. Jaden Daniels. Touchdown, Tigers. Like, come on, guys. The jokes have gotten a little bit out of hand. I do want to get our guy Rob in Providence in to get his thoughts on the New York Giants and what they'll be in 26 before we get into Jaden Daniels. Rob, what's up, man?
1: Hey, Lunel, how you doing?
0: Doing good, man. How you doing?
1: I'm doing swell. So I just want to know, because you're saying like all these people are picking the Giants as a dark horse. Who's your dark horse? I think the Miami Dolphins might make a little bit of noise. I don't think I'm not expecting them to be like a world beater, but I think they might have a winning record.
0: I'll tell you this. Think again. Don't put any money on that. After watching the Dolphins up close and personal against the Commanders, who most people don't think are world beaters, the Dolphins may be the worst team in football this year. The Dolphins suck.
1: All right.
0: The Dolphins are the worst. I'll give you that. They are the clear-cut, to me, maybe worst team in the NFL. He's got nobody to throw the ball to. Their offensive line sucks, and Devon Achane's going to get put in a body bag before the season's over. Jeff Hafley talking about potentially 35, 40 touches a game. What the hell are we doing in Miami? That needs to be talked about, the fact that he openly said that. But no, my dark horse for the 2026 NFL season, I've said it a couple of times, and it kind of for my prediction of the North making the postseason, I guess the Browns are technically my dark horse. I've been simping for them all offseason. I believe in that group. But, man, Robert Saleh, I don't know if you know their plan for the preseason. They plan on playing their guys an entire half coming up in week two, and then they're going to play 30 to 40 snaps in week three of the preseason. I'm buying the Tennessee Titans. They're building a callus for NFL football by playing their guys. I think they stand to benefit from it. And I like the OC quarterback pairing of Cam Ward and Brian Daboll because I think Cam Ward's got the goods. Rob? We lost Rob. We heard Rob. You'll get my thoughts off here then, Rob. Appreciate you chiming in. Yeah, I'm bullish on the Titans. That's my other dark horse team that I'm pretty bullish on that maybe the rest of America's kind of sleep on. Love the offseason that they've put together. They have real pass-catching weapons for Cam Ward. Now, it didn't look great in their preseason opener over the weekend. But when they're all put together and they're able to build some continuity with one another, Tony Pollard, Tajay Spears, Nick Singleton, like that's a formidable group in the backfield. Love what they have up front. And then they have real weapons. Carnell Tate, Calvin Ridley, they brought in Wandale Robinson, who health has been his only issue. I like what that group is. Defensively, that's where they're going to make noise. The pass rush that they have. If you're able to impact the opposing team's quarterback, you all know it, you will win football games. And I don't believe in, you know, wide receiver play and the skill groups being the end-all be-all. I think, as I like to say, whoever wins the 60-minute fight in the phone booth up front, offensive line, defensive line play, that is what determines football games, guys. And I like what Tennessee has on both sides of the line of scrimmage. The question is, can Cam Ward take a step forward after a up and down rookie campaign? That's how I would put it. Wasn't great, didn't have a great supporting cast either. I think he is much better set up for success this time around. The Jaden Daniels thing, real quick, while we have the time to do it. I mean, everyone knows the details of the situation at this point. If you don't, I'll give you a Cliff Notes summary. His camp sent a cease and desist letter to LSU, preventing them from using his name, image, and likeness moving forward. According to multiple reports, it is the result of them giving the number 5 jersey away to DJ Pickett, who was a beast freshman corner for them last year, and basically the center of his NIL negotiations this offseason in order for him to return was centered around him getting the number 5. Lane Kiffin and company gave it out. Jaden Daniels found out via a leaked photo shoot. I believe that this situation, one, we don't have all the details to make sweeping judgments about someone's character and someone's camp's character. I think the world has been waiting to pile on Jaden Daniels in this camp. Have been waiting for some sort of misstep to pile onto his camp because he's represented by his mama. And the world doesn't like that. In this situation, Adam Schein calling Jaden Daniels a moron earlier today. A moron. He's a moron for telling the university they can't use his name, image, and likeness. Everyone acting as if his relationship with the university is now soured forever. Okay. It'll be soured forever when the next Heisman Trophy winner comes in. How about that? How about that for the Tigers? Who were ranked outside of the top 10, by the way, in the preseason top 25 poll that came out. Will they finish outside of the top 10? Probably not. I think they're going to be pretty damn good this year. But those of you out there that have this thought that the relationship is soured forever, like, come on. You know better than that. You know the way that pro sports works and the way that college sports works. These are people at the end of the day. Everything can be fixed with a conversation. So before you start jumping the gun and saying, oh, he's got nowhere to go home to. He's got no alma mater. He pissed away his opportunity at ASU, and now he's ruined the situation at LSU. Stop it. Be better. Have some more substance to what you think and say. To think that that's such low-hanging fruit and lazy-ass narrative that the relationship is going to be soured forever. I guarantee you, before Jaden Daniels gets called home to the Lord, that there is a statue up in front of whatever stadium the Tigers play in. I guarantee you. Because he meant a lot to that university. And what's so funny is after the fact, in hindsight, because you all don't like what he did, now his contributions to the university get minimized. Y'all some goal post moving people, man. It's insane. When y'all have y'all mind set up, when y'all have y'all mind made up on not liking the way a guy handles his business, or when you see someone do something that's, you know, unconventional, you automatically poo-poo on it. The names that he's been called, I don't got no problem with the memes. I get it, right? Like, it's great. It's funny. X is cool. I'm all for the geek. I'm sure he's laughing at it. But the moment you start questioning his integrity, the moment you start questioning his upbringing and his character, you out your rabbit-ass mind, and you need to slow the hell down. But it's the same thing I did with Darren Peterson, too, remember? Right? Darren Peterson was a bad apple, right? Went and baba fried throughout the course of the summer league. And probably going to win rookie of the damn year. Yet y'all were so worried about Darren Peterson and how he handled himself. Stop trying to be the character police. Y'all got to stop. Please, it's ignorant, and you end up sounding stupid in the long run. Narratives being thrown around like, all right, there was a local host in D.C. that had the nerve to say he should worry about keeping his career out of the ditch. Are you kidding? Have the same energy when he's in the MVP conversation coming up in 2026. Please, I beg of you. People have lost their damn mind when it came to this situation. And it couldn't have happened to a better dude. That's the crazy part. The character assassination's wicked. It's not acting like his mom is some difficult person is wicked. Acting like this is going to have any bearing on contract negotiations is wicked. As long as he succeeds on the football field, none of this matters. And even if he doesn't, I don't think any of this actually matters. 310-840-4910 is the number. We're going to get back into week one of the NFL preseason coming up on the other side. The most controversial pick of the 2026 NFL draft. He made his NFL debut over the weekend. How did he do? That's next here on Westwood One Sports.
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1: Westwood One Sports Night continues, getting you up to 3 a.m. Eastern time. Youngest and Charles, Linnell Willingham rocking out with you. 1 hour from now, we'll get back into what I consider to be maybe the biggest scandal in recent memory in pro sports. The NBA found no evidence in their investigation of Kawhi, the Clippers, Steve Ballmer, the accusations of funneling Kawhi money through BS sponsors and circumventing the cap. No evidence found. And ESPN made a mockery of earlier today. Law Murray of The Athletic going to join us at 2 a.m. Eastern time to break all of that down. No better perspective that you'll get in the national sports radio scene than his when it comes to the L.A. Clippers. He'll join us in exactly 1 hour. 310-840-4910, the number on the talking text line. I do want to get into the debut of Ty Simpson coming up here in a second. But first, let's get to Markell in Chicago. Wanting to check in on the Jaden Daniels front. Markell, what's going on, man?
2: Man, look, you are misguided. Nobody's down on Jaden Daniels because he's represented by his mama. We need to call this what it is. This is his mom driving this train, and she is the one who sent the letter there. I'm absolutely sure of it, and we need to call this what it is. She is the female Joe Jackson. She is the female Ike Turner.
1: Get the hell out of here. Come on, man.
2: What?
1: You just compared him to Joe Jackson. He was whipping Michael's ass. You think Miss Regina is putting? Come on, man. Stop it.
2: Look, I wish my dad could whip me into $100 million. That's what she is, man. Look, I just watched the Netflix special when they had on quarterbacks, and you see Cam Ward, he had his little girlfriend. You see him, you see no other women but her. You saw the picture of him and Juju Watkins.
1: You know what, Markell?
2: Look. All right, what about Juju Watkins at the basketball game? They having a good time. Then in the next picture, not only
1: little
2: does she
1: do y'all know Juju Watkins could be his whole shawty. Like, he wears her gear. He has liked every one of her posts. How do I know that? I've looked.
2: Did you see when she came and sat between him and Juju Watkins?
1: Yeah, because they're protecting their relationship. They don't want it to be public knowledge that they're really a thing, because people will try to tear them apart. If y'all don't think that Jaden Daniels and Juju Watkins have been hanging and banging, you don't know what the hell you're talking about.
2: I think you are deluded. She comes to the game looking like she made the Stallion off a Hot Girl Summer.
1: Oh, my God. Markell, I'm going to let you run. If y'all, man, y'all think I've never – this was tough, man, because you look good. Let's call it what it is. It gets so crazy with how y'all talk about Jaden Daniels and his family. And it's all rooted in hate, young. If she wasn't a beautiful woman – I guarantee you, she wouldn't get all the hate that she get. Y'all hate it. Every chance y'all get on the internet, they try to sexualize her, and all. She don't deserve that, man. Miss Regina's a boss, someone that should be looked up to and applauded in the sports world for what she has done, and what she's done for her son at that, who is a damn model citizen and stand-up dude by all accounts. So I think the character assassination is crazy. I got to slow down, man. And it's all rooted, it's sad. I think it's all rooted in hate and envy and jealousy for some people out there. Because what, for you to say that this was all Regina Jackson, you don't know that. Y'all have no clue. She's the face of his camp. Y'all don't know who else is a part of the decision-making process. And he did nothing wrong. That's the other piece of this. He's wrong for telling the university, yeah, I can't use my name, image, and likeness no more. That's his. It belongs to him. I got to wake the hell up, man. It's 2026. 310-840-4910 is the number. Oliver, can you do me the favor of potting the next call up? I just totally got logged out of everything, so I don't have the next guy up. Jim wanting to chime in. Jim, what's going on?
3: Okay, you know who the last person to wear number 5 was at LSU? Jaden. Did you know you can go back and look at the Lindsey Priest every year since he's played there?
1: Say that again.
3: The numerical roster every year after they played the spring game has players with numerical numbers. There's no number 5s all the way up through this year so far. Now, the guys that came in January, freshmen, they got numbers. No number 5 yet. When the others come and report in August, then they'll get numbers. So there could be a number 5 in August, but nobody's wore that number since he wore it.
1: Talking about Jaden, correct?
3: Yeah.
1: They just posted the video today. DJ Pickett's in the jersey. And the fact that LSU was leaning into it by posting DJ Pickett he's the best player on their team is petty and stupid. If that doesn't show you the games that are being played, then I don't know what does. I appreciate the call. Denton, I want to tag you in on that. Does that not show where LSU stands in this and how they're rocking towards him? Why the hell did they post DJ Pickett today like he's the best player on their team?
4: I mean, he might be the best player on their team. Like, really? He's really damn good. At this point, they don't really have a choice. Like, he's the guy that's there, and when you do the cease and desist bit, like, you have to make fun of it at that point. You have to, like, lean into it if you're LSU. Like, I don't even mind them doing it. I don't mind DJ Pickett doing it, right? His father's already selling T-shirts with the 5 and his name on it. Now, I would be aware of that if I was an LSU fan. If you're currently attacking Jaden Daniels, who's represented by his parents because you think his parents are doing too much, and then you see the way the DJ Pickett's parents are doing the most over the last 4 or 5 days, I'd be
1: which
4: very
1: has also
4: very
1: been
4: bad.
1: Nutty, by the way.
4: Like, they're going to do the exact same thing in years to come. Like, it's a never-ending cycle of things. I think Jaden's biggest mistake was the PR bit. I don't know who in his camp sent it, but the PR statement to ESPN. And then
1: do you really think that they gave them that statement, Denton?
4: You think ESPN ran a fake PR statement?
1: I'm saying with what was
4: I think what they did, someone in Jaden's camp jumped the gun because they thought the story was going to be bigger than it was, and they wanted to get in front of it. It's PR 101, but it was the wrong choice because they started comparing him to Burrow. If you don't compare him to Burrow, the statement looks so different.
1: That is my thing, how I'm looking at it. Like, they had the cease and desist letter for a week. Nothing came out.
4: Right.
1: It's not my annoyance with the situation is people are trying to make it seem like Jaden's camp has tried to publicize this. I don't believe they tried to publicize this at all.
4: I don't think they did, but I think they got word that ESPN was going to run the cease and desist story because someone in LSU gave it to them. But I think they got word that they were going to run the story, so they felt like they needed to have a response to it, whereas I don't know
1: the response
4: they needed to. And the response was the jersey number and then the Burrow thing, which is it's just worded poorly.
1: But, like, why would they – I don't know. I guess that's where people are kind of going boo-hoo about this.
4: I mean, LSU is wrong. If the order of operations, if we want to get PEMDAS on this, if the order of operations were different and we found out that a major program is just signing away the number of a Heisman while claiming they value tradition, you're skewing the program. But because you found out the opposite way, you found out that Jaden was the one in the camp, it's not him. He's not sending out a cease and desist on an off day, right? Like, that's just not how he operates. Yeah. But when you find out that the camp is doing that, then it looks weird. And there has been a segment of the population that's been making fun of the relationship with him and his mom for years. Like, we see that all the time. So there's a number of people that have been waiting to jump in on that. But it's just the order of operations and the PR statement. And I cannot stress this enough. Joe Burrow is literally a god in Baton Rouge. So bringing him into it was not a smart play.
1: 310-840-4910. Duran is in Illinois. What's going on, Duran?
2: Markell was right. That is Ike Turner in a dress. She is running the show, and I don't know why you can't see that.
1: Y'all got to compare her to Joe Jackson and Ike Turner. Y'all like
2: Lamar Jackson is represented by his mother, and we don't even know what she looks like. She does her job. She's under the radar.
1: And Lamar, and you don't see Lamar ass on a commercial that when you turn the TV on, do you? How many endorsements does Lamar have? Huh?
2: You know.
1: So how good of a job is she doing?
2: I will concede you that, you know, we don't see him with a lot of endorsements, but we don't. Like I said, we don't. Lamar is just as good a citizen as Jaden Daniels.
1: No, for sure, for sure. And I'm not saying that. Come on. For sure, I'm not saying that. But the way that there's a strategy, Jaden Daniels is a brand, man. They've done I feel like they haven't had a single misstep in the branding of Jaden Daniels to this point. They haven't.
2: Who hasn't had a single misstep is Jalen Hurts, and he's represented by a real agent, Nicole Lynn. She looks the part, and she carries herself that way. This lady, like, you want to really be considered
1: that way? What are y'all talking about?
2: But look, when you have more than one client, when you have multiple clients, then I can consider her an agent. Nicole Lynn has Jalen Hurts. She has Quentin Williams.
1: She just got her license,
2: bro,
1: man.
2: Several others.
1: She just got her license. She just got her license. And look, when neighbors come to Washington, he may get represented by Mama 5, too. Y'all going to stop. When she turned, and I appreciate the call, y'all got to stop. I mean, I can't believe.

0: leave. What do you mean the way she carries herself? What do you mean? Come on. Are we serious? What do you mean the way she carries herself? What? I'm honestly at a loss for words at that piece of it all. And maybe I'll never, maybe I'm complaining about a societal issue that'll never get rectified. So it's a waste of my breath. But like, the hate that y'all have and folks have towards Regina Jackson is nuts. It is. 310-840-4910 is the number. I see a couple more of you on the line there. I do want to get into the debut of Ty Simpson coming up here momentarily. Kevin is in Detroit. What's up, Kev?
1: Hey, buddy.
0: Doing good, man.
1: Good, good. What a crazy night, some of these combos. I can't remember who said it, but like, Jaden Daniels is a floor mat compared to Joe Burrow at LSU. And there's I know you said he's going to get a statue. There's no way. I don't see that happening. Like you said, with Joe Burrow not even up there yet, how the hell can you say Jaden Daniels is going to get one?
0: They'll both get one, then, is my point.
1: Yeah, I he got put in a good situation, to be honest with you, whereas Joe Burrow just absolutely carried his team. So
0: What do you mean Joe Burrow carried his team? Look at the team that Joe Burrow had compared to Jaden. They were way better than the LSU team was. That's going to go down as one of the greatest teams of all time.
1: I don't know. I agree but disagree in a sense, because like, if you look at it too, like, you pick the Titans and you also pick the Browns, who both have terrible QB situations. And if you look at the division, you know, the Colts are better, the Jags are better, and then you switch over to the Browns. Look at that division. How can you pick those as your dark horses? So, again, we're going to disagree to agree or whatever you want to say.
0: I've been on the Browns the entire offseason. We can continue to agree to disagree.
1: Who's the quarterback?
0: Doesn't matter. Look at the supporting cast. Whoever's going to play quarterback is set up to have success. I can go play quarterback for the damn Browns and win 5-6 games.
1: Look at the division. How can you see
0: look at how they fared within the division over the course of the past 4 or 5 years, pal. The Browns aren't getting swept by the Bengals and the Steelers and the Ravens. They give them a fight each and every damn year.
1: But they haven't proved anything. How can you say that when they haven't proved anything? They haven't proved anything.
0: They've spent the last 2 years flipping their roster over. They've got a formidable offensive line. They've got one of the best rookie backs in the NFL returning from last year. And they've got real guys at the skill position spot, man. Do your homework.
1: Nah, man.
0: Don't fall into sexy narratives that have lasted over the course of time. I appreciate the call. I got to let you run. 310-840-4910. Y'all killing me. Y'all know when y'all are getting my blood pressure raised, I feel like. I feel like y'all totally understand when y'all feel like y'all got me backed into a corner. I'm not wavering on the Browns. Y'all make me want to start taking garments of clothing off when y'all start talking sloppy about the Browns. Yes, I believe in Cleveland. And I've told you. I've read you the riot act on the Browns. How many nights this offseason? I can't wait. That's the beautiful part about everything we do. There are receipts, guys. There are receipts for everything that I say. And we're going to be wrong or we're going to be right. And that's just the way that the cookie crumbles. 310-840-4910. Deezy, out in Georgia. What's going on?
2: What's up, man?
0: What's going on, man?
2: Look, the jokes are lame, man. They got to stop. They got to cut it out, man. Like,
0: honestly,
2: I understand
0: though,
2: what he knows. You know, like, we got to stop, man. And then we bringing up Lamar Jackson. Do people forget what happened with Lamar Jackson? They didn't even want to pay Lamar Jackson because of his mom. You know what I'm saying? Anybody that's not represented by an agent, they always talk down and try to diminish them. I'm getting tired of it. Like, they can handle their own business, and nothing wrong with that, but don't diminish their character. And people
0: for
2: forget
0: no reason.
2: The LSU team. The LSU team that Jane Daniels had, he had a terrible defense. That defense was horrible. I'm talking about terrible. He could have won it, but they was terrible. That was horrible. So you can't compare him to Joe Burrow. Those are two different teams. Like, come on now.
0: I agree with you, brother. The goalpost has moved for this conversation. It has. I'm not ignorant, though. I understand the difference between his impact on the university compared to Burrow. Burrow brought hardware home. Look, you can't compare nothing to
2: the Heisman Trophy, man. Like, come on now.
0: Look, I appreciate the call, D's. We'll get to some others. it's all fascinating to me because I think it's what's special about pro sports, how nuanced we get with the conversation. The fact that, I don't know, And I'm glad that DZ brought the same opinion to the table. Denton did as well. The stuff with Jaden's mom is getting out of hand, to me at least. And maybe I'm biased because he's the quarterback of my favorite team and my obsession in the Washington Commanders. But, yeah, I'm being a little biased. I know I am. I know that I am. But that's okay. You all are biased towards your favorite damn team. And you call in here and I got to listen to you. 310-840-4910. Chris is in Santa Clara. What's up, Chris? If you're calling from California, dunking on Jaden Daniels, turn your ID in.
3: Hey, man, I just wanted to give you some love for chewing on these guys who haven't quite figured out if they're grown-up men or if they're still stuck in middle school checking to watch the female athletes out there. It's like, you know, come on, man, it's 2026, and I think it's good. You know, your blood pressure should go up because you're having to deal with guys that, you know, come on, if it was face-to-face in a locker room, you'd tell him to sit his ass down, right? Like, stop the crap.
0: I tell him to sit his ass down. Hey, look, it's late-night radio, brother. Let it all hang out. Just not at all. Just don't let it all.
3: You got it. I mean, you know, I don't understand these guys. What they think, like, everything's got to be a strip bar if it's late night, and that's the only thing they can think about?
0: Well, I think you may be now taking it to the whole other end of the spectrum now. But I'm just saying that I see nothing wrong with how Daniels' camp is moved and how Jaden Daniels' mom has handled business for him throughout his time in the NFL.
3: No, not at all. I mean, you know, it
0: helps that he's probably one of the top 7 to 10 quarterbacks in the NFL too. So there we go with that.
3: Yeah, that doesn't hurt.
0: Doesn't hurt.
3: That's right. Yeah, that's good. Anyway, I just want to let you know that you got listeners out there who are glad that you're kind of putting some boundaries up there. Hey, it's a good sports show. Let's keep it focused on that, right?
0: I appreciate you, man. 310-840-4910. The most polarizing pick of the 2026 NFL draft made his debut this weekend. I'll tell you who and how he did next here on What's Up What Sports Night. 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

0: 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Here's Linnell Willingham.
1: Getting you up to 3 a.m. Eastern Time. Law Murray going to join us coming up in a half hour as we get back into the biggest scandal of the summer in the world of sports. The L.A. Clippers, Steve Ballmer, Kawhi Leonard, all under investigation. That 9-month investigation wrapped up, and now we're going to get the details on it. Law Murray going to join us from The Athletic coming up in a half hour. The NFL preseason wrapped up, week one of the NFL preseason, rather, wrapped up this weekend, and it's week one of the preseason, right? And I will say this about the preseason in general. I don't know how safe it is to make, you know, overarching conclusions on what you see, but I don't think it's nothing, is what I would say. I don't think it's nothing. Everything has to be looked at with context when it comes to the NFL preseason. Week one of the NFL preseason across the NFL has sort of become this thing where maybe we'll play our guys, maybe we won't. Yeah, I know how I feel about the culture, of preseason football in the NFL. I think it has gotten totally ridiculous. At every level, we get ready to play football by playing football, yet the NFL, for whatever reason, has kind of put that mentality on the back burner, and now guys sit during the preseason. I think it's the stupidest thing ever. Here's the reality. Some teams do it right, some teams do it wrong. When it comes to quarterback, though, normally, man, I feel like I have a good eye with judging quarterbacks. I've learned, right?

0: I suffer from SLS, score and lover syndrome. There were two quarterbacks that I was pretty wrong on. They were for my favorite team, though, so, like, give me some grace. I thought Sam Howell and Taylor Heineke were going to be the bee's knees. I thought they were going to both be great. That was me having my fan lenses distract me and sway me. There are some other good quarterback takes that I had. I thought coming out that C.J. Stroud was the best quarterback in that 2023 class while everyone was head over heels with Bryce Young. I thought Jaden Daniels coming out was going to be pretty damn good. I thought Caleb Williams was going to be the best player in that class, though. And as we sit here on August 18th, 2026, it looks like he's got the most upside. In terms of the NFL draft this past year, the 2026 draft, I had a couple of very strong thoughts on it, especially with the quarterbacks that were selected in round one. I did not believe Fernando Mendoza was worthy of being the number one overall pick. Through the first preseason game for Fernando Mendoza, he looks like Tom Brady reincarnated. When you talk about the tight window throws, one that he had the unmitigated gall to even attempt, when you think about the tight window throws, when you think about him working off of play action, the mechanics, the only bad play that you saw from Fernando Mendoza was him taking a red zone sack that was silly. But even the touchdown pass that he threw, protecting the wide receiver, throwing him away from the defender, like that's big time stuff. And you can't deny that. I think the Raiders should be starting him going into the regular season. Sometimes with quarterback, when you see it, enough is enough. And for Fernando, I thought the throws that he made in the preseason opener for Vegas, I mean, it's hard to ignore that. And if it was a bunch of guys running wide open, I'd have a different opinion on it. But when you talk about footwork, playing on time, the things that you need to be successful in that Sean McVay, Shanahan type of scheme, Fernando showed it. Will he continue to show it is the question. We saw the debut of Ty Simpson, who some pundits thought, Dan Orlovsky and others, was the best quarterback in the class, should have been taken ahead of Fernando. I didn't believe Ty Simpson was worthy of a first-round pick. I didn't. He did not have the requisite amount of starts that I'm comfortable with to select a guy that high overall in the draft. In his debut, all things considered, was pretty damn good. Now, here's what I will say about both Fernando and Ty Simpson, two things that they'll benefit from. They're playing in two of the most quarterback-friendly schemes in the National Football League. For the Rams, I still, even though he played well, it does not change my thought on the pick. He should not have been taken with a first-round pick. You are a team that has showed that you're pushing all of your chips into the middle of the table. You've pushed all your chips to the middle, yet you used your richest asset this offseason on a player that is not going to help you this year. Bottom line, no matter how you slice it, that's the reality with the Los Angeles Rams and Ty Simpson. Not only is he not going to help you this year, I don't know if he's going to be the backup. Is he going to beat out Stetson Bennett? Come on, Slam. That's what, like, it doesn't change much for me. Did he play well? Yes. Can't deny that. Can't take it away at all. But to me, if I was the Los Angeles Rams, knowing my goals for 26 and then knowing and having the confidence in my system and scheme, maybe, just maybe, man, it's kind of plug and play. Look at Brock Purdy in San Francisco. But here's the reality with that dynamic in L.A. Denton, tell me if you agree with this or not. I think the reason they took this guy, because they wanted to select someone that they had confidence in. I don't believe Sean McVay is going to be there much longer. I think if they win another Super Bowl, Sean McVay's calling it quits. He is the sauce. He is the system. He is the scheme. Can you have another voice in that building replicate it and have the same success and have the ability in terms of play calling that Sean McVay has to be able to ease a young quarterback in? I don't believe they feel that way. I think they feel like Sean McVay won't be here much longer, and when he is gone, they're going to have a more talented guy under center to make up, you know, for the lack of help from the scheme. Because I can't argue with it. It's the most quarterback-friendly scheme in football. And it's why, you know, quite frankly, I think you'll see Ty Simpson have success if he gets an opportunity. The reality is, though, I don't look at this as a team that made the right decisions, though, even after the fact. And Ty Simpson was lights out this past weekend in his debut, 21-25, throwing for a 190, 2 touchdowns. And you saw the scrambling ability on display. I think it was like 12:30 left in the game. He keeps the play alive by scrambling out, throwing a touchdown on the run to Dean Connors. You saw the mobility. You saw the athleticism. I question who he did it against, though. I do. Quite frankly, though, a historic debut in the preseason. First NFL rookie with at least 190 passing yards and 2 touchdowns in a preseason debut since Baker back in 2018. So the debut was lights out. If you don't want to take my word for it, here is Rams head coach Sean McVay on just how special Ty Simpson was in the debut.
1: He took what the defense gave him. You know, I thought he read the plays out, read with his feet. You know, I thought he did a really good job overall. And I thought even on some of the keepers where maybe the primary isn't there, he attacks with the ball up. You know, even on the first one that he had where he ends up finding Max Clair on kind of the late down flat, but hit a couple low crossing routes. You know, and I thought he kept the ball in play. You know, that's the biggest thing is keeping the ball in play. There was one situation that we'll have a great learning op on a third down where, you know, they kind of played a man coverage. We ended up throwing it to the flat to Max Clair. I got to see. I think the pocket might have allowed him to be able to progress. But otherwise, it was a really good day for him. He just felt like he was in good command, and it was cool to see a good smile on his face.
0: The reality is, right, and we call it what it is. The best play that he made was the play that he made on the run, throwing the touchdown to Connors. Other than that, like, it was pretty rudimentary quarterback play. Like, anyone could have did what Ty Simpson did, if we're being honest. Guys are running wide the hell open. The difference between him and Fernando, like, Fernando, you can't deny what Fernando Mendoza did. That's going to work against anybody. Being able to make and fit balls into tight windows like that, throwing with anticipation. Like, that stuff matters. Now, here's the thing that I keep talking about with Fernando and Ty Simpson, for that matter. What do they look like when it's not 75 degrees and sunny? When he is pressured, when he is moved off of his spot, when he is forced to quickly go through his progressions due to a pass rush, how does he deal with being sped up? You didn't see that a whole lot during Nando's college career at Indiana. You just didn't. Ty Simpson, though, man of the hour out in L.A. If you're a Rams fan, you got to feel damn good about what you saw. Here is Ty Simpson post-game talking about his performance in the preseason debut.
2: Yeah, it was great. You know, guys did a great job, executed well. You know, everybody was, you know, on task, and that's what executed the play. So, you know, I just threw the ball, the guys did the rest.
3: Where's the game ball at?
2: I have no clue. It's a preseason ball. Hopefully it'll be in a regular season.
3: One thing, how would you describe just the overall effect of just getting your first NFL action in, being the highest draft pick in coach's era?
2: Yeah, progress. You know, I got a lot to learn, you know, a lot of learning ops in that game right there. And, you know, hopefully I'm going to keep growing. You know, I'm not looking for perfection. I'm looking for progress you know, excited for the next op.
0: Not looking for perfection. Looking for progress, man. Shout out to Ty Simpson. Hell of a debut. The numbers were good. Question is, will this continue throughout the rest of the preseason? And then the ultimate test, if he's not named the backup, then what are we doing here for LA? I think with Ty Simpson, if you're Sean McVay, maybe you're a little bit more comfortable in the instance that Stafford goes down. You know that, hey, Ty's not going to sink if you throw him into the water, especially with the supporting cast that they have in L.A. with the Rams. Should the performance of Ty Simpson, should it change folks' opinion on the pick? 310-840-4910. After watching him light it up this weekend, has your opinion at all changed on the Rams using first-round draft capital on a quarterback that's not going to play this year? 310-840-4910 is the number. Your call is possible. We'll get into the college football preseason AP poll. I'll tell you the most disrespected team in the poll next here on Westwood One Sports Night.
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0: Whitney Youngest and Charles and L. Willingham rocking out with you. Law Murray going to join us coming up in 17 minutes, giving us the latest on the L.A. Clippers and that investigation that has spanned 9 months, and we got some more answers today. Law Murray going to get to the bottom of it for us coming up here in 17 minutes when he joins the program. However you're joining the program, we appreciate you doing so, man. You can check us out on one of our over 200-plus affiliates out there nationwide on the AM-FM dial. You can check us out via our YouTube live stream. Just search Westwood One Sports Night. 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Just search Westwood One Sports Night. I want to get back into the National Football League in the final hour of the program, but We did have some big news in the world of college football. Anytime the AP preseason top 25 poll comes out, I expect there to be some excitement. I expect there to be some thoughts, some opinions, because we're that much closer to the start of the college football season. The top 10 is as follows. Ohio State 1. Oregon 2, Georgia 3, Notre Dame 4, Texas 5, the defending champion Indiana Hoosiers 6, Miami 7, A&M 8, Ole Miss 9, and then to me a total surprise, Oklahoma coming in at number 10. In terms of the teams that don't belong, I do believe that's the group that does not belong within the top 10 of the AP preseason top 25 poll. I don't know why Oklahoma is in that spot. I don't believe that they're good enough defensively coming up here in the 2026 season to make some noise. Obviously, we know what they have under center at quarterback. We know what they're going to be as an offense. They can't stop anybody. That'll be the problem to me with Oklahoma. I think the most disrespected team, though, in the landscape of college football to me is the Texas Longhorns. The amount of NFL talent that they have littered across that roster, for them to be ranked fifth in this poll, I think is far too low. And the reality is, there's only one thing in between Texas and the national championship, guys. One thing, Arch Manning. If Arch Manning plays well in 2026, how in the hell do you not pick the Longhorns to win the national championship game? They've got it at every level. NFL talent along the offensive line, NFL talent in the secondary, and we're not just talking about guys that are draftable. Trevor Goosby's going to be a damn first-round pick if he doesn't piss down his leg during the fall. We're talking about real talent. Cam Coleman, via the portal, is a legit first-round pick, guys. What they've got in the secondary. This is real talent littered across this roster. The only problem that plagued Texas last year was the start to the season that Arch Manning had. And despite the opponents clearly dropping off, he did play better down the stretch. You cannot deny that. If he plays well, I believe that Texas will ultimately, I think if he plays well, the Longhorns should win the national championship. If he plays well, what does that look like? That's him not turning the football over, and that's him capitalizing on the big plays that should be available to them in the pass game. When you think about what they're going to be in the run game and up front with Hollywood Smothers and Raleigh Brown, Cam Coleman and Wingo should be running wide the hell open. Should be running wide the hell open. And Arch Manning's just got to make the throws, man. They should be virtually unstoppable offensively. And we know what they got on the defensive side of the football. NFL talent at the pass rusher spot, NFL talent in the secondary. They got it going on. But for them to come in fifth, like, why do I think it's such a slight? Why do I think it's such a massive disrespect? How the hell do you look, and maybe this has just been the team that I've picked on. There's no way, and maybe the game's not played on paper. I totally understand. How do you look at Georgia and say that they're a better program than Texas right now? How do you? How do you look at Georgia right now and say that they're a better program than the Texas Longhorns? Especially when you think about, it feels like almost a shift in mentality that we're seeing here with Kirby Smart. In terms of, are they going to be willing to go out and spend big money? Is he going to be the next Dabo Sweeney? And I know Bulldog fans out there are probably rolling their eyes when I say that. But let's be honest, that run that they went on from 21 to 23, it's over. Slam, they're not the same Georgia Bulldogs. They're not. And I'm not saying Georgia's going to fall off a cliff because they're just too talented on the defensive side of the football. And I got too much respect for Kirby as a defensive mind. But in 2026, man, you got to be able to score. You got to be able to score. Y'all know what the book is on Georgia offensively. Their offense is like watching paint dry. Until they turn into a more vertical offense and stop the horizontal stuff, I think they're going to put a lot of pressure on their defense, and they're going to have to carry them throughout the course of the year. I don't know how, just comparing them to Texas, though. I don't know how you look at them in Texas and say, eh, these two teams are anywhere near the in the same ballpark to me. I don't even think Georgia's in the same ballpark as Texas. And maybe I'm overvaluing offense in the landscape of college football, but damn it, you got to be able to score. I got to be able to trust you in the college football playoff when the competition ratchets up and you go up against real pass rushes and real defenses. Seen it the last couple years with Georgia, man, that's been their downfall. When they get into the big dance, they can't move the pill. It is what it is. AP top 25 poll, the preseason top 25 poll revealed Indiana being where they're at, I guess it could also be viewed as a little bit of a slight, just considering what they are. Big question for them is at the quarterback position as well. What do they get out of Mr. Hoover? Texas is the most disrespected team in the country. I think they beat Ohio State coming up in week two. I do. I like Arch Manning. I trust Arch Manning more than I trust Saiyan. And I think that's really the difference with those two teams. They're pretty much evenly matched across the board at every other spot outside of quarterback. I think Arch is a better quarterback than Saiyan is. Give me the Texas Longhorns in week number two. The other piece is this when I watch and looked at this poll coming out. Despite what the AP coaches poll said, despite what this preseason poll said, I believe the Oregon Ducks are the best team in the country. I do. Talent on the offensive side, talent on the defensive side, and at the difference maker spot, quarterback, I trust them more than I trust Ohio State. I trust Dante Moore more than I trust Mr. Saiyan. Just how I look at it. And last year, he was clearly the better quarterback of the two. Now, when it comes to Oregon, the reality is this group hasn't been able to get over the hump. They haven't. I think this is the year. I do. And obviously the game that everyone's going to have circled, November 7th in Columbus, shake a leg or lose one time. We'll see what the Ducks are made of when they travel to Ohio State. We'll see. That's the beautiful part about this college football season, man, and about college football, period. Certain games matter more than others. You got to get up for certain games more than you do others. And if you're Oregon, think about what the story of your program has been in the CFP the past couple of years. Can you beat the big dogs for real? When you get challenged up front along the offensive line and defensive line, how do you respond? Last couple of years haven't responded well. Dante Moore, under pressure last year in the CFP, sucked. He's got a lot to prove. Will his decision to stay ultimately be justified? We got to wait and see. Exciting college football season coming up here. Israel Bentley wants to chime in real quick from Georgia. Yeah, 45 seconds, brother. We're up against it.
1: All right, Bobby, real quick, Young's in charge. But I do take a little bit of umbrage in what you said about our roster, Georgia, not comparing to Texas. Listen, the last three games, we had not allowed a total of 100 yards to Texas. They ran for 29 yards and like 30 yards and 20 yards. We got 16 sacks. We beat them 30-15 in Austin. beat them 35-10 right here. Now, the SEC championship game is a little closer, but we 3-0, and we got, like, almost 400 rushing yards total, and they have, like, 83 yards total in all three games combined. At the line of scrimmage, they do not compare to us. We dominate them on
0: they
1: the field.
0: They beat y'all up up front along the line of scrimmage. Yeah, beat them up along the line of scrimmage the past couple of years. A different group this year, brother. Different group.
1: Yes, sir.
0: Different group. We'll see how it ultimately shakes out, man.
1: Hey,
0: yeah, go ahead.
1: Right, I call and tell you.
0: I appreciate you, man. 310-840-4910 is the number. I can't wait. Can't wait till we get to put our money where our mouths is, man, when it comes to the college football season and the NFL season, man. It's been a long, long off season for both. And I think in both sports, too, talking about college and the National Football League, there's parity. Feels like a little bit less in college, but more so in the NFL when it comes to the landscape of college football. It's Oregon, it's Texas, it's Ohio State, it's Indiana, it's Notre Dame, it's Miami. It's pretty much it. And the NFL is a little bit different. That's how I would put it. A lot more to get to. Final hour of power coming up on the other side. Law Murray, who covers the Clippers for The Athletic, he joins us to give us the latest on this investigation involving Steve Ballmer and Kawhi.
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0: kicking it with you as I get you up to 3 a.m. Eastern time. We will get back into the National Football League, recapping week number one of the preseason coming up before we wrap up this program. But right now, we bring in our first guest of the show on a story that honestly should be rocking the sports landscape right now when you consider the details of what happened and what's actually going on here. As we bring in our pal Law Murray, who covers the NBA and the Clippers for The Athletic, give him a follow on the X app at Law Murray, the NU, a regular guest and friend of the program. We appreciate you making some time for us, Law. Before I tag you in, can you just tell me if I'm reading the room properly? The NBA is trying to pull a fast one on anyone that's got common sense or a brain to basically throw the credibility of Don Van Natta, one of the most seasoned investigative journalists in the game, to throw his credibility under the bus, to throw Ramona Shelbourne, Baxter Holmes, to throw those folks' credibility under the bus. Y'all credibility over at The Athletic, basically. They haven't called you out specifically, but they're basically saying everything that's been reported is BS. What did you make of the statement that was put out from Mike Bass? And what, from your vantage point, Law, is going on here with this situation?
1: Well, it's good to see you.
0: Yeah, man.
1: And I can't wait to stop talking about this. yeah, like, I just want to hear from the NBA and not statements like the ones they put out today.
0: Yeah.
1: I guess it was cool that they let us know that them things work. But other than that, I was looking forward to a possible end to this. I was like, oh, y'all wrapping this up? No. That's all I got, man. That's all I had for today. I was like, we're just going to add to the thread of this whole investigation of what this year has been. And, dog, I'm so over it. so I just want to hear when the NBA has however long that PDF is.
0: Yeah.
1: What's that Young Miami song?
0: Hey, man. So from your perspective, right, because you've all along, and we've been texting back and forth on it, even while you were on vacation, you straight up told me, like, hey, I don't think anything's going to happen to Steve Vaughn. Yeah, what vacation, right? You told me straight up, though, like, I don't think anything's going to happen to Steve Ballmer. And obviously, I trust you. I take your word for it. But in the back of my head, I'm like, well, how the hell is that going to work? We're seeing it right now. It's a cover-up of epic proportion. Law, it's almost, first of all, for the NBA to think they can just pull wool over the consumer the way that they are. What did you make of the statement basically just poo-pooing on ESPN saying, yeah, Don Van Natta, who bats 1,000 in this game, by the way, Law, you know it. Basically saying, yeah, I'm calling his bluff, calling poppycock on everything he reported, everything Ramona's reported. What did you make of the NBA going so hard in the paint with their denial of everything?
1: I just, like I said, just put the thing out there.
0: Yeah, right. Like, what are we waiting on? Yeah.
1: I don't, like, however many pages, 20, 50, 100.
0: Yeah, look.
1: Dash.
0: Man.
1: Yeah. It's been that, man.
0: It's gonna be a lot.
1: That thing to our inboxes. You know, that's what I want to see from NBA PR. So, like I said, the story, however they got to the story, I'm just being fully transparent. I don't care. No.
0: Yeah.
1: Like, I don't care what. I don't care what they got to say about it. If the NBA wants to push back, cool. You know what the NBA said in that little pushback? We have things that will be clear.
0: Yeah.
1: Once the investigation is over. That right there caught my attention. It tells me that they intend on wrapping this thing up. So when y'all want to wrap up and clear up whatever y'all were refuting, then I'll be ready for that. Until then, I don't want to talk about this, bro.
0: Do you think they're going to try to make people forget about this? Do you think they're going to continue to drag it out even further? in the hopes that folks just forget about it. What about this? The fact that the Lakers, and I want to ask you about the Lakers situation as well. The fact that Jeannie Buss is acting a damn fool. How convenient is that for the NBA today when this drops?
1: I don't think it's convenient at all. You know Jeannie Buss don't mess with the Steve Ballmer or the Clippers. Like, I think we got some, what was it, emails, phone calls, voice messages, whatever, documents. About that particular feud?
0: Yeah.
1: Come on, man. There's a lot of conflict in the league right now, and I think the palace intrigue, I hate it, but that's where we're at. You want to talk about palace intrigue? Let's talk about it. It's 2026. People are selective about things.
0: Right.
1: But that also means they can be affirmatively selective. So you can't just make people forget stuff. We live in an era of indefinite receipts.
0: Yeah.
1: So, no, like, I don't care about the efforts to cover it up. Like, I've spent the last 12 months, I'm counting this one, and I'm counting September, that's 12, anticipating the end of this whole thing. Now, you know what Laker fans have been anticipating? They were like, Jeannie Buss gonna turn over the ownership to some other dude with more money. And people were excited about that. You ain't as excited no more because now you can't mess around and act like your team is about to be as successful as the Dodgers by the nature of association.
0: Yeah. Which now, has been the conversation, obviously, with Buss, with IKEA. Okay.
1: Now, you suck with all these people. And you suck with their problems, and you're stuck with how they're going to process and go about all this stuff. And ain't nobody going to forget. I'm literally got a document open right now where I'm about to draw a timeline of all the stuff Jeannie Buss has been through over the last decade, just so people can not forget certain things.
0: Yeah. Doing the Lord's work, ain't you, Law? Guy Law Murray joins us via The Athletic here on Westwood One Sports Night, giving us the skinny on what's going on out in La La Land, man. Drama with the Clippers, drama with the Lakers. I want to double-click on the Clippers again here. We talked about this earlier in the show. If Steve Ballmer, if the NBA's investigation concludes with Steve Ballmer being totally free of blame, then in turn, isn't Kawhi going to be free of blame then as well? Because well, what would he begin punished for at this point then if what they're alleging happened didn't happen?
1: Yeah, I mean, that's why this investigation is drawn out to as long as it has. I feel like the NBA knows what they need to know from, you know, the homies that they hired to investigate this in the first place. That's not your conflict. I mean, it is because you're here in the first place. But beyond that,
0: right?
1: You're trying to communicate to the public. You're trying to send messages that suggest that your bat swings hard, even if you're not knocking nothing off the park. Like, that's complicated. I've talked about the Clippers. Okay, so when this thing broke in September, first thing that came to my mind is Joe Smith, 2000 Minnesota Timberwolves, whatever the year was. I was in middle school. So, you know, things are a little foggy.
0: Yeah, for sure.
1: With my recollection, all I remember is, damn, they really don't mess with KG and his success up there. Huh? Like, obviously, Joe Smith is the former number one overall pick, but, like, it's not like, you know, Kawhi Leonard, who is an All-NBA player.
0: Right.
1: Joe Smith had his contract voided, but that dude also came back to play for Minnesota a year later.
0: Like it was nothing. Feelings, yeah.
1: Yeah. Sums up with one of our audios because I think you can hear me. I can't hear you. But let me get this.
0: Yeah.
1: Okay, now I can hear. But let me get this out real quick. When this broke in September of 2025, because now we have to differentiate our September. This has gone on for so damn long. I was like, dog, are they going to, like, void Kawhi's contract during the season?
0: Yeah.
1: You ain't tripping about that night. They agreed to trade him to the Toronto Raptors.
0: Yeah.
1: So what are you going to do? You going to punish Kawhi? You going to strip draft picks like we ain't seen them do that to themselves when they traded Shingles Alexander?
0: Yeah, like
1: you going to find them? The richest owner in sports going to, you know, feel a little scratch, you know, could you find them? Anything else you do, you're inventing. You're innovating a new punishment.
0: So from your vantage point, there's really nothing that the NBA could do to the Clippers that would be anything more than a slap on the wrist.
1: I'm sure they can. They're trying to find something, but also, like, Adam Silver can't just decide he punished him. He ain't a dictator. He a commissioner. His bosses are the owners. You know who's an owner? Steve Ballmer.
0: And that's where there's such a conflict of interest, like you said. Like,
1: he's got to work in tandem with this punishment with the Players Association. You know who the Players Association trying to protect? Kawhi Leonard and Kawhi Leonard's money.
0: Yeah.
1: Every player is looking at what's happening, not because they think Kawhi did something wrong, if anything, because they're like, man, this might be inspiring.
0: No pun intended.
1: That's what
0: Jimmy
1: doesn't want. Jimmy doesn't want to come back to the table again.
0: Yeah.
1: And neither does the public. So how do you communicate that in a way that everyone's satisfied? I think it's not possible.
0: Yeah. Which is why we keep scratching our heads and racking our brains with the question of, well, why are we still dragging this out? Where's the PDF? Let's spill the tea here. What do we... What are
1: 20,
0: we
1: 50, 50s,
0: yeah.
1: 100 pages.
0: Man, in all seriousness. Like,
1: getting that money fast. It's, but now.
0: You really, like, you really think we're getting something that's 150, 200 pages long? It's got to be detailed. For them to refute the reporting of ESPN the way that they did, and you've covered the game for a while, bro. When's the last time?

0: And think about the relationship that Disney and the NBA have got with one another, bro. For them to go that hard, Mike Bass and them, and I'm glad that it came from Mike Bass, not Adam Silver. Adam Silver doesn't seem like he's capable of swinging a ironclad.
1: No. Mike Bass is not going to say anything on his own. He is a spokesman
0: for the NBA. League. It's the league state.
1: So yes. If it's coming from Mike Bass, I'll bet you.
0: I get that.
1: Adam Silver's on their right neck.
0: But I go back to the relationship between ESPN and the NBA. Because not to dunk on Shams, like the reporting from ESPN today wasn't even totally accurate in terms of how the Laker thing broke. So, like, it's been an interesting day for them from a credibility standpoint when the NBA calls you out and then you get the details wrong on the sale of the Lakers. In terms of, and I kind of asked you this earlier, and I'll rehash it in a better way, hopefully, to get you to go where I want you to go. For them to totally undermine the credibility of Donovan, because that's what this is to me, that statement. That is them trying to undermine the credibility of those investigative reporters. How does that work? Like, if that was to happen with you guys, does it change the way that
1: You realize it's been happening
0: with
1: us.
0: Yeah, okay.
1: Like, people don't understand how this sausage is made, or they understand and they're willingly are being ignorant about it.
0: Do it, yeah.
1: So Pablo shows license by the Athletic.
0: Yeah.
1: So there are people who think that, like, because it's sliced by the Athletic, we know everything that Pablo knows the moment Pablo knows it.
0: No.
1: Probably. Right up to when he's releasing episodes. Now, we are doing our jobs. Other reporters are doing their jobs. I'm definitely not taking credit for my part in a whole lot of this. What I have to do, I cover the damn basketball team. Like, everyone doing important, they ain't going to practice. They're not going to games. Not that games are happening now. But damn it, I just covered this past season. I'm about to cover this next season. There's a benefit to being able to drop bombs over Baghdad when you're not in the capital city.
0: You know what I'm saying? And you don't have to see these people on a day-to-day. Yeah.
1: Exactly. There's some privilege that comes with a lack of proximity. You know what I'm saying? And
0: totally. So
1: when it comes to all of this, we are absolutely having another referendum on journalism, on media literacy, on who knows what, on who is incentivized to say what a certain amount of time. And yeah, you're damn right, I'm included in that as well. It's an ongoing conversation, but just be cognizant about who is speaking on certain things as if they know how every journalist is supposed to move. That pushback from the NBA was kind of strong, but I tell you what, there's been pushback on Pablo. There's been pushback on the Athletic. Some of it's shared, some of it's not. And I think a lot of people are going to have to really look at what they understand about the work that we do in this field, especially when this thing concludes. I'm assuming sometime 2026.
0: Yeah. And that might not even be a safe assumption, man. I don't envy you at all. For kind of like having this on the back burner and hanging over. It's almost like it's been hanging over your head for the past year. Whenever you think, oh, maybe I got a little bit of a light spot in work, we're out of the playoffs, we're looking at the draft, this thing could just drop out of the sky at any moment, and you would have to drop everything and give it your undivided. So I don't envy you at all. Actually, I know you're probably happy that this happened today. We thank you. Some clarity, no. But as you mentioned, not much clarity because it's just another hash mark on the timeline.
1: Nah, look, I asked simple questions today. Today, this week, or what? And the feedback that I got that can unify.

0: by everybody. Is that the same wrapping up any time soon?
1: There's more to come. Get your popcorn ready is what folks should be saying about this situation. Real quick, before we let you run, Law, we appreciate you making some time for us late night here, man. On the Lakers front, just looking at them from a 10,000-foot view, I believe the issue is Rob Pelinka. I don't believe Rob Pelinka knows his head from his ass when it comes to basketball. I just don't. And I know people will push back on that. I look at their inability to draft, develop, and retain talent over the course of his tenure there as a problem. I look at the swings and misses that they've had at the top of the lottery. I think he's the problem with L.A. from a basketball standpoint. Looking at them as an operation, I think they're run like a mom-and-pop shop, like I'll continue to say. Is an overall sale, like you kind of said, is a sale of this group going to have any impact on the basketball? Will the new ownership group put pressure on Rob to either add folks to help with the decision-making process or get him out of there entirely? Because that's what I think the problem is with the Lakers.
0: Well, Jeannie Buss is going to be the keystone to a lot of what happens with the front office. Rob Pelinka.
1: Yeah.
0: I mean, Rob Pelinka. We said this before, relationships make this whole thing go around, right?
1: Yep.
0: That is a big reason how the Lakers front office has evolved the way it has over the near decade.
1: Mm-hmm.
0: It's, you know, Rob Pelinka being Ryan's agent, like that was a very strong relationship that was built. It's given Rob Pelinka some thick skin, and shout out to Stia and Electric Heart, I guess, you know, like things have stretched. Magic Johnson said he needed to get up out of there because Rob Pelinka was going to sustain.
1: Who did they just bring in? Who did Rob just hire, Law? Didn't he just hire? They hired an executive this offseason to assist with.
0: The Lakers were supposed to hire multiple assistant GMs. So, I mean, we know about Roman Ramadas.
1: Yeah.
0: There was supposed to be another hire, and it was supposed to be encouraged because, you know, this proximity we talked about with Mark Walter owning the Dodgers. Like, hey, we got some assets now. Yeah. We can find some. That was back when you thought that you had this five-year plan where Jeannie was going to be the governor while Mark felt things out as the majority owner with all this stuff. You're not talking about that no more.
1: Yeah, it's over.
0: What we need to know is how do Bob Iger and Josh Kushner plan on doing things from their vision?
1: Yeah.
0: And that doesn't include the Dodgers way of doing things, as far as I'm concerned. You never heard that crap from me. Like, I think a lot of people who cover the Lakers, they love to associate themselves with anything to remind people that the Lakers are the Tiffany franchise, or whatever the heck you want to call it. I mean, it's all a sham, but again, I cover the Lakers a little bit differently. I don't really give a fuck. So, like, that's where I'm at with this. And whatever happens with Rob, it's new ownership.
1: Yeah.
0: We saw new ownership this past year, and some people unfortunately lost their damn jobs because of new ownership. Well, new ownership in this case might phase out Jeannie Buss. And if Jeannie Buss is phased out from significant levels of front-facing decisions over the short term, then we'll see what that means for Rob. They got Luka.
1: Yeah, they got Luka.
0: It could be a lot worse.
1: Thank you, LeBron. That's what they should be all saying. Thank you, LeBron, for Luka. Law, I appreciate you as always, man. The absolute best, talking all things hoop and getting into the nitty-gritty. It's like an episode of Baddies East on the Zeus Network, man. It's just messy when it comes to the NBA, man. Law Murray, one of the absolute best, talking all things hoop. Read his work in The Athletic. Follow him on social media at Law Murray, the NU. Appreciate you, man. Get some rest if that's something you could you can do right now, brother.
0: Yeah, that ain't going to happen. But I appreciate you, man.
1: Come on, man. Love having you on. Our guy, Law Murray, friend of the program, friend of yours as well here on Westwood One Sports Night. Let's get back into it. Week one of the NFL preseason wrapped up. We learned a lot about a couple of different quarterback situations across the NFL. We'll give you the best of week one of the NFL preseason next.
2: 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Can Sanders make up ground when he gets the start Saturday against Buffalo? Westwood One Sports.
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Week number one of the NFL preseason is in the books, and we got some answers on a couple of hot button questions. Starting in Cleveland with the Browns. I spent 2 days there during our training camp tour, and I've said it all offseason long, man. No matter who's at quarterback for the Cleveland Browns, I believe who's under center will have some semblance of success simply based off of the supporting cast that Andrew Berry and company have put together in Cleveland. They've revamped the offensive line, taking Spencer Fano 9th overall. They go out and get Zion Johnson, the most sought-after guard on the market during free agency. They bring in Elgton Jenkins, Pro Bowl experience at the center spot from the Green Bay Packers. They bring in Tevin Jenkins, failed journeyman from Chicago, but has, you know, bounced back last year, played well, priced himself out of that football team. And then they trade for Titus Howard and gave him a fat brand-new contract this offseason as well by way of the Houston Texans. So they revamped the offensive line, and then – to me, what's most important is the skill group. Denzel Boston from Washington, KC Concepcion being brought in. They have real skill dudes. Harold Fannin's a matchup piece. With KC Concepcion, that's the one I'm probably most excited about. Because he's the type of dude that you throw the football to underneath and you let him do the rest. And he showed you in the preseason opener, hey, I can boogie a little bit. Dylan Sampson showed you in the preseason opener, hey, I can boogie a little bit. We know Isaiah Bond proved himself last year as a legitimate deep threat. Whoever is the starter for Cleveland should have success. The reality is this, though. Despite what they want to trick you into believing, the Browns quarterback competition is over, and they need to stop pretending. Here's the reality. The Browns quarterback competition was wrapped up in finito after they named Deshaun Watson the starter for the preseason opener this past Saturday against Chicago. For this reason, we've known all along that both Shador and Deshaun were going to get a start. Shador's start is coming in a scenario in which he's probably not going to get to play with the starting offense. Why? Because they're joint practicing with the Buffalo Bills. And y'all know the culture of the NFL. When you joint practice with a team, you rest your starters during the preseason game. So Shador is going to have to play out there with backups and reserves. Will it stop him from playing well? I don't believe so. But one thing's for certain, two things for sure. There is a sizable gap that exists right now between Deshaun Watson and Shador Sanders for this quarterback competition. Deshaun will be the starter week one for the Cleveland Browns. And he looked pretty damn good in his debut if you didn't get the chance to catch him this past weekend. Wasn't bad. Wasn't bad at all. 11 of 15, 126 yards. He did have a strip sack. Tough, I know. But if you take the strip sack away, he played well. But if my grandmother had a mustache, he'd be my grandfather. I get it. But the reality is he played on time. And that's what I worried about with him in this offense. Would he play on time? Would he get the football out? There were a couple of snaps where I was like, all right, you're reverting to scrambling when you should have threw the damn football. He is going to get better as he gets more reps. The highlight of his performance, a 10-play, 86-yard touchdown drive where he throws a back shoulder to KC Concepcion on 3rd and 3. It sets up KC's end-around touchdown, his jet sweep touchdown. And Deshaun just, he looked comfortable, man. He did, and the reality is, look, if you're Shador, I don't think his story is finished, right? Deshaun, if we know anything about Deshaun and his history with Cleveland, either for poor performance or injury, he won't start all 17 weeks. When Shador's number is called, for all that crying and whining that everyone's doing,

0: and you better be ready. You better be ready. Not winning the starting job now could ultimately be a blessing for Shedeur Sanders. More time to digest this offense. And here's the reality that people don't understand with this year for Shedeur compared to last year. He was QB4 last year, guys. He's now at worst QB2, meaning he's one play away. It's probably going to impact his give-a-damn level. Should it? No. You should always prepare like you're one play away. But the reality is, for Shedeur, it's real. Deshaun got a hangnail. Deshaun get locked up. Deshaun oversleep. You're the man. So you got to be ready. I believe he will be. As far as Deshaun, though, played well, and I expect him to play well in the regular season if he's named the starter, despite what last year looked like or the prior years. Here is Todd Monken on not naming a starter yet to this point for the Browns.
1: Would I like to have a decision today? Of course. Would I like a decision by next Monday? Of course. Well, I'd love to have that decision. And we'll see. We've got a lot of football this week. We've already had a lot of football. We've got 4 days of practice and a game that all adds into any decision with the roster and who the starters are. Some are further along than others, right? We already know. That's part of it. And I'm okay. By the time we get to next week, that'd be great. We can start planning that way, have some practices, and then here we go against Jacksonville.
0: This job is Deshaun Watson's to lose. I don't believe he releases his stranglehold that he's got on it. I don't. Will he keep it for all 17 weeks? History says no. And if he doesn't, and Shedeur does get his opportunity, he's got to be ready. He's got to be ready. From the AFC to the NFC, Jackson Dart in year two for the Giants, to me, is in a make-or-break campaign. I don't believe the Giants are committed to Jackson Dart long-term. I still believe he is in an audition stage, an audition phase when it comes to being the long-term answer at quarterback for the New York Giants for a couple of different reasons. One, as good as the numbers were a year ago, it was 15 touchdowns to 5 picks, the impact on the ground, he couldn't stay upright. 6 different trips to the Blue Medical Tent for Jackson Dart last year. 2 games missed due to a concussion, right? You gotta play a little bit smarter if you're Jackson Dart. And then down the stretch, I didn't think he played well, period. Highlighted by a game at home against Washington in which he choked the game away, right? He wasn't good down the stretch. Insert Matt Nagy, insert the veteran coaching staff. They're trying to get Jackson Dart to get his head on straight. And the reality is it's been a tumultuous offseason for Jackson Dart. One, you got a new head coach. You're learning a new scheme, learning a new system. Two, you're without your number one wide receiver for pretty much all the training camp to this point. Three, you made, on accident, I believe, a political controversy by going and opening up for Donald Trump. You got called out publicly by your teammates on X. Awkward-ass situation. Then in camp, you sucked the first couple of days. And then the first day that you had a good practice, you threw the football at the back of your teammate's helmet. You lucky that corner didn't take his helmet off and whip your ass for that. He just feels like he doesn't get it. Another example of him not getting it was his response to what happened this weekend. Tyrone Tracy totally blows a pass protection, and Jackson Dart gets split in half. First and foremost on Tyrone Tracy. I would have told him, take his damn pads off, go sit on the bus, and don't eat. Wait for us. Think about what the hell. He could have gotten Jackson Dart ended, killed. Luckily, the defensive back gave him a nice little rib shot and moved on. Jackson Dart, though, had his head bang off the concrete and was kind of slow peeling himself off the concrete. Not off the concrete. Off the turf. That is not the concrete. If it was concrete, he would have been dead. If it was concrete, he would have had a hemorrhage in the brain. He slowly picks himself up off the turf, but he then gets called into the Blue Medical Tent. Jackson Dart, post-game, a little confused why he keeps getting pulled into the Blue Medical Tent.
2: As far as the Blue Tent, like I really respect the rules and the thought behind, NFL has of keeping players healthy and reviewing things, but at the same time, I'm still puzzled by it just feeling like every time that I get hit, you know, I find my way in there.
0: Finds his way.
2: Which I'm, at times I still try to wrap my head around, but that's all that I'm going to say about that situation. You know, I'm really happy with how the drive ended.
0: Based off of the dumb answer he just gave, he should be in the NFL's concussion protocol. He sounded like someone that had a damn concussion. Getting up to the podium and saying, I just don't know why they keep asking me to go to the blue tent. Like, I don't understand why I keep taking all these shots and all these hits and they just drag me in every single time. It's almost like they're picking on me. Surfer bro, Jackson Dart, not NFL franchise quarterback. That's the reality. Will I be proven wrong on this? Maybe. But my gut, I've got a good amount of it now, tells me that Jackson Dart is not going to be the answer for the Giants long term. We took a bunch of calls on this earlier, and you can tweet at me with this at NELL_BTP. Will the Giants be in the market for a quarterback coming up during the 2027 draft? A draft in which we're expected to have 5-6 dudes go within the first round. What does Jackson Dart have to do to keep the Giants from having wandering eyes? Tweet at me with that. NELL_BTP. We also saw the debut of the most polarizing pick in the entire 2026 draft. Ty Simpson made his NFL debut this weekend for the LA Rams. Balled the hell out. 21-25 for a 190, 2 touchdowns. First NFL rookie with at least 190 passing yards and 2 TDs. In a preseason debut since Baker Mayfield back in 2018. Despite the strong performance of Ty Simpson, it does not change my mind or my perspective on the stupid-ass decision that the LA Rams made. You pushed all your chips into the middle for this year. Everyone knows it is Super Bowl or bust for the Rams, yet you used your richest asset this offseason by way of your first-round pick. You used it on a player that's not going to help you this year. Make sense of that. You can't. You just can't. As far as Ty Simpson, on time, in rhythm, was a distributor. It's the easiest system, ladies and gentlemen, in the NFL to function under. So, yes, I think the Rams were stuck on stupid for making the choice. But then, too, moving forward, if I'm in that or coaching that McVay, Shanahan, West Coast zone run scheme, you don't need a quarterback with first round traits and tools. You just don't. If you don't trust me in terms of how well Ty Simpson played, take a listen to his head coach, Sean McVay. McVay had this to say post game about how the rookie stud made his debut.
3: He took what the defense gave him. You know, I thought he read the plays out, read with his feet. You know, I thought he did a really good job overall. And I thought even on some of the keepers where maybe the primary isn't there, he attacks with the ball up. You know, even on the first one that he had where he ends up finding Max Clair on kind of the late down flat, but hit a couple low crossing routes. You know, and I thought he kept the ball in play. You know, that's the biggest thing is keeping the ball in play. There was one situation that we'll have a great learning op on a third down where, you know, they kind of played a man coverage. We ended up throwing it to the flat to Max Clair. I got to see. I think the pocket might have allowed him to be able to progress. But otherwise, it was a really good day for him. He just felt like he was in good command, and it was cool to see a good smile on his face.
0: He balled out, man. It was a good performance. Doesn't change my perspective on the decision, though, that they ultimately made. You heard Sean on the performance of Ty. Here's Ty on Ty.
4: Yeah, it was great. You know, guys did a great job, executed well. You know, everybody was, you know, on task, and that's what executed the play. So, you know, I just threw the ball. The guys did the rest.
5: Where's the game ball at?
4: I have no clue. It's a preseason ball. Hopefully it'll be in a regular season.
5: One thing, how would you describe just the overall effect of just getting your first NFL action in, being the highest draft pick in coach's era?
4: Yeah, progress. You know, I got a lot to learn, you know, a lot of learning gaps in that game right there, and, you know, hopefully I'm going to keep growing. You know, I'm not looking for perfection. I'm looking for progress.
0: Boss.
4: You know, excited for the next op.
0: I mean, Shout out to your boy, Ty Simpson. By the way, I said, here's Ty on Ty. Ty. That was here's Ty Simpson on Ty Simpson. And a shout out to Oliver Popular. Thank you. T-Y stands for thank you. I wasn't just repeating the word Ty. I wasn't stemming here on air. I wasn't. I still don't believe. I still don't believe that Ty Simpson was the right pick for the LA Rams. We'll see who is right down the pipe, man. Let's do this. One final segment left to go on the show. And we come back about 6-7 minutes. We end the show the same way each and every night. Denton Dave puts us to bed. How are you putting us to bed tonight, Denton?
6: There's a new rabbit hole that you and I are more likely than not going to fall into. I'll share it with you next.
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0: One final segment to go here on Westwood One Sports. And I appreciate y'all being here once again, man. Another amazing show. Despite the haters that sit here every day for 4 hours but complain and bitch and moan about the show, we appreciate you as well. Denton Day, star of the show, puts us to bed the same way every night, ends it the same way every night by putting us to bed. Denton Day, what you got for us, man? What rabbit hole are we going down?
1: Yeah, so I teased it. We are going down a rabbit hole. We're going to go down this rabbit hole.

0: the game, if you will. We know that LeBron loves golf.
1: Yeah.
0: To the point where Steph Curry was openly recruiting him to Golden State this offseason because of the golf. Anytime anybody asks Steph Curry, hey, recruit LeBron, he's like, we have great golf. It wasn't like, let's compete for a championship. Let's you and I play. It was like, hey, let's go catch nine after practice.
1: Hell, 18, depending on how those guys work.
0: I just think it's interesting that LeBron is now going to do this.
1: So, the first episode, I think, went crazy on YouTube. He's already almost at 200K subscribers. He, like, vlogged their trip. The 2016 Cavaliers. They vlogged their trip. And I thought that was unique. And I haven't watched it all. It's something I'll probably fall asleep to over the next week or so. But LeBron, there's actually some good in this. You know, I'm a simp for my king. He's adamant about growing the game, but specifically in, like, the African-American community, he's talking about, saying that, like, you know, more kids should be pushed in the direction of golf. One, you could change your life with that like you could change your life with any other pro sport. And then two, he just talks about what the game did for him and his appreciation for the game and using it to be able to bond with others. I'll be honest, like, it sucks that I suck at golf. It does. I've been invited to outings that I am, like, scared to go to. One, I don't own a pair of clubs. Well, my uncle's got a pair of clubs for me. I haven't retrieved them. And then, two, like, I talk a big game on this radio, man. I can't go out on the range and look ass.
0: You take lessons. He has 500,000 subscribers, by the way.
1: Already?
0: He's LeBron James.
1: He's LeBron James. I think the content's going to get good, by the way. By the way, he's so competitive. Remember how good The Last Dance was. I mean, if The Last Dance would have came out and it wasn't COVID, I wonder how it would have changed our opinion of it. I think because it kind of saved us during COVID that we love it even more. Mm-hmm. It was really good, though. This documentary that LeBron's got with ESPN, well, hopefully the NBA and ESPN are on the same page by the time it's able to come out. I think it's going to be the best sports documentary we've ever had. Getting an in-depth look at that guy and then his kids. I don't know. LeBron's just the most interesting man in the world to me. He's literally the greatest athlete ever.

0: Yeah, me too. Oh, I know where you're going with this. He tells a white lie every now and then.
1: No, I don't care about that. But like, if stuff pops up, because theoretically this is going to be like following him through the season too. Mm-hmm. Like, if stuff pops up, I hope they tackle it. That's why I can't watch Hard Knocks anymore.
0: Yeah,
1: because they just dodge all the second I was watching Hard Knocks years ago. It was the Raiders, and they didn't address Antonio Brown at all. I was like, all right, this show is trash. We're done.
0: Yeah, gotta protect the shield. But I hear what you're saying. You want the raw. You want the skinny. I guess. When did Iceman come out? Did Iceman come out during the finals or after the finals? I think he came out after the finals. I want to know his reaction to being dissed all over Iceman. And seeing if he like cared about that.
1: A tattoo of him on his skin. That's your goat. That out. Your
0: you,
1: sim.
0: You know, you love pointing that out. You do.
1: That's a weird thing. That's your man. That's your boy.
0: It's not normal. That's not normal. I guess some people would say this isn't a normal radio show. Thank you to our guy, Law Murray. Thank you to our resident baseball scout, Oliver Popular, Dent Day. You all on the phones, man. Appreciate you. Drake Toll, what's up, pal?
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0: Toll Show. Drake Toll with you from the Savannah Bananas Organization, Locked On Big 12, and right here on Westwood One Sports and the Westwood One Sports app. Addie Bates produces, Roy Lee runs the board, and welcome to the biggest waste of your time possible. It's the college football offseason. It's still the NFL offseason, and you know what my favorite day is? AP poll day. You know what my second favorite day is? The day after AP poll day, because I get to react to the disaster, to the waste of time, to the succubus of college football, the AP poll. Good morning. I'm going to open this up to you. If you're a Texas A&M fan, if you're a Notre Dame fan, an Ole Miss fan, if you love BYU, SMU, Louisville, 310-840-4910. If you feel like your college football team has been slighted, and you know what? Can I preface this conversation by telling you this is not something that I ever believed I would present to the world? That the next words that I give you, the next take that I give you, is not something that's in my DNA, not something that I ever thought that I would open a piece of content with. But the Texas Longhorns are underrated. He said it. He did it. He said it. The Texas Longhorns at number 5 should be maybe the most perturbed team out of the AP Top 25 in this preseason poll. Why? Because the Texas Longhorns are the best team on paper in college football in 2026. Whether it's the Arch Manning factor you want to go to, the front 7 on defense, the best in college football, one of the best portal classes led by Cam Coleman, the best wide receiver in college football, coming from Auburn to Texas, the Longhorns are the best team in college football. What was their gift? What was their hello to the season? After 10-3 last year, going into this year with Cam Coleman and Arch Manning, not to mention, again, the best defensive front in the sport, the best box in the sport. What's your gift? The number 5 spot in the preseason AP poll. Disaster. Joke. Those are the words that come to mind. It is the Drake Toll Show. Westwood One Sports and the Westwood One Sports app. 310-840-4910. Did your team get robbed? Do you feel slighted today by the college football gods? Hold on, pause. Pause. When you say college football gods, what do you mean? What's that mean? Like, what is the Associated Press Top 25 preseason poll? Who votes on this? How did we get here? Well, you know, the poll itself is voted on by 40-some-odd journalists across the country. And when I say journalists, I don't mean people that necessarily cover college football. I mean the guy who works for the Tupelo Daily Times gets an AP poll vote. And that guy, that gal, they put 25 of their top 25 college football teams into a hat, shake it up, and then cast it out. To the point that the kid from the Tupelo Morning Times who votes for the AP poll could tell you that, I don't know, Southern Miss is a close team. Put them at 19. I don't know. LSU is a big logo. Put them at 10. Florida, they're usually good, right? What if we put Florida at number 7? And you have teams from last season that were 3-9, 4-8, like the Florida Gators, that creep their way into the preseason top 25. Why? Well, because the local beat writer down the street in Tupelo thought so. Can you tell me that when Cameron Cox from KPNX-TV sits down to vote for their AP poll, that they can tell me the distinct reason why LSU is better than BYU? Can they give me 5 players that make Indiana better than Ole Miss? Can they give me 5 players that make Ohio State better than Georgia or Texas? This is a poll made up of people who don't have to watch college football. As someone myself who loves college football, every time I see the AP poll, I think, who is Dave Pascal of the Chattanooga Times Free? Because he now has a say in where Texas is in the college football rankings. Or Dylan Sin from the Journal Gazette. Are you kidding me? The Journal Gazette. The outdated way in which we vote on the AP poll. the outdated way in which these AP polls are pitched is part of the problem for the AP poll. And what else you might be saying? You might be like, okay, this is a moot conversation here. I'm a little perturbed that Texas wasn't top three. Yeah, I'm a little mad that A&M wasn't top five. Yeah, I'm upset that Oklahoma didn't get as much respect as I wanted them to. But the numbers don't matter. Play the games in the field. Nope, wrong. And here's why that's wrong. Because we elevate college football games that have numbers beside them. What that means? Explain that. Well, if number one Texas is playing number two Ohio State, that garners more viewership than if, let's say hypothetically, number 14 Texas plays unranked Ohio State. These rankings, they create the sex appeal of college football. We are allowing someone from wildcatreport.com or the Northeast Mississippi Daily to determine how we watch college football, to determine where we are in college. Like Cokie Riley. I like Cokie Riley, by the way. He's from the Baton Rouge. He's from the Advocate in Baton Rouge. But Cokie has Minnesota in the top 25. Confusing. Cokie has Houston above Texas Tech. I've got questions there. Cokie has LSU, who lost to Houston in a bowl game a season ago, as the number six team in the country. And guess what? He can. The guy in Baton Rouge can overrank LSU because he's in Baten Rouge. It's the Drake Toll Show, 310-840-4910. Does this sound like a stupid concept, the way the AP poll is voted upon? Does this sound a little outdated to you? Well, it did to Mike Leach. When it came to talking about the AP poll or the college football playoff committees, these polls, these rankings, and how we get to them, like my initial visceral reaction, like, oh, Texas at five? You're talking about one of the best college football teams in the country at five? Behind Ohio State, who's ranked number one, Oregon at two, Georgia three, Notre Dame four. The first thing I want to look at, I do it every year. It's my annual tradition is this time every year I look at the AP poll voters and say, what? Who gave these people authority over college football? Mike Leach agrees. Mike, before his passing, the former head coach of the Mississippi State Bulldogs, and Leach, the Texas Tech legend, spent time at Washington State, helped reinvent offenses in the sport. And Leach also a massive advocate for 64-team college football club. Had some of the most strange ideas about college football you could conjure up. But he was very clear on one thing. Committees, polls, how we get to these polls was not something that was kosher to him. Here is Mike Leach.
1: Let's have a committee. You know, because why not? Because, you know, we're American. We love committees. Well, who should be on the committee? Well, I don't know. This guy's a good guy. Let's have him on the committee. Well, I mean, there's people on the committee that don't even have remote associations with football, nor have they at any level other than being a fan. But you know what? Let's have him on a committee. Why not?
0: Surely those who write for the Lawton Constitution or, again, the Northeast Mississippi Daily, they're good people. They mean well. The Minneapolis Star Tribune. But, man, if Mike Leach, God rest his soul, didn't hit the nail on the head here by saying, let's have a committee of a bunch of people with no association to college football whatsoever. And it doesn't go across the board. Like Reese Davis probably watches a whole lot of college football. It's an AP poll voter. Makes a lot of sense that Reese Davis is in there. But I look at the brokers of how we rank teams, look at teams in college football, and I question how do we get this credential? And Steve Sarkisian, you want to go for that? That's Mike Leach with just a legendary, we love committees, we're American. That's what we do is committees. Steve Sarkisian, whose team is ranked fifth, and I think maybe the most slighted of the top 10 teams, was also very clear on how he feels about these polls. Steve?
2: Some degree, the CFP, when it starts coming down to it, I'm sure looks at the polls as one of the barometers to say, you know, what does the media think of the teams that are playing right now? But that's a piece of it. You know, years ago, that was the determining factor. There was two polls. There was a coach's poll, the AP poll, and that determined the national champion. Different today. I love the polls for this. I love the polls for college football, for the fans, for the excitement, for the marquee matchups, for all those things. I love the polls for all that. But the polls internally, they just don't matter. They're really irrelevant. And I think we've gotten to a point now as a team to understand that. What matters is how we play each and every Saturday, and the preparation and the intent and the work that we do to get ready to play, and then ultimately the way we play. That's ultimately what matters. You know, the scoreboard matters now more than ever, which is a crazy thing to say, but that's ultimately what matters.
0: Did you hear that? Did you hear the ball knowledge he just gave you? In our four walls here at the University of Texas, that's Steve Sarkisian, the head coach of the Longhorns, we don't care. The only thing this poll does is it feeds the public. It's radio talk. It's that people can deduce whether or not their team is going to be good because someone from the Hartford Courant or the San Jose Mercury News said so. This is slop to feed the college football fan, to hold them over until college football season. Look, something to talk about, something to look at, something to see. And you know how ineffective the AP poll is? Do you know how bad the AP poll is year in and year out? Since the year 2000, only two teams, that when you walk to the water cooler today, your buddy's like, hey, man, you see Indiana's ranked sixth after winning the national championship? I mean, right, don't you think that we figured this whole thing out with Kurt Cignetti? Why aren't we ranked higher than sixth? When you walk to the water cooler today, and your buddy is an Alabama fan who's like, this is the first time since 2008 we've been ranked outside the top 10. I don't know how to handle myself. And you walk into the room and your buddy says of Penn State that missed a bowl game, how are they 18th in the nation? Here's what I want you to know. When they're confused why Missouri is 25th or Iowa is in the top 25, here's what I want you to know, weary college football traveler. Since the year 2000, only two teams that started number one in the preseason AP poll actually won the national championship. We are terrible. Sorry, Ohio State, who is the preseason number one. We are terrible at predicting who is going to win. We are terrible at predicting who's going to win at the top. Sorry to the Hartford Courier. And they don't just miss the title. Many have collapsed altogether. 2012, USC, number one team in the country. They went 7-6, finished completely unranked. Nearly half of all ranked teams. I mean, this is the stat. This is the figure you want to bring to the water cooler. 43% of all teams ranked in the first AP Top 25, the preseason AP Top 25, drop out of the rankings altogether by the end of the season. August voters throw a dart at a board, nearly half the teams they highlight turn out to be average or worse. And by and large, it's also a logo game. This is the who can you name? Which college football team can you name game? They sit all these reporters down in a room at the local journal, and they say, name a team. Miami. Good team. You, name a team. Ohio State. Yeah, that's a team. You, back. Big team college football. Notre Dame. Yeah, good. Even better. And after we combine all these logos, mostly Big Ten, SEC, put them in a blender and subjectively throw them against the wall and say, look, it's the poll. It's the thing that we do. It's the poll. It's a logo contest. So that's where, if you look at the biggest losers of this poll, and we'll look at that throughout today, a Texas Tech being outside the top 10, a BYU who returns the number two amount of starters in the country, the number three most total production of the country at 14. Like, you finished last year in the top 10, yes. And you brought everybody back and then some out of the portal, yes. We're going to drop you four spots. What? Or looking at a Tennessee who was really good, but right at expectations last year in the Southeastern Conference. Brought a lot of players back. Same situation. Teetering top 15, end of the year, going to next year, 20th. How? Or a Houston, who beat LSU in that bowl game that I talked about. They bring everybody back, including their quarterback, and the positions they didn't bring someone back, they got a higher rate of transfer. Where they ranked 23rd, they dropped five spots from last year's final poll. How? Well, because that logo just isn't good enough. Because BYU doesn't drive the conversation, because Texas Tech is that logo is not better than LSU. LSU lost in the Texas Bowl last year, the number 11. Texas Tech went to the playoff, the number 12. Why? Oh, because I don't. Your logos, the colors aren't good. They don't match. Because you're not a big enough brand. Why is Indiana 6? Why are they outside the top 5 after winning the national, going 16-0, winning the national title last year, making the college football playoff the year prior under Kurt Cignetti? Why are they 6? Well, because their logo's not hot enough. How do I know that? Because the Northeast Mississippi Journal, that's who decides which college football, if your college football team is worthy, should bother you a little bit. It's Westwood One Sports, the Westwood One Sports app. He did it again. He did it again. Jerry Jones showed up at camp yesterday, and he said the thing. The magic words. I'll reveal them to you next. This is the Drake Toll Show.
3: The Cardinals offense had been a surprise of the preseason, but rookie running back Jeremiah Love is now dealing with a high ankle sprain. Will the number 3 overall pick return to the backfield by Arizona's opener? Westwood One Sports.
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1: Jerry did it again. It's my favorite part of the year. Let's see, there's May, there's June, there's July, there's Jerry, there's September, there's October. This time every year, like clockwork, we get to spring, we get to camp, and Jerry Jones be saying stuff. And Jerry hit the nail on the head yesterday, because I told you, after the Dallas Cowboys brought Von Miller on the two nights ago and signed him to a one-year deal, the first ballot Hall of Famer, future Hall of Famer, 138.5 sacks in his career, 9 sacks. We talked about it all day yesterday, 310-840-4910, is that now the Dallas Cowboys have told you squarely, we want to bolster a defense that can win. We want to win in 2026. And some years, when we get to the month of Jerry, the Cowboys aren't always telling you they want to win. Jerry's telling you, oh, you know, like we'll spend on my time, on my terms. We'll get guys as we can. Obviously, we want to compete. You know, and you don't believe it. You see right through it. That's usually the case this time of year. But I said it yesterday. I said the Cowboys are a piece away. They're a trade away. They're one blockbuster defensive player away from the Dallas Cowboys being contenders in the NFL. And then...

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2: Thought that, okay, if Jerry believes that he might die, well, then he's got to start doing something now. What is that? Let's untie it then. It's the Drake Toll Show. Westwood One Sports, the Westwood One Sports app. Drake Toll with you from the Savannah Bananas organization, Locked On Big 12. Addie Bates produces. Roy Lee runs the board. Let's untie it. Good morning. What Jerry is telling you is I'm going to go. I'm going to be open to the big trade, to the big name. What Jerry is telling you is that I'm going to go find the teams. What I need to do is find the teams like the Giants. Find the teams like the Cardinals or the Raiders. Find the teams that might not be very good this year and might want to offload some weight, might not want to pay their guys. I'm going to go to the Giants, who are already reevaluating long-term core pieces, defensively especially as the whole landscape shifts under John Harbaugh. I call them up and say, hey, Kayvon Thibodeau, what's he up to? Like, I don't know. He's just running around at training camp. All right, fine. We'll send a second-round pick in 2027 and a fourth-round pick in 2027 to the Giants. If you want to suck up draft picks to bolster your quarterback Jackson Dart, your running back Cam Scataboo, your wide receiver Malik Nabers, if you want to bolster that and do what the Cowboys did in 2025, be really good offensively but defensively save some money, we'll help you do that. We'll take Kayvon Thibodeau. That's the kind of blockbuster trade that makes the Dallas Cowboys a contender. A name like Max Crosby, same thing. You call up Vegas. Hey, I know Max Crosby, the guy who got in a fight with your quarterback in practice a couple of weeks ago. Max Crosby, the guy you tried to trade to the Ravens, had agreed to a trade with the Ravens, and a doctor is the one who said, no, can't do it. I know that Max Crosby is probably not very happy in Las Vegas. I'm Jerry Jones. Would you take a 2028 first-round pick, a 2029 first-round pick, and a 2029 fourth-round pick? If I'm the Cowboys, if I'm Jerry, I want to, at this point, take almost this Les Snead, he's the GM of the Rams, this Les Snead Rams approach of take my draft picks, I need to win now. I don't want the rookie who materializes in two or three seasons. Take my draft picks. I want to win now. I'm going to go all in on the blockbuster. If I can get a Max Crosby to play alongside Quinnen Williams, a Max Crosby to play alongside Von Miller, even if Von Miller, I mean, Addie said it yesterday, give you 10 to 15 plays a game, then Von Miller is valuable for the Cowboys defense, can change the Cowboys defense. Namely, how bad the Cowboys were defensively last year. A guy like that is going to help you. You then throw Max Crosby in the fold in a proposed trade, and the Cowboys are competitive again. 310-840-4910. You can listen to the entirety of the Drake Toll Show on the Westwood One Sports app, the Drake Toll Show YouTube channel, or SiriusXM 375. By the end of yesterday's show, here's what I had gotten around to, the concept that I got around to. I want to share it with you as well as I wrap up this Dallas Cowboys segment. The Cowboys went 7-9-1 last year. You told me that defense wins championships. If that's true, then the transitive property tells me that defense wins games. The Cowboys won games last year. They were far away from 500. How? One of the best offenses in the National Football League. How do you have the 32nd-ranked defense, give up more points than anybody? Your opponents average 30.1 points per game, yet you still win almost half your games, 7-9-1. How do you do that? An elite offense. The Cowboys still have the elite offense. They built on the defense, and they are one more piece, one trade piece away from having it figured out defensively. They're a Max Crosby away. They're a Kayvon Thibodeau away, and Jerry knows it. Question is,

0: is when Jerry said he's open to a big trade. Is he blowing hot air up your skirt, or is it real? This is Westwood One Sports, the Westwood One Sports app. The Drake Toll Show, 310-840-4910. The phone line, the text line is open. You know what's closed? Christian McCaffrey in training camp. McCaffrey yesterday. I don't think this is electrical substation related, by the way. McCaffrey was held out of practice due to tightness. Or is McCaffrey holding in practice because of, quote, tightness? You know what I might have? By the way, that electrical substation is the power plant that is positioned right next to the facilities in San Francisco and is apparently rotting the limbs, the ligaments of 49ers players who are at camp. And that's why the injury, they've been top 10 injuries the last 10 years in the NFL because the substation and the electromagnetic waves, they're eating these dudes alive. But I don't think that's the case for McCaffrey. I have a conspiracy theory. McCaffrey is set to make $12.5 million this year. $12.5 million, if you'll remember, is a stark contrast to the numbers that I gave you a week ago when we had the great running back sweepstakes. We'll look back at the year 2026 and say, remember that week that everybody got paid? Well, who is everybody? Jahmyr Gibbs just got $22.5 million per year on a three-year extension with the Detroit Lions. Bijan Robinson, $22.25 million a year, the second highest paid running back of all time behind Jahmyr Gibbs. Bijan, paid by Atlanta. Jonathan Taylor of the Indianapolis Colts, $22 million a year. Did you hear what I said? Did you hear what I just gave you? The McCaffrey this season stands to make $12.5 million. So the first question I asked, where the conspiracy theory comes from, is McCaffrey looking across the league and saying, whoa, hey, last year at a banged up year in San Francisco, they had me and not much else. To the tune of 311 carries, the second most in the National Football League. Christian McCaffrey last year ran the ball more times in a season than he has in his entire career. Healthy all 17 games. The best abilities availability. 1,200 yards on the ground. 10 touchdowns. Christian McCaffrey was with 102 receptions and 924 receiving yards to boot. Did you hear that? 102 receptions, 924 receiving yards to boot. Christian McCaffrey gave the 49ers everything in 2025 and says, I'm getting $12.5 million this year, and I look across the league, and those guys just signed extensions. McCaffrey helped hold the 49ers together last season. McCaffrey drove the 49ers to the postseason, helping them knock off the Philadelphia Eagles on the road in the wild card before the defense of the Seattle Seahawks was too much for the Niners to deal with. McCaffrey, in a year where Brock Purdy was banged up half the season and Mac Jones started 50% of the 49ers games. The franchise looked to Christian McCaffrey and said, we need the franchise running back to will us. And McCaffrey did it. And now looks across the league and says, Jahmyr Gibbs? Bijan Robinson? They're getting paid. They're just on contract extensions worth $22.5 million a year. And I'm set to make $12.5 million a year? Hell, man! I'd probably sit out for some tightness, too. I'd probably have a little tightness in the lower body days after Bijan Robinson and Jahmyr Gibbs reset the running back market. I'm Christian McCaffrey. I should be resetting the running back market. And the conspiracy theory that McCaffrey might be holding in, like, hey, I'm just reminding you guys, I don't have to be here. I don't have to practice. I can have tightness. Maybe that is an effort to hypnotize the 49ers into saying, you know what? You're right. If Bijan Robinson and Jahmyr Gibbs can push the money for a running back in the NFL to $22.5 million, then I can have something like that. And if I can't, I can stop practicing. Combined last year, 413 touches. That was the most in the National Football League. On PFT Live on Monday, the prevalent theory pushed is there was a thought last year that McCaffrey wanted more money before the year began. And that didn't happen. And if McCaffrey did want more money going into 2025, he certainly wants more money going into 2026 as he might be the best running back in the National Football League and is not getting the payday. I didn't see the extension of a Bijan Robinson, of a Jahmyr Gibbs, of a Jonathan Taylor. Now that the market has been reset, it opens the door for a Saquon Barkley, for a Christian McCaffrey, for a Derrick Henry to say, nope, I want to get paid too. In a world where, listen to this, in a world where Jahmyr Gibbs, Bijan Robinson, and Jonathan Taylor are the three names that have reset the running back market, don't you think Christian McCaffrey, Derrick Henry, and Saquon Barkley, who aren't in that top three, don't you think those guys all have a gripe to go to their GM and say, I want to get the same payday as Jahmyr Gibbs. I, Christian McCaffrey, want to get the same payday as Bijan Robinson or Jonathan Taylor. And if I don't, my right hamstring's feeling a little tight today. Maybe I should sit out, coach. I stand personally with Christian McCaffrey in this battle as the running back market has been reset and McCaffrey is not the one who reset it. It's Westwood One Sports, the Westwood One Sports app, 310-840-4910. You know, there is one team out of the AP poll that is so grossly underranked that if they don't make the college football playoff, I'm going to lose a lot of money already. Which team needs your bet in 2026? That's up next. This is the Drake Toll Show.
1: Deshaun Watson outdueled Shedeur Sanders in the Browns preseason opener. Can Sanders make up ground when he gets the start Saturday against Buffalo? Westwood One Sports.
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0: Heisman caliber quarterback. Jaden Maiava, going into 2026. Lincoln Riley, one of the best offensive minds in college football. I still believe that. Remember the old Oklahoma coach, Lincoln Riley? And the quarterback whisperer, Lincoln Riley. Oh, Baker Mayfield, Kyler Murray. Can I interest you in any of those? Caleb Williams, Heisman winner at USC under head coach Lincoln Riley. And now Jaden Maiava, the next name in a long list of Riley quarterbacks that have been successful. USC is one of the most underrated teams in this year's top 25. And I think that USC will be a college football playoff team come the end of the year. Here are my two. I've got two teams when I saw the AP poll yesterday. And I was like, what? That truly felt like, okay, here's my value pick to make the college football playoff this year, if there is one. It is the Drake Toll Show. Westwood One Sports, the Westwood One Sports app, 310-840-4910. 310-840-4910. And the teams that are neglected in the AP poll are our biggest losers of the day. Biggest loser of the day, number one, USC. Here's your value pick, man. This is my value pick to make the college football playoff. The USC Trojans. And Jaden Maiava is not even reason number one. Instead, it's the idea that USC has completely revamped defensively. What have they been missing? What have they been missing? The defense. So what did they do? They went out and got Gary Patterson. Good. You want me to tell you a story? You want me to tell you? This is awesome. I'm with Gary Patterson, the defensive coordinator at USC, last December. And we're sitting down in a restaurant in Fort Worth. He took me to this local watering hole kind of steakhouse place, 4 o'clock in the afternoon. We played guitar together. We had a cute little date, a little date day. And coach takes me out of this little steakhouse. We're eating lunch. And I'm like, so you're really going to do it? He's like, yeah, I think I'm going to do it. I think I'm going to take this job. He's fired up. Like, he's really excited to be back in college football. He's the Hall of Famer, was the head coach at TCU for over 20 years when TCU went on this crazy run. And I said, coach, have you looked at their schedule? And he looks at me and said, no, I haven't. I said, all right, let's do it. We sat in this steakhouse in Fort Worth, Texas in December. And he pulls his phone out and he says, Siri, this is the old man thing. Hey, Siri, University of Southern California football schedule. We pulled it up together. I was like, he's like, all right, we have San Jose State, Fresno State, Louisiana. I was like, win, win, win. I'm counting the wins down, what was go down. Then we realized USC plays Oregon, Washington, Penn State. Those are three straight games. Number two, Oregon, 17th ranked Washington, 18th ranked Penn State on the road. They also play number one, Ohio State, and at number six, Indiana in back-to-back weeks. The schedule's brutally hard. But what a brutally hard schedule gives you for Gary Patterson and the number one recruiting class in America and a defense that's young but much improved, what it gives you is an opportunity to win. It's an opportunity to bolster your resume. It's an opportunity to go 10-2 and still make the 12-team college football playoff. I think that's what Gary Patterson's team is going to do, what his defense is going to do, and Lincoln Riley and company make the CFP. If you want them to, that is the USC Trojans, to win the college football playoff, those odds were $3,500. So your $100 bet pays out $3,500 if they win the college football playoff. Am I willing to go that far? I don't think so. But USC is a college football playoff team. Another college football playoff team, if anything for their schedule alone, is BYU. The AP poll has grossly underrated USC and BYU. It's our biggest losers of the day on the Drake Toll Show. Westwood One Sports and the Westwood One Sports app. USC's 15th in the country, underrated. BYU's 14th in the country, underrated. I can give you a list of names of players and why I think that's the case. And I will. I can. I'll keep it brief. But let's look at the schedule for BYU. Utah Tech, win. Arizona at home, that's a win. Colorado State is a win at TCU. BYU returns the third most production in America. They'll beat the Horned Frogs. Utah Tech, Arizona, Colorado State, TCU. None of those teams are ranked. Iowa State. That's not a ranked team. 5-0 for BYU. Then you get number 4 Notre Dame. One of two ranked games on your schedule. This is the only top 20 game on BYU's schedule, and it's in Provo, Utah. Your first 5 games are wins. You get Notre Dame. You can afford to lose that one. UCF, Arizona State, Utah, who's number 21 in the country, on the road. That's a tough game. Baylor, Kansas, Cincinnati. If you're a college football fan, which game did I read off outside of Notre Dame are you genuinely scared of? That's BYU's schedule with the third most returning production in the country on a team that won 12 games last year. BYU is in position to make the college football playoff. BYU is better than the number 14 team in the country. They finished top 10 last year and brought back everybody. And the players they didn't bring back, they supplemented in the transfer portal with Cal linebacker Kade Olave, who's one of the best linebackers in the country. 4-star wide receiver Kyler Casper out of Oregon. They went and stole the 4-star, the tight end Walker Lyons, from USC out of the transfer portal. Are you going to tell me that BYU, the team that reloaded playing in the Big 12 with that schedule, is 14th? No! It's a college football playoff team. That's a bang for your buck pick. USC and BYU with the two biggest losers of the AP poll. Let's keep it in our biggest losers of the day with the Atlanta Falcons. From the college football ranks to the NFL, the Falcons might be the saddest team of all time. Tua Tagovailoa and the Falcons were so bad this weekend. They were booed. They were booed by their own fans in a preseason game. Let's go straight to the horse's mouth. The starting quarterback for training camp for the Atlanta Falcons, because Michael Penix Jr. is injured, is Tua Tagovailoa. Here's what Tua had to say after an embarrassing performance with the Falcons, lost 27-7.
1: Definitely not up to standard, not even up to par. You know, we'll start with the first drive, with the second play, being able to catch the snap, you know, little things like that. You know, just thinking about it, like, what we put out there is not a reflection of the hard work that we've put in the first 2 weeks.
0: I think what you put out there was a reflection of the Atlanta Falcons, who went into halftime of their preseason game against the Broncos down 24-0. And they were booed relentlessly. Cooper Rush took the most reps at quarterback for Atlanta. He was 7-for-19, 62 yards, 2 interceptions. 7-for-19, 62 yards, and 2 interceptions. That's a 6.8 rating. I can count that high. Do you realize that if Tua Tagovailoa and Michael Penix Jr. get injured this year, which is just, like, where's that? Where do I put down money on that bet? That if Tua and Michael Penix Jr. miss time this year, Cooper Rush is your starting quarterback, who in training camp in preseason against plumbers and accountants went 7-for-19, 62 yards, 2 interceptions. Tua went 3-for-5, 22 yards, and that was it. Between Cooper Rush, Tua Tagovailoa, and Jack Strand, the three quarterbacks who played in the preseason this weekend for Atlanta, they were a combined, listen to these numbers, a combined 16-for-36, 133 yards. That's a 3.7 average. That's a 3.7 yards per pass average and 2 interceptions, no touchdowns. 16-for-36 on a 3.7 yards per pass average is so bad. And the running game was no better. Now, Bijan Robinson only got 2 carries for 6 yards. It's the preseason. Come on, guys. But the team combined 23 carries, 59 yards. That's 2.6 yards per carry. The Atlanta Falcons are a disaster. Again, disaster to the point their own fans in their stadium, in Mercedes-Benz Stadium, booed them off the field in a preseason game. Here's the Broncos head coach, Sean Payton, he's walking off the field, said, "I've never heard this before."
2: And, yeah.
3: Coach, thank you. We know you win here in Atlanta, and it looks like you're going to continue that streak.
2: People dressed up as empty seats today, so anyway.
3: Thanks, Coach.
0: Well, yeah, they had left by halftime. Why would you stay? Tua, Cooper Rush, Jack Schramm are the options in Atlanta. And maybe the saddest part of the whole thing, by the way, is Kevin Stefanski won a playoff game, went to the playoffs with the Cleveland Browns. And Atlanta saw what Kevin, he said, I see what you've done for them. I want what you've done for them. I want that for us. Stefanski walks into Atlanta, gets blown out 27-7 in his first preseason game, and his team gets booed off the field. Addy, we got a team that is strung together with tape, Band-Aids, and glue. They're the Atlanta Falcons.
3: You're telling me that doesn't work? You're telling me that's not good? I think my favorite part about this is Sean Payton, once a Saint, always a Saint. Because if you know the New Orleans Saints and Atlanta Falcons, it's great. It's great stuff right there.
0: Yep. He does not like the Falcons. Tua Tagovailoa, Michael Penix Jr., Cooper Rush, and Jack Strand walk into a bar. They're probably all throwing interceptions. It's probably not going well.
3: They probably physically walked into a bar.
0: All four have walked into the bar, and they are now in concussion protocol. They are now in the blue tent. Tua is very familiar with the blue tent territory that we spent so long yesterday talking about for Jackson Dart. Tua is also confused why he has to go in the blue tent so often. And a 3-for-5 performance, the Falcons still hope to get Michael Penix Jr. back, who's recovering from last season's ACL surgery. When Penix is cleared in full, there'll be a tried-and-true quarterback battle between Tua and Michael Penix Jr. In the meantime, the Falcons still stink. It's Westwood One Sports and the Westwood One Sports app. Roy Lee runs the board. 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I can name one NFL franchise who's even sadder. Up next, this is the Drake Toll Show.
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0: It's the Jets. I couldn't keep a secret anymore.
1: Nothing from nothing, leave nothing.
0: It's the Jets.
1: You gotta have something.
0: That are worse than the Falcons. You know, because I said I have a franchise that's worse than the Falcons. That franchise was the Jets. I just didn't want it. I didn't. And what can the Jets do to fix it, right? What can the Jets, if I'm thinking about, all right, okay, you're the New York Jets. And you had Quinnen Williams in the fold, right? And then Aaron Rodgers comes in. I'm thinking like 2 years ago, the New York Jets. And wah, here comes Rodgers running through the tunnel, American flag. You know? That you know Rodgers would not have signed with the Jets, Robert Saleh as the head coach, if the Jets didn't want to compete, if the Jets didn't want to win, if the Jets didn't have the infrastructure to actually finally be good in a division where the Dolphins were just okay, where the Bills were a couple of years away from firing their own head coach, in a division where the New England Patriots at the time were terrible. The Jets 2 seasons ago, do you remember, do you realize they were built to compete? And when Aaron Rodgers ran out there, it felt like, can I make a reference to a game that I think, you know, some games stand out in the National Football League that you remember. And you're like, yeah, I remember where I was when I watched that. When the Detroit Lions beat the Kansas City Chiefs in week 1 a couple of years ago, it was like this Dan Campbell coming out party for Detroit. Like, oh, damn, the Lions are good? Yeah. And that's what the Jets, that's what week 1, and we all turn the TV on to watch Aaron Rodgers run out. And he tears his Achilles on the second play. That was the Jets. So why today? Why am I picking on them today? 2 years removed from wanting to contend. As they try to reconfigure how they want to contend. As they try to reconfigure how they will contend in the 2020s. The late 2020s. It's time for our obituaries. Dead today. Breece Hall's groin. Breece Hall got the franchise tag in the offseason, then got a 3-year, $43.5 million contract in May. At the time, that made him the 4th highest paid running back. He is now 8th. You know, it's like the Jets take a step in the right direction of locking down a star, Breece Hall, for a few years. It's funny in general. Of locking down a star and having the future piece that in 2029 they look at and they say, oh, look, we still have Breece Hall, right, guys? Come on. He's good. And now that guy, 25 years old, who had a career high last year, 1,065 yards, that guy is out. Suffered a strained groin. And the hope is that it won't be a big deal for the Jets. But injury news kept coming down the pipeline, the running back position across the NFL, and it started with the New York Jets, who, it's like the guy they paid, the guy they're invested in, their future they have, that dude's got a strained groin. God dang it. That dude might miss time. Oh, man. And by the way, that dude, when you signed him to the 3-year, $43.5 million contract in May, making him the 4th highest paid running back, oh yeah, that guy's now 8. He was happy in May, and now he sees everybody else signing these running back deals, and now he's unhappy. Just a disaster for the Jets, who I guess got

0: Breece Hall on the cheap comparatively, but you think Breece Hall is going to be very happy about that? It's not the only running back who's dead today. Dead today. The rest of the preseason for Jeremiah Love. Come on. I opened the show on Friday and was so complimentary of the Arizona Cardinals running back Jeremiah Love, who was wily. That's the word I think I used Friday. It was wily. In his preseason debut. And now Jeremiah Love will sit the rest of the preseason with a high ankle sprain and is unlikely to play the rest of the preseason and up in the air for week one. Let's go to Matt LaFleur. Nope, why would we do that? He's the Packers coach. Mike LaFleur. It's all in the family. The head coach of the Cardinals on why Love even played so much as to have garnered a high ankle sprain in preseason game number one.
1: Yeah, I mean, it's a rookie that hadn't played, knowing that, you know, not to share too many secrets because I haven't said it with the players yet, but knowing that it was about what it was going to be in terms of how many games these guys were going to play for what we're looking for. So, that's what the thought was.
0: Yeah, well, having him play that much, Mike, led to a high ankle sprain. And I've told you, there is the, yeah, you know, guy tears ACL, guy tears a rotator cuff, guy broke his leg. Surely he'll be doing what Camp Scataboo is doing. I will not hurt myself. And backflipping in 6 months. The high ankle sprain, that's one of those running back injuries you point to and say, oh, it could plague Jeremiah Love the rest of the season, a high ankle sprain.
2: And I will not hurt myself.
0: Substantial amount of time to come back from. Love out for the preseason, and we'll see if he returns for week one and how he returns for week one for the Arizona Cardinals, their top five draft pick. Where are obituaries today on the Drake Toll Show? Westwood One Sports, the Westwood One Sports app. Tyrone Lacy, dead today? Remember the play last week where Jackson Dart dropped back to pass, and here comes the Minnesota Vikings defender, 23 miles an hour, right through Dart's chest, plants him in the ground. Dart hits his head, has to go to the medical tent. He's like, guys, don't make me go to the medical tent. I'm confused why you think I have a concussion. You're like, oh, whoa, Jackson, don't say you're confused. That's a sign of a concussion. Well, the running back who missed his chip block, who was supposed to protect Jackson Dart, Tyrone Tracy, I mean, might as well be Lacy at this point, has been cut by the New York Giants.
3: The New York Giants!
0: Addy, it was all his fault. And the Giants told him so.
4: He took responsibility. At least he took responsibility, okay? He said, hey, guys, I'm not good at pass protection, but please keep me. Please, please, please, please, please.
0: Don't cut me. Please don't cut me. I need
4: please,
0: this.
4: Please, please, please.
0: Please, my mom, she really wants me to be here.
5: Mama.
0: I wonder if, surely it happens, where guys who get cut in the NFL, their parents send letters or messages or tweets to the franchise.
4: Like a cease and desist?
0: I've been around pro athletes whose parents have done that.
4: Oh, God.
0: I've been around high-level athletes whose parents are involved in, like, direct messaging GMs or texting front office staff, setting up meetings about how perturbed they are that their child, their grown adult child, is being, quote, mistreated. Finally, dead today. The Giants needing Tyrone Tracy. In the wake of cutting him, Roto World Football tweets, Najee Harris is visiting with the Giants on Monday. That would have been yesterday. And Ian Rappaport confirmed that is the case. Maybe a veteran piece is what the Giants need to throw back there with Camp Scataboo and give the New York Giants, an opportunity to win this year in a division with the Cowboys, the Eagles, and the Commanders that honestly, man, I mean, it's open enough. If Jackson Dart plays to the level he's supposed to, if Camp Scataboo is healthy, the Giants, who lost 13-10 in their preseason game against the Minnesota Vikings, have an open door and an opportunity to win in 2026. Those are your obituaries. It's the Drake Toll Show. Westwood One Sports and the Westwood One Sports app. Roy Lee runs the board. Addie Bates produces. 310-840-4910. You can call or text 310-840-4910. It's time for the quickie. Top five headlines in all of sports. Addie Bates reads them. Greg Toll has a minute to respond to each.
4: Before we get to that, I will say Tyrone Tracy hasn't been cut yet. But this is what he said, by the way. He said, I heard something that made me have my eyes on the wrong side.
0: Oh, okay.
4: It slipped.
0: Wow, congratulations. Tyrone Lace uncut. Pause.
4: Stop.
0: Don't put that in the headline, please.
4: Right, here's your first headline. Saints rookie wide receiver Jordan Tyson, who has been a standout during training camp, is expected to be out roughly 2 months with a hamstring injury.
0: Jordan Tyson, Arizona State kid, bang-up wide receiver. And I thought could have been one of the more underrated rookies going into 2026. I watched him a lot in college. I mean, I say underrated. I think there are draft years where a guy like Jordan Tyson ends up being a top five pick. He's got top five athleticism, top five talent. And now the 22-year-old missing the first 2 months of the season. He had an opportunity to be a reliable target for Tyler Shuck in the New Orleans Saints offense. And your first 2 months out for New Orleans takes their first round top 10 draft pick and throws him to the wayside, at least for a bit. So let's do this with the rest of my minute. The Saints' first 2 months of the season, they get Detroit at Detroit. That's a loss. Baltimore at Baltimore. That's a loss. Vegas at home is a win. Atlanta at home is a win. Minnesota at home is a coin flip. And then on the road against the New York Giants. Your first two games, Detroit and Baltimore, are pretty much guaranteed losses. After that, Las Vegas, Atlanta, Minnesota, the Giants, the Steelers, the Browns, the Panthers. Those seven games are all very winnable for New Orleans. They'll be without their first round pick for likely all seven of them. Brutal. That's a minute.
4: Here's your next headline. Jeannie Buss would no longer serve as the Lakers governor if her family sells its 17.8% ownership stake to Josh Kushner and Bob Iger.
0: Yeah, I've been following. I've got the quad box up, right? I follow other national radio shows, national TV shows to talk sports. Everybody else has taken a substantial amount of time to hit on this NBA story today. I mean, it's football season for yours truly, but that's okay. Yeah, it seems like more of a fight between Jeannie Buss and the Buss family has owned the Lakers since 1979 up until a year ago when they sold the majority stake, and that stake has now been sold again. The Buss family, it seems like, really wants out, but Jeannie is pushing back against her own family. This is more Jeannie against the rest of the Busses, whose wheels go round and round, than it is the Lakers having anything to do with the situation. Here's what you need to know. If you are Luka Doncic, this does not affect you in any way. You can disagree with that. You can push back. But genuinely, if you're talking the players themselves, how this affects the court itself, it's a non-story to me. I don't. Good luck figuring out your money, Jeannie Buss, but it doesn't do much for me. It's a minute.
4: Let's go to the diamond for headline number three. Pete Crow Armstrong of the Chicago Cubs is the first player since 2010 to hit a leadoff homer and a walk-off blast.
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4: Headline number three, Pete Crow Armstrong of the Chicago Cubs is the first player since 2010 to hit a leadoff homer and a walk-off blast in the same game.
0: Yep. Start it and end it. Pete Crow Armstrong, NL MVP, question mark? That is, he's got a case for it. He is currently top 25 in Major League Baseball, batting .281. He's seventh with 30 home runs. He's 12th with 78 ribbies, and he's 6th with an OPS of 929. Pete Crow Armstrong's had an incredible 2000. And wait. Pete Crow Armstrong, the Met or the Cubs?
4: The Chicago Cubs.
0: Oh, tough subject. Yeah, Pete Armstrong, the member of the Chicago.

0: Chicago Cubs. And another statement moment last night against the crosstown team, the crosstown rival, the Chicago White Sox. PCA, stud.
1: Here's your next headline, and this is a real headline. Ohtani jolts Dodgers with two home runs, and then it says, comma, says knee good.
0: Was it his translator that said that, or Shohei himself?
1: Ipe in prison.
0: Can we? Who do we? I just to corroborate your headline. Dodgers offense breaks out behind Shohei Ohtani's two home run game. Ohtani jolts Dodgers with two home runs. Says knee good.
1: Mm-hmm.
0: Me as I get older, wake up in the morning, hear a pop,
2: what?
0: Knee good. What was that? Knee good. Nobody move. The Dodgers have not had the August that they wanted to. Still first in the NL West. We do this kind of this every few days, do a Dodgers and NL West standings update, because mostly for San Diego Padres fans. Pods are still 8 games back. Dodgers have figured it out a little bit more as of the last week and a half. But the Padres have too. 7-3 in their last 10. And now, by the way, Padres 55.7% chance to make the postseason. That's pretty good. That's pretty awesome. They're in position for a wild card. The San Diego Padres, that is. And the LA Dodgers still very much in position to win the division. Because Shohei Ohtani, knee good.
1: Here's your final headline. More than a dozen Penn State students are accused of packaging powdered sugar at a frat house and selling the powdered sugar to students as part of a multi-state operation.
0: Gonna shoot you straight. Put every single one of those kids in the NFL. That's like maybe a 2-game suspension. This fraternity who's throwing snow, who's going skiing in August, this fraternity who's going Colombian Bam Bam on them, dropping it in Bimini from a plane and making you go pick it up with some buoys, they would be great in the National Football League. The NFL would see this and be like, ah, yeah, funny. Oh, they're dealing drugs. Whoa. 2-game suspension. Come on. You're good.
1: We are. Drug
0: dealers. That's awesome. Is there a sports tie in this, or you just wanted to let me know this news today?
1: Yeah, I had to let you know this news today.
0: All right. There's nothing else much to do in Happy Valley, I guess. So they're on that. They're on the old white line. Yeah. Again, the NFL allows guys to stalk their girlfriends and then evade police.
2: What?
0: In a high speed chase, and then be like, "All right, fine. 8-game suspension." What?
2: What?
0: I go to prison. That guy gets an 8-game suspension from his very high-paying, multi-million-dollar job. Oh, what a world we live in. Is that it?
1: Those are your headlines for the day.
0: There it is. That should be your admissions poster for Penn State. They should take that headline and send it out in the mail to every prospective student in the country. 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I told you earlier in this show that there are two teams, USC and BYU, who are the most disrespected AP poll teams in America, in college football. But I lied. One school is irate at yesterday's rankings. That's coming up next. It's Westwood One Sports and the Westwood One Sports app. This is the Drake Toll Show.
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18: Hey there, it's Lars. You've spent your whole life building...

doing this. Stop doing this. No. Here's how bad this is. Here's how the show has been hijacked at this point. Laura Jimenez leaves for one day. Roy Lee comes in, runs the board, doing a hell of a job over there. And then Addie tells him, like, Roy's just following orders. Addie's like, I'm the producer. And so, no rejoin song. Addie plays the Texas Longhorns fight song to go into the next segment because she knows.

0: We're talking Texas Tech football. I told you before the break, I said, look, there's one team in this sport that I feel like was slighted maybe more than anybody else going in this AP poll, and it's the Texas Tech Red Raiders. I will spare you no more. He is Chris Level joining us, Red Raiders insider, and was Locked On Texas Tech. Level, I see the AP poll yesterday, and you got a Tech team that's got, in my opinion, a top 10 roster in college football, has reinvested and spent. Last season went to the college football playoff, and then when the AP poll is released, whether it's Big 12 bias, Texas Tech bias, or you just the poll feels as though the Red Raiders won't be in the playoff, they're 12th in the country. Take me to Lubbock. Do Texas Tech fans feel like this is fair?
1: Well, you know, I was curious how this one would shake out. Just because I was wondering what there was a lot of media that were very loud and outspoken and
0: right.
1: Everything this summer about what had gone on, and I was just curious if anybody would show their hand and vote a certain way. I mean, you got one West.

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1: Because the Brendan Sorsby thing, that's fine. But if it's anti-Big 12 or anti-Big Brand, or I don't know. I just, I probably thought that Texas Tech would be around 8 or 9. Thankfully, this is a talking point for us. It doesn't ultimately matter other than the game of perception, but yesterday was interesting for sure. I'll say that.
2: I love that you, and this is one of the first things that I brought up today as it pertains to the AP poll, the voters of this, not to go too haywire here, but the Champaign News Gazette or the Northeastern Mississippi Star or the Pittsburgh Post Gazette, you're telling me the guy from the Northeast Mississippi Star can tell me the difference in USC and Texas Tech or Houston and Notre Dame in 2026. I don't think that's right. I don't think that's accurate. The way that we gauge college football should be through the AP poll. This is a dated metric to me. You kind of alluded to that. These West Coast folks that are throwing Texas Tech at 23rd, despite them having one of the best rosters in college football coming off a 12-2 campaign. Are we looking at an AP poll system or a system that dictates college football that is truly outdated and not indicative of the top 25 teams in this sport?
1: My question about the poll, too, and then you could, you know, with the coaches poll, with the AP poll, is it, are you betting, you know, are you voting with, this is how I think they are now, this is how I think they will finish?
2: Yeah.
1: I think there's a reason that the CFP committee waits for 8 weeks to put a ranking together, because we think we know. But it happens every year. You just don't have you have somebody overrated, underrated, whatever. And it's, I don't know if it's easier or harder to do now with the way the portal classes are put together. But yeah, it's tricky that this is the, you know, and it's been just the system that's been in place, but I just don't know if it's accurate, and perception is reality. I mean, you and I both know of teams in the state of Texas that sometimes end up in the top 25 no matter what, whether they deserve it or not. It's just kind of the way of life. One in College Station in particular, I guess is what I would say. So, I wish there was a better way to do it. But what I'm hinting at is that you've got these voters that are being very outspoken about certain programs. And then they have a vote in this thing. It's hard for me to take that seriously, I guess is my point. When you're anti this, or you're a fan of this league that, you know, whatever, and you're outspoken about that, and then you're voting in this supposedly with an unbiased thought process, I can't take that seriously. I don't see it as valid. So.
2: To back up your point there and give you a little fuel for that fire, you had mentioned that an analyst had Texas Tech at 23rd in the country. It's John Wilner of the San Jose Mercury News. So we can deduce he works out west. He has Arizona ranked above Texas Tech. He has New Mexico, the Lobos, ranked above Texas Tech. There is regional bias to this. Cokie Riley with The Advocate in Baton Rouge has LSU, who lost to Houston in the Texas Bowl last year, at 6th in the country. There is going to be regional bias or bias toward the team that you cover with your newspaper when you vote in the AP poll. And we're talking with Chris Level, who is, you can hear him every Texas Tech football game's radio analyst down on the sidelines with the team at a Red Raider Sports, Locked On Texas Tech. And Level, you talked about the Brendan Sorsby situation. Now, Will Hammond is the quarterback at Texas Tech. As Sorsby was found to be gambling on games, his own games, when he was a redshirt freshman and a freshman at Indiana. And it derails Texas Tech's plans at quarterback for 2026. They pivot to Will Hammond, who would have already been the starter for Joey McGuire if not for an ACL injury last year. He's reportedly ahead of schedule and could start week one for Texas Tech in 2026. If Tech being at 12 is disrespect underrated,

0: make the case for Dale in North Dakota or Sam in South Florida that Texas Tech is a top 10 team right now?
1: Well, hello to Dale in North Dakota. Yeah, I hope he's up and listening and doing well this morning. Yeah, I mean, I look at it from a because I think a lot of people have made a lot about what Texas Tech lost. It's not just the Sorsby thing, but like, man, their defense was this good. They had these many guys drafted. I mean, Ohio State, now granted, it's Ohio State, but how many guys did they have drafted off of their defense in the first round? And yet they're, you know, so you kind of pick and choose. I would say this. Texas Tech had 9 players drafted this past April. They will have more drafted next April than this past one. And so it's a extremely talented roster. Really, the only questions on their football team, because they solved it all with, I mean, they have power four starters that are backups, okay, on this team, which is, this is uncharted territory around here. But the only question they have is, can Will Hammond stay healthy and who the other safety is? Other than that, everything is set. They are healthy. It's a much deeper team than it was a year ago. You probably don't have the number 2 pick in the draft on your team like a David Bailey, but they're much deeper than they were a year ago. They're probably built to run the football better than anybody in the Big 12, which means that they have a quarterback that is probably the one quarterback in the Big 12 that doesn't need to be great for them to win the league. He can just be okay, and you're going to be just fine. That's just way they built it through the trenches. But, I mean, you can go look at any – Drake, the Shrine Bowl list, which is an NFL metric on the NFL input on, you know, current draft picks, future draft picks, draft-eligible players, all that stuff. They rank the top 1,000 players in the country, and it's with NFL grades on them. And Texas Tech had more than anybody in the country with 26 players listed. You could take any 2 Big 12 teams combined, put them together, and it doesn't equal the 26 that Texas Tech had listed. And again, this is unbiased. This is NFL. NFL, they don't care where players come from. We just want to win football games to the next level and all that. So that's just one way to look at it. But there's serious talent there. It's just, can you keep the quarterback healthy and you get a little lucky along the way?
0: He is joining us from Lubbock, Texas, Chris Level with Locked On Texas Tech and with the Red Raiders themselves every Saturday. Level, last thing I got for you, looking at the Big 12, people will clown the Tech schedule. Like, oh, there's only one top 25 team. And by the end of the year, I've got teams like Arizona State, Arizona, Oklahoma State with Drew Mestemaker, a quarterback who led college football last year at North Texas, even Baylor or TCU that could be much improved and turn out to be tough matchups for the Red Raiders. But I don't think anybody's apologizing for what is perceived as an easy schedule. Are the Red Raiders going to walk to Arlington, Texas in the Big 12 title game this season pretty much the way they did last year?
1: Well, and you know how this goes. That's usually not the way it works. You know, this league is – and that's what frustrates me about the schedule has been labeled because what people think they already know. And that's not like – so we're just not letting it play out anymore. I mean, sports is the best reality TV we get.
0: Yeah.
1: So, you know, Arizona State was picked to finish last in this league 2 years ago and won it and almost won a playoff game, right? So, and nobody saw that coming. That's the beauty of the sport that we cover and we talk about. So, yes, what we think are supposed to be their tougher games are almost all at home. Yes, they have a trip to Stillwater. They have a trip to Waco. They have a trip to Boulder. But the Arizona schools, West Virginia, Houston, TCU, they all come to Lubbock. And so that's why and then you scheduled Oregon State years ago when they were still in the Pac-12. And so it's a weird trip to Corvallis, but you don't have much on your non-conference. I think that you do have a favorable schedule. I'm not going to shy away from that. But is it going to be as easy as everybody thinks? Because things change. You know, teams are better than we think or not as good as we think. And I think we need to let that play out. I mean, you know how good Willie Fritz and Houston are, and that's a top 25 matchup based on both of these polls. But the whole thing about the poll, and that's why Texas Tech is in uncharted territory, they have been ranked in the preseason in both polls last year and this year for the first time in their program's history. So it's harder to stay there. But to do that, you've got a schedule that, again, you're going to have to win 10, 11, or 12 like no questions asked. And even 10-2 may not be good enough to get you to Arlington.
0: He is Chris Level, a insider with the Texas Tech Red Raiders, the radio analyst for the football program, Red Raider Sports, and Locked On Texas Tech. Follow him at Chris Level on Twitter. Level, thanks for being up early with us, that perspective on the AP poll. And I'm sorry about the Texas fight song thing.
1: It's all good. It's all good. Horns down. Hey, you guys keep hope alive. Have a good rest of the week, and we'll talk next time.
0: That's great. Thanks again, Chris. He is the insider joining us from Lubbock, Texas, on one of the as one of the teams that was perturbed when the AP poll came out yesterday. And that was the case is Texas Tech had made the college football playoff last year. I predict that Texas Tech will finish undefeated, yet they are number 12 in the AP poll. And you might push back. You might be out there saying, well, it's just a poll of numbers and let playing game on field. The thing with the playing games on the field, let it play out on the field, let the teams decide it on the field, we don't really do that in college football. Because we lost the regionality, because conferences became so walkie-jawed that Stanford is playing Virginia Tech in a conference game, now we've had to weight conferences. We've had to weight strength of schedule. We've had to say, hey, your 11 wins is not the same as that team's 9 wins. Just winning a game on the field doesn't guarantee you a spot in the college football playoff. What does is this court of public opinion, is the AP poll, the College Football Playoff Committee, this group of people that meet in a room, the door closes, and you're not sure how we get to the result that we get. And not to mention the number beside your name. You know, if number 7 Texas Tech plays number 11 Houston, those numbers alone bring a sex appeal to college football that make you tune into that game. But if number 13 Texas Tech is playing number 24 Houston, you're probably less likely to dial in for that on a Saturday afternoon. We love numbers. We're a simple people. You tell me team good, I watch team. And Texas Tech feels slighted by an AP poll to put the Red Raiders at 12th after a controversial offseason where their star transfer quarterback, $5 million man Brendan Sorsby, was cut from the team, left the program after it was discovered he had gambled on his own college football program when he was redshirting at Indiana in 2022. That fallout has obviously led some AP voters to drop the Red Raiders as they try out Will Hammond as their full-time starting quarterback in 2026. Again, thanks to Chris Level, at Chris Level, for joining the show. You know what? When we return, let's do it. I need to do it. The best NBA player alive strikes again. That's up next. It's Westwood One Four.
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0: I told you on the other side that I had maybe the dumbest boy alive, that I was trying to figure out from an NBA standpoint as NBA headlines have turned to Jeannie Buss and the Lakers and how she wants to keep a hold of the Buss stake in the Lakers, but the rest of the family wants to sell, and now Jeannie's in the middle of the controversy, or how Kawhi Leonard and Steve Ballmer with the LA Clippers. It was kind of proven that Ballmer was not involved in trying to circumvent the cap and pay Leonard under the table, but then the NBA was like, nope, ESPN's wrong. We still have not investigated this to the full. But I think maybe the name you need to know out of the NBA right now that's looking real silly is Mark Walter, the guy who owned the Lakers for 9 months, who officially bought them in October last year and is already selling the Lakers. That same Mark Walter owns the LA Dodgers. But for how much longer? It is the Drake Toll Show, Westwood One Sports and the Westwood One Sports app. Drake Toll with you from the Savannah Bananas organization, Locked On Big 12. And Forbes, 13 minutes ago, says Dodgers ticketing arm linked to Mark Walter's $17 billion shuffle amid probe. God, there's a lot of big words there. What it means is the United States government is looking into Mark Walter as we speak. And $17 billion that may have been misappropriated. And misappropriated is another big word that can we boil it all down to alleged fraud. That's the Dodgers owner who just hastily sold the LA Lakers. And could it mean the Dodgers are the next on the chopping block? Well, it is our first honorary idiot of the day.
1: Idiot of the day.
0: And let's take you out to the phone lines for it. George in LA on the Dodgers ownership situation. George, you're on the Drake Toll Show.
2: Good morning, Drake. You know, I don't know if all people don't realize this, but Kroenke was one of the last people to try to buy the Dodgers. He got cut off by the Guggenheim Group, by Mark Walter. And I predict Kroenke, if it happens, he probably will take over the Dodgers. He's a good owner of the Rams. He's very powerful. His wife's there at Walmart, and he makes no trouble at all. He's a good guy, and he's very decent.
0: Appreciate the phone call. Appreciate the thoughts. 310-840-4910, George in L.A. And the idea, Stan Kroenke could buy the Dodgers. He is the same owner of the L.A. Rams, and Kroenke is a... He was one of the three bidding groups to purchase the Dodgers in 2012 when they were sold to Mark Walter. Walter, again, owned the Lakers up until a week ago and still owns the Dodgers, but the government's looking into $17 billion under Walter's nose that they can't seem to find. Patty Bates, MLB Network's own and producer of the Drake Toll Show on Westwood One Sports, the Westwood One Sports app. Will the Dodgers have to find a new owner?
3: The short-term answer is probably no, because you can have legal issues and still own a team.
0: Because you can do fraud.
3: Yes, you can commit fraud. That is a thing. But here's the problem with Kroenke is that the NFL cross-ownership, you kind of have to... He would have to address it, because in the NFL, there's rules put in place that restrict owners from holding major sports teams in other primary NFL markets. So that's what, you know what I mean? There was a lot of hurdles that he would have to overcome. So that's probably one of the reasons why he didn't win the bid. He was one of the finalists, yes, and he lost to Magic Johnson, basically, in the Guggenheim baseball management. So...
0: Yeah.
3: It's messy.
0: Yeah. There's an article from NFL.com, March 27th of 2012, 4:35 p.m. Eastern time, by the way. Says Los Angeles owner Frank McCourt agreed to sell the team, the bankrupt team, to Magic Johnson and Stan Kasten, Mark Walter in there as well, Guggenheim in there, and that the St. Louis Rams owner, at the time St. Louis Rams, Stan Kroenke, was one of three final bidders approved by Major League Baseball. So even then, he was fighting this battle with the NFL and alongside Major League Baseball to try to acquire the Dodgers. I don't think that Walter would sell on his own volition. He might have to with $17 billion. I mean, this is Forbes. I'm reading from Forbes that Mark Walter and the Dodgers are linked to this $17 billion that is shuffling around and the government can't really find out where it is or why it is. That's not good. It is the Drake Toll Show, Westwood One Sports and the Westwood One Sports app. We're in our Idiots of the Day. You can call in just like George in L.A., 310-840-4910. Idiot of the Day, Dan Orlovsky of ESPN. Dan had this to say yesterday about his children.
4: I'm not going to lie, when we had our triplet sons and then my wife notified me that she was pregnant, I was devastated. I was bummed.
3: Okay.
4: I was so tired. I adore my daughter.
0: Wow. It's Dan Orlovsky's on national television and very clear with the world that, I mean, you get to be an idiot of the day if you tell an ESPN audience, when I found out I was going to have my daughter, I was devastated. I was so bummed that my wife was pregnant. Dan, the person who notably did not have to be pregnant during the pregnancy, I can report, my sources are telling me.
3: Wasn't he part of that? Very
0: upset that his wife was going through 9 months of labor again, that he had to have a child.
3: Wasn't he part of that? Doesn't it take two to tango? I may not be a biology major, but last time I checked, he was there when that happened.
0: You did bowl in college, though.
3: So, yes, exactly. That's the same thing.
0: So you've got somewhat of a grasp on the human anatomy here. And yes, that is correct.

0: That is, you're spot on, where Dan Orlovsky was probably involved in the 9-month process at the very beginning of said process. And then after that, just devastated. We'll keep it in our idiots of the day with Major League Baseball. Thinking back to it, some of the biggest names traded at the deadline include Tarek Skubal, Adley Rutschman, Jose Soriano, Casey Mize, Kevin Gausman. And here's some of their stats. Tarek Skubal, traded to the Dodgers. 3 starts, 0-2 record. And in 17 innings pitched, 19 strikeouts, a 3.18 ERA. Pretty good, but can't seem to win. Adley Rutschman, 1-17. The Orioles catcher, who's now a Boston Red Sox, 3.32 OPS. Casey Mize, 3 starts for the San Diego Padres, 1-1 record, 15 1/3 innings pitched, 10 strikeouts, a 5.87 ERA. Kevin Gausman, 2 starts, 1-1 record, at 11 2/3 innings. He has a 6.17 ERA. Addy, some of these big trades not panning out.
1: All I know is that from these numbers and Jose Soriano and everything, the Jays.
0: Luis Arraez, too? I didn't give Luis Arraez one, did I?
1: No. But the Jays, the Blue Jays won the deadline. That's what I'm seeing from this. Freddie Peralta and the Rays has been a disaster. Casey Mize, disaster. Kevin Gausman, disaster. Which, by the way, the Blue Jays traded away Gausman to the Cubs. So thank God for the Blue Jays. And they're currently on a huge surge. So maybe the deadline did something for them.
0: Did you hear that, Padres fans? Did you hear that? Are you mad at that? She said Casey Mize, disaster. 310-840-4910.
1: Call me out.
0: Get her. Come on. 310-840-4910. Disaster. Idiot of the day. Cam Scataboo. Underdog NFL. Cam Scataboo on if he thinks about the ankle injury he suffered last year. You know, the broken leg. Via SNY Giants. Quote, when I went out there on Sunday, I had no feeling or any recollection of injury in my brain. I was ready to go play football. The Bree at the blue tent. I think Cam Scataboo should have a blue CTE concussion tent just in his living room. And at any point, every time he wakes up, just the same way that Stephon Diggs had that live-in chef that he may or may not have strangled, the same way Stephon Diggs had the live-in chef, I think that Cam Scataboo should have a live-in physician, a live-in, like, CTE monitor, where every morning he has to, in the same way that I have to blow into the little machine when I get in my vehicle, you should have Cam Scataboo have to be evaluated, just follow the finger, follow the light, check the dilation every morning in his living room for CTE.
1: I do that. That's what I do before I get on the show, and I feel like it's working out pretty well. Maybe he, Tua, Jackson, they could get in the blue tent. They can. That's what they do there. Also, I want to circle back because we did get a text from at Andy2235 who said Casey Mize is not a disaster. 2 quality starts out of 3. Let me say this. I'm going to say this. You ready? Hold on.
0: Don't do it to them. They're the good people of San Diego. Don't do it to the good people of San Diego.
1: I'm going to say this. His recent win quality start was against the Cleveland Guardians, who statistically have the worst skid post All-Star break in the AL Central. So, guys, it's like beating the Rockies.
0: Padres fans, you hear that? The worst skid post All-Star break in the AL Central. Come on. That's an ESPN stat.
1: No, that's an Addy Bates stat. That's an Addy Bates stat.
0: Well, you don't think we're cherry picking a little bit statistically?
1: No, I just I want to see him like play well against good teams. I'm sorry, like I'm not gonna call like he did okay. Like he did he got a win against Milwaukee. That's great, but against the Diamondbacks, who I'm not super high on, they don't even know where Ketel Marte is right now. They don't know where one of their players like actually is. Their star player, who they're paying,
0: he is missing. That's a truth. That's a fact. Idiot of the day, Ketel Marte. They're in Boston, and the Diamondbacks, he just didn't show up for the game. So the Diamondbacks are like, okay, what do we do now? Can somebody call Ketel? His phone's off. All right. Great. He is not with the team right now. He's Bobby Fischer. Bobby Fischer's missing. Ketel Marte is missing right now. Addy Bates produces. Roy Lee runs the board. It is Westwood One Sports and the Westwood One Sports app. Those your idiots of the day. Hold on. Are the Chicago Bears about to become the Hammond, Indiana Bears and change their name altogether? Well, that's up next. This is the Drake Toll Show.
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0: but then, you know, the czar of the Chicago Bears the rest of the time, has said, and I quote from NBCSports.com, "We are moving forward in Hammond," that in reference to the Chicago Bears moving away from Soldier Field and away from Illinois, away from Chicago, into Hammond, Indiana. But what if there is what if there is a last-ditch effort? What if there is a superhero out there that can save the Chicago Bears, keep the Chicago Bears in Chicago? Let's go to an expert from Chicago, Adam Abdallah, joining us from Black and Abdallah, Westwood One Sports, every day, 12 to 3 p.m. Eastern Time. Abdallah, thanks for being up early with us and joining the Drake Toll Show, Westwood One Sports as well. And is there a last line of defense that keeps the Chicago Bears in Chicago, or is that unnecessary? Is Hammond the right move and the right place to go?
1: Well, good morning, Drake. Appreciate you having me. Well, it would be a last-ditch effort to keep the Bears in Arlington Heights. It'd be like saying, you know, when you meet people from out of town, and it's like where you're from, and you say, well, I'm from Chicago. It's like, well, you're really from like a suburb that's like an hour outside of Chicago. Mm-hmm. But you say you're from Chicago. You're not really from Chicago. There's no room left in Chicago to keep the Bears. Like there's like it's like that episode of Seinfeld when they're trying to move to, yeah, I think it's like Italy. Like there's no room in Italy for you.
0: Yeah.
1: Like there's no room. Sorry, there's no room for you anymore. So there's no room in Chicago for a new stadium unless they tear down Soldier Field and rebuild it, which they're not going to do. So they own the land in Arlington Heights, which they bought before Kevin Warren, who built the Viking Stadium and then left and then took over the Big Ten with Commissioner of the Big Ten for a while.
0: Yep.
1: And nobody liked him at the Big Ten, obviously. And so now he's, you know, in charge of the Bears. And so when he took over the Bears, they own the land in Arlington Heights, and he's the one that started this last-ditch effort to keep the Bears in Chicago, even though there was no place, and he tried to find a place to keep the Bears in Chicago. And so then they started arguing and trying to create these tax liens in Arlington Heights so they could get these tax breaks in Arlington Heights. The problem is Illinois is not Minneapolis. It's not Minnesota. And so trying to get tax breaks and trying to lean on politicians is not the same in Minneapolis and Minnesota as it is in Chicago and it is Illinois. So if the Bears end up moving to Hammond, if the Bears end up moving to Indiana, which no Bears fan really wants them to do. I mean, and also this is probably a small handful of Bears fans that actually end up going to games because, you know, when we talk about this, the Giants and the Jets don't play in New York. The Cowboys don't play in Dallas. The 49ers don't play in San Francisco. There's a lot of teams that don't actually play in the name of the city where their team is, you know. But for the Chicago Bears to move to Indiana, it's a big deal. So, because those teams will also tell you, as soon as those teams move, it's not really the same anymore. Like the New York Giants and New York Jets, it's not really the same since they moved. So when they decided to do this and when the Bears decided to do this, the politicians have said that the McCaskies and Kevin Warren have never done any of the lobbying that is needed for the legislation to get these tax breaks that they want that Hammond is giving them. Hammond has bent over backwards to give them everything they wanted. Anything they want. You want tax breaks, we'll give you tax breaks. You want this with the land, we'll give you this with the land. You want all this revenue from the thing, we'll give you this. You want to lease the stadium back, we'll lease the stadium back to you. Anything you want, we'll give it back to you because we're desperate for commerce in Hammond, Indiana. Whereas Illinois is like, you got to come and ask for it. Yep. You got to come and grease the wheels of politics. You got to come and like actually try to do something. Whereas the McCaskies and Kevin Warren now are saying it's all Illinois' fault, and Illinois is saying, you guys haven't come and tried to work with us at all. So it's all this blame game he said, she said.

0: And in reality, the Bears and fans are also saying, because this is all, you know, everybody's saying, oh, Illinois politics. The Bears have only to themselves to blame for this, because they're the ones that aren't actually trying to get things done, because they don't want to do the work and put in the effort to actually lean on the politicians and do the lobbying to get the legislation so they can get the tax breaks that they want.
1: So if I'm Caleb Williams, and we're talking to Adam Abdallah, Westwood One Sports, the Westwood One Sports app from Bleck and Abdallah, if I'm a Bears player at this point, and this has dominated the offseason storylines for the Chicago Bears, I know where my house is, I know where my office is, I know where I'm working, I know where my stadium is. Does a storyline like this affect the players on the team? Is there an air about this where it could be a distraction in 2026?
0: No, none whatsoever. Because, I mean, this has been a story that has been going on for the better part of 4 years or so. Yeah. So we're at least another year, maybe, from shovels in the ground. And then how long does it take to build a stadium?
1: Right.
0: You know, 4 or 5 years. So, I mean, we're talking Caleb Williams is on another contract. Half these guys aren't going to be on the team anymore.
1: Yep.
0: Like, I don't think this matters to these guys. All these guys care about is playing football and then getting on a bus and then where are they going to play their next game, you know? So as far as like Hammond goes, it's actually closer to Chicago than Arlington Heights. So if these guys are living in the city and if some of them live in the city, most of them live in the suburbs, that's actually closer to the practice facility, because the practice facility where the Bears play and practice every day is actually 45 minutes to an hour north of the city of Chicago, where they actually play their games in a place called Lake Forest. So it's actually, Hammond would be so much farther than that. But Hammond is actually closer to the city of Chicago than Arlington Heights. So the city of Chicago themselves wants the stadium. If the city of Chicago had to pick, it would be Hammond, because they hope people actually come and stay in Chicago and then go to like Hammond for the game and then come back to Chicago and do their like eating and drinking and all that. And then just like, you know, take a bus to Hammond and then come back. So that's what they hope the Bears will do. The Bears will stay in like Chicago, like at a hotel or whatever, and then bus to Hammond and come back, or stay at a hotel in Hammond and whatever. So the players this season, it won't affect them. It won't affect players for another, you know, 5 or 6 years until the stadium is built. And I still don't believe that the stadium will actually be built in Hammond until I see a shovel in the ground in Hammond, because I still think the McCaskies don't actually want this to be in Hammond, because I still think that they want this to be in Illinois, and they don't want to be known as a team that's being made fun of for having moved out of state, because they still want to be known as the Chicago Bears, and they don't like the optics of being called, even jokingly, the Indiana Bears.
1: Yeah, I love the perspective that if you are a current member of this team, the full focus, it's the beauty of the offseason storylines, that the fans get to focus on it, that we as media get to focus on it, that it's all the who's the owner, what's the owner do, what's that, but the players themselves get the whole football thing to take care of. And for the Bears last year, yeah, I want to go back to that game against Detroit. Sorry, early September, mid September. 52-21 in Detroit. It's like, God bless America. Like, the Bears just, again, it's going to be one of those years. And then everything flips, and Chicago is one of the best stories in the National Football League. I thought the San Francisco game, despite being a loss, 42-38 late in the year, proved that it was almost this, hey, Chicago's here. The Bears are here. Caleb Williams is here. And in a few of these losses down the stretch, the thing that I point to is defense. For Chicago, like, and I'm going to liken it for a second to the Dallas Cowboys, where the Cowboys had maybe the best offense in the National Football League at times last year, but the defense was so putrid they couldn't win. For the Bears this year, I do believe it's a top three offense in the NFL and could be number one. Is the defense, and maybe more importantly, let's use a name, Dennis Allen, the defensive coordinator, is he coaching for his job?
0: I think he could be, but the problem is they're already, you know, starting to get a lot of injuries that are starting to pile up. Like Kobe Bryant, their big offseason acquisition, could be out for the entire season. He's at best going to come back for the last couple weeks, maybe the playoffs, should they get there. You know, so they didn't really help him out by adding to the pass rush. They added Marcus Davenport yesterday, but Marcus Davenport's played 14 games in the last three seasons combined. So I know he's got familiarity with Dennis Allen, but a guy like that is – you know, not somebody that you can rely on. I thought that they would be in on Von Miller, but Von Miller would is someone that sees, you know, the Dallas Cowboys as a place that he has got a more likely chance to win a Super Bowl this year. Plus, he's from, you know, the Dallas area, so it makes more sense that way. So this season, if you're relying on the defense to get things done for the Bears as to a way to improve, I just don't see it unless they're going to rely on turnovers again like the way they did last year. And you know that turnovers, as someone that watches football, is complete luck. And I kept saying that last year, but they kept on proving me wrong last year. So yeah, maybe they can continue to do that, but they just don't have a way to get to the football other than Dennis Allen saying that he didn't do a very good job of coaching them up last year. So he's even saying it himself. So he kind of put himself on the hot seat by saying he needs to do a better job of coaching these guys up. They're getting a few guys back that are that were injured last season. And so you've got to get guys like Dia Odengbo that were underperforming last year that the Bears, you know, spent draft pick capital on. So if he can get those guys coached up, like he said, putting himself on the hot seat, again, he's a great, you know, defensive coordinator. He's got a lot of respect around the league. Ben Johnson has a lot of respect for him. I still think the Bears don't think that they're a complete team yet. The Bears are on a different timeline than I think fans think that they are. And I think the rest of the league also knows, and analysts know this too, right? Like we know, like you just said, this has a chance to be a top three offense in the NFL, but their defense could be Cowboy-like last season. Like they're going to have to outscore teams and put up 40 points this year and hope that they can keep their opponents to 35 points this year. And that's kind of where they are. And they'll probably spend all of their money and all of their draft capital on defense next season. And that's just where they are, and hope that they can get by this year on that and get to the playoffs this year on that. And next year is the year that they can, you know, get through and get to the playoffs with a stud defense. And next year was where you'll see like everybody's super high on the Cowboys this year and picking the Cowboys maybe to go to the NFC Championship game. That's where you'll see the Bears probably next season by adding all this on defense and adding, because they've got a lot of cap space next year. They can add a lot more to the defense next year. They've got a lot of draft capital next year. You could add to the defense that way because their offense is set moving forward. Like you're going to see, you know, they'll probably approach Caleb Williams if he takes the next step and work out a deal with him if that's there. And then, you know, their offense is all the way set because it's really young. It's really talented this year. You're going to see guys like Luther Burden take a next step, Colston Loveland take the next step. They just gave Darnell Wright a huge deal. So their offense is set. Now this offseason, they'll turn to the defense. So he could be on the hot seat, but he put himself there for sure.
1: He is Adam Abdallah of Black and Abdallah, Westwood One Sports and the Westwood One Sports app, noon to 3 Eastern time, weekdays. And Abdallah, one of my favorite parts about listening to your show, I'll get in the car, SiriusXM 375, and you have every excuse, you and Black both, to make it a Chicago show. But the balance of seeing the world through the lens of professional sports that aren't just Chicago or just the Chicago lens is what makes the show great to me. It's this bias put aside and objectivity to the biggest stories every day in college and NFL sports, or college and professional sports, including the NFL right now. And so what I want to do, this is a new one. We've got a couple minutes left here. We're going to do a mini quickie. I'm going to give you three headlines, three words, three names, and you have a minute to respond to each. Are you ready?
0: Okay, yeah, sure. Ready for a minute quickie. Easy.
1: Roy, here we go. It's time for the quickie with Adam Abdallah joining the Drake Toll Show, Westwood One Sports, and the Westwood One Sports app. Storyline number one, Jaden Daniels, and the minute begins now.
0: I mean, who do you think you are? Like, do you think you're better, that you're bigger than LSU? The most, the biggest atmosphere, the best atmosphere than the swamp at night? Like, are you crazy? Are you like, Joe Burrow's number isn't even retired. They were just like, yeah, we probably won't give it to anybody. Like, there are bigger players around college football and other programs that don't have their number retired that they're giving out multiple numbers to because guys play offense and guys play defense that have won Heismans and national championships. Who do you think you are? Like, come on. What is that?
1: All right. Storyline headline number two, Aaron Donald.
0: Aaron Donald, I don't think, is going to come back until after they come back from Australia. I think he might sign, but I think he might be like, ah, my hamstring, or ah, I'm not ready. I don't think he wants to put up with training camp, and I don't think he wants to make the trip to Australia, because no player and no team actually wants to go to Australia, especially because he hasn't played in a few years. Like, there's no way this dude actually wants to make that world round trip to Australia and then be winded for the next month after making that trip.
1: That's a minute. Last headline here. Electrical substation.
0: Oh, I've been on this for over a year. I've been on this like crazy for over a year. Like, there's like, they wanted me to go to this when we were at the Super Bowl, and I refused because I value my ligaments and I enjoy playing golf. Like, there's no way that I was going to step foot near this substation. I think it's real. I like the Titans this year, and I was upset that Robert Saleh took his team and wanted to do joint practices there because he should know better. As a guy who was a part of that defensive staff last year, like, I'm surprised that none of the Titans got injured, or maybe they will suffer some injuries and some long-term effects, but I think it's absolutely real.
1: I love it. Adam Abdallah from Black and Abdallah, Westwood One Sports, the Westwood One Sports app. Abdallah, thanks for joining the show this morning. How can folks listen to you?
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1: Thanks for being up early again with us, Abdallah, and I'm looking forward to listening today.
0: Anytime, Drake. Appreciate it.
1: Incredible stuff, man. This guy is, I love the Aaron Donald take. Not until after Australia is perfect. The electrical substation is real. And Jaden Daniels, man, you are not bigger than LSU. Who does this guy think he is? That's, we should have, we got, so we, listen. The news and the updates and the headlines out of Chicago, whether it's moving the team or the Bears being good this year or trying to bolster a defense that might be Cowboy-like. What a tear. If anybody tells me that my team's defense is going to be, quote, Cowboy-like going into 2026, that is very scary. I know we had to get all that, but if we could just done 15 minutes, 15 headlines with Adam Abdallah there, I think would have made my day. That was perfect. And now you can get involved in the show. 310-840-4910, 310-840-4910. Call and join the program, just like Adam Abdallah of Westwood One Sports. Oh, no. Did you see this? The AP poll just came out, and the most underrated team from America resides in Los Angeles. That's up next. This is the Drake Toll Show.
2: Deshaun Watson outdueled Shedeur Sanders in the Browns preseason opener. Can Sanders make up ground when he gets the start Saturday against Buffalo? 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

0: it's the most underrated college football team headed into 2026. And I'm excited to tell you about that. I'm going to. But something happened here. There's a shift in the ether. The tectonic plates moved. We got a phone call 26 minutes ago from Ben in San Diego. And I felt bad because I was like, oh, no, well, we probably can't get to Ben for like 20 plus minutes. Hopefully he holds on. Not only does he hold on, but he's here with a hopeful vengeance. Eddie, I'd like you to take the reins here. Can you repeat what you said earlier about the San Diego Padres? And then please welcome my friend Ben to the Drake Toll Show on Westwood One Sports.
1: Yeah, in comparison to some of the other pitchers that were traded at the deadline, Casey Mize has been a disaster.
0: A disaster.
1: And Ben, welcome into the show.
0: Good morning, Ben.
2: Addy, you got to do a little research before you say that.
1: Yes.
0: Yes, Ben, do it.
1: Yes.
2: I know you know baseball, and you know stats don't always paint the whole picture. Look, he was left out there to die in his first start. Mm-hmm. After 11 days of not pitching, being traded, and starting for a new team the next day. Mm-hmm. Okay, I'm pretty sure he went 5-6 innings, 2 hits, 1 or 2 earned runs against a sweep of the Brewers.
0: Yeah.
2: And then went 6 shutout innings with 1 hit against the Cleveland Guardians in a series win the other day.
1: Ooh. Ben, this is perfect. So, Ben, I needed this.
0: This is good.
2: So, I get it. It's inflated. He did give up a lot of runs, but you cannot say it was a disaster. And I'm pretty sure the first start for every pitcher who was traded at that trade deadline, they all got shelled. Was one of the
1: stats
2: I saw.
1: Except Jose Soriano, who was the most valuable pitcher. I think that is the best trade acquisition

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1: Earned runs, and you're first starting in a new market after three. If you get up five earned runs, you just get to take the guy out, and they didn't. They left him out there. And then against Milwaukee and Cleveland, 12 mm-hmm. combined innings, 8 hits, 2 earned runs. That's pretty good.
2: Pretty good, except it's the Guardians. I mean, it's like you got to beat the Rockies.
1: Are you going to ignore the Brewers? The best team in Major League Baseball?
2: I acknowledged that 2 segments ago. I acknowledged that 2 segments ago.
1: You did.
2: I'm just saying, against two other teams, two out of three. Like, the 2 out of 3, like, it's just, yeah, you should win against the Guardians. And, yeah, they gave up their number 2 prospect for him. So,
1: yeah, which they want to win this year. Again, we talked about A.J. Preller.
2: Yeah, it's like you, AJ.
1: The average fan of a Major League Baseball team or an NFL team or an NBA team, they don't know the name of the top prospect, you know? Like, the average baseball, especially. I guess it's probably a little bit different in football and basketball.
2: You're right.
1: But in baseball... Like, if you ask me right now, name 3 guys who are not former big leaguers that are in the AAA, that are in AAA for the Rangers. I couldn't do it. 3 guys?
2: Really?
1: Couldn't do it. Yeah,
2: okay.
1: Couldn't do it. Yeah.
2: Okay.
1: Now, I mean, you're baseball. Yeah, Addy does baseball, so.
2: I'm glad that he called. Like I said, I think the first start flying across the country, somebody else mentioned that in the chat. I don't know. Jose Soriano came from L.A. to Toronto Blue Jays, which is a different country.
1: In the start for Casey Mize, he gave up 2 runs in the third. He'd gone the first 2 scoreless, 2 runs in the third, kind of fell apart in the fourth, and they just left him out there. Started with Lars Nootbaar. God, I love Lars Nootbaar, by the way.
2: You're the only person, because the Arizona Diamondbacks do not like him. That fan base is very disappointed in what they got. Lars Nootbaar.
1: Fine. The Rangers will take Lars. The Rangers will take a lot. The Rangers will take anything. I thought that the month of the year that we only play the Angels and the A's, that's me using we, the
2: you're
1: Rangers
2: on the team.
1: Would be good. And nope, that's not the case. Luckily, there's still only 2 games back of the Astros because no one in the West wants to win. Yeah. Yeah. It's a shame the Mariners could still make the postseason for as bad as they've been, but they're 4 games back of the Astros as we hit the home stretch of Major League Baseball. Addy Bates produces, Roy Lee runs the board. It is the Drake Toll Show, Westwood One Sports, the Westwood One Sports app, and the most underrated team. The most underrated team in college football, I think, is the USC Trojans. Heisman contending quarterback in Jaden Maiava. Check. Improved defense under Gary Patterson. Check. A schedule that opens the window of opportunity to go 10-2 and still make the college football playoff. Check. Listen to this. So I here's a story for you. Within the last year, have become pretty close friends with Gary Patterson. We hosted a show together with Amazon for 6 months. And so as we got closer, we built this rapport and relationship where I could ask him like pretty tough football questions. I love, like, I he's one of those guys, you're like, hey, coach. You know, how do you, you just say good morning. Like, good morning, coach. How you doing today? And he'll be like, duh, slot corner versus the RPO. Duh, don't bite. Head up, eyes up. You're like, what? Like, he has football flashbacks. And coach at TCU, head coach at TCU for over 20 years and led the Horned Frogs to multiple Big 12 championships. He's now a College Football Hall of Fame coach. And he's the USC defensive coordinator. I remember we ended up getting lunch together one day. This was in December of last year where I was asking, like, all right, coach, I know there are, you know, you've told me that there's an opportunity for you to be at USC. Is that real? It's like, oh, yeah. I mean, I want it. I'd love to take it. And I think Lincoln, you know, if it all works out, like, this is a great move for me, for my family, for me to get back into coaching. And we're sitting at this steakhouse eating lunch together, got the lunch special at the bar at the steakhouse in Fort Worth, Texas. I leaned over and said, coach, have you seen the USC schedule next year? And he said, no, what is it? Pulls his phone out, classic old guy move. And I mean, we're in front of God and everybody. It's like, hey, hopefully there are no reporters around, because he goes, hey, Siri, USC Trojans 2026 football schedule. And I'm sitting with a deep

offensive coordinator of the USC Trojans, and we're going game by game. This is just so, this is like 3 days into the hiring process where him and Lincoln have gone back and forth. And San Jose State, I mean, I'm calling out the wins. He's like, all right, San Jose State, all right, coach, win. Fresno State, win. Louisiana, win. Rutgers, win. I'm telling him what games he's going to win next year as the analyst, right? But then it happens. Then the run of death. USC plays number 2 Oregon, number 17 Washington at Penn State. Luckily, Oregon and Washington for the Trojans will be in L.A. Get a bit of a break with a bye week in Wisconsin. Then you play number 1 Ohio State and at number 6 Indiana. Did you hear that? Oregon, Washington, Penn State, Ohio State, Indiana. 3 top 6 teams on your schedule if you're USC. Does that kind of suck? Yeah, it does. Because Lincoln needs to win now. Last year was disappointing for USC fans. They don't want to go 9-3. 9-3 is not good enough. They want to win at the highest level. They don't want to go 9-3 and then lose in a bowl game to TCU. They want to go to the college football playoff. The bad part is that you play a shoot ton of really good football teams this year out of the Big Ten. The good part is you can afford to lose to Oregon, to lose to Indiana, to go 10-2, and still make the college football playoff because your schedule is that strong if you're USC. The AP poll was released yesterday, and USC, who I have in the college football playoff, based on their roster, based on the coaching addition, based on having a defense that's new and improved, based on having the number 1 recruiting class in the country, the AP poll has them at 15. No, I don't think so. I think USC is better than Alabama at 13. I think they're better than LSU at 11. Shoot, how did LSU sneak into the AP poll at 11? They're better than Oklahoma at 10. I think USC, Jaden Maiava, will be better than Ole Miss and Trinidad Chambliss, or A&M and Marcel Reed. I think USC has a case to be better than Georgia, who was ranked number 3. Name 5 Georgia players. And Georgia's good, no doubt. And I've spent more time around Kirby than I have Coach Patterson, in the last 6 months. And I think Georgia's in flux still after winning back-to-back national championships, trying to figure out, okay, so now what? We haven't seen that level of success and been bounced from the last few college football playoffs. Where's the reset button or the retool button? You know, one of the greats in college football is Mike Leach. And of this AP poll, and I've talked a lot of poll today, I've talked frustrations if you're a USC fan, frustrations if you're a BYU fan, frustrations if you're a Texas fan. They're ranked number 5. Texas at 5, underrated. BYU at 14, underrated. USC at 15, underrated. We talked earlier about Texas Tech at 12, underrated. Oklahoma at 10, overrated. LSU at 11, overrated. A&M at 8, overrated. Alabama 13, overrated. So, how do we get this? How does the poll happen? Who votes in the AP poll? You ready for me to tell you? There are AP poll voters who have New Mexico ahead of Texas Tech. These people that vote for the Associated Press poll, these people who decide who gets to be the top of college football, they come from outlets like Nevada Sportsnet, Toledo Blade. These are newspapers. These are media outlets that these writers, these voters work for. A writer at, quote, this is a real thing, at, quote, the Journal Gazette. It's like you asked AI to make a newspaper. At the Journal Gazette is deciding who's the top 25 in college football. Let me take you to John Wilner from the San Jose Mercury News. Wilner ranks Houston above Texas Tech, New Mexico above Texas Tech. Wilner ranks Washington above Ole Miss. What? And he just can. That's how the AP poll, that's how it works. Is that these people who you haven't heard of, who don't have to watch college football, who just get a vote, that they can put whatever team they want, wherever they want, without any repercussion. If I asked these writers from the Wildcat Report.com or Cedar Rapids Gazette,

0: hey, tell me why, with examples, why you think that LSU is going to be better than BYU. You think they can answer that? No. Can I go back to Mike Leach? Earlier in the show, we gave you the thoughts of the Hall of Famer, the former Texas Tech football coach turned Washington State football coach turned Mississippi State football coach, who's known for his quips. When he talked about committees, AP poll, college football playoff, he was very clear. This is a list of unqualified people who are deciding what college football looks like. Mike Leach, take it away.
1: Let's have a committee. You know, because why not? Because, you know, we're American. We love committees. Well, who should be on the committee? Well, I don't know. This guy's a good guy. Let's have him on the committee. Well, I mean, there's people on the committee that don't even have remote associations with football, nor have they at any level other than being a fan. But you know what? Let's have him on a committee. Why not?
0: Why not? The late Mike Leach. Irreplaceable. Has a quote, a bite that stands the test of time. We're American. Let's have a committee. And we'll put the Northeast Mississippi Daily guy alongside the guy who works for the Lawton Constitution with a cat who works for the Albuquerque Journal. And maybe we'll throw in Ty Hildebrandt of The Solid Verbal. Again, these are the people. What? The Northeast Mississippi Tribune is deciding who's ranked in college football? Correct. That's correct. Now, there are lists of AP voters like Reese Davis. Hey, Reese, I trust that you watch enough college football. Okay. Hey, free pass there, Reese. You got it, big guy. But to have him in tandem with the San Antonio Express News deciding who's ranked in college football, deciding who you watch in college football, like, oh, no, he's reading too much into the rankings. You know, let them play it out on the field. No, that's BS. That's not no. Because you look at it, even leagues like or the Big 12. If number, because Texas Tech and Houston's it's a Big 12 matchup, top 25 matchup. If number, I think Tech is the sixth ranked team in my top 25. BYU is eighth. Houston is 14th. That's around where these schools finished last year, by the way, and they got better. So how did you drop them spots? I digress. You are more prone to watch a game between number 6 Texas Tech and number 13 Houston than you are number 13 Texas Tech and number 23 Houston. We are simple-minded football fans. We watch numbers. When two top 10 teams play, when two top 15 teams play, it becomes less about the logo and more about, ooh, rankings could move. And so you tune in. The deeper we drop your team, the less people view that team. The less people view that team, the less the court of public opinion can drive them toward the college football playoff. The less we can use PR and attention to drive them toward the playoff. It's why BYU at 11-1 didn't make it in last year, because you just didn't really watch them. Because BYU was never in these top 10, top 15 games, because the Big 12 or the ACC might not get that shake. The back end, Indiana last year out of the Big 10 did not get that. It took them 9 weeks for us to finally be like, all right, fine. We'll believe in Indiana. And you know why? It's because cats from the Lawrence Journal world, surely it's a good newspaper, but this is an outdated, out-of-date system, the AP poll. And we use it to dictate college football. That is bad. It's Westwood One Sports. It's the Westwood One Sports app. He did it again. Jerry Jones just made something very clear to Dallas Cowboys fans that could change the face of the franchise in 2026. That's up next. 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

0: I got a sweet little body and she's rolling in the caddy with me.
1: Jerry Jones did it again. He did it again. Hope.

0: He gave the Dallas Cowboys hope. And I think at this point my brain is so broken that I cannot bring up Jerry Jones without the fact that Jerry will die. I will die. Everyone dies at some point. And it's so interesting to me that we've gotten multiple calls on this show where the callers are like, hey, man, not to be weird, but Jerry's going to die someday. Like, what? Why is that where we start? Like, Jerry's going to die someday, and he wants to win before that day happens. And God willing, it'll be years before, you know, he can live out his long and fruitful life. He's just a kid right now, Jerry Jones, owner of the Dallas Cowboys, GM, czar, emperor. And finally, three years ago, I lived in Waco for 5 years, and I'm a Cowboys fan, closeted, I know. I'm not one of the obnoxious ones. I'm a reluctant Cowboys fan, if you can be a fan of a franchise. Everybody's born into a franchise, so sorry. But 3 years ago, I think the common gripe would be Jerry Jones is not willing to spend. Jerry Jones is not willing to make the big move. Jerry Jones is scared after he overpaid Ezekiel Elliott, and it blew up in his face. After he listened to the fans and it blew up in his face to keep Zeke in Dallas. But yesterday he did it. He pulled out the hope card again and said, the people of Dallas, hear ye, to what great fortune do you have that Jerry Jones could be your owner, that I, Jerry, want to win, that I, Jerry, am ready to make a move, that I, Jerry, would build a defense that now has Von Miller, who had 9 sacks last season for the Commanders, that I, Jerry Jones, we'll give Von Miller $5.5 million to come lead our locker room, to come lead a defense. I'll give Quinn and Williams money. And you know what? Maybe, just maybe, I'll go for what is, quote, a substantive. Let's listen to Jerry Jones on, would you make a, quote, substantive trade?
1: Yes. Yes. If we had an opportunity, I would be.
2: Is it more of a wait-and-see thing?
1: And it's as much about what I think of where we are, which I'm more positive than when we started camp, seriously, about what our chances are. And so I think if we saw an opportunity to take a little of the future and put it on this team, I'd do it if it would help us.
0: Did you hear that? Hold on. That was Jerry Jones? It almost seems like we got the wrong soundbite, because usually in the month of Jerry, right, because it goes March, April, May, June, July, Jerry. This is just, we always, training camp, get a lot of Jerry Jones. Usually he's saying some cryptic BS. Only I know about that. I know what we're going to do. I know what's in the plans. I know where we'd like to go, and I think that it's a positive direction. You're like, okay, what does that mean? Usually Jerry is speaking in riddles, but now Jerry's telling you, yes, I do want that. And I feel more confident now at the end of training. Usually Jerry begins training camp with all this pie in the sky, right? That first press conference, like, Jerry, Jerry. He walks out, overshadows the head coach, Jason Garrett, Mike McCarthy, overshadows the head coach. It's the Jerry Jones show. And he doesn't want anybody else to have that spotlight. Huh. Even this year, Brian Schottenheimer. You hear more about Jerry than you do Schottenheimer. But he, instead of speaking in riddles, he's telling you straight up, I'm ready, I'm willing to go get the big fish. And I think that big fish is Max Crosby. It's the Drake Toll Show, Westwood One Sports and the Westwood One Sports app. Jerry Jones said, I'm willing to make the big trade. I told you yesterday Von Miller is a valuable pickup for the Cowboys. They are one move away. They are one defender away from being a contender, from possibly winning the NFC East this year. And I think that defender, I think what the guy who would come the face of 2026, the Dallas Cowboys, is Max Crosby. If I'm Jerry, I'm pulling a Les Snead, the GM of the Rams. The GM of the Rams, who notably has said, I don't give a rat's ass about draft picks. I want players to win now. That's the Rams approach. Jerry, if you're going to win it before the big exit, if you want to win now, it's time to call Las Vegas and say, listen, take our 2028 first rounder, take our 2030 first rounder, take our 2028 fourth rounder, and give me Max Crosby. You already tried to trade him to Baltimore. We know he's been on the trade block. We know after he blew up on Kirk Cousins and got in a fight with your quarterback, he might not be happy. Give me Max Crosby. We'll give Max Crosby a home. We'll pair him with a Von Miller and a Quinnen Williams, and we'll win in Dallas with a much improved defense. If you are Jerry,

0: and you really, you're done with the cryptic stuff. You really want to win now. You want to buy now. You want to trade now. You want to pay kids now. Then open up the door for Max Crosby. 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Westwood One Sports, the Westwood One Sports app, SiriusXM 375, the Drake Toll Show YouTube channel. It's Tuesday, and time for Dead or Alive. Addie Bates produces, but no Laura Jimenez today. Addie, is it me versus you?
1: No, I think we have a caller. I think we have Sawyer in Virginia. Sawyer, come on up. You and I are going to go head-to-head, so what's going to happen? Drake's going to ask us some questions, and we have to say whether or not this person is dead or alive. Is that correct, Drake? Are you going to describe a person?
0: Sawyer, good morning.
2: Good morning.
0: All right. Oh, Sawyer, what do you do for a living?
2: I don't really have a job.
0: All right. Listen, the market right now is really tough to get into. It's tough to crack into. The day will come. All right, Sawyer, here's how it's going to work. Dead or alive today. I'm going to give you a figure from history and what they did. You tell me dead or alive, all right? You ready, Sawyer?
2: Yeah, I'm ready.
0: Former wife of the president, Jimmy Carter. Her name is Rosalynn Carter. Dead or alive, Sawyer?
2: Dead.
0: Ooh, Addie?
1: I think my tactic is I'm just going to say the opposite of Sawyer every time, so I'll say alive.
0: Don't do this. You know she is sadly passed on. 2023,
1: yeah,
0: Sawyer! Point on the board!
2: Yeah.
0: Sawyer's got a point at the... Oh! Don't sound too excited. There are hiring firms everywhere that are chomping at the bit. All right, Addie, your turn to go first. They won't pitch it to Sawyer. Max Factor Jr., dead or alive today? He is the president of Max Factor Company.
1: Alive.
0: Okay. Factor is he's a former makeup mogul. Uh-huh. Sawyer. Yep. Sawyer. Max Factor, dead or alive?
2: I think alive.
0: Wow. Sawyer, I do have bad news. Max Factor is, in fact, dead. He would have been 123 years old today. So happy belated to Max Factor. He's no longer with us. All right, let's keep going. Sawyer still has... That's right. So by one here, you're killing it.
2: Okay.
0: Sawyer, dead or alive, Roman Polanski. He is
1: Drake.
0: Yep, he's a director, and he's the former husband of Sharon Tate, Roman Polanski.
2: I'm going to go with my instincts and say dead.
0: Okay, instinct says dead. I would have also said dead, Laura. Addie?
1: Maybe not do Roman Polanski. Please just look up what he's done. He's alive.
0: He is 93. Can you believe it? I thought he's dead. I couldn't believe it.
1: And there's a reason why he's not in the States.
0: Yep. In Argentina. He's in Argentina. All right. Last one here to win the game, Sawyer. It's Addie's first, though. Dead or alive, actor from Fresh Prince of Bel-Air. He played Jeffrey. That's a butler, maybe? Joseph Marcel, Addie, dead or alive?
1: Alive.
0: Sawyer?
2: I'm going to just go dead.
0: Oh, he is alive, meaning we're tied one apiece. All right, last one here. It is your, this is good. Sawyer, it's yours first. Felipe Calderon, former president of Mexico, dead or alive?
2: Dead?
0: Ooh, Addie.
1: I'll say he's alive.
0: He is alive.
1: No!
0: Sawyer, thanks for playing. Addie Bates wins dead or alive today. Sawyer, have a good day.
2: Okay, bye.
0: It's Addie Bates producing. Roy Lee runs the board. Thanks to Sawyer, Virginia, for the phone call. To Arma Williams, Bruce Gilbert, Ryan McGuire, and Colin Jones, thanks for a job. It's been, always will be. You better, you bet. Coming up, Westwood One Sports, the Westwood One Sports app, the Drake Toll Show.
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0: and Rich Davis.
1: No! Not again!
2: What's up, guys?
3: I take offense to that.
1: How are you?
3: I mean, I understand we're not a band, but we're
1: okay.
3: Not that bad, right? So, Covino and Rich on Fox Sports Radio. Steve, el hombre más guapo, Covino. And there he is, Dickie Davis.
1: What up, guys?
3: In the flesh. So, we've been doing this show a long time, but they ask us to fill in for Dan. We're like, hell yeah.
1: Always an honor.
3: We'll throw off our whole schedule to do that. No doubt. Let me just say, 3.5 hours.
1: I'll do school pickup instead of drop off. And by the way, East Coast friends, you got it right. After Labor Day.
3: Oh, yeah.
1: Way more sensible. Like, the fact that my kids are in week two of school makes little sense to how we grew up, right?
3: Oh, yeah, no doubt. And you want to hear something wild?
1: Yeah.
3: What are you doing Friday night? Want to come to my daughter's cheerleading game? It's a football game, Rich, but she's cheering.
1: Yeah, that's what I'm saying.
3: So I already got Friday night plans. Friday night lights already here in Los Angeles.
1: Are the starters playing? Or is it like preseason?
3: No, it's an official game already here on the West Side, live from Los Angeles.
4: It's week zero.
3: Of LA.
1: Week zero.
3: It's week zero of my daughter's high school football run. She didn't make captain, though. She didn't make captain, but she was okay with that. She's still a junior in high school. She made the varsity cheerleading team, and I'm cheer dad, Steve Covino. There he is, the number one coach of Fox Sports Radio, Rich Davis.
1: Hey, do you, by the way, when she does her cheerleading moves, are you like mimicking them back to her because you've watched her do it?
3: When I said that, that's what I was thinking. Yeah, I implied that, right? I know all the choreography.
5: He's the daddy.
3: But the point is, yeah, school's already started out here in Los Angeles. The rest of the world, you got it right. Everything's upside down out here, which means it's 6 a.m. on the West, which means because this isn't our normal schedule, normally on 5 to 7 on the East, 2 to 4 on the West, I got like maybe 3 hours sleep last night. Could not fall asleep. You?
1: It's hard to.
3: Oh,
1: you know,
3: dude.
1: Not to rant on it because, you know, we're going to get to a lot today. A lot of NFL. This Genie Bus NBA news is, you know, a lot of funny things we're going to get to.
3: Drew Brees stopping by.
1: Oh, Drew Brees is going to be here.
3: Yeah.
1: The very funny Frank Caliendo is going to be here. So
3: yeah, I was thinking about him too.
1: A really good show. But Covino's right. There is something about doing the Dan Patrick show, and anyone can relate. Not with doing the Dan Patrick show, but paint this picture. You book an early morning flight. You're so in your head about like, well, I got to make sure I get to the airport there. I can't oversleep. I can't do anything that you really can't chill. Yeah. And that's how I permanently feel when we film for Dan.
3: Oh, yeah.
1: Because, you know, any other time, there's no way I'm going to oversleep. But I even have my wife set an alarm, which I feel bad. I'm like, set a backup in case.
3: My hope is, you know, and I know that we will someday get used to it. Right, Sam? Sam is here.
1: Hi, Sammy.
3: Sam is here on the ones and twos on the clock and spiel. And we got the super producer, Danny G.
1: Hey, Danny.
3: On the phones, on standby, waiting just to say hi. 877-99 on Fox. Everything at Covino and Rich. And by the way, we are streaming live, so you could chop it up in the live chat. 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Let the wild rumpus begin.
1: Danny G, our producer, probably the biggest Lakers fan we know.
3: Yeah.
1: And Danny, you were all about this Genie Bus trying to hang on, huh?
3: Yeah, all this family
1: trying
3: stopping.
1: To hang on.
3: It's got me emotional. Boo-hoo! Boo-hoo!
4: Well, it's getting messy because her brothers were supposed to, you know, vote her way, and that's not happening right now. So,
1: you know, I know it's a fake show. I didn't watch season two, but if anyone watched that Netflix show with Kate Hudson, where she's sort of playing, like, the whole point is, like, she's supposed to be, like, Genie Bus, right? It's a fake team. It's a fake scenario, but it's like she's the sister that took over.
3: You just found out that was fake. Rich thought Forrest Gump was real.
1: That's true, yeah.
3: Until I told him it was.
1: Yeah. Though your brother.
3: That was a year ago.
1: True story, his brother did, though.
3: You had to call my brother out?
1: I mean, I have to.
3: No,
1: yo, Forrest Gump's real?
3: No.
1: But it is wild to think, though, that Genie Bus is dealing with, like, family drama like that. Like, the idea of, like, her brothers voting against her.
3: I mean, that's not a surprise.
4: Yeah,
3: well,
4: that's not
3: a surprise. The squabbling isn't a surprise, though, right? When you get family involved, there's always going to be a squabble. That's like the first rule in business. So they say, I don't know. So the story is they still had 17.8% share of the Lakers. Correct, Danny G?
4: Correct.
3: Even after the big sale last week, they still had 17%.

0: 17.8%. But then Shams goes and reports that, yeah, they sold their share. And Jeannie Buss said, hold up. I didn't agree to that.
1: Hold up.
0: And because it wasn't run by her in the proper way, to my understanding, this is causing the squabble. Is that the gist of it? Just want to make it clear for
2: everybody. Yeah, essentially, she didn't authorize this. She doesn't believe the vote was legally valid, and her siblings shouldn't have been able to force this through the way they did.
0: So if the family still owns 17.8% of the Lakers, they all have to agree before they share it. And apparently, she was not given that courtesy the proper way. So that's causing some strife in the Buss family.
3: I look at it like, if I'm the Buss family, I get it. You want the money. And you said the other day, when teams are selling for billions and billions more than people bought them for, and there's all these opportunities to sell. I don't know. Isn't there a part of you that the Buss family in particular, because of their late great dad and the whole fam, wouldn't you want to keep some portion of that as your identity?
4: Absolutely.
3: I don't know. I know it's I know there's a lot of money to be made, and you can move along and, you know, live in the lap of luxury, which they already are. But when do you think you'd want to just somehow always have yourself tied to that? Is it such a big part of your identity? If you're a Buss,
0: I mean,
3: aren't you like part of that?
0: Maybe we're thinking.
3: Am
0: wrong.
3: I thinking too like thinking with my heart? I
0: don't know. We're thinking with a different set of eyes and ears here. We're not business people, and we're putting too much sentimental value into the actual value, maybe.
2: Well, besides Jeannie, everybody's seeing dollar signs, including the NBA, because you know the Board of Governors are likely going to approve the Iger and Company sale because of that $12.5 billion. But is it the best thing for the NBA long term?
3: That's a great question. And
0: so the other part of the story, though, Rich, to my understanding, my reading comprehension is not all that great. Is that
3: never has been?
0: Yeah, is that Shams was sort of coerced in throwing it out there by the brothers. So the brothers basically manipulated
3: the information
0: for him to put out there. So nothing on him. This is the information he's been given by the brothers, which therefore feels like a backstab to Jeannie Buss, right? So, Danny G, did I get that right? Like, they're using Shams to manipulate the story.
2: That's the rumor.
0: Sort of forcing the hand. That's the rumor. That's our understanding of what's going on. So you could see how sticky, icky it could get, especially if they're using, you know, the number one dude in the NBA to put that information out there. So it appears this is a done deal. This is, hey, we're moving forward with it. And then, yeah, what about Jeannie? Yeah, she's in on it. Shams, report that. Get that out there. Yeah, we all agree. Everything's good. And put things in real perspective. My family squabbles over who gets Grandpappy's shoehorn. Mm-hmm. You don't think that family members are going to squabble over millions and billions of dollars?
3: So
0: here's absolutely, dude.
3: So here's the question.
0: You think every family thinks they're good until grandma dies and they're squabbling over like ancient jewelry. And you're who cares?
3: If the Buss family's fighting over, should we totally just 100% give up the Lakers? You know, dad's Lakers, rest in peace. You know, if they're squabbling over a sibling dispute over what percentage or of zero they should have of the Lakers, what is the most bizarre thing your family has fought about? Let's be interactive. And if you've got the best answer, maybe Danny G will throw you a little Covino and Rich Fox Sports Radio prize pack.
2: Yeah. We got to bribe you. Not maybe. I gave three of these packages.
0: We're going to bribe you.
3: We got Nerf footballs. We got grilling aprons. We got Fox Sports Radio goodies. But the question is, what's the most ridiculous, eye-rolling, foolish thing your family has fought about? Where, like, Uncle Hank doesn't talk to the family anymore. Why? I don't know. We got a fight on Thanksgiving about the Cowboys, and he ran out and never came back. Like, that happens. I know every family has a chapter, and this is the really interesting part. I always wonder if you ever do that thing where you wonder, is it my family or everyone's family? There are family members when you ever try to do like a family tree project in school?
0: Yeah.
3: And you're like, hey, Dad, didn't grandpa have like multiple brothers? What happened to that brother? I don't know.
0: I don't know. Oh, family secrets.
3: Yeah, family disputes, and I guess they got to fight about something. And
0: Uncle Fred slept with Aunt Jessica, and you're like, what? Uncle Fred?
3: slept with his brother's wife.
0: No. How'd that happen?

0: But no, oh, yeah, it caused a big family problem. But no! I never talked again.
1: I know that. But it's usually more dumb than that.
2: I remember one of my exes. This is, I don't know why the story pops in my head. There was like a part of her family they didn't talk to anymore. And, you know, being nosy like I am, I had a dig. I'm like, why do you not talk to, why does your dad not talk to his sister and her family?
0: You are the nosiest.
2: And she's like, yeah, I was like Thanksgiving in the 80s. I'm like, well, what the hell happened?
1: And from what I understand, one of my exes' family had a whole section of the family that didn't talk because on a holiday, they came to the front door probably holding a fruitcake or something and like, a bottle of wine. And they said, hey, it's drizzling out. Go around to the side door. I don't want your shoes getting in the house. And they're like, let me in the house now. It's raining out. And they're like, go around to the side door.
0: And well, a lot of Italian families on the East Coast don't use their front door.
1: Yeah.
0: Sometimes it's like, it's winter protected and they never use it.
3: Looks.
0: Yeah. Yeah, it's for looks. Like, use the back. We don't use the front
3: door. It's decorative.
0: Door.
3: It's ornamental.
0: And Tony, you know we don't use the front door. Yeah, but it's raining.
3: It doesn't even open.
0: Get in the back. Use the cellar door.
1: How many Italian families on the East Coast do you know that didn't even walk through certain rooms in their house?
0: That's what I was thinking
1: when
0: you said
1: that. They don't walk through the living room.
3: It's ornamental.
0: I had so many friends growing up in Jersey where you didn't walk through the front.
2: Don't walk through the living room. Ever. Yeah. My mother will get mad.
0: Yeah, my mom just vacuumed the floor.
3: It's decorative.
1: Yeah. So I remember that. So that's why the family doesn't talk. Yeah, that's why the family doesn't talk. Because
0: they made him walk around the back in the rain.
1: In the rain. To the side door. And because
0: never
1: of that.
0: Never talked to you.
1: It's like, can you believe
0: this? Come on, Gina. We're leaving.
1: And hence, we don't talk anymore.
2: But Carmine, it's Thanksgiving.
1: We're leaving.
0: Oh, yeah. That could cause a fight. Definitely. It's always holidays, too. Like you said, tensions are high. You know, I heard a conversation yesterday go down.
1: I saw a study recently that
0: my
1: said,
0: mom
1: like,
0: said I started a family fight. What about, I was like, me? I'm in California.
1: What about the ridiculousness of, no matter what side you lie on, you don't think there's certain families that are like, we don't talk to mom or dad anymore over politics? Like,
0: oh,
1: politics is a killer of families. But I want to hear the funny stories, not like, you know.
0: Why? These are fun.
1: Not like. I want to hear the ridiculous ones. I don't want to hear like, you know, dad likes Trump and your sister doesn't.
0: Like, nosy rich doesn't want to like get to the bottom of it.
1: But I'm always so intrigued. Like, wait, what happened? Usually someone who got drunk.
0: Yeah.
1: It's usually someone said some offensive
0: truth
1: stuff.
0: Truth comes out.
1: I just recently heard one of my other buddies say like, yeah, we don't know if we're going back to the East Coast for the holidays. Why? The summer something went down. It always happens.
0: You know what is happening, too, I think, just in our society? The older guard doesn't get the respect from the younger guard. And the political differences are so stark that they can't even sit at the table together.
1: That's ridiculous. You should be able to sit with anyone.
0: No, have a conversation. A lot. Because there's just a totally different outlook on what's going on in the world. And it just can't vibe.
1: It's the snotty
0: attitude of the weenials.
1: They
0: don't have respect for the old people like we did.
1: How did you start a fight in the family?
0: Oh, well, I did reference one thing that is true. When my grandma died, right, they didn't talk for like 5 years, siblings, over like who got jewelry and stuff. And nobody's hurting for money. No one you would ever think would fight over something so silly.
1: You think your family's above this?
0: But everybody got so possessive about the most random things, and it happens to everyone.
1: You think your family's above this,
0: yeah.
1: But...
0: And then I see the jewelry, and it looks like...
1: You want this?
0: It's like ancient relics from like 150 years ago. What is this? Was this buried in someone's tomb?
3: It was on the Titanic.
0: Yeah, like how did you... This is what you're fighting over? These shells and coins
1: from
0: a pirate's treasure? What is this?
1: Is this from One-Eyed Willie?
0: What is this? Mayan relics? Why would you fight over this stuff? It's the oldest looking stuff, but they're like fighting about it.
1: I remember when my grandfather died, I remember random relatives I hardly knew came out of nowhere and started trying to like go through my grandparents' stuff. And I remember my mother being
0: wild.
1: Like, why are these random aunts and uncles here?
0: Bro, that's here
3: to rifle through your things.
0: Yeah, that's just trash behavior.
1: Every family has a trashy section of the family that shows up in those moments.
0: You know what I call them? The others.
1: The others.
0: Yeah, the others. And when all the mutant relatives start showing up, they start, you know, rummaging through grandpa's National Geographic collection.
1: Hoping there's like money in there somewhere.
0: Who are the others?
4: Would you fight over a Mickey Mantle rookie?
0: Oh,
4: because
0: see, something...
4: when my uncle yeah. Billy in San Jose, California passed away.
2: Not Uncle Billy.
4: Yeah, oh. Uncle Billy. He had baseball boxes and boxes of baseball cards, and he collected from, you know, all the decades, and everybody knew that there were some mint condition cards worth a lot of money.
0: Honus Wagner, I'll take this one. No one knows him, right? Truthfully, Danny, when I was a kid, I stole all of, like, uncles and grandpa's baseball cards. I got them all. Now the family might know, but I got them.
3: And you doodled on them, didn't you?
0: What would you say?
3: You doodled on
0: them.
3: No,
0: I didn't. I'd kept them all, dude. But that caused the family squabble for real?
4: Yeah.
0: But that's a lot
4: because
0: of money
4: because
0: it's mint.
4: We had family members who were going through the things and then supposedly gathered all the baseball and football cards and basketball cards and, you know, like gave us each a stack of the cards. And I got my stack, but trust me.
0: Can I get a different stack?
4: Yeah, the Mickey Mantle rookie, all those priceless rookies were not in my stack.
0: Danny G got the Don Assey card. He got...
4: I got Rusty Staub.
0: He's like, Bobby Meacham. I don't want
2: that. Who's his ginger? Oh, Danny, Rusty Staub's great.
0: Yeah.
2: No, it's, you know, as I turn to my right on TV, there she is, Jeannie Buss. And
0: that's how we got here, by the way.
2: Yeah, you know,
0: she's contesting the family sale of the Lakers.
2: Saying that 17.8%, she did not agree to totally give up their stake in the Lakers. And I think there is such an identity. Now, this is a very unique case because if you have seen documentaries and mockumentaries and whatever the case may be, the story of Jerry Buss and the Lakers is fascinating. And you do feel like there should always be some type of connection to
0: you still
2: the
0: picture,
2: Buss family.
0: I picture John C. Reilly still.
2: Best show that ever got canceled.
0: From the show Winning Time, which shouldn't have been canceled.
4: Yeah, that should still be on right now.
0: That was the best show that got canceled.
2: But you know what?
0: Ever.
2: Even from a fictional show like that, you do get the sense of how much Dr. Buss meant to the NBA.
0: Or how much Jeannie Buss was invested in her dad's business and what he was doing.
2: But
0: so I could see that.
2: Such a part of why the NBA got to where it got to, her dad and the family. So I could see where she's like, I don't want to be out. So we're talking about those family squabbles that totally ruin the family dynamic. And, you know, let me give you a little piece of advice and we'll move on and we'll take some feedback.
0: I didn't tell you my last story.
2: Oh,
0: yeah.
2: Tell me your last story. Then I have the best advice for anyone with family squabbles. And then we will get to
0: the best
2: some NFL. A lot of NFL today as everyone's getting fired up. I want to talk some Baker Mayfield in a second. So
0: okay. What so is I'll your, give you my last squabble. My family's always squabbling. If you want the juice, just talk to my mom. She cuts up everybody in the matter of like 20 minutes. Give my mom, she's like 10-10 wins. Give her 22 minutes. She'll give you the world and she'll cut up everybody in the family. Give you the scoop.
2: Mom doesn't hold back?
0: Nah, man. She's mad at everyone. Right? So I made the mistake of calling my mom. And she just vents at me. I'm like, and she's throwing digs at me left and right.
2: Oh, by the way, just so you know, if you talk to your mother, we all agree, I want everyone to know this.
0: She was going off.
2: If every time you talk to your mother, she's bitching and complaining about your siblings, just know she's doing that about you.
0: Nah, it's bitching and moaning.
2: To them.
0: And moaning.
2: So you're not immune. So when your family makes fun of all the other family members, just know that when they're talking to themselves, they're making fun of you. Okay.
0: So if the Buss family's squabbling because Jeannie doesn't want to sell her share, never agreed to it the way the story's going now, they still have 17.8% of the Lakers. We're asking you about your family squabbles because we all have them and it's fun. It's actually really funny to talk about when you realize how silly it is, right? And people hold these lifelong grudges over the silliest things and life's so short, it's ridiculous. So,
4: really funny when you get a Dave Kingman rookie.
2: Danny, who needs Mickey Mantle or Jackie Robinson when I can give you this Lou Piniella?
0: Yeah.
2: But you know what? Look at Aaron Rodgers. Family squabble. Sometimes you got to be the bigger person, like his new mystery wife, Brittany, who reunited him with his family over what? They had some, like, you know, a couple of religious things, right? A couple just life things, I think. But
0: that's all speculation.
2: The reality is, like, the idea of cutting out your family.
3: About 10 years they were on no speaking terms.
2: And I think it's a ridiculous sentiment. There's a weird sentiment, again, not to be all over the place, Cove, but there's a sentiment among really younger people that, like, you don't need your family. Like, cut them out. Like, no one should be cutting out their family unless they're,
0: you know why?
2: So toxic.
0: Because we all know too much, more than ever before. Like, because of social media. You see Aunt Cindy's real views, and it offends people.
3: I feel like now more than ever, we've been seeing these articles about going no contact with your parents.
2: It's ridiculous.
3: Parents
2: it's
3: going
2: terrible.
3: No contact with their children. I'm like, what is this?
2: Yeah, because it's like...
3: But I get it. There are a lot of families that don't get along, and like, it's sometimes better just to move on.
0: You know what happens, Sam? Again, it's generational differences. It's not necessarily like regional or cultural. It's like generational. It's like our generation starts having kids, right? And then your kids become aware and they're growing up in today's world. And then like grandpa is saying like crazy off the wall stuff. And you don't want them to say these things in front of your kids.
3: And then there's fractures and schisms and people start just joining their most immediate family.
0: It's all sorts of stuff like that. But just recently, in my, for the record, Covino here, my family's great. You know, like squabbling is just what everybody does.
2: Part of their
0: DNA. Part of the DNA of a fiery family. So I was there a few weeks ago, and I happened to be there right around my milestone birthday. That's what I'm going with.
2: Milestone birthday.
0: Yeah. I don't need to give out the details. I'm grown, all right?
2: Camino's,
0: I'm grown.
2: 85.
0: Still the youngest in the game.
3: He lives on a sundial.
0: Yeah. So, you know what? I'm forgetting how old I am now.
3: Sundial.
0: So, yeah. Sundial's broken. But anyway, my... family were just happy to be there. Like my immediate family, most of them were there. It's hard to get everybody there at the same time, but they just happened to be around. And my mom and dad are like, "You sure you don't want to do anything, Steven?" And I'm like, "Nah, I don't want to do anything, Mom. I don't want to do anything. That's it." And I just was sticking to my guns. Like, "Nah, what do we say? I don't want to celebrate."
2: Yeah,
0: I just wasn't feeling it. I don't want, you know, period. So my dad and my mom were like, hey, Atencia, he doesn't want to do anything. She's like, Steven, can we even get him a Carvel cake?
2: Pudgy the Whale?
0: Yeah, you know, so I was like, so I agreed to that.
2: Cookie
0: I was like, you know what? There's kids there. I got my nieces and nephews like in town, right? And I'm rarely home. I'm like, yeah, get a Carvel cake. Get Pudgy the Whale for the kids. Absolutely. Right? So we just had a regular, like, dad grilled up burgers and dogs. This is the truth. Dad was like, hey, what do you want? Hot dog? What do you want? Burger? What do you want? Burgers and dogs. Simple Jersey backyard barbecue. But not even a barbecue. It's just the immediate family and we're eating. So we're basically having dinner.
2: Yeah. I was going to say you're grilling. Someone in the South would be like, barbecue? Don't even use that word.
0: Dude, but it's a Sunday. Like, you got to eat, right? So either we were going to order pizza or just have, like, burgers and dogs.
2: Hot dogs, cheeseburgers, you're good. I got you.
0: We did have a cake because I was like, yeah, get a cake. All right, just get a cake. Whatever. The kids are here. And it comes out, or it happens to be news that I had a cake, and people, you know, we celebrated my birthday. So my aunt and uncle and their kids, who live in the town, weren't invited. It's like, no, we weren't doing anything. So then my dad was like, "Hey, he didn't want to celebrate."
3: The word gets out. How did it get out?
0: I guess, you know, social media or someone says like, "Yeah, we had a cake for Steven." And then Uncle Joe's like, "They had a cake? No one told me."
2: Oh, I guess we weren't invited to Steve's party.
0: Like, yeah, exactly. And it turns into that. And it's like, no. I didn't want a party. I was just there. I didn't want anything going on.
2: You had cake, though.
0: But we had cake, and because we had cake, it appears like a party.
3: Big event.
2: Had cake.
3: Left out.
0: So guess
2: had
0: what?
2: Had cake.
0: They weren't invited to my big milestone birthday party. Meanwhile, I was being hot dogs.
2: Hot dogs and that. You throw some dogs on.
0: I was being a big emotional baby. Like, I don't want to celebrate. No. And my parents were just, like, abiding by that.
2: Well,
0: so, you know, things like that happen, man.
2: Well, Genie Bus family, we wish you well. If I'm the Bus family, I don't know why you'd want no affiliation with the franchise your dad not only put on the map, but made, well, you know, next level. Like, the Bus family.
0: That. She's the one. Yeah, that
4: you know why, Rich? Because they're older now and they want to cash in.
2: They want to cash, I
4: and
2: know.
4: They want
0: their family.
4: Yeah.
0: Their kids,
4: but is it but, sail a yacht into retirement. Yeah. They're not passionate. Per se, the way Genie is,
2: but the Lakers
4: never, and they weren't, and they weren't successful running the team the way Genie was.
2: I not sound like a jerk, but it's not like they're part owners of like some like the Charlotte Hornets. This is the Lakers, like, and your dad and your whole family synonymous with the Lakers. I'm just shocked that the Bus family is like, we want out totally. Like, yeah, the money's big now. You're right, billions of dollars will change someone's mind. But my one piece of advice, and I know we're gonna get to NFL and Baker next.
0: Can't
2: but
0: wait.
2: It's just simple.
0: Rich is like the Dr. Phil of the show.
2: Don't take or want anything. I've made it abundantly clear to my parents, my wife's parents, everyone. I'm like, when
0: such
2: you
0: a liar. Didn't you get your grandpa's pogo stick?
2: Shut up.
0: Rich fought for that.
2: I want his I want his, you know, bicycle pump.
4: Didn't you get his toupee collection?
0: Rich got his Uncle Bozo's tricycle. Rich wanted it.
2: But I've already heard, like, family members be like, well, you know, this piece of furniture is antique, and, oh, this was from your great-great-grandmother's in Germany, and, yeah, to me.

0: I said it. I go, listen.
1: From the old world.
2: Their Hummel collection?
0: I'm going to let it be known. I don't want anything. I've told my wife's family, when whatever you do in your estate or will or whatever, figure out who gets
2: any heirlooms.
0: If you try to figure out who gets the family shoehorn, like I said, I don't want. I'll take
2: Rich has the family clown horn. What are you talking about?
0: I don't want anything, and I think you should take.

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0: Davis, Kay Talbatos Locos, Danettes, throughout the entire Fox Sports Radio Nation. You know, we had Marvin on the show yesterday if you missed it. If you miss anything, catch our podcast at Covino and Rich FSR on YouTube.
1: Marvin said, goes, I'm so excited for the hate. He defended LeBron and the Lakers. You want to see the clip? You can listen to the whole pod yesterday.
0: The first person to throw shade at Marvin was a guy that works here. VJ Husky.
1: Yeah.
0: You saw that?
1: Our own coworkers are going at each other. But yeah, at Covino and Rich,
0: LeBron,
1: at Fox Sports Radio.
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1: Then can I tell you something funny? We fill in for DP,
0: yeah.
1: And it's always an honor, right? A lot of my West Coast buddies that I play softball with, because I try to stay active, listen a lot, right?
0: Yeah.
1: So I'm walking by the softball field.
0: Active.
1: And you said Vatos Locos, some of my Vatos softball player friends.
0: Mm-hmm.
1: I hear them scream like, yo, there he is, Mr. Dude Wipe. I'm like, Mr. Dude Wipe?
0: Yeah.
1: They're like, heard you in for DP. So now all the softball guys jokingly say, yo, you bring us some dude wipes? I'm like, yo, chill.
0: It's a cool nickname, man. I'm going to start calling you
1: Mr. Dude Wipe.
0: Mr. Dude Wipe.
1: I'm like, I don't know if I want that nickname.
2: No, Rich, you didn't say chill. You said mint chill.
1: Mint chill.
0: Hey, Sam. If people are wondering how we do it, we got that confident clean as we speak.
1: All right, well, hey.
3: Next time, yell Tiger Boy.
1: Yeah.
3: That'll get his attention.
1: Can I tell you?
0: Rich has a stellar collection of Tiger t-shirts, man. I'm surprised he didn't wear one today.
1: And it makes no sense. I don't know why. They just always speak to me.
0: I don't know.
1: Let me tell you.
3: We know Tiger Boy.
0: Tiger style.
1: Let me tell you something. I'm not like Joe Exotic. Relax. I thought it was interesting. I know I'm like way behind on quarterback. Danny. Quarterback, Hard Knocks. I'm just a little behind you guys.
3: A little.
1: I try to line it up that when I'm done with all this, that's when the NFL starts. That's my rationale. But, you know, you get to really love Baker Mayfield even more from watching the show. I mean, same with Joe.

0: Flacco, same with Jaden Daniels. Like, you watch these shows year after year. I remember watching Receiver on Netflix a year ago and being like, man, Amara St. Brown, new respect for him and his work ethic. And, you know, you see how George Kittle and his wife, you saw their relationship. You watch these documentaries, and we said even yesterday,
1: you know what's got me fired up? Hard Knocks.
0: You get a glimpse into the life
1: Sam Darnold
0: of players.
2: Episode 3 tonight.
0: Yeah, I got to catch up, because if I hear you, Bozo, say one more thing about spin rate.
1: His spin rate.
0: I'm gonna
1: you know why? I mean, makes it easier to catch. Yeah. He's got a sweet toss through all the elements, you know, no wobble in his spiral.
2: Pipe down over there, Richard. We'll shadow box.
1: Yeah, they used to call me King Spiral growing up. But you know what? I give that crown to Sam Darnold. His spin rate compared to other quarterbacks, like, next level. And you're right. The chemistry, their whole chemistry was built on shadow boxing. You know when kids play, like, that high-level rock, paper, scissors game? Like, look up. They look up. You know when they do that thing? Shadow boxing? They say the Seahawks built their entire team chemistry on that game alone.
2: You have to do the ninja sound effects when you play.
1: Yeah, I can't play that. I'm not quick enough for that game.
0: Now, when you watch those shows, because they're all fantastic, right? Quarterback, receiver, Hard Knocks. And you said it all goes back to the days of 24/7.
1: Yeah.
0: Get hyped for a big fight. You do get that really fun insight behind the fighters and the players that we all root for. And Baker Mayfield, What a great story when you really do see the journey from, like, you know, probably a little arrogant, little overly confident young kid to a guy that was humbled, a guy that works hard, that plays with a little bit of his chip on his shoulder. It's a really great story.
1: That guy has a whole Pringles can on his shoulder.
0: So, not just
1: he
0: a chip.
1: Really does. And I love the fire he brings to the team and how he believes and bets on himself. Like, he's that dude. And there's some guys that take different forms of leadership. He's that rah-rah, pump you up, let's smash helmets kind of guy.
0: Well, frankly, I don't know who you're smashing helmets with.
1: And you know what's even cooler about it is you see the family side of Baker, and it's a nice story to see. This is quarterback on Netflix we're talking about.
0: And just sort of funny how, like, when he first met his wife, they were, like, set up, and she Googled him, and the old Baker came up on Google when you're, like all the not-so-great things about young Baker. But when you look at the...
2: You mean like when he was on that TV show Cops?
0: Exactly. I think of Baker Mayfield, and I love the idea of betting on yourself. We've seen this go wrong, and we've seen it go right for players, right? Like, there's been many a cases. Remember Juan Soto was offered some ridiculous deal with the Nationals? And people were like, how on earth can you pass it up? It was like, some like $500 million deal for a lifetime. And everyone's like, look at this guy. You know, a couple years later, proves himself with multiple teams, including your Yankees. And, you know, Mets and Steve Cohen give this guy, the biggest contract ever. Betting on yourself. We've seen in the NBA where guys bet on themselves. And then the next year, they're playing for like a one-year, $5 million contract. And it's like, oopsie. Your thoughts on Baker, knowing that he's playing that final year, 3 years, $100 million, which at the time felt like a very fair deal. But now that we see Baker is the Baker we thought he would be early on. He's a leader.
1: Well, last season, they came out swinging, but then they fizzled. That was the thing. It was like the tale of two seasons for the Buccaneers.
0: If you're Baker...
1: Remember, he was like MVP, like first half.
0: 3 year...
2: Yeah, he was in the conversation.
0: Yeah, keep in mind, 3 year, $100 million. Now, there was a speculation of Baker, like, turning down a 2 year over $100 million deal, and they couldn't really come to terms. He wanted more years. If you're Baker, do you bet on yourself again?
1: It's a risk.
0: Or do you feel like if anyone's going to offer you,
1: gotta love
0: over $100 million for 2 years and you're 30-ish, do you take that? Or do you feel like Baker, because they could bring in new coaching, that you don't know where the direction of that team is going.
1: You don't know where your health is going to be.
0: Yeah, and you don't know where your health is going.
1: Especially a reckless player like Baker Mayfield. The reason his second half wasn't as stellar is, well, multiple reasons, but he was banged up, dude. He was banged up big time. So when you're banking on yourself, you're risking it all because you don't know how healthy you're going to be. But, man, it's inspiring. I give him props for that.
0: Do you love the idea, Danny, of betting on yourself? If you're Baker, would you have been like, yeah, let's add two more over $100 million?
1: Or do you take the money and run?
0: Or do you say, no, I'm going to finish out this contract and then hope we're over 500.
2: Yeah.
0: Hope we're a playoff team. Hope I stay healthy. And then if the Bucks don't want to pony up, maybe there's another suitor. I mean, there are 32 teams, but so many teams, when you look around the league, I know it sounds ridiculous because there's always teams in need of a quarterback. But I feel like when you go team by team, there's a couple, there's a few, but there's a good 20-plus teams that you feel like are pretty locked on who they have.
2: Yeah, for Baker's long-term goals, this is a good play for him because if he hit free agency, he'd command around $53 to $55 million annually.
0: So
1: yeah, but that's crazy.
0: But if he's productive this year, you think they'll extend the years on that in Tampa? Because that's he wants more years. Like they might say,
1: yeah, it was two years, $100 million that he passed up, right? They didn't work it out.
0: But
1: how many years did he want? Three or four?
0: Did he want five? He's going to want one of those longer deal contracts. So your thoughts on Baker, and
1: what's wild about it is, you know, when you're watching quarterback and you just know his life and where it's going, you know, he's having kids. He's got his family going on. He's a smaller guy in the league who puts his body out there. You know, you're surprised that he doesn't take, just for security reasons, the $100 million.
0: Because think about it. When he first went there, what was the deal? Remember?
1: But you got to respect.
0: The first year was what? 1 year, $8 million, right?
1: Yeah.
0: And then he proved himself.
1: I don't know. If someone throws that kind of money at you with the family, like most people would take it, but he's not most people. That's why you're like, wow, man, I can't believe he did that.
2: And Rich, according to reports, Mayfield's target was a 3-year deal.
1: It's three.
2: So they
1: right?
2: only
0: he
2: a year
0: that
2: off.
0: One, so
2: yeah, he wanted that extra year.
1: That one extra year.
2: That extra year and that extra $5 million per season.
0: Yeah. What 1 year?
1: But you got to really believe that it's about knowing your value. Right, that's the real core of it, right? If I don't get it here, I would have got it somewhere else, or I'll get it somewhere else and I'll prove to you. And now you're going to have to pay me even more when I show you. But again, all the risk in the NFL when you're taking hits like that. Rich, I don't know if you got there yet in quarterback, but he shows when he hurt his arm. And that's when things started going a little haywire last year. Dude, he was so bruised and so hurt, man. It was ridiculous the conditions he was playing under. And, you know, we don't consciously think about that all the time. I've quoted this before. Remember your boy Kittle said it's like recovering from a car crash every weekend?
0: Yeah.
1: You know, we're like, man, they're really stinking. What's going on here? Well, we're forgetting how hurt half of them are.
0: I mean, to quote Emmett Smith, said this on our show back in the day, after week one, no one's 100%.
1: Exactly. So he is taking a risk, but as who was it? Bob from La Bamba? Life's a risk, Carnal. I forget who said that.
0: It's always good when you quote Bob from La Bamba. That's when you know that's when you know the conversation's over.
1: But that's about knowing your value, yeah. Rich. I hate bringing other sports into this, but it makes me think of like that Trent Grisham deal with the Yankees. Like they signed him for a 1 year, $22 million plus qualifying offer. And he knew he wasn't going to get that anywhere else, but the Yankees were hoping that he did. And he jumped on that, and now they're stuck with him.
0: Your thoughts on Baker, we'll get to that. Plus, within 20 minutes, Frank Caliendo joining us here on Covino and Rich
1: in
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0: Yes, this is a classic and one of Rich's favorite saxophone solos.
1: I mean, is there a better saxophone solo?
0: Yes.
1: As we talk about Baker Mayfield?
2: They are kind of reminiscent.
0: That's a good one.
2: Oh, Careless Whisper?
0: Yeah, Careless Whisper is a good one. How about, well, you play a lot of Yanni stuff at home, right?
1: Yeah.
0: But that's a different instrument.
1: He's, what, Live at the Acropolis?
0: Yeah. But I wanted to say that there's a Foo Fighters cover of that song that's pretty cool and a little underrated, a little unknown.
3: How about Smooth
0: fans.
3: Operator, Sade?
0: Oh, yeah. Rich plays the sexy phone to that one.
1: You played an instrument when you were a kid, Sam?
2: Yeah, I played piano and I was in choir.
1: Fireboy. Danny G, you play an instrument?
3: You know I did. Why do I wear sunglasses indoors sometimes?
0: Because you think you're Brett the Hitman Hart.
3: Yeah, besides that.
0: Because you think you're Cool Mo Dee.
3: This is, Rich still has not watched that famous Tom Hanks movie that he was, it was homework for you. Remember, Rich?
1: What did you play,
3: the thing
1: Danny?
3: You do?
1: Oh, you played the drums?
3: Yeah.
0: Yeah, bro. He was the lead drummer in the Oneaters. You don't know that? So, yeah, we all did. You know what? And for some reason, life always wanted you to separate music and sports. And we say, nah, to that. Covino and Rich live from the Fox Sports Radio studio in for the great Dan Patrick.
1: Well,
0: and remember, after the show, the podcast goes up. Danny G throws up our podcast. Search Covino and Rich wherever you stream. Follow, rate, and review 5 stars, please. And we're streaming live right now, or you could watch it later on YouTube, at Covino and Rich FSR. And we suggest you chime in and say what's up because we have guests stopping by. We got Frank Caliendo and Hall of Famer Drew Brees.
1: Yeah, and then tomorrow, speaking of music, Danny, is it official?
3: It is official.
1: Yo, Ice Cube.
3: One of my favorite rappers of all time.
1: Is going to be here tomorrow, so
3: let's
1: that
3: go.
1: Should be fun.
0: That is cool.
1: All right, so a lot of big, fun things happening here. Filling in for the great Dan Patrick, DP, Covino and Rich. Now, Danny, I did not look because I want to play a little guessing game, right? You said the Nielsen ratings?
3: Yes.
1: For the NFL?
3: It is Nielsen's local NFL fandom index.
1: The fandom index.
3: Yep.
1: All right. Now, this is not total viewers. This is what team has their city locked in the most percentage-wise?
3: So they use 8 individual metrics to quantify their local NFL fandom index. Apparel purchases, event attendance, streaming, social media following, TV viewership, radio listening, betting intent, and overall interest level.
1: Holy crap, that's a big index.
3: Yeah.
1: So if you account for all those things, Danny just
3: so
1: said.
3: So a lot of measurements by Nielsen.
1: All right, so you got to eliminate the teams that sometimes get blacked out.
3: You
1: got to eliminate the teams that you never see anyone wearing their jersey.
3: The headline, by the way, I told you guys who the number one fan base was.
1: And Danny gave us, because the headline was Buffalo Bills, correct?
3: Right. So we'll just give you the
1: but
3: number one right off
1: the bat.
3: That
1: doesn't shock me, though, because the Bills, they got the Bills Mafia. Everyone in that city eats, breathes, and
0: I'm surprised by
1: poops
0: that.
1: The Bills. Why? That's because when you live in upstate
0: Cowboys,
1: New York,
0: but you wouldn't think Cowboys immediately.
1: As far as international,
0: that's a recognizable logo franchise. I would think that would have been.
1: And even when the Cowboys stink, they get a lot of national games because of their brand. And
3: this is total involvement by the fan base.
1: Total involvement.
0: So that's cool.
3: Think of the top three after Buffalo.
1: Cove. College football, though, does compete with NFL in parts of the South. But I will agree with Covino and say the Cowboys are top 5?
3: Cowboys are not top 5.
1: What? Why would you lead me astray?
0: I'm surprised. And this is in the U.S.?
1: I got it.
3: Cowboys are number 19 on
1: the U.S. Okay. All right, Danny, I'm going to go based on, and I'm not being just prisoner of the moment, because of the region of the country, it's passionate, 12th man, passion. You see a lot of Seattle Seahawks jerseys, and they are the defending champions. I go Seahawks.
3: Seahawks are not in the top 5.
0: You yell at me. Look at you. You're 0-2. 0-2. Man. So we got the Bills.
3: Seattle is 14 tied.
1: Bills.
3: Yeah, they're 14.
1: Oh, I'm so, oh, God,
3: also counting,
1: oh,
3: Tacoma.
1: I'm so aggravated. Guess if it's local, the Green Bay Packers.
3: Packers are number 3
1: there
3: on the
1: you go.
3: List.
1: All right.
0: The Chiefs.
3: Number 2 on the list.
1: Okay.
3: Wow, you guys rallied at the very end.
1: Okay, we'll wrap this up. And we're joined by Frank Caliendo, the very funny comedian, next here on Covino and Rich. Filling in for the great Dan Patrick. What's up, Danettes? Having fun on a Tuesday. And we'll take your feedback at Covino and Rich. More next right here, Fox Sports Radio.
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7: The Packers are back at Geese Field. 84 degrees, not a cloud above Geese Field. It is a beautiful fall afternoon on the Palouse.
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9: 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And the Cougs score a touchdown.
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1: Hey, what's going on, buddy?
21: No, not those idiots.
1: No, not Covino, Rich. What's up, man? Tuesday in for the great DP. What's up, Danettes? Gonna have some fun today. Later on in the show, we got Hall of Famer Drew Brees stopping by. Tomorrow, Ice Cube. And just a lot of fun.
0: By the way, can you please get it right this time? Can I give you a quick backstory while Sam plays the glockenspiel?
1: What's up, Sammy? What's up, Danny?
0: Hey, Danny G's on the phones, our 30, super producer.
3: 30-second story, because Caliendo's waiting in the green room.
0: Well, I got to build up the hype for tomorrow, okay?
1: Oh, no.
0: Back in the day, which was a Tuesday, on SiriusXM, Covino and Rich, we had Ice Cube in the studio. And he had that snarl on his face, like he didn't want to be there.
1: It wasn't like Ice Cube sitting in a boat in like a kid's movie.
0: Yeah,
1: like
0: he wasn't wearing a life preserver, like on a family fun trip. He was like mean, like straight out of Compton, Ice Cube. And Rich is like, all right, let's welcome the legendary Ice-T. Yo, his nostrils flared out. I think like steam came out of his ears. I saw fire in his eyes.
1: And
0: he leaned up and leaned forward with that snarl. And he's like, y'all know who the F you even talking to right now? And Rich, like, he blew Rich's hair back, and we were like, Rich was so scared of him. And now, Rich, we've interviewed him again since.
1: Mr. Cube.
0: You can't say Ice Tea.
1: All right, okay? Now it's in my head, though.
0: Yeah, I know. Now it's in your head.
22: Can't do it.
0: So that's tomorrow. Today, like Rich said, Drew Brees and Frank Caliendo's here, man. Well, but we're live from the Fox Sports Radio studio, and you can watch the show right now. You could see Frank. You could see us. You could be part of it. You could chat live like Superbird or Wilhelmina Kreider or everybody here, Wes and Mercer, at Covino and Rich FSR on YouTube. See us live.
1: Hey.
0: We're waving high.
1: What's up?
0: YouTube.com/@CovinoEnrichFSR.
1: All right. Now, like you said, we got to welcome him, the one and only, one of our favorite guests, the guy that gives us time when we need it, and he's always a great dude, Frank Caliendo. What's up, Frank?
23: All right, guys. Hey, you know, and I think the last time I was on with you, I talked about this. This is where I found out about who you guys are, filling in for Dan Patrick. So cool to make this full circle, if you will. And Drew Brees, I became friends with him. He's one of the nicest guys. Have you guys talked to him before?
1: Yes.
23: I mean, he is one of the nice. He did a when I first met him, I did one of those things where I like, could you make a video for my flag football team? What are the kids' names? I know my flag football team. I'm playing. No. So the kids, they got a kick out of that. But Drew invited me to dinner at the Super Bowl, not the Super Bowl he was playing in, but he invited me to the Super Bowl, in New Orleans, 'cause he was part of, you know, the hosting group or whatever. And, I was super tired. I had to pass 'cause I had to get home and coach a my son's basketball team. He's 8-10 years old or something like that.
1: Yeah.
23: And as the coach of the guy, I was so tired coaching. It was like little giants. Their guys were just beating up on our kids. I eventually got kicked out of the game. I honestly got kicked out of the game as the coach.
1: Now, Frank, that's gotta be weird to you.
23: It was horrific. I mean, because I was watching these kids beat up on our kids, and I yelled at the ref. I shouldn't have done it. And I actually went and apologized to the parents on the other side afterward, and they're, and the kids. I just put my tail between my legs, and I went, you know what, kids, you should never act like this. This is a totally wrong thing to do. I'm sorry, parents. And after the game, they're like, okay, Mr. Hollywood. And they're just coming after me. And I was Caliendo, man. I'll tell you what, man, you're a jackass then. Come on, man. Caliendo goes for the gold by putting his tail between his legs, shrinking down like Fred Flintstone in the big chair next to the table. He's a tiny little guy at that point, and you're coming after him at his worst time ever.
0: Caliendo, I can't believe you were that guy. Even here at the Little League.
1: But do you hear that echo? Am I the only one here in the echo?
0: No, I'm here in the echo.
1: Do you hear that echo, Frank?
23: No, do you hear two of me?
0: In our headphones, it's like, today, I consider myself self. So it's totally distracting.
23: That's Gruden doing, you want Gruden doing Lou Gehrig? That's what you want?
0: I wanted to ask you, did you not see the sign? It says, parents, beware, the kids are watching. And they're and all they're over all the Little League fields out here. Like, the parents get out of control. You were that guy that got tossed out of the game. That's so funny, man. Because you know people went to social media to talk about you.
23: I don't know. I didn't know what – I was just – and I wanted to go, I passed up dinner with Drew Brees for this. And I obviously didn't – maybe I did say it. I don't know.
1: You and your stupid league and these stupid kids. Frank, I got to ask, because you're such an entertaining guy, but just talking to you is such a fun experience. Is there a pressure to do impressions of what you do when you meet new people?
23: Like when I meet somebody like at the airport.
1: If you're like a dinner party or something, because just talking to you is good enough for me. But I feel like you might feel like that. I should probably break out some Gruden.
23: Yeah, I mean a little bit sometimes. It feels like people are just waiting for it sometimes. But last time I was on with Dan, he got on me about it because I went to dinner with those guys. They're talking about how I just break into impressions all the time. I was like, well, maybe I was trying to impress you. You are Dan Patrick. maybe because I could do it in the story. I'm going to add it to. So yes, maybe that's the situation.
1: It's also who you are, though.
23: I don't do it so much around the house and with my friends. There's nothing like that. But when somebody does meet me and they bring it up, there is a little bit. Maybe give them a boom, like a Madden thing like that.
1: quick boom.
23: Yeah, which is the worst place, airport TSA. Don't do that there.
2: boom. Cuff me.
23: Yeah, there's a little bit of that, but if you know me, I'm pretty much not breaking into characters all the time.
0: When he says the boom, and he brings the boom, Frank Caliendo, that's what he does. I always think of the flaming foot in the Tough Acting commercial, like how the fire would just burst in. His foot would just burst into flames. Speaking of your friendships, Frank, I saw that Carrot Top posted you yesterday. So I want to know about some of the camaraderie in your life when it comes to comics, your Mad TV affiliation back in the day. Like, do you guys root for each other? Is there some sort of fraternity camaraderie going on with those dudes that you came up with? Do you automatically support them? The Ari Spearses of the world, the Will Sassos, even the Bobby Lee, even though he wasn't a cast member, but you see his clips all the time. He was on Mad TV a lot. Like, do you keep in touch? Do you guys communicate?
23: You guys, I can't hear you now for a second.
1: Sam.
0: Oh, it's okay. It's okay.
2: Can you hear me? Because this is terrible, guys. They're working on Charles Barkley, knucklehead.
0: Man, I asked the coolest question ever. Sorry, Charles. Oh, we're good now? I was asking you about the camaraderie amongst the comedians you came up with. Like, I saw that Carrot Top posted you yesterday. You know, what's that relationship like? And all your Mad TV guys that you came up with, Ari Spears, and I threw Bobby Lee in there because he's always on social media, even though he wasn't like a real cast member? Will Sasso, like, do you guys keep in touch? What's that camaraderie like?
1: Nope. Now he doesn't have us.
0: Ah, you know what? Might have to pull an audible here, Rich.
1: You know what? Let's break. We'll come back.
0: You might have to pull an audible.
3: It's called live radio.
0: Yeah. Oh, man. We'll get it all situated. Man. We'll get Frank and we'll fix it. Frank Caliendo. We're losing communication, guys. It happens. It's all good. All right. So, hey, speaking of, we have other guests. We got Showtime Mahomes stopping by. He's got trivia. We got Drew Brees. But let's work this out, and we'll figure it out, okay? Because I got lots of great questions for Frank Caliendo. And if you have anything you want to ask him, get hit us up, too, on YouTube, @ Covino and Rich FSR on YouTube, @ Covino and Rich
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4: Wait, why are we playing La Bamba? 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There's always some sort of musical tie-in.
5: Last hour, which feels like an eternity ago because of our...
6: Yeah, because Sam was screaming on top of a bridge.
5: I was, just about a minute ago.
4: I thought it was because Sam's middle name is Javier.
5: That's not it.
4: Or maybe because I'm half Mexican. Covino and Rich on Fox Sports Radio with super producer Danny G, who I think is on the case, right?
5: Yeah,
4: I don't want to keep Frank Caliendo
5: waiting.
4: Let's
5: get back in it. Let's go.
4: We got Showtime Mahomes trivia coming up, but thank you guys for being here and for the great Dan Patrick.
6: Yeah, you guys are going to give Zoom one more crack at it, and then if that doesn't work, I'll get him on the phone.
4: Fair enough. We'll blame Zoom, but if it happens again, we're blaming Sam.
5: Yeah, that's you got to blame someone. Anything blame
7: goes wrong. Fine.
5: Blame
7: me the face of the blame.
4: Ah, or maybe we should just blame Frank. Hey, Frank Caliendo, what's up, man?
6: No, you can't hear. All right, in the business, we call this riffing. You guys riff, and I'll get him on the phone.
4: All right. Let's riff. Decompress. I know you want to bang your head through the wall right now. It's okay. It's nobody's fault. But it is.
5: Technology's fault.
8: I mean, the thing is, it's someone's fault. It's not Frank. I'll give you that. It's every time something happens, you know what our video guy spot likes to say, and this is for anyone at their job, operator error.
4: Operator error.
8: Right?
4: Yeah, well, that's 90% of the time. But whatever.
8: Yeah.
4: As Danny G jokingly said, better with Frank than with Drew Brees. I mean, just kidding, Frank.
8: Just kidding.
4: We love you, man. We say that respectfully for sure and appreciate your time, man.
8: Oh, is he there?
6: I have him on the phone now, the way we used to do it in radio.
4: All right.
8: Yeah, hi, Frank.
9: I didn't hear. How did you make fun of me? What did you say?
8: Better you than Drew Brees.
9: All right. So you killed my intro line. That's what I was going to do. I was the tester.
8: Yes.
9: And I 100% agree with you. I'm on with it. But
4: you know, when you were talking about hanging out with Drew Brees, though, I do love that mutual respect that you guys get, and I love how they embrace you. And that's sort of what I was getting at before. You know, it's the third time I'm asking this question, and it's not even that great of a question.
8: I would say move on from the freaking question.
4: Well, you know what? Speaking of quarterbacks, we were talking about Baker Mayfield. And how he was offered 2 years, $100 million. We were saying, how do you not take the money and run? You know, what are your thoughts when you hear stories like that? And I don't know if you're watching quarterback or not. Yeah, betting on yourself, which I'm sure you've done a million times in your career.
9: No, I usually just acquiesce and go for the money that they initially offer me. I've held out on some things before. Usually people have to talk me into it a little bit, but, I don't know. I'm usually pretty happy with, I shouldn't say that. I have held out for some different things. Not that much. When you're talking about 50 to 100 million, I mean, I can't even comprehend that. I don't think the average person could comprehend tens, if not a hundred, you know, hundreds of millions of dollars. So I don't think I would. I always looked at it when I was a kid watching Brett Favre make all that money in Green Bay. I grew up in Wisconsin. I'd be like, well, why don't you take less money and get some better receivers or get the defense? Mm. But that's just not the way. When you have all those agents around you and people talking to you about that type of stuff, your mindset's a little different. You do want your value. You don't want to be treated crappy. And the owners are making a ton of money. I think that's the way they're looking at it. The league's making a ton of money. The owners are making a ton of money. And why shouldn't I make as much as possible? And maybe they don't trust the owner to put the money where that quarterback thinks they would put it. I'm sure that's happened to Baker Mayfield where he's been. He's like, well, you told me I was going to, you know, if I took less money, you would do this. And that doesn't happen. That's the type of thing you can't trust that. It's business.
8: Yeah.
4: And Frank, in your business, you're surrounded by celebrities all the time and guys in sports and the NFL. They love you. But do you still get a kick out of it when they recognize you for what you do?
9: Yeah. The coolest thing when I first started was I was at a Groundlings show in Los Angeles there, the improv troupe, and Will Ferrell walked in and said, hey, are you Frank? And I was like, I was only in

0: comedy for maybe 5 years at that point. And he's like, the Madden, he's doing that. You know, that's pretty cool. And the Madden is the thing that people always know. When I met Chris Evans, I did a thing where I brought my daughter to an Ace Comic-Con. Maybe I've told you this before, but I brought her to an Ace Comic-Con in Seattle. And Josh Brolin had used me in the movie W for the George W. Bushification. So he's like, that was me doing you. So the agent calls me and you go, you can go meet Josh Brolin right now. Only problem is he's with Chris Evans. I'm like, we'll deal with it. Yeah. So we go in, I'm talking to Josh Brolin for a little bit, and Chris Evans goes, wait a second, who are you? And I go, Frank Caliendo. He goes, oh my God, do some Madden. Do Madden doing this. And it was, so my daughter at 13 years old thinks I'm the coolest guy in the world. So yeah, I mean, that stuff is, I don't even know if it's for me at this point, but when my kids see something, that gives me a little bit of a cool feeling.
1: Yeah, I mean, it's wild. Like I said earlier, the fact that you bring people so much joy through impressions, but alone, Frank, you're just a great guy without the impressions, but there is such a layer, like, if anything ever goes weird, Frank could always just do an impression.
2: Yeah,
1: do you ever do impressions to get out of like a weird, uncomfortable moment?
0: A Morgan Freeman, and that's when he realized he didn't have enough money to pay for that dinner. So Frank slowly but surely crawled to 500 yards of the fifth slop. I can't even imagine. Or maybe I just don't want to, just to wash those dishes. Is that a real thing? Can you wash dishes at a restaurant?
2: I know.
3: We were led to believe that when we were kids, if that's what they do, right? I saw Pee Wee Herman do it in his Big Adventure. That's my only reference to it. Yeah, it's never happened. I've never seen that.
0: If anything reflects reality, it's Pee Wee's Big Adventure.
3: Hey, yeah. Did you have run-ins with him on your come up at all or no? The great Paul Rubens?
0: Total wrong verbiage for that one.
3: Yeah. No, so you never, had a Pee Wee encounter?
0: Rubens. No.
3: You were never at the Playhouse?
0: No. Yeah. The big one, because I've become really good friends with him, is John Gruden. I mean, Gruden is the one I've done stuff with. I told Rich this off the air. Yep. He got me doing cameos. He's like, you ever do cameo, man? I'm like, what? You know, that thing where you wish people happy birthday? I'll tell you what, there's no better satisfaction than wishing somebody. And this guy has the greatest cameos in the world. I'm doing a commercial for him on Cameo. I can do it for me, but I'll do it. But I'm at the FFCA, and he's always watching film. He's always got old video on there. He's like, I got to do this one for this guy's birthday. Give me a second. Hold on. Happy birthday, Rich. It's great that you're 50 years old. You're breaking into the 50-year mark like Walter Payton used to run through the line. And then he plays Payton behind him. I'm like, that's the greatest thing I've ever seen in my entire life. So
1: I just think you said the Madden – the Madden before, I feel like generationally you could see how old someone is whether they want you to do the Madden or the Gruden in a way. I feel like that became your big one, right?
0: I went from a guy who pigeonholed himself as a comedian who did an impersonation of a guy named John to a comedian who does an impression of a guy named John. It went from J-O-H-N to J-O-N. I guess I had some George W. and some Donald Trump in the middle, quite frankly. And Joe Biden, folks, come on. Those are all tertiary to that Gruden and Madden. And I've milked it pretty well. So one of those things where it's the duality of it. It's like, hey, everywhere I go, people, you know, on the air want me to do it. And I'm like, oh, maybe I'll just get away from it. And they're like, well, you do. All right. Yeah, why not? I mean, if you take yourself too seriously and you're a comedian, you're a moron.
1: Yeah, I was going to say, you doing impressions is just, I mean, you're the best at it, so.
0: I don't know about that, but I'm decent enough that I've pulled it off.
1: Who else do you think is good in the game? Do you have is there a
3: Mount Rushmore three?
1: Is there who would you say?
0: I don't know. There would be a group of people. I mean, people that you know, Jay Farrow.
1: Yeah.
0: I've got some friends like Joe Gaudette and some people that are like dead on mimics. My friend John Holmberg, who's a radio guy, is one of the best I've ever heard. He's like me if I were a little bit more, quite a bit more evil. But Sasso's fantastic. Harry Spears really great. I mean, people have, usually you have like 5 to 10 that are your your calling card.
1: Like you said, Sasso. I picture Sasso doing Macho Man.
3: I picture him doing Tony Soprano. So I'll put you on the spot. You worked with both of those dudes on Mad TV. Who does a better Tony Soprano, Ari Spears or Will Sasso?
0: I don't know. I honestly, I mean, they're both pretty freaking great. But,
3: yeah, they are.
0: I would say Sasso because in the makeup, Will Sasso is a... Yeah. Forget about it. It's one of those kinds of things you're thinking about right now.
1: Oh, dude, that's great.
0: If somebody's talking about Tony Soprano, you're the first thing I'm going to do it. Come on.
3: Dude, I love that. And yeah, they both are so great.
1: Well, you, obviously, you're the guy that everyone thinks of with impressions. Covino saw a picture of you with Carrot Top.
0: Yeah.
1: I saw Carrot Top back in the day. Apparently, you guys are pals. I saw him, and I was so... I went in thinking, like, I don't know if I'm going to like this. He was fantastic.
3: Oh, he's great.
0: The most unbelievable show.
1: Is he the most...

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1: Basically, a living set of memes. He is social media on stage. The music cues, all that stuff is just unbelievable. I mean, I would love to see whoever's working the lights and the sound cues during, that's its own show. But he's very, very funny. People don't realize it's not just him doing punny props. He doesn't really even do much of that. It's great props with thought behind him. There's an actual joke. And my wife and I went to Vegas, and then he did a little thing with me in the audience. So it was fun. But he's a great, great guy. And again, I keep tying Gruden in, but this is true. Gruden goes to see him all the time. He's like, we're a Carrot Top fan, man.
2: That's funny. Yeah, Carrot Top wrote, he's with the one and only Frank Caliendo. Literally one of the funniest people I know. So yeah. He was giving you props on social media.
3: And by the way, is that Carrot Top's thing? When I first started dating my wife, Frank, we happened to go see Carrot Top. We were in Vegas, and he gave us a little shout out in the audience, and made me feel really cool. Like, you know, he's very.
1: Yeah, don't feel that cool.
3: I know
1: that whenever there's somebody there, everybody, most people in Vegas, unless they're a huge, huge, huge headliner, that's a thing people do in Vegas. When I had my Vegas show, the thing is, you get people to come in, and then you pop it out there, and it's kind of like a little advertising type of thing. But it's cool to get,
3: of course,
1: cool to get called out. Yeah,
2: Frank Caliendo on the Covino and Rich Show, in for DP. It's always a pleasure. Thanks again for your time, Frank. We appreciate you. Now, John Madden, obviously you talked about him. Have you accepted Nick Cage as the role? Because I feel like last time we talked, you rolled your eyes a little bit about it.
1: No,
2: have you accepted it yet?
1: I mean, people all, it's more that people keep talking to me about it. I'm like, me or Nick Cage, I'm picking Nick Cage for my life story, all right? If I could have Nick Cage, I'm Frank Caliendo, and I'm the guy who does a John impression. John Madden, John Gruden, doesn't matter. Use it where you will.
2: Dude, it is kind of tough, though, because you still see the Nick Cage. His face is so famous. We've actually interviewed Nick Cage, right? And from our perspective, imagine him sitting like right across the table from us. Like the whole time I got all these questions lined up, but I'm looking at his famous face and it's throwing me off. I'm like there's Nick Cage right there in a white t-shirt and his face is so famous. I think that, you know, you still see it even though he gained all that weight and the prosthetics and everything else. You still see his face in John Madden. So I'm actually really curious.
1: Why do you keep asking me about Carrot Top? I don't understand this line of questioning.
2: Exactly.
1: I mean, he's so famous. I mean, people, when you're that famous, I don't know how much of a regular life you can have. So I think I told you guys this. They called me to have a Zoom call with Nicolas Cage about that movie. And I was like, no. They're like, why not? I was like, because I want to hang out with Nicolas Cage. I want to go. If I'm going to, you know, give him the Madden recipe, if I'm going to talk about where you put the voice in your mouth and sound like you're eating a full lemon right there and you're not getting rid of lemons or stuff. Not a Starburst, the full lemon. Just like Will Sasso. Boom. So if I'm going to give that up, I want to hang out with him for a day. I want to walk around and, you know, see exotic animals. Here's my monitor lizard, Frank. What would John Madden say? You know, I'm going to go through that. I want to have the Leslie Stahl walk and talk. That's what I want to be a part of. So, but then they just went on. I think he's going to sound kind of like Nicolas Cage. Boom. That guy looks like he just got hit by a freight train.
3: Yo, Frank, I got to ask you, one of my favorites you did, one of the last times we talked, we were having some fun with Romo, who got in some trouble lately. Oh, Jim.
4: Oh, yeah. Jim. We're going to be working at the Jimmy John's just so I can say Jim. Here we go, Jim. Oh, no.
1: I really like Romo. So
3: me too.
1: I don't know. And he grew up from me, not that far. That all happened in Burlington, Wisconsin. Mm-hmm. And I grew up in Waukesha. That's like, you know, just a little bit down the road. So, I don't know. I feel bad kind of ripping into people.
3: Yeah.
1: I don't know.

0: happening with him, right?
1: They're rearranging CBS's like partnerships in the booth. So I don't know. I like Romo in the booth myself. I was going to say, because you were very quick to do a great Romo. Are there some guys that maybe they just don't have anything distinct about their voice? Like, I haven't heard anyone do like a Tom Brady. Are there some people where it's like, hey, he really does nothing interesting with his voice? He's just got he's a regular guy. Are there people like that?
0: Yeah, there's lots. You don't see me or anybody else doing impressions of them.
1: Well, as you say, if there's someone very popular that none of you guys in that top tier have taken on
2: or picked up on,
1: they're just sort of not giving you much.
0: Yeah, I mean, actors have movie roles, so you can reverse engineer it from that a little bit. But people told me you could never do an Adam Schefter. And I was like, according to my sources, at this particular time, I believe I have a way in. Or the people you think don't have. So I remember when George W. Bush was first elected president, I was at Mad TV. They're like, there's nothing to do with this guy. And like, I think there is. We'll figure something out, man. So there's stuff that comes along and you just have to wait for the right moment, and something has to be a defining moment for the person. And then I think there could be some. Tom Brady, he does have a relaxed, kind of almost vocal fry type of voice at times. So there's probably something to do that. But what is he? What's the thing that you're making fun of? Him being a great looking guy that's got tons of money? That only so much there is to do with that. I'm not really pulling that off.
1: Well,
0: so
1: I was getting, what would maybe John Gruden think, though, about Tom Brady holding his nose when he jumps in the ocean? Did you see that?
0: Yeah, I saw that, man. That's a different kind of tuck rule right there, man. I'll tell you what. Take a look. Come on, man. If you're going to get some water, you take a chance. You're talking about guys out there on the field not playing during the preseason. What are you doing? You putting on a pair of goggles, one of those ball cap types of things, and a snorkel? Is that what you're doing in the pool? Come on, man. Be a man. Do something.
2: Hey, you wouldn't do that, right, Frank Caliendo? Yeah. You wouldn't hold your nose jumping into the ocean or a pool or...
3: He was in Alaska. Did it have anything to do with, like, the temperatures?
1: No. When we had that conversation, I read all our feedback.
3: And he had, like, something on his ears,
1: Every so often, one comment would be like, what's wrong with holding your nose when you jump in the pool? Like, that to me is like,
2: yeah, you know, Rich offended one of our guys here, Dan Beyer, because we were saying that only lamos do that. And, a lot of people took offense to that. Are you a hold your nose when you go in the water guy?
0: No, I'd rather risk the infection instead of...
1: Yes.
0: Same. Having somebody make fun of me. I don't think I do, but I know there are probably times where I have, because I have gotten water in my ear, water, and, you know, it just feels like it goes into your brain, but not consistently.
2: And it goes back to what you said. When you see stuff like that, you got to take your opportunities to make fun of Tom Brady, because there's not a whole lot, right? So
0: Well, there was a roast about him.
1: Oh, there was. Yeah.
2: That is true.
0: And I guess when used up all the material.
2: When you find those nuances and you have an original, that's the jackpot for guys in your line of work, I would imagine, right? If you're the first to pick up on that, because then a lot of times you see people doing impressions of other people's impressions.
0: And nobody knows who's the originator. I mean, it used to be if somebody broke out an impression, you'd have to find a different take on the person. Now everybody just steals their... there's one, I don't know if it'll be good enough because I have to rev up to get into it, but it's Billy Bob Thornton. That's the one I've been doing. And it's kind of the landman Billy Bob. But it's this thing where there's a moment where you can figure out where he's coming from, which gives you his point of view. And it's basically, he'll say something like a French word and then follow it up with a riff. They'll be like, that sounds pretty good, guys. Well, arrivederci, jackass. So those types of moments, like you hear those and you hear this elegant word, arrivederci, and then jackass. So those, and he's like, my kids think I sound like Hank Hill. I don't understand it. So it's kind of in there without going full cartoon Hank Hill, but it's fun. What's that moment? And then how do you bring it out and make it more of a character in the impression? So that's the difficult thing. You might be able to do the sound alike, but what's the way to make it try and be funny? And the sports guys are always, for me, easier, because the analysts, what do? They break down things in the sports world. So what do you do with the analyst you just break down things in the real world, and that's basically comedy for everybody as long as they know who the person is.
2: Hey, Frank, you're the best in the game when it comes to this stuff. Your comedy's great.

0: But as a result, you've gotten a lot of sports perks along the way because, you know, you're so well received in that world. What are some of your greatest sport perk moments, I guess? Did you ever take batting practice or anything? Because you're a good athlete from what we hear. So what's the coolest thing you've done?
1: I was decent. My dad was a minor league baseball player in the White Sox organization years and years and years ago. I grew up playing baseball. 1988, 14 and under AAU national champion, by the way. Ooh. I was an All-American on that team. 18 and under team from Wisconsin had Craig Counsell on it. Whatever happened to him?
0: That's really cool.
2: That is amazing. Yeah.
0: That's really, really cool, yeah. Man.
1: I've done things that take kids to. I've done batting practice. I've hit some batting practice. It's more of having my kids meet people. Like my son got to meet J.J. Watt, Drew Brees, those types of people. Those are the coolest moments for me. So those are the perks I use the most. The NBA lets me do lots of stuff, go to the Summer League and the NBA Cup and all those types of things. F1. My daughter is a huge F1 fan, a Jean Leclerc fan. And I've been over there in the pits and stuff at F1 with her. And surreal.
0: Do you feel the pressure like doing BP from warning track power? Like what's that like for you? Because you're a fan
1: I'm 52. I would love to. I mean, I was the kid who was, when I was young, I was in high school looking at USA Today in that little rectangle with all the batting averages.
0: Yeah, of course.
1: That's how we got all the information. You know, Andres Galarraga was always flirting with 400.
0: Yep. Yes.
1: That type of deal. So there's a nervousness. I remember we did it here with the Diamondbacks, and Torrey Lovullo was like, what do you got? You know, kind of like Wilford Brimley looking at Roy Hobbs, and I just wasn't Roy Hobbs. I had the trombone case, but there wasn't a bat in it. So I went out there. I hit all right. I had a quick swing. But you don't realize how hard it is to hit a ball with a wooden bat if you haven't done it for 20 years.
0: Yeah. So, no, and the pressure involved in the moment.
2: Yeah.
0: Right? Rich swears he's going to jack one out.
1: I'm a pressure guy, man. There is that moment. You don't want to. What I did was when I got into the box, I bunted a couple times and I laid a couple down.
0: Just
1: and like, you kind of know what you're doing. I'm like, I used to.
2: I'm a small ball type of guy.
0: He went Apo Taco just to show he could.
2: Frank, you know, you brought up your kids. Interestingly enough, isn't it funny how I feel the same way? Perks now, it's like I feel like I try to impress my kids more than I've tried to impress women when I was single. Like, isn't there like a weird sense of like you get joy out of like, what can I show my kids?
1: Yeah. Like I said, when a super famous person knows me and it helps my kid meet the person, that's pretty, I would take that over almost anything. I mean, I did another one I pulled off was in Vegas. And this guy's actually a big, big sports fan, Michael Bublé. My wife, my daughter, we went to go see Michael Bublé. And Bublé is doing an Elvis impression. He's like, I'm no Frank Caliendo. And my wife during the show goes, do you think he does that every day? I'm like, I don't know. And then he dedicated a song to Juliet Caliendo, my daughter.
0: What?
1: And, yeah. And then she's like, what did you do? That kind of, like, it was almost Avengers. What did you do?
0: That's awesome, man.
2: Frank, I gotta give Frank some props because, not that he's Carrot Top, but not those type of props.
0: Not Carrot Top.
2: I gotta give you props, Frank, because I think because you do so many great impressions, people don't realize what makes Frank awesome, and it's what he does with the impressions. Like, the content is hilarious. Like, if you did an impression, but you did the impression not saying anything that funny, it's just an impression. I just love your ability to, like, write great material for your impressions and, you know, also just roll with the improv on it. That's the skill right there, no?
3: Yeah, I put a little bit of me in those impressions, and I think that's they all come back to the same reference points all the time. So there is that. It's the same thing. The thing that you guys like about me is the thing that might drive somebody else crazy. So, mm-hmm. And as far as impressions that aren't that funny, I probably have a ton of those too are just like single and triple word impressions. So,
2: well. We appreciate you, Frank.
0: Sorry for the technical issues
2: earlier, but you're the man.
3: I can't believe you kept me out. What, did you lose Drew Brees? Is he not available?
2: We got Drew in about 20.
3: I've got the echo in here. I'm gonna go do some cameos, man.
4: Yo, have fun, man.
3: Thank you.
2: Yo, Drew, thank you, brother. Appreciate you. Call him Drew. Thank you, Frank.
4: It's the great Frank Caliendo.
2: Frank, you're the man. Appreciate you.
0: On the Covino and Rich show, in for Dan Patrick, and really, really just appreciate his time. And
2: yeah,
0: you know, when we said we're filling in, he's like, he'll hop on, and I appreciate that.
2: Yeah, I love Frank, and I look forward to talking to Drew Brees about, like you said, within the hour. So more Covino and Rich, in for the great Dan Patrick, coming up right here on Fox Sports Radio.
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0: and Rich in for DP, day two of the Dan Patrick hat trick. And again, join the fun on YouTube as we speak. 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
1: Now, shout out again to Frank Caliendo for joining us. And I was just texting Frank. By the way, all his dates, frankonstage.com for Chicago, West Palm.
0: He's the best.
1: If you got a chance to see Frank Caliendo live, you got to do it. Just do it. And he's doing something really cool, too, where think of how many groups of guys and girls are doing fantasy drafts. He does cameos as Gruden, making fun. Like, you can get him making fun of your buddies for fantasy football.
2: Yeah, so I like that.
1: He's doing some pretty funny fantasy football cameos. So, again, all of that at frankonstage.com. So
0: really
1: a great guy.
0: Like, when you see other people, other jabronis, other wannabes on social media doing their impressions, because everyone's a film critic, everyone's an investigator, a journalist. Everyone's a master impressionist on social media.
2: Dude, there's this one dude I've seen that does tries to do Mahomes.
0: Oh,
2: and
0: get out
2: Mike
0: of here.
2: Tyson and
1: who's that guy?
2: Yeah, Big Poppy. It's
0: crazy. I feel like Danny G's talking about me.
1: Ooh.
0: But guess what? You're absolutely right. I'm a fan of guys like Frank Caliendo. Yeah. Absolutely. He's the best in the game. So thanks again to him.
1: Frank on stage.
0: I didn't get a chance to ask him about UFOs. I was hoping for a little
1: Jeff Goldblum.
0: A little Jeff Goldblum action. I wanted to hear his thoughts on the UAPs they saw on Mars, the jellyfish UFOs.
1: When we found out we were having Frank on the show, when we reached out, I just happened to Google, I'm like, man, what's Frank's best known impressions? It's a list where you keep having to press more, more, more. Yo, long ass list. So the very talented Frank Caliendo.
0: And we do have Drew Brees coming up, NFL Hall of Famer. So, very, very cool show.
1: I got a random question for you before we get to all that. WNBA.
0: Yeah. What about it?
1: All the drama and all the off-court shenanigans.
0: They're riding on drama, bro.
1: But is that a good thing or not? And I wonder, because in life, a lot of times,
0: if it bleeds, it leads.
1: No,
0: I know you love them in the headlines.
1: I know you love that phrase, and I'm not saying it's something you made up, but
0: I did.
1: The whole, if it bleeds, it leads. I think that there are many things in the pop culture world, and maybe not so much the sports world, that do thrive on drama, drama, drama. Because we joke sometimes that there are storylines that we, you know, a lot of men will say, I don't like drama. And women will be like, what do you mean you don't like drama? You just don't like drama in our form. Sports, and there's a lot of guy stuff that has drama, trade deadlines, and like, ooh, you see Lindor and Soto are friends again.
0: Like, a show like ours is very barbershop, and it's the story behind the story.
1: If you're telling me,
0: we love that.
1: If you're telling me when you see Kevin Durant, you know, taking shots at Klay Thompson on Twitter,

0: We as men and women get by, and everyone loves at least a little ounce of drama. And I feel like the WNBA, it all started with Caitlin Clark and Angel Reese and went to the trans women in sports. It went to the
1: I think it's pretty obvious Sophie Cunningham,
0: and then race gets involved. Do you think the WNBA can last long term with the biggest pull being the drama side of it? Because I'll be honest.
2: Well, as long as they're backed by the NBA, they're not going anywhere.
0: The coaches love to say, like, these women are putting a good product on the court. It's being overlooked. But I feel like maybe, but I don't even know if people would care if not for the drama. Because you say WNBA, you're thinking the trans conversation. You're thinking Sophie Cunningham. You're thinking Angel Reese and Caitlin Clark. So could a league continue to just grow with drama being at the forefront?
2: I think they're loving it. I think that
0: it's almost more WWE than NBA.
2: I think it's intentional at this point, and it's the narrative that everybody goes with. I'll prove it right now.
0: Yeah, what do you got?
2: The Dream versus the Fever. Are people talking about the win in overtime? Maybe Sam is. That's about it.
0: Fever Dream.
2: No, but that's proof, right? Are you like, yo, man, did you see that big win? Fever in overtime? Not one of your buddies said that. But there is a crazy story about how security made them,
0: made fans
2: cover up their shirts. They went to the Jumbotron, and it was pro-trans t-shirts and like anti-trans t-shirts. And security, they're saying drop the ball because they made them cover up the shirts, and it becomes a bigger story than the actual game.
0: That's what I'm saying.
2: It happens all the time. It's not coincidence.
0: The fact that no one is, you know, talking about the Liberty Aces, those are teams, right?
2: Yeah.
0: The fact that no one's talking about
2: Liberty Liberties.
0: Liberties?
2: The Liberty
3: Can I throw a stat out for you guys? Yeah. The numbers say people are paying attention. The WNBA is having record attendance and viewership entering the final weeks of this season, reportedly up 15% over last year.
0: And that's fantastic for them. It's fantastic for women's sports. But if the driving force is drama, again, that. Guess what? There's a lot of things in life that get by based on drama, right? Reality show genre. Again, I said there's a lot of drama in sports already, but do you think the WNBA should continue to lean into this, or should they be like, no, listen, we're gonna try to steer clear of this and clean it up?
2: I think they feed each other. I think that drama brings people in. Like, if you hear something crazy going on or beef in the WNBA, that might make you want to tune in. I think that's why ratings are up.
0: And then I got to ask you.
2: I think that's part of it.
0: Before we welcome Drew Brees in a little while, I do want to know if you think there's some type of resolution anytime soon with, like, Enos Kanter and some of these dudes that are like, we're going to play in the WNBA. Is there a resolution there?
2: Again, another salacious storyline. Right?
0: We'll get to all that and more. And, of course, Drew Brees going to be stopping by the show, and a lot of NFL coming up. In for the great Dan Patrick. Covino and Rich right here, Fox Sports Radio.
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8: The pack is back. Here we are back at Giesse Field. 84 degrees, not a cloud above Giesse Field. It is a beautiful fall afternoon on the Palouse.
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10: 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And the Cougs score a touchdown.
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19: So we're bringing the guests, we're bringing the fun here in for deep.

0: It's always a pleasure. And I do want to say respectfully, thank you for having us. We appreciate it. Anything else? Any other plugs?
1: Danettes.
0: I have a GoFundSteve page if you want to donate.
1: Nope. I'll tell you what.
0: What else?
1: No, that's it.
0: That's it?
1: Okay. Yep. I do want to talk MLB for 1 second.
0: You're done with the WNBA real quick, huh?
1: Yeah. Well, yeah, we talked about it. And Danny G said something off the air that rang true to me, but I won't repeat it.
0: Oh, sounds juicy.
1: No, we're just saying how, like, it's not like...
2: It's just that people aren't watching the actual play on the court.
1: Yeah, the product isn't always the best. So since the
2: at least our circle.
1: Best, yeah.
2: I mean, there are obviously a lot of viewers, but not in our circle.
1: Yeah,
2: and so
1: that's
2: why so many media people are just leaning into the drama.
0: But there's always drama and there's always juicy stories, and that's what we lead with.
3: Millions more eyeballs were drawn to the WNBA, obviously, for Caitlin Clark hitting, like, logo three. So
1: that was never done before. Yeah.
3: Some play on the court was drawing attention. Now you have all these little sideshows going on where people are, you know, all up in arms about things that aren't going on the court. But Caitlin Clark was the reason people were watching more of the WNBA.
1: But I'm guilty, Sam. Guilty.
0: Because, yeah, you're feeding into it.
1: No, guilty because I've never watched a WNBA game from start to finish, but I am intrigued when I'm clicking on things on social media where it's like, ooh, a debate about trans in the league, or ooh, Sophie Cunningham got clotheslined, and oh, Gabe Angel Reese and was saying this about Caitlin Clark. Like, I will click on that. Call me a little gossipy biatch, but I will click on that, but I'm not watching a full game. So I do think that there's something to be said about leading with drama and those salacious headlines in the WNBA, because I feel like it's getting the eyes that league would never have got otherwise.
0: And be honest, we're taking the bait. You know,
1: I'll take the bait.
0: Oh, man, security made fans cover up their shirts, the pro and anti-trans shirts that people were rocking at the Dream Fever game. You know, that's stuff that stands out, and we talk about it, so we're also guilty of that. But before we move on, I did have a stupid question. Based on that, and they're saying security dropped the ball.
1: Security!
0: They posted security! A lot of these fans on the Jumbotron. Yes. And security was like, cover up your shirts, and it became a story, right?
3: Yeah, I think they're stepping in it, and they should just, like, they don't know how to handle the spotlight.
1: It reminds me of when I was in sixth grade, and they made me cover up my Bart Simpson
0: That's
1: t-shirt.
0: What I was going to ask you. Had that ever
1: I'm Bart Simpson. Wow. Who the hell are you? And I couldn't have a shirt that said hell on it.
0: Because hell is a dirty word.
1: I know,
3: the game itself was an overtime. It was a good game. Like, it was an overtime game, and then people just get all fixated on this stuff that happens off the stands.
1: Sam, remember when you had to turn your big Johnson t-shirt inside out?
3: Yes,
0: you couldn't
3: happened.
0: Wear Big Johnson t-shirts to school. No. Yo, nowadays though, it's way
1: more relaxed.
0: Like, kids wear hats to school here in California, anyway, in their goofy shorts that these little boys wear nowadays. All these little baseball kids.
1: I do have a question for you. One last WNBA question. Not to get all controversial as we fill in for DP. What's up, Danettes?
0: You're allowed to, Rich.
2: It's the third rail, my man.
0: Yeah.
1: I just
0: go for it, man.
1: It's just really
0: make an impact.
1: It's a general question. With the Enos Cantors of the world saying, I'm gonna play in the WNBA. I identify as a woman. And these antics, do you think that, like, there's 0.0 chance?
0: Danny G's boy was saying that G League players should just try to play in the WNBA just to make more money.
1: Right? I mean, so do you think in any...
2: I only talk about animals with Clay Travis.
0: I saw Clay Travis's clip.
1: In any capacity...
2: Animal Thunderdome coming soon.
1: In any capacity, will there be a former NBA player or a G League guy that pulls these, like, I guess you would say, like, technicalities?
0: Trying to prove the loopholes and the rules and
1: this is not political, and it's not either side. It's then the WNBA at some point soon will have to put some type of clear verbiage, like, here's what a woman is.
0: Or again,
1: otherwise then you can't
0: maybe
1: just
0: they're leaning into
1: but you
0: the
1: can't but you can't subjectively be like, well, he's doing it in a rude way. But this person's doing it in a serious way. Like, I don't think
0: headlines
1: you can't be subjective.
0: Proved that the ratings are up. Our ratings up because of the gameplay. Like, yo, man, gameplay's insane. You gotta watch these matchups. Or our ratings up because you hear these stories. You're like, I gotta tune in and see what's doing.
1: Well, you know,
0: curiosity,
1: what?
0: I would say, takes up most of those ratings. I'm not saying all. I'm trying to be fair here. Well, but I did have one last story, and I'll make it snappy.
1: What do you got?
0: Speaking of, you know, covering up your shirt. You ever roll up to take your kid to school or something, and you're chatting it up with the parents, and you realize you're wearing like an inappropriate t-shirt? Because that's happened to me a few times.
1: What are you?
0: I'm not on the Jumbotron at the Fever game.

0: some trashy shirt at like the boardwalk or something?
1: No, we work in radio, right? You say something stupid, someone makes a t-shirt and they send it to you and you wear it to the gym or something. Had a t-shirt that said Hog Off Champion. It was just like
0: Hog Off Champion.
1: Just, I mean, growing up on the farms of Union, New Jersey.
0: That hog.
1: Yeah, we're the Union farmers, bro. I grew up in Union.
2: Did you win it on Weenie in the Butt in the morning?
1: No. Someone sent it to me, right? So someone sent me this shirt, and I'm there talking to one of the parents. This is back in the day. And the dude's
0: Dad's
1: drinking a coffee, and he's looking at me, and I'm like, oh, my God.
0: Hog Off Champion.
1: Dude, I went back to my car, turned it inside out, right, and just, like, came back out like nothing happened. But that's just one story. And
0: after seeing that shirt, the mom started looking at you a little different,
1: you know what? Yeah, absolutely. Good call. But that is the story, and we're sticking to it. Security-made fans cover up their shirts at the WNBA game. Is it the biggest deal? No. But it is a story.
0: Yeah, it is. And I had one other quick story about baseball, and then we are going to welcome Drew Brees. Drew Brees in about 10 minutes will be joining us.
1: Nice.
0: I'm a Mets fan. I know we got a lot of East Coast affiliates on the Dan Patrick show.
1: Yeah, sorry about that, bro.
0: I know, it's sad being a Mets fan. But you know what's sad? What's the saddest part about being a Mets fan? When you look at...
1: You should cover up your Mets t-shirt.
0: You know what? It's embarrassing. I'm sorry. Let me turn this inside out.
2: Shots fired.
0: Yeah. when you realize how the Mets couldn't even play 500 baseball with a team, you know, with the whole David Stearns, we're going to get, you know, everyone they got ended up being a fail. Some of the guys aren't even on the team anymore. The Peraltas of the world. They let Pete Alonso, who's been one of the most productive players, have you noticed that in the last 2 months?
1: Yeah.
0: Leading the league. Over the last 2 months, Pete Alonso is like top three in every offensive category. They let Pete go. They're like, later Nimmo, later McNeil. They get Semien, Polanco, all these guys that they said were going to, you know, give the franchise a whole new look. And would you believe that even though the Mets have won 10 of their last 13, they're 57-69 and still in last place. And when you look at the wild card, I only say it's disappointing because when you look at the wild card races in the AL and NL, the AL, there's an under 500 team right now that would make the third wild card. And in the NL, it's going to be about an 80-something win team. So the reality in baseball nowadays with that awesome third wild card, which I'm a fan of because it keeps everyone interested, if the Mets had just played 500 baseball right now, you'd be very much in the playoff conversation. And then once you make the playoffs,
1: I think it just proves how mediocre a lot of these teams are.
2: Yeah, Rich, I hate to interrupt your Mets talk, but it's almost time for Drew Brees.
0: Danny,
1: are you saying Drew Brees wouldn't appreciate
0: Danny
1: this Mets
0: G,
1: conversation?
0: I hope your Dodgers get that 3 seed and have to play in the wild card round.
2: Keep hoping, buddy.
0: And you're sweating your ass off. Because as of right now, they've played one more game than the Braves, but they're 75-51. The Braves are 74-51. But one of those teams, the Bravos or the Dodgers, are going to have to play a best of three in the wild card, and that is dangerous. So if you wonder, is there any way the Dodgers don't win the World Series? If you're rooting against Danny G's Dodgers, the goal is for the Dodgers to slip to the 3 seed and have to play in the wild card. That's the best shot of getting them out of here.
1: All right.
0: Listen, Drew Brees.
1: Yes. Ready Hall to talk? Of Famer, bro. NFL Hall of Famer Drew Brees. Got to say it right.
0: Let's get him on. We'll get to him next. Filling in for the great Dan Patrick. Covino and Rich having a lot of fun here on Fox Sports Radio. Tuesday. Let's go.
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4: Welcome back to the show, Graham. Program, the professional Graham, known throughout the land as Covino and Rich, in for Dan Patrick. And it's day two of the hat trick, which means we'll be here tomorrow, too, with Ice Cube and maybe some other surprises. All right, so
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4: Definitely join us. Again, I'm Steve Covino, just a kid from Union, New Jersey. The Farmers, Rich Davis, is here. Danny G, our super producer, he's got the smooth, buttery voice. And Iowa Sam on the ones and twos. And we do this every day, Monday through Friday, 5 to 7 on the East. Everything's at Covino and Rich, and we're streaming live. If you want to see Hall of Famer Drew Brees, and you do, you can see him at Covino and Rich FSR on YouTube and chat live and join us.
5: Perfect. Now, I believe he's sitting down right now, getting ready to hang here with Covino and Rich. We're talking about Hall of Famer. We're talking about NFL analyst for Fox Sports in partnership with DirecTV for Business to talk about some Sunday Ticket, NFL Red Zone. There he is. My guy, your guy, Drew Brees on the Covino and Rich Show. What's up, Drew?
6: What's up, guys? How we doing?
5: We're doing, good, great. Good to see you.
4: It's NFL Hall of Famer Drew Brees. That's the official title moving
5: every
4: forward.
5: Every time he's introduced, I heard he wants to be referred to that way.
4: Congratulations, man. It's so awesome, dude.
6: I got an honorary doctorate from Purdue this year, too, so you're going to have to throw a doctor in front of that as well.
5: Dr. Drew Brees on the show.
4: That is so great. I love that. We have so many questions for you. Thanks for your time. Appreciate you being here. In for Dan Patrick, Covino, and Rich. When it comes to the NFL Hall of Fame, I mean, obviously, you're a man that does your prep. You made it this far. But how much prep goes into that speech?
6: So much.
4: Really?
6: It's one of the... It's one of the probably one of the hardest things I've had to prepare for, because you just have you have a limited amount of time, you know, and yet you've got this entire, not just career, but life. I mean, you become so reflective over the last, you know, 8 months, you know, ever since they announced that Hall of Fame. And it's like, how can I possibly convey all of my gratitude and appreciation and thank all the people I want to thank? In the amount of time that you're given, you know, I mean, really, it's like you're writing a book, and then you have to condense the book down into, they tell you 8 to 10 minutes. I was about twice that.
5: Yeah.
6: But you want to do it in a way too that, like, look, you recognize a lot of the people that are in the stands are sitting out in the hot, humid sun for 2.5 hours. So you're trying to entertain them a little bit, you know, with stories and, you know, some laughter. But of course the emotions are going to come out, and, you just want to properly convey that to all the people that were such an important part of the journey.
4: You know, again, you've done it all, but I got to ask, do you start getting nervous about that? Do you feel the nerves? So much prep, such a big moment. Does it get nerve wracking for you?
6: Yeah, definitely. But honestly, I would say, look, like, I mean, that Hall of Fame experience it's all the time leading up to it and the anticipation. But then, you know, you're in Canton for 5 days, and there's all these unbelievable things that you're doing. And a lot of it, I think they intentionally keep a surprise from you so that they get your, you know, authentic reaction and emotion to it. You know, starting with, there's a toast in the bus gallery on Thursday night, you know, during that week. And I remember walking in that room, and of course it's already, you know, just an epic experience with all the busts just lit up, but it's kind of that dim feel. And then all the Hall of Famers are in there, and here's Mean Joe Green and Willie Lanier toasting us all. And then I reach over and I'm clinking glasses with Lawrence Taylor, and I'm like, dude, where am I? Right? Mm-hmm. Like, I just got transported to this unbelievable place. And then the gold jacket dinner, you know, when you kind of walk through the aisle of guys, and they're welcoming you into the Hall of Fame. And Joe Montana, who was a childhood idol of mine, is putting on my gold jacket, and all that leads up to the enshrinement. And then finally, it's like the party that night, you can just kind of relax and cut loose. And that was really a big celebration for everybody who came in town.

0: to be a part of that moment. But I mean, just so many elements of the experience that all wrapped into just all that feeling and emotion, man. It was awesome.
1: Drew, we're the same age, and Joe Montana was also a childhood hero of mine, so that must have been a cool moment for you. As you're in your 40s, do you find yourself getting more emotional when you're doing things with your kids and everything? Like, what happened to me? Like, do you feel like you're the emotional Drew Brees now, or what?
0: 1,000%, man. 1,000%. Here's the other thing about the speech. So, I mean, there were so many different iterations of the speech. You know, I mean, I practiced it, you know. I went to the high school stadium here in town, and I stood on the bleachers and I gave the speech to the field. Like,
1: wow.
0: As if I was I was trying to put myself in the moment so many times, visualize it, like, you know, the people in the state. I cried 50 times writing this speech.
1: How'd you feel making Sean Payton cry when he found out he was going to introduce you?
0: Oh yeah. That was awesome. I was trying to find a way to surprise him, you know, by asking him to be my presenter. And so I was actually going to fly to him. You know, I was going to go to Denver or, you know, wherever he was and surprise him. So my wife and his wife were kind of, you know, planning this. And then all of a sudden, I just happened to FaceTime him, and he was with all of the Saints guys. They were on a golf trip. And I was like, okay, this is actually the perfect moment, because he's got all these people around him too. And so I think you got a very surprised, shocked, and then emotional Sean Payton, just because it came out of nowhere. You know, it's maybe like the knock for me, you know, when Dan Fouts comes and knocks on my door, and I, you know, you have no idea that's going to happen. You just totally get set up. I think normally we're used to seeing a pretty fiery, intense Sean Payton, you know, and so you got to see a different side of him.
1: That was cool.
2: Speaking of Sean Payton, you guys have history. Do you talk about what's going on in Denver nowadays? Like, do you have a text thread going on about Bo Nix? Like, are you always chopping it up back and forth about stuff like that?
0: Yeah, here's the thing. Like, I've got a great relationship with Bo Nix. We've had a lot of conversations over the last few years, you know, as he was drafted by the Broncos. And just talking quarterback play, talking preparation, talking a lot of things. Certainly stay in touch with Sean Payton and a lot of guys. How about this? Sean Payton sent me a picture from the Broncos facility of all the people in the Broncos facility that I have a connection with, you know, like former teammates of mine that are there, coaches, et cetera. There's 22 guys in the Broncos organization that I have a connection with.
2: Wow. That's crazy.
0: So I know, that's probably the team. There's probably more people in the Broncos organization that I know are playing with the Saints organization right now. You know, it's amazing what the turnover that happens in 5 years. I stay connected with those guys all the time.
1: Here with Drew Brees, filling in for Dan Patrick, Covino and Rich. Now, Drew.
2: Hey, Rich. I'm sorry. Sorry to interrupt. Dr. Drew Brees.
1: Dr. Yeah, get it right, Drew Brees. Yeah. Covino and Rich. All of Dr.
0: Brees. At least for the next, you know, till the end of the year.
1: Dr. Brees.
0: Doctor.
1: We all know how hard it is to win a Super Bowl. You're one of the greatest of our lifetime, one of the greatest of all time. And as you know, you got one, but it's hard to get there. Everyone talks about Josh Allen, Lamar Jackson, Joe Burrow, Bo Nix. Everyone's like, oh, they'll get one day. They're not all going to get one. Is there a guy that you think you're pretty certain will at some point get one? Because it's so hard. It's so hard. I mean, like, when you think about, like, the greats like you, it's not, no one's guaranteed to get 2, 3, 4, 5, any for that matter.
0: Yeah. You know, different, different than other sports.
1: Yeah.
0: Where there's a 7-game series, you know, in most cases, the best team wins, right? There's times where they go down, they lose game one. Maybe they lose the first two games, but then they figure it out. They battle their way back. They make the adjustments. That is the thing about a 1-game playoff, is that anything can happen, and we see it every year. There were times in my career where I felt like we had the best team, you know, and maybe we didn't win, you know, and I know. And then there's times where, man, you just kind of catch fire at the right time and you're an ascending team and it all goes your way. So it's the tough part, you know, of the NFL, but it's the exciting part. And that's why I think it's the greatest sport in our country, and it's why everybody loves it so much.
1: What, you know? What did they say? More people, more money is made and more people watch the NFL than every other American sport combined, which is wild.
0: I mean, look, when you say that of the top 100 most viewed shows in the U.S. in a year, it's like 97 of them are NFL games. Right. I mean, that tells you all you need to hear right there. It is exciting. It's must see TV. You want to watch it live.
1: It's the only sport that we said the other day, you could watch two teams that you have no care for. Like baseball, you're watching your team. Yeah. NBA, you might be watching your team. NFL, you could watch two last place teams and still be locked in.
0: It's also the parity of it. Yeah, I think 70% of games come down to the last possession. You know, you think about that too. I mean, it doesn't matter who's playing, any given Sunday, you know, anybody.

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1: A few.
2: But yeah, which one of those do you think? Which one of those? I mean, like you said, it's one game.
1: I'll start with Josh Allen because I mean, look, he's certainly a fan favorite. I'm a huge fan of him. I love the way he plays the game. I love the way he's evolved, I think, as a player. You know, when he first came in this league, he was super raw, unbelievable talent, unbelievable athlete. Man, he's really playing the quarterback position at a high level. You can just tell how much his teammates love him, how much the community loves him. He means so much to Buffalo in that market. I would love to see him get one.
3: Yeah. And how much Jackson. He cares. He cares so much, too.
1: Dude, he cares. Absolutely. Right. He cares so much. Man, you feel like he just shoulders so much of the burden, you know, at all times. And look, I was then going to go to Lamar Jackson. I was going to go to Joe Burrow. Like, I feel the same way about those guys as far as like their, what they mean to their teams, right? And to those franchises. The problem has been they all got to go through Mahomes.
2: And yeah, Chiefs, exactly.
1: You know, I mean, it's just like, look, maybe what, you know, Peyton had to go through with Brady, right? You know, how many Super Bowls does Peyton Manning go to if it wasn't for Tom Brady, right? You know, so there's always those epic battles, you know, whether it's the franchises, really it's the quarterbacks, you know? So that's kind of what's happening on the AFC side, you know, and now you got the NFC side, which, you know, the way that Seattle looked at the end of last year, and they've got so many guys returning, and, you know, you feel like they're the team to go through, but then the Rams just built this super team.
2: Dr. Drew Brees, I'm a Niners fan. Everyone tells me my team is too old. Are my 49ers too old, or could they stay healthy? I still feel like that window's not closed, especially anytime Shanahan's your coach. No, I mean,
1: I was just about to say I'll never bet against Shanahan. I think he did a masterful job, you know, last year in coaching that team through a lot of injuries and through a lot of adversity. And look, they had a chance to win the division in the end. I mean, pretty remarkable after what they went through. And look, Saleh did a great job. Obviously, he's now with Tennessee. But, I mean, that's the toughest division in football, in my opinion. You know, the Niners have an uphill battle with the Rams and the Seahawks. But, no, I mean, I don't count them out ever.
3: Hey, Drew Brees on the Covino and Rich show. Speaking of quarterbacks, I imagine you watch these shows on Netflix or Hard Knocks. You ever wish you were part of those series? And what would we have learned about Drew Brees? Do you watch them? Do you enjoy them?
1: I do. I love it. I love ball. I mean, here's the thing. You know what I love? I've watched the first episode of the Seattle one. I think there's another episode out that I need to watch.
3: New one tonight. But, I think episode three is tonight.
1: You know what I love is like, look, there's obviously a lot of big personalities in the NFL. There's a lot of big personalities on every team. You know, Mike McDonald, I think is a fascinating dude, you know, very intellectual, but like a football guy, you know, and like kind of a football junkie. And I think he looks at it from a lot of different angles. I think he's got like a unique leadership ability. Man, the guys really, really seem to respond to him. And he's very authentic. Not trying to be somebody he's not. Like, he's just, you know, I like learning about guys like that, you know, a guy who normally, you know, attention would go to, you know, everybody else. And yet those behind the scenes, you know, shows give you the opportunity to learn more about guys that you otherwise, you know, wouldn't have a chance to get to know. Maybe.
3: What would we learn about you? Like Kirk Cousins, we found out he shops at Great Clips and
2: Kohl's.
3: Yeah. And, you know, you learn all these silly things. What is it about Drew Brees that you think people don't know?
1: Man, I'm a pretty just, you know, routine oriented dude. I love to cook. I think that camera would just be getting me on the grill a lot, you know, cooking up steaks for the boys, you know, that's all they want to do is eat. We're on the high protein diet. We're in the bulking phase, you know, as a family right now. Yeah. We're in the bulking phase with three high school boys playing high school football.
2: And by the way, if you want to feel old, picture Drew

0: holding his kid after the Super Bowl.
1: Oh, I know.
0: That's one of those like, oh man, time's moving.
2: I know that was wild. I think that probably aged a lot of us.
0: Yeah, I was like, man. By the way, Drew, you know, you're a great family guy. Everyone, you know, should aspire to have the great family dynamic of Drew Brees. When you see some of these young players like Justin Herbert and his beautiful fiance Madison Beer, and Josh Allen with Haley Steinfeld, and some people are like, distraction, isn't it? I look at it as, you're a happy guy with your wife or girlfriend, you're going to be more focused on the field if you're happy. Would you agree with that?
2: 1,000%.
0: I feel like when people are locked into a relationship and they're happy, I think the guys that are single doing hell's, whoever knows, those are the guys that could get unfocused.
2: Yeah, I mean, it narrows your priorities. You know, like when I wasn't at the facility, you know, working to be the best quarterback that I could be, I was just wanting to spend time with my family. Yeah. I was wanting to watch my kids grow up. I was wanting to coach their teams. I was wanting to take them to the park. That's all I wanted to do. So yeah, I mean, I think it gives you, it really narrows your focus and priority. You know, if it's your loved ones and it's the game, you know, and honestly, in order to be the best at the game, like this is what recharges your battery, is spending the time with the family. I mean, that's what fills your bucket, and it provides a ton of motivation for you as well. You know, you want to make those people proud.
0: Yeah. Drew, you said narrow focus, so I got to ask you. Drew Brees here with Kavino and Rich. When I'm not here, I'm Coach Rich. I feel like that's what I love doing so much, coaching my kids. How do you feel about, like, people wanting to specialize in sports? Did you have your kids, like, did you want to expose them to every sport? Because I hear pros like you played everything, and now I feel like, My son plays baseball. I feel like it's an all year round thing, and you know, you want to play multiple sports, right? I'd imagine that's where you are leading your kids.
2: Multiple sports is the way to go. There's no question. You will be a better athlete in the long run by far by playing multiple sports. You develop different movements, skill sets. You're in competitive situations. You know, across the board, you're parts of teams where you're going to play different roles. So you learn how to cope with that. You learn how to adjust to those situations. You know, you're dealing with a lot of disappointment and failure at times, and learning how to overcome adversity. And so, look, my concern with this pressure on parents and kids to specialize is, yes, you may look just like anything. If you're putting a billion reps to something, you're going to get better faster, but you're not going to be better in the long run. Mm-hmm. Like long run, you are better by being a multi-sport athlete. Also, by doing that in the short term, you run risk of overuse injuries, burnout, resentment. And in most cases, like you end up dropping that sport at some point. And then you look back on that experience like, man, I just got robbed in my childhood because I was focused on this, mm-hmm. you know, my entire childhood. I didn't have a chance to do these other things with my buddies or, you know, and so it is at multi-sport without question is the way to go.
1: NFL Hall of Famer Dr. Drew Brees on the Kavino and Rich Show and for DP. Clearly things worked out for you, Drew, but I've heard you say once that you almost chose baseball over football. And speaking of multi-sports, you ever think about like what that could have been?
0: Oh, some
1: like?
0: Alternate timeline where Drew Brees. Yeah.
1: Like there's got to be that competitive side of you that was like, man, that would have been kind of cool.
2: I mean, dude, I could have been the next Ken Griffey Jr.
1: I mean, you know? Yeah, right? Like talk about
2: I sat there for hours in front of the mirror just like Matt, like trying to master that Ken Griffey Jr. home run swing. You just kind of leave the bat back here, you know?
0: Yeah. Uh-oh. You ever take BP, by the way, to see if you still got it? You ever use your connections to be like, let me take some BP?
2: Absolutely. I'll take one out over the right, maybe not right center, definitely right field line any day.
1: Can we see your best Griffey swing? You still got it?
2: What's that? Again, I'm kind of bent down here, but dude, it's the finish. It's the swing, and then you just kind of finish there.
1: I love that.
2: And then the bat just drops. Like, we don't need to toss it, you know?
0: No.
2: It's a mic drop is what it is. It's just boom. I knew that was going to happen. Mic drop.
1: And we all do that playing wiffle ball. You know, we all did the same thing. I love that. Drew Brees, you know, speaking of doing that in front of the mirror, the gold jacket, man, you look at yourself in that, throw some dance moves out. Do you wear it around the house? Like, tell us about it. Where is it? And, how do you feel putting it on?
2: I don't know. It's like sacred. You know what I mean? I had it on there. I obviously brought it home with me, and it's sitting in my closet. I kind of look at it right now. I'm like, man, is that real? Like, did that whole week really happen? It's still pretty surreal.
1: So it's just right up there in your closet with like your Henleys and a few sweaters just hanging there.
2: It's right next to the quarter zips, you know?
1: Yeah. Yeah.
2: That's got its own little special section. Yeah. You know?
0: We heard, Joe Flacco on quarterback talked about how a lot of these trophies and things you'd think you'd put in like some cool, like man cave or room or something, but they just sit somewhere. Are your accolades displayed, or do you just have them sort of sitting somewhere?
2: So I have an office where I put them in there, but okay. Honestly, the door stays closed, and it's more so just to have a place to keep them. I don't walk in there and look at it to like give myself motivation or anything, you know. Yeah. They're just there.
0: Hey Drew, I want to take you back to a moment that I think we all remember. Like I said, like it was yesterday. Your final game, when you look back, is that like something, because you did that so you could take in the moment. Do you remember that moment when you stopped by the tunnel, turned around and looked? Is everyone felt that moment with you?
2: Yeah. Well, you know, the bummer was it was COVID, right? So no fans are in the stands. I knew that was, you know, that was my last season. You know, I knew that going into it. And you just, you know, it was that last time with the Saints uniform on, mm-hmm. you know, and that glance. I mean, I wish I could have spent more time just taking it in, but, you know, obviously wish there would have been fans in the stands to be able to share that with. Yeah.
0: Drew Brees joining us with DirecTV for Business, Sunday Ticket, NFL Red Zone. Let me ask you how you watch, if we're going to be talking some Sunday Ticket and Red Zone.
2: I'm
0: a multiple games on multiple TVs. Covino's a Red Zone guy. How does Drew Brees prefer to watch his Sunday football?
2: No, I want to watch, like, if there is a key matchup, a key game, like we said, man, two great quarterbacks. Like, I just want to lock in on that one game. And I want to try to pick, I might want to try to play the game with them, right?
0: Mm-hmm. Yeah.
2: Like as if I'm under center and, hey, I know that defense. I know that coordinator. I know my matchup, right? And so literally as situations come up, I'm just kind of rehearsing like, man, here's what I'm thinking. Here's what I'm doing. And then also you're just reacting to, oh man, unbelievable play, right? Or great scheme, right? Like I'm going to steal that one, put that one in the high school playbook.
0: Is there a scheme or system you've seen where you're like, oh wow, I would have really excelled there. Like my Niners, when you see Kyle Shanahan's type of offense, Brock Purdy, if he in his wildest dreams one day would be like a Drew Brees, but when you see what Purdy does, you're like, oh, I could have really excelled there.
2: Well, so first off, pretty amazing. You go back to what was that like 2013, 14, 15, mm-hmm. Washington Redskins, when it was Shanahan, McVay, Mike McDaniel. you had a few, you know, that guys that are now head coaches, coordinators, play callers that are running probably one of the more creative schemes. You know, this kind of started with McVay going to the Rams, doing a lot of this kind of like speed motion, you know, changing passing strength really quickly, just like totally discombobulating defenses. How do you adjust to that? Mm-hmm. And so, you know, Shanahan's taking it to another level with just their ability to run the football in the zone run scheme, but to create these angles. And look, he's got these weapons like a Kittle and a Juszczyk that are just as good in the blocking as they are in the pass game. You know, Mike McDaniel, that's one of the more creative systems I've seen. I'm really interested to see it with Herbert here with the Chargers. So, and LaFleur as well. He was part of that staff. So, like, I like watching those schemes just because of what movement and motion does to defenses and how you can run all of your same schemes. But, man, you've just given him, like, window dressing that just creates confusion. So I really like watching, you know, those guys as well as Sean Payton. and look, Kellen Moore with the Saints. I'm actually going to go to Saints Cowboys practice today, and see those guys go at it. So I'm excited to see that. Brian Schottenheimer is one of my great, you know, mentors, friends. He's my quarterback coach with the San Diego Chargers back in the day. He's doing a great job with Dak. in Dallas. So yeah, I like watching all those offenses.
0: Well, listen, man, we'll let you get on with your day. Thanks. Thanks again to DirecTV. Thanks again to Drew Brees. Appreciate you, man. And look forward to talking to you again soon. Drew Brees, Hall of Fame.

0: gamer and doctor.
1: Thank you, man.
0: Thanks for your time, Drew.
1: Appreciate it.
2: All right, guys. Good to see you.
0: Yo, take care, man.
1: So great to see Drew Brees.
3: Honestly, such a good dude.
1: On the Covino and Rich show.
0: He's so right about... I mean, I feel like we could have talked to Drew Brees for an hour.
1: Totally. Absolutely. Just a good dude. A great dude.
0: All right, we got more Covino and Rich next right here. 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
8: Oh, yeah. VIP in full effect. Hey, I want to say thanks again. Drew Brees. Rich isn't kidding. We could have talked to him for another 25 minutes.
9: Yeah.
8: You know, I had a bunch of questions. I didn't got to.
9: We first met Drew at one of those Super Bowl Media Row deals, and we talked to him for like 15 minutes, maybe what, 2 years ago? And I remember thinking, wow, way funnier and cooler. Because he, you know, as a player, Drew was more like, you know, he felt like quiet. And he's a real fun dude. I
8: you
9: like
8: know,
9: Drew
8: it's
9: Brees.
8: My. What's your observation or my memory is we had him in the studio years ago.
9: I think
8: a lot of times you as a fan, you size yourself up with guys like that. And, you know, you're standing real tall. And like, I could take Drew Brees. I could have played in the A. Like, you start.
9: You're like, no, I can't.
8: You're like, no, you couldn't. But that's what you do when you meet some of these guys, you know, and it puts you back into reality real
9: Hall
8: quick.
9: Hall of Famer.
8: Covino and Rich. 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
8: Quick reminder, tomorrow we're back. 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So if you missed any of our shows, we had Marvin on yesterday, Frank Caliendo today, and Drew Brees. Tomorrow, Ice Cube, and maybe some other surprises. 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
9: 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Her and Patrick Renna are in that new dugout.
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8: Yeah.
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11: Yeah, another video clip that's making the rounds again, probably for the fourth or fifth time.
12: LeBron James.
9: it's so funny because LeBron James, even yesterday when Marvin, one of our favorites, Danette, this is his show, Dan Patrick. Marvin yesterday was defending LeBron's bubble championship because we were talking about whether or not Lakers fans should boo or cheer LeBron upon his return.
8: Yeah.
9: That got so many mixed reviews. The clip we posted on Instagram and X.
8: It's like, funny. I was thinking about
9: it. It's wild
8: that.
9: How some people have this weird fascination with how the bubble doesn't count and LeBron. But like, I don't
8: people
9: get it.
8: People love any opportunity to
9: tear this guy down.
8: Tear him down. That's just how it is. But, you know, two things can be true, meaning I personally don't take anything away from his accomplishments, especially the bubble championship. I just don't, because life in general was harder than ever. You think it was any easier for those dudes? They were all on the same playing court, right? They're all on the same playing field.
9: Gotta save a good one.
8: In the bubble. So it's not like the Lakers had some crazy advantage. I legitimize that completely. But when I think about it, I think it's also fair as a fan to like, boom, until he retires. Like if he's

0: coming back.
1: Yeah, boom, out of fun.
0: Name a player.
1: That's just because it's part of being a fan. I don't think there's any. And the story was
0: but
1: Magic
0: it's because
1: Johnson.
0: It's because he's so polarizing. All right, you're a Yankee. Kivito's a big Yankees fan, right?
1: Right.
0: Was there anyone part of your Yankees dynasty in the 90s or even 09 that then left the team?
1: Cano.
0: Like when Robbie Cano came back.
1: Robbie Cano.
0: You're booing Robbie Cano the first time he came back?
1: I think it's fair to boo them. It's how they left and why they left. I think it's fair because that's what fans do. Right?
0: How they left and why they left is
1: always
0: your answer.
1: But when they come back, when they retire or whatever, that's when you give them their accolades and their applause and everything they deserve.
2: I think when the former team is honoring them, then you stand up and give them the standing O.
1: He's still an opposing player at this point.
2: Cool video clip and all that. But then in the heat of competition, fans are going to boo the opposing team.
0: Right. I agree in the heat of competition, but I think that LeBron is so polarizing that he breaks the rules of every other athlete, meaning if an athlete comes back to a team, 99% of the time, the fans are like, "Yeah, thanks for the time and what you gave us." But LeBron, because he's LeBron, you're right. There will be a lot of boos and
1: that's
0: people
1: why
0: heckling.
1: Magic Johnson asked the fans not to boo on his return. That was the story.
0: And that'll be Christmas Day. You're going to boo him on Christmas Day? I will say this, though.
1: You can fun. Not everything's malicious,
0: no,
1: right?
0: It's much like
1: you can't boo in fun and tell you bring your kid, like, boom, he left the Lakers, boom.
0: And that's the answer,
1: that's
0: too,
1: fun.
0: Because the same way you handle relationships, right? If it depends on how you left. If a girl dumped you because she was, sleeping with some other guy or, left you in a rough moment, you're not going to root for her happiness moving forward. But if your relationship ran its course, you'll be like, yeah, I hope she does well, right? If LeBron James was traded or they told him to get out of here, there's no reason to boo him. But the fact that he had the opportunity to stay and said, I'm going to Philadelphia.
2: Would you boo him on his backswing on the golf course? Because NBC posted that near hole in one he had.
0: From like a decade ago.
2: But it's 2016 that it happened. Yeah. But they posted it yesterday, just heads up. Don't be fooled by it.
0: Don't be tricked. All right. Well, we'll see you guys mañana with Ice Cube. And I'm making some more surprises. Thank you, Dan Patrick and the Danettes. Kivino and Rich, we'll see you later.
1: Thank you, Caliendo. Thank you, Drew Brees.
0: Yeah, thank you, Drew. Thank you, Frank. Arrivederci, baby.
1: See you in the promised land.
0: Goodbye.
1: See you mañana.
0: Later.
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6: The pack is back. Here we are back at Giesa Field. 84 degrees. Not a cloud above Giesa Field. It is a beautiful fall afternoon on the Palouse.
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8: 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And the Cougs score a touchdown.
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26: 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I'm Chris Black along with Adam Abdallah, broadcasting live from downtown Chicago each and every day. On the air until 3 Eastern, hanging out with you. And you can always call or text the show at 310-840-4910. Abdallah, as we get things started today, you know, I saw a story on ESPN.com talking about the NFL and Roger Goodell essentially saying that he has no doubt that there will be an NFL team outside of the United States playing in the NFL all season long, being based somewhere outside of the U.S. And it seems like that's the long play for the NFL, right? Like, the long play is getting a team over in Europe, I'm guessing, or maybe a team in like Mexico. Mexico City has been a location where they've hosted many different international games for the NFL.
27: See.
26: But it does seem like it's a big push. The NFL is yet to do this, yet to be able to accomplish this. They've been playing overseas for quite some time. What, 2006 is when they started sending teams over to London to start playing football games in the season. Regular season games, and we loosely had Jacksonville for a while. Now be like a team that goes over every year. They were also the first team that stayed over for back-to-back games over in Europe. So it is Roger Goodell was on a German media outlet in an interview that was taking place. I guess he's summering in Europe.
0: Who doesn't want a summer in Europe?
26: I have no shade there.
0: Yeah.
26: He should have taken the Bleck and Abdallah show. We could have documented the entire trip for him.

0: I mean, we love the NFL.
1: We love the NFL. We could sit there and we could watch
0: him. Summer with Roger yes. Goodell.
2: I love the NFL.
1: Yeah, thank you, yeah. Bart Scott. We love the NFL.
0: We could give him advice on this.
1: Yes, we could. You know, we could help promote the brand around Europe, around the world.
0: Yeah,
1: we Black and Abdallah. We're the ones that could help out with this.
0: Yeah, Roger Goodell was talking to Der Sporttag.
1: The what?
0: Der Sporttag.
1: Okay, a German media outlet, yes.
0: Well, I just want to give them proper credit.
1: I just want to give them
0: proper credit. There's probably multiple German sports outlets out there.
1: Yes.
0: Okay, Der Sporttag. And do you want me to read it in German or do you want me to read it in English?
1: Oh, you have the interview in German the German media outlet website?
0: I've been to Germany, not outside of the airport, just to the airport.
1: Does that count?
0: I don't know.
1: Do people, because you know that there's those people out there who have the map.
0: Yeah.
1: And then they put the little pins. I don't think it counts.
0: You have to go outside of the airport. You can't just do a layover.
1: Yeah. Because like just getting to the airport, that doesn't count.
0: It doesn't count. I've been to Frankfurt and I've been to Munich, but I haven't been outside of the airport.
1: So it doesn't count.
0: No, I haven't been. I mean, I've been on the soil. I've been on the airport, the linoleum.
1: did you touch grass outside of the airport?
0: No, just the linoleum floors.
1: Just inside the airport.
0: Yeah.
1: Did you eat a meal in the airport?
0: Oh, yeah. I've been like hella layover.
1: Okay.
0: Like eight hours.
1: A meal, man?
0: Actually, you know what? I did touch soil because the flight was canceled, so I had to stay in the airport hotel overnight.
1: Okay, but was the airport hotel on the premise?
0: Yeah, like I had to leave the airport. Ooh. It's kind of like O'Hare in Chicago. If you're familiar with O'Hare Airport, you have to leave the airport to go to the hotel. It's down the street a little bit. And then you go back, but like you have to leave. You have to go through. I had to go through security.
1: But did you? You didn't go to the main city.
0: I didn't sightsee. Okay. I didn't see a site.
1: I'm not saying you had to, because you don't have to sightsee to get a vibe.
0: I don't have to see a site.
1: No, you don't have to do that to get a vibe.
0: Have to get a big beer.
1: Maybe. I feel because like
0: a Stein.
1: I feel as if you could. You can mark it off your list of visiting a city if you say if it's a layover.
0: Yeah.
1: But then you have to go to the hotel, and the hotel is in, like, a city district?
0: No.
1: So you have to travel a little to get there?
0: This is not. This is, like, a crappy room.
1: If the hotel's on the premise of the airport, I don't think it counts.
0: It was like you take, like, an airport shuttle.
1: Oh, no. There's not your own transportation.
0: No.
1: Okay. That doesn't count.
0: All right, then I know
1: what you mean. Not exactly the same situation, but got stuck once coming back from Florida, from Miami. In Charlotte.
0: You could put a pin in Charlotte.
1: Well, right? Like, so the amount of time I spent in Charlotte was in the airport, going to the hotel that was in Charlotte, and then going back to the hotel the next morning.
0: Yeah, I don't think
1: to
0: you
1: get
0: count
1: back
0: that.
1: On the flight. I don't know. You've not been to Charlotte. I don't think so either.
0: No.
1: I don't think I've been there.
0: Just like I haven't been to Germany.
1: Okay, all right.
0: I sampled some of their wares in their airport.
1: Raj has a question on this. Raj, what piqued your interest on this conversation?
3: Okay, so I would put a pin that I have visited where you guys are, Chicago, Illinois. Yeah. I was only in O'Hare Airport, but my friends and I recreated the scene from Home Alone 2 and made it a big thing because we're like, we're in Chicago. We're in the same airport as Home Alone 2. So it wasn't just like your typical walking through the airport, seeing the same airport things. We did something specific to that location in an iconic movie scene about Chicago. Does it count that I have been to your guys' hometown?
0: I think you gotta like eat something. You gotta do something.
1: What'd you have?
0: Did you have a hot dog? Did you have a Chicago style hot dog? Did you have a deep dish pizza?
3: I had a Wetzel's pretzel, very commercial, I think. But the reason I bring it up, you know how your phone?
1: You got a Wetzel's pretzel.
3: I'm in the airport.
0: Rainbow cone.
3: You know how your phone library, categorizes like locations you've taken pictures. Like I have a Chicago category from that video.
0: That's fair.
1: Because of all the photos that you took while you were in the airport. I will say this, in defense of O'Hare Airport, the inside hasn't really changed much in the last 30 years.
0: No, it hasn't.
1: So what you've seen on film
0: is the same.
1: Is what you walk through, right?
0: Yeah.
1: Like Roger's saying,
0: Home Alone, Home Alone.
1: Or music videos of the past. There's the sea concourse that goes underground with all the lights. Like that has
0: the
1: been
0: the Diddy video.
1: Yeah. I wasn't gonna say that. I was just saying music videos.
0: Yeah, the one that we can, the Diddy video that you know you that's on TV, not yeah, the ones that are evidence.
1: Yeah, right, that one. But point being is that's still there.
0: Yeah.
1: So like it looks like it would that so, you're familiar yeah. with.
3: Yeah. You didn't answer my question. Have I been to Chicago?
0: No.
1: I don't think so. I don't think O'Hare yeah. counts.
0: Yes, no.
1: Now,
3: I have
1: said,
3: on my phone says Chicago. I got a video doing the Home Alone.
0: No, I don't think
3: thing.
0: It counts.
1: I think if you would have answered with, I went on a food tour in the airport
0: yeah.
1: of, I got the Chicago dog.
0: Yes.
1: I got yeah, a deep dish pizza.
0: Yes.
3: The irony is we did not have yes. much time to connect, so it actually made a lot of sense for us to do the running through the airport Home Alone
1: sure.
3: thing because we didn't yeah. have time to connect.
1: See yeah. that makes sense.
0: Yeah.
1: I get it. I don't think it counts.
0: No.
1: I don't think it counts. So no. we're none of us are like Roger Goodell, who's just
0: long
1: living
0: story
1: it up.
0: Short. Roger yeah. Goodell did go to Germany.
1: He did
0: Germany. He talked to Despotog.
3: What are we doing?
0: And
3: what's going
0: he
3: on?
0: Said. And quote, at some point there will be NFL teams outside of the USA. I have no doubt that this will happen one day. End quote. This is a horrible, horrible idea. That's my quote, not Roger Goodell, because he would
1: oh,
0: never say
1: okay.
0: that.
1: Oh, okay. I thought that you were still that. Translating he German
0: never,
1: for us.
0: No. He would never say that. And I believe he's in Germany. Like, it's funny that he's in Germany, because Germany is the one place where, obviously, they do multiple games in London. There's, like, three games in London this year. There's the two. There's the Jaguars do two games. And Germany is the one place where the Germans actually love the NFL.
1: Yeah, there's, I'd say the English and the Germans really support
0: really
1: the product.
0: Embrace yeah. it, right?
1: No shade at the Spanish fans. I think they get behind it.
0: Yeah.
1: The French.
0: We'll see how Australia.
1: We'll see how Australia does
0: too, week one.
1: I've told you from being over there during the NFL season, the one country I can guarantee for a while the NFL won't travel to is Italy. I don't think Italians care at all.
0: Well,
1: they only care about their soccer. That's what I picked up on there. Like, at least when you travel to the other countries, you see American sports apparel. You see, when you're in France and you're in Paris, you see NBA stuff everywhere, mm-hmm. right? It makes sense with Wemby. But also, the generation before Wemby, you have Gobert. Nicholas Batum, mm-hmm. you have Tony Parker, right? Mm-hmm. Like, you have a lot of NBA players with a lot of success who are from there. And in Spain, there seems to be a healthy support of the NFL product too. But England and Germany, I think, are by far the top two.
0: Yeah, absolutely. And look, there's nine games this year. They voted to expand it to possibly 10. It probably will be 10 next year. And eventually, you are going to get an international game every single week, except for probably the last week of the season. It's probably too tough to put a game on the last week of the season because the playoffs start the week after. It's too tough to ask a team, although I wouldn't put it past the NFL, especially it's going to be impossible if you put a team in an area because someone's going to have to host a game, I would imagine, in an international market if you put a team in an international market. So imagine expanding the NFL. You'd have to either move a team or you'd have to create a new team to move and put into an international market.
1: See, and this is why Albert Breer posted this after the story was posted earlier this morning that Goodell spoke to a German outlet saying that he has no doubt there will be NFL teams outside of the U.S. This is what Albert Breer put on social media. Some background here. This is from Breer. The NFL launched the International Series in 2007 with the goal of having a full-time franchise in London within 15 years. The league feels like the fan base is there, but the logistics are not, so they missed the mark on it. Logistics remain the hang-up. I think Breer's totally right. If they could, I think the NFL would expand to four more teams mm-hmm. and create a division that's in Europe. I think that's the end goal. They want a division placed and based in Europe. And you could place a team or two in London. You could place a team in Germany. You could place a team in Spain.
0: Yeah.
1: And then you're ready to go. If you do two teams in London, you could just do one or the other.
0: Yeah.
1: But you could have in just one team in London, a team in France, a team in Spain, a team in Germany.
0: Yeah.
1: That, to me, seems like the goal. But again, logistically, how would you be able to figure that out? If you added four more teams, you like, what would you, would you send teams on tours to the U.S. to then play their road games?
0: Yeah.
1: Because, like, obviously the divisional games wouldn't affect anything, right? Because the countries over there are so close that you're talking about an hour-ish flight from somewhere in Germany or to Madrid or to London, right? So, like, it's all very close. So the teams that are based there, there's not an issue.
0: Well,
1: right?
0: Look,
1: the travel there is okay.
0: Yeah.
1: It would be, how do you put the schedule together with the teams who are in Europe coming to the United States to them? Are they coming to the U.S. and they're doing like a Texas road trip where they play three consecutive weeks against teams in Texas and then they come back? Like, how would you be able to logistically do that?
0: I think what you would do is you would have to have a hub for that team in a specific area in the United States. So that team would live for a month in their hub. And then they would practice here. They would face the Cowboys. They would go back to their home, wherever it is here. They would go and they would not necessarily face, you know, the Texans next, but then they could go face, you know, whoever, the Rams next. And then they would go back here and then they would face whoever. But they would essentially spend a month in the United States and they would have a practice facility in the United States. That's the only way I could see this working. Is that you would have two essentially homes.
1: You would have like a camp.
0: Like, you would have a practice facility in the United States and you would have a practice facility in Europe.
1: What if you had the teams have their training camps in the U.S. and then they start the season in the U.S. and then go over? Because, to be honest, when you think, when I'm thinking through the logistics of this, to me, the concern is not necessarily sending teams there. Because we've now all grown accustomed to an NFL team going to Europe for 1 week and then coming back and either having a mini bye or a bye game and then coming back to the States, and then they're set. They move on with the schedule. So having the teams play one game on the road in Europe, that's a non-factor to me. I don't think that that's an issue at all.
0: No.
1: The issue would be getting the teams that are based in Europe over to the U.S. because you're not going to send them over three and four times throughout the regular season. Because, right, like, so if you're making the schedule, you take a team, you have the three opponents that you play at home and on the road who are in your division.
0: Yeah.
1: Okay, so that's six games right there. So then you're left with what? You're left with 11 games.
0: Mm-hmm.
1: Half of them are road games. Give or take on how each year it works out.
0: Yeah, five or six.
1: You're talking five or six. So you're not going to send a team in Europe five times back to the United States.
0: No.
1: So you would have to do like two trips, which I think that's a lot.
0: Yeah.
1: I think that's even so. So would you send a team? Would it be this? And I know we're like talking through the ideas, and you can call or text us at 310-840-4910. I think people will have some good ideas on this. Would it be one road trip?
0: Yeah.
1: Where you string together the five road games you play in the States, and that team makes their U.S. tour.
0: That's what I think it would be.
1: And then it's, you know, whatever it is. They're just here for a month and a week or so, and they're playing in New York. They're playing in Kansas City.
0: That's what
1: they're
0: playing it would be.
1: In Houston.
0: Yeah.
1: They get out to Arizona. They come back to Miami, and then they go back to Europe.
0: That's what I think it would be, and you would have their own facility here somewhere in the United States. So, like, if you've got a team that's based in London, they would also have a facility in, you know, somewhere in Texas or somewhere in California or somewhere, wherever it is. I mean, listen, we're talking about the Chicago Bears moving to Hammond. Maybe maybe they've got a facility in Chicago. Who knows? You know, like, you've got it. You need a place.
1: Secondary home.
0: I'm just saying, you need a spot. There might be a spot open. So, like, you need to have a place where they could practice every day. They could live for a month. Like, you know, they'd have to go back and forth where they could do these things, because you've heard about teams that, like LA, they stay on the East Coast after they play like the Ravens, and then they stay on the East Coast before they go out to London or Germany or whatever. Or, you know, the 49ers are staying in Denver. this year before they go to Mexico City so they can get used to the altitude and then go to Mexico City. So teams already do something like this when they're preparing to go overseas here in the United States. It would just be an elongated version of that for teams. But again, like, you're asking a lot of this, and again, the NFL can do this. The NFL Players Association has to agree to this, I would believe. I don't know if the NFL can just say, we're adding four teams, we're putting two in London, a team in Germany, and a team in Spain. Deal with it.
1: I would ask, you know, the NFL's a little different because the offseason is so intensive, where there's a lot of things that take place in the NFL offseason where players have to be present at the facility.
0: Mm-hmm.
1: So, like, I know, for example, NBA players, for the most part, and I know this is a generalized statement, they all live in California. They live in Florida or California, NBA players. Mm-hmm. During the season, they're in their home market, wherever that may be, Minneapolis,
0: yeah,
1: Milwaukee, Memphis. But for the most part, the rich dudes in the they're in California or Florida or Texas, right? They're avoiding the state tax or they're living out in Hollywood. That's just how the NBA operates. The NFL feels a little bit more like families put their roots where they're at.
0: Mm-hmm.
1: And so I don't know if the PA would respond. You know, like, part of me would be like, what does it matter? You've got tons of money. You can afford it.
0: Mm-hmm.
1: The teams will have nice facilities. If you are playing for a team that's in Germany, then that's just where you play and that's where you'll live. Like, tough.
0: Yeah.
1: But like, I don't know. Will the PA push back on that? That there are players who don't want to go to London.
0: Listen.
1: They don't want to live in London. I don't know.
0: Cancel a padded practice. They'll agree to anything.
1: But the worst negotiating possible from the NFLPA.
0: The players are horrible at negotiating. They don't know what they're negotiating for. And
1: cancel a padded practice
0: and get rid of an OTA. And they're like, oh, great deal. Don't ask for health care for the rest of your life or anything like that. Ask for get rid of an OTA, and the owners will think they got away. They got away with one.
1: They're asking for an extra practice in shells,
0: yeah,
1: which is just the shorts and the t-shirts and helmets.
0: Ridiculous.
1: Like, they don't want pads.
0: If the owners want this, the players should ask for lifetime health care. Give us health care for the rest of our lives, and we'll do this.
1: Yeah, or Raj is suggesting it's a good idea. What if they collectively bargained where the teams in Europe actually had more cap space? So then they could incentivize players to go over that. I don't think that would go over well.
0: I mean, you're gonna have to increase something.
1: I don't think teams would. Well, they would be able to increase the cap space because the league will make more money off of this because there will be more fans. And then imagine the television revenue
0: that you tap in to
1: the BBC and Sky Sports and
0: BN
1: and all the international soccer stations that would be looking to carry NFL football games, the full slate.
0: Mm-hmm.
1: Now, a lot of those countries already do it, but if they had their own team,
0: mm-hmm,
1: it would be a little bit different. It's Buckingham Dahl here on Westwood One Sports and the Westwood One Sports app, 310-840-4910. We have a text from the 843. Ryan in Myrtle Beach, Texas, he goes, I had a connection at LAX recently, was there for about 4 hours. So basically, I'm from California now. Love it.
0: I actually, you know what? That's actually, for California, that's actually true. Yes.
1: Oh, wow. Yeah. Wow, that's a shot.
0: That's actually true.
1: Abdallah, what are you doing? Don't take a shot.
0: That's actually true in California.
1: Don't do that to our great listeners in the state of California.
0: You can actually vote now in California. Yes.
1: Jeez.
0: Yeah. I mean, I think Raj can now vote twice in Illinois. What are you talking about? Our great listeners in California.
1: Well, sometimes in this state, we get things done.
0: Raj, check your mail. You got a cat who can vote too. We got an election coming up here in November, Raj, for governor. You get to vote twice.
1: Yeah, you got a cat, dog. What else you got?
3: You know what, guys?
0: Your dog just want to vote.
3: I just want to vote for whoever's going to keep the Bears in Chicago. So you guys let me know, and that's who I'll check on the list.
0: That's
1: good luck on that one.
0: Yeah.
1: Good luck on that one. Goodell, did you see the latest from last week?
0: We don't even know who that is. Yeah, that's Goodell. Can you vote for Roger Goodell?
1: We had the story on Friday that the Bears met the media. They announced nothing. Okay, so that's the story. We told you. If you're listening to the show, you're aware that all the clickbait that's out there, nothing was accomplished last week.
0: Mm-hmm.
1: You know who's meeting with lawmakers in Illinois to try and figure out this situation? Roger Goodell last Thursday was meeting with people behind the scenes. You think the NFL wants the Bears leaving the state of Illinois if Goodell is stepping in behind the scenes? Yeah. They want the Bears to stay in Illinois.
0: Come on. Yeah.
1: So, we'll let you know. If something happens in the story, the Black and Abdallah Show, we will let you know right here on Westwood One Sports. It's Black and Abdallah here until 3, hanging out with you. There's a team in the AFC that just added a stud wide receiver, but some may say he's past his prime. I think he'll be really good in this new setting. We'll tell you about that coming up next. This summer, the DraftKings Sports app is now available in all 50 states.
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0: One Sports. Here's Chris Black and Adam Abdallah.
1: The Colts have officially signed Keenan Allen, the wide receiver. He'll play his 14th season in the NFL, longtime Charger. Spent a year with the Chicago Bears, then back to the Chargers last season. Hit over 700 yards, caught 81 passes, had four touchdowns. Keenan Allen can still play. He's a Hall of Fame wide receiver. He can still get it done. Now he's joining the Colts. So Daniel Jones gets another veteran wide receiver to add to the group. I know Alec Pierce has been dealing with off-season ankle surgery. So whether or not Pierce will be fully healthy all season long, it just gives extra reinforcements to the wide receivers for the Colts. An offense that at the start of last season, for the first half of the year, the Colts had one of the best offenses in football. They were rolling for the first half of the year. So Keenan Allen signing with the Colts.
2: Look, it's a good move to add a guy who put up close to 800 yards last year. He only had four touchdowns, but he did lead the Chargers in targets. Like, he was a go-to guy for Herbert out there. My only question is, if Alec Pierce is going to be coming back from this ankle injury, he hasn't practiced yet. He's probably not going to practice this week. He is hopeful to be back for week one. Alec Pierce is supposed to be your take the top off the defense type of guy, right? Josh Downs is your slot wide receiver guy, right?
1: Okay.
2: Tyler Warren is your tight end, catch everything, over the middle type of guy, right?
1: Sure.
2: What is Keenan Allen?
1: Keenan Allen is a guy who can move the chains.
2: But he's your over the middle.
1: Yeah, but okay. He's crafty. Slot. He's a crafty vet slot who finds the spots in the zone and moves the chains.
2: You have three of the same wide receivers. You have Tyler Warren, Downs, and Keenan Allen. You have three of the same wide receivers.
1: Yeah, kind of.
2: You did not address the Alec Pierce may be absence.
1: An explosive playmaker down the field that stretches the
2: field. You have a clogged log jam. Like, I'm not saying Keenan Allen isn't a good addition. That's not what I'm saying. But you didn't address.
1: Well, to your point, the best way the Colts can play, right, is running the football first with Jonathan Taylor.
2: Absolutely.
1: That brings safeties down into the box. Okay, so you need someone to stretch the field to create a little space for the run game. Keenan Allen doesn't necessarily stretch the field.
2: No.
1: Keenan Allen, though, does show up on third down. When you're 3rd and 7,
2: yes,
1: and you need, he can get 8.
2: Yes.
1: Like, that's what Keenan Allen does. And in the red zone, he catches touchdowns. He has his entire career.
2: He caught 4 of them last year.
1: Yeah, 4. I mean, again, he's entering his 14th season.
2: I understand that. You're making my point for me. I like the addition, but they didn't address their needs. Well, this is now, this to me doesn't make, okay, this doesn't do anything for them in the division. This doesn't add anything for them. Like, this doesn't, like, oh, well, now the Colts are a contender in the division.
1: Well, I didn't say that. I didn't. Well, that wasn't the tease. The tease was adding a vet to the wide receiver core of the team. That's okay. It. They're adding a veteran wide receiver. I don't think the Colts are going to make the playoffs.
2: But if he went back to
1: I don't have them winning the division. Have them doing anything.
2: But if Keenan Allen went back to the Chargers, you'd be like, that's a great move. I like them a little bit more than I liked them yesterday.
1: I know it's not the day for this. A little buy, sell, a little stock watch. I always buy Keenan Allen stock.
2: I like buying Keenan Allen stock too.
1: He always produces.
2: But this doesn't make me want to buy any more Colts stock.
1: No, because your problem is Daniel Jones. That's the problem. If they had a better quarterback, then you would have a different opinion.
2: But if they
1: the reason you have this opinion is because Daniel Jones is back there.
2: I have this opinion because this doesn't help. What you need a speedy wide receiver that.

0: that can run down the field.
1: Well, Al Pierce has to get healthy.
0: Okay, but you could have added someone to supplement Alec Pierce. Keenan Allen is not that.
1: Okay, last season, Daniel Jones in 13 games. He threw for 3,100 yards, 19 touchdowns, 8 interceptions. Quarterback rating, 100. Will his numbers be better or worse than that? And I understand only 13 games, but yeah. Not every quarterback starts every game.
0: Yeah.
1: Daniel Jones runs, coming off of an injury. I know that his rehab stint and his ability to get back ready to go for the start of training camp was impressive.
0: Mm-hmm.
1: Does Daniel Jones go over those numbers? 3,100 yards, 19 touchdowns, 8 interceptions. For at the first half of last season, people were like, hey, Daniel Jones, could he be an MVP candidate?
2: It's over.
1: There are people out there.
2: He goes, you said 3,100 yards?
1: Yeah, 3,100 yards.
2: He would, you
1: 13
2: know,
1: games.
2: I mean, to not go over 3,100 yards puts him, like, right, he was the bar. Like, 3,100, he'd have to go, like, the only other one was, like, C.J. Stroud didn't go over, Geno Smith, Bryce Young.
1: Yeah, you did that in 13 games.
2: I know, that's what I'm saying. Like, if he, he's going to go over.
1: We're both saying.
2: Yeah.
1: I'm saying, you're saying, we're saying.
2: We're all saying. He's going to go over. I think he...
1: 8.1 yards per attempt last season for Daniel Jones.
2: Yeah. That's not bad.
1: No, it's good. That's what I'm pointing out.
2: They were on track to have the... You know, that 8.1 yards puts him fourth or fifth in the NFL last year. He wasn't bad. Until he got hurt.
1: Oh, I'm not saying he's bad. I just...
2: You don't like Daniel Jones.
1: Oh, yeah. For my quarterback...
2: You have no respect for Daniel Jones.
1: Very little.
2: But until he got hurt...
1: Very little.
2: Until he got hurt, he was in the MVP conversation, and they were putting up historic numbers. And they had the best offense in the NFL. And then he got hurt. We don't know what could have happened... If he didn't get hurt. Let's see what this looks like this season if Alec Pierce comes back and plays week one.
1: On DraftKings right now, shout out to DraftKings, BlackM26, PNA26.
2: Shout out.
1: Right now, the AFC South winner, the favorite, the Houston Texans at +110. Jacksonville is second at +245. The Colts are third at +380. And the Titans are +800.
2: Yeah.
1: To win the division. So I don't think I'm alone in this idea of thinking the Colts are not going to be a playoff team this upcoming season.
2: I don't think so either. I put them right around there. I put the Texans one, the Jags two, and the Colts and the Titans are going to be fighting for third. And if things go right for the Titans, I like the Titans more than I like the Colts just because I think they're going to have a better defense because I like Robert Saleh. And I think he's going to coach up a good defense.
1: And I would also say, if you're looking for the long shot to win a division, the Titans at +800, they're the best option you have of the teams who have the worst odds of any division. You know, like maybe Minnesota, they're at +510. I don't see it with Minnesota. Atlanta at +400. Are the odds great enough to splurge on that? But the Tennessee one at +800.
2: The problem is what I saw from Cam Ward, and it's just one preseason game. It was a very limited amount of snaps.
1: Oh, didn't look good?
2: Was really bad.
1: Oh, no.
2: It was really bad. Like, he's got him and Brian Daboll have got to get on. Like, the dude has had a bad intentional grounding penalty.
1: Yeah, Cam Ward went 5 of 12 for 57 yards.
2: And it looked worse than it used, than that sounded.
1: Quarterback rating of 56.
2: He had a decent drive, but that was about it. The intentional grounding penalty was horrible. He was all over the place. He was running for his life. I think it will look better with time, but Brian Daboll's got his work cut out for him. Like, look, Cam Ward's not Josh Allen. Simple as that.
1: No.
2: He's not going to develop him like he developed Josh Allen. Now, look, I'm not saying he can't be good, he can't be great, but this is going to be a work in process. I'm banking on my reasoning for liking the Titans is banking on Robert Saleh coming in and turning around the defense fast and them protecting leads or keeping them in games and Cam Ward taking small steps with Brian Daboll and them being able to squeak out some wins here and there
0: with a strong defense.
1: So the way I would look at it with Cam Ward, last year we saw a draft class of quarterbacks in their second season come into their own. And we saw many of them have a lot of success. Drake May was an MVP candidate, gets to the Super Bowl. Caleb Williams gets to the playoffs, really good season. Bo Nix gets the AFC Championship game. If you're, and Jane Daniels 2 years ago as a rookie had a lot of success, a NFC Championship game. So if I'm looking at Cam Ward with the same timeline that I looked at with that class, can Cam Ward do anything that's not just what Penix has done? You know what I'm saying? Like, passing Penix from that pass class is a low bar to clear.
0: Just stay healthy.
1: Can Cam Ward do anything this upcoming season to be on the level that we saw from May, Williams, Nix, and Daniels? Is there anything, like, can Cam Ward do that? Because if Cam Ward could get to that, any one of them, pick whoever you want. There's four guys that had a lot of success last year.
0: Yeah.
1: Then I would feel good about Cam Ward. But if he doesn't take that progression this upcoming season, then I don't know.
0: No, you're right.
1: I wouldn't feel great about it, because then you're like, then you look at him and you say, is this a J.J. McCarthy situation?
0: Well, look, I think he's got a more talent than J.J. McCarthy. I think he's got more of a running capability. I think he's got more arm talent. I think he's got the ability. I think he's got a better, you know, I'm not saying that Dable's better than Kevin O'Connell.
1: In college, he threw the ball more.
0: He threw the ball more.
1: He was more successful as a passer.
0: So I'm saying he's got better arm talent. Yeah. So I think he can get it done. I just hope that they give him the time and he's got a and Salah can figure out the defense so they can keep him in games. And actually, he's not just sitting back there and having to throw 45 times a game to keep them and trying to protect leads and stuff like that.
1: 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One of the most prestigious franchises in sports has become a reality show. Abdallah is one of our reality experts here at Westwood One Sports. He'll try and make sense of what's going on with this team coming up next.
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1: Okay, I didn't watch the show, and it's not necessarily a reality show, but it plays out like it is because it's following, from what I can understand, something that really did take place.
2: Yes.
1: In the world, and it's HBO's Succession.
2: Yeah.
1: Now I know you are a reality TV fan.
2: I am.
1: So you can kind of update us on this, but I feel as if this Los Angeles Lakers story is NBA Succession. And that's for me from afar. I didn't watch Succession, but I think I grasped the idea. Isn't it supposed to loosely be based off the Murdochs?
2: It is.
1: And the
2: loosely?
1: Fox?
2: No, it is.
1: It's 100%. It's supposed to be off of the Murdochs and the Fox Corporation.
2: Yeah, it's not loose. Okay. It is.
1: All right. So, like I said, I didn't watch the show.
2: Yeah.
1: I was too busy rewatching Mad Men for the 80th time.
2: I mean, you can watch other things.
1: I know, but okay, so...
2: Says NBA. The guy who's currently rewatching Sopranos for like the 10th time.
1: So NBA Succession taking place. So yesterday the news broke that we had news last week that Mark Walter is selling his stake in the Los Angeles Lakers to Bob Iger and Jared Kushner's brother, right? Josh Kushner, is that his name? So they are buying the Lakers. There's a 17% stake that the Buss family still owns. There's a couple of brothers, and then there's Jeannie Buss, who Jeannie Buss is the one who's been running the franchise, right? So there was a story yesterday saying that the brothers all got together and they voted to sell the remaining 17 and change percent to Bob Iger and the new group purchasing the Lakers, thus getting the Buss family out of owning the Los Angeles Lakers for once and for all, which is kind of a sad thing to think about because, you know, it is one of the iconic and great sports franchises we have in this country.
2: Yeah.
1: And it's been family owned for a long time. And they've had a lot of success, a lot of championships, a lot of great players who play for the Los Angeles Lakers. Then Jeannie Buss, her representatives, lawyers, whatever, put out a statement yesterday saying she's not selling and they can't do that because they can't. So explain to me what's going on with this NBA Succession situation with the Lakers.
2: So if you've seen Succession, this is Jeannie Buss basically doing the I am the eldest boy from Succession, where she believes she should be in control. She believes that she should have say. She has shares. She didn't agree to this. They all went behind her back, had a meeting.
1: That's what it looks like.
2: They had a meeting. Didn't call her.
1: Yeah.
2: But she believes as the eldest boy, but she's not a boy, obviously. There's a scene at the end in the last season where the guy is as the eldest son. He believes that he should be the successor.
1: Okay.
2: And he should be in charge. And they go, why? And he goes, because I am the eldest boy. And then they all laugh at it in his face because it's a very ridiculous scene. But she believes that because she has shares, she should have a say. And they're saying, well, all of our shares combine
1: are greater than yours. We're voting to sell.
2: You don't have a say because our sum is greater than your share. Our sum of shares is greater than your amount of shares.
1: Sure.
2: So you don't have a say. This is basically Succession, essentially. So this is a family-owned business that a lot of kids are involved and a lot of family members are involved. And they got together seemingly behind her back and have voted for this. And she wants a say because she is the face. I don't know any of these other family members. We all know Jeannie Buss is the face of the Lakers, of ownership at least. We all know who is running the Lakers. It's Jeannie Buss for now. And now they're all voting to, and now she's putting in her say and her lawyers. I don't know how this is going to go on, if they can stop the sale of the shares, and what happens if they do. And if they can stop it, does she absorb their shares? Can those shares be sold and she keeps a portion of them? I don't understand how this can go on, but you've reached a point here where the rest of the family members want to be done with the team. They want their money. They want to move on.
1: Yeah.
2: She does not. She still wants to be in control of the team, and she wants to still own part of the Lakers.
1: Yeah, I mean, to be honest, 12.5 bill, 17% of 12.5 bill. It's a lot of money.
2: It's a decent chunk of change.
1: A lot of cash. Jerry Buss has owned the Lakers since 1979 when he purchased the team from Jack Cook. So he has owned the Lakers in the family. Mm-hmm. And you know, like, you have to give them the credit, right? Like, they have won for the majority of our lifetime, right? Like,
2: yeah.
1: I'm 41. The Lakers have almost always been good. There's been a couple of spots here and there where maybe they're not competing for championships, but the Lakers are the brand in basketball.
2: Yeah.
1: There's no bigger brand in NBA basketball and world basketball, the Los Angeles Lakers. And I would say, if we're looking at just the collection of the greatest American sports franchises, it's the Yankees.
2: Mm-hmm.
1: It's the Lakers.
2: Mm-hmm. Cowboys.
1: Yeah, I mean, the Cowboys haven't had the level of success that the other two have, but the Cowboys are the largest football brand.
2: If you're picking out a team from the NFL, it's the Cowboys. As a brand, it's the Cowboys.
1: Yeah. But, I mean, the one thing I would separate is the Yankees and the Lakers, throughout the last 40 years, have had more success than the Dallas Cowboys.
2: For sure they have, yeah.
1: But the Cowboys, the Cowboys are that in the NFL. But in the NBA, you know, the Celtics clearly have a big following, but I don't think it's close to what the Lakers have.
2: Yeah, for sure.
1: Mm-hmm. So that's the latest on what's taking place with the Los Angeles Lakers. And it does seem like it's, and I didn't really watch, you know, I'm loosely aware of Succession. I know that Jeremy Strong is he's one of those method actors. He's always in character,
2: dude,
1: real serious guy.
2: I saw a thing about him.
1: He's a real thespian.
2: There was an article with him, and the quote was as him being a method actor. Sometimes you have to be willing to be uncomfortable and make other people uncomfortable, dude.
1: Sure,
2: you're just an ass. Like, like, I've heard that, like, working with people that are method actors like that is just totally, like, it's just uncomfortable and wrong, and, like, you're making people weird, like, feel weird. It's like, just don't be an ass.
1: The news to him is his new Facebook movie that's going to come out where he's playing Zuckerberg, it's going to be terrible.
2: I just want to see
1: it
2: him.
1: It just looks awful.
2: I just want to see him do the voice for 2.5
1: hours. So bad. It's Black and Abdallah here on Westwood One Sports. 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Our members are the mission. I'm going to say Jeannie Buss in defense of trying to keep her team. Defensive Player of the Week. She's out there playing defense.
2: Love it.
1: Man-to-man zone. She's out there trying to keep the Lakers in
2: Absolutely.
1: The family, right?
2: Is her that team, her lawyers, whatever lawyer group she's got. If this works out, I don't know how this is going to work, but
1: right?
2: Good for her.
1: I think Jeannie Buss deserves the Defensive Player of the Week, brought to you by Navy Federal Credit Union.
2: Defending her turf. I love it.
1: It's
2: awesome.
1: It's a wild story. It's Buck Hamdala here on Westwood One Sports and the Westwood One Sports app. There is a player out in the Bay that still has not returned to practice, Abdallah. Tightness is the reason.
2: Hey, yo.
1: Or is it something else? We'll talk about that coming up next.
0: This is Westwood One Sports.
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8: This is Black and Abdallah on Westwood One Sports. Here's Chris Black and Adam Abdallah.
9: That's right. It's Black and Abdallah here on Westwood One Sports and the Westwood One Sports app. Abdallah, your conspiracy theory ways. You know, back in the offseason last year of the NFL year, and even at the end of the season, you were on the forefront. You were leading us in the charge of questioning something going on in football, something going on in sports. The electrical substation out in Santa Clara. You were very concerned over the electrical substation and the injuries that are taking place to the San Francisco 49er players. Because when you see footage, if you go to practice, if you get a chance to ever look at a picture taken at a 49ers practice from their practice facility, you can see lurking in the background the electrical substation. And your wacky conspiracy theorist ways have led us down a path where many have kind of pointed to the electrical substation to being a reason why ligaments and soft tissue injuries happen more frequently to the San Francisco 49ers. It is something that we have documented here on the show. Quite honestly, we've done it poorly because when we were out in San Francisco for the Super Bowl, you refused to go do your own research and go down there and to see the electrical substation.
10: For good reason.
9: Your body's fine.
10: Yeah, because
9: you could also, we could have put you in like a bubble or something.
10: A hazmat suit?
9: Yeah, you could have been a bubble boy.
10: Bubble
9: and
10: boy?
9: Just gone down there and
10: hamster
9: and
10: wheel?
9: Seen it for yourself. The electrical substation. The reason I bring this up is Christian McCaffrey, running back for the 49ers, has now missed a week of practice because of tightness, and he's still not back at practice. So what is going on with Christian McCaffrey? He's not the only 49er player that's been injured here in training camp. Mike Evans missed what? 9 or 11 days of practice. You have players, Bosa injured. You have players all over the field for the 49ers who are dealing with injuries here in training camp as they prepare for this upcoming season. And I just want to give you the floor since you are the one with the conspiracy theory that got us started with this back in January here on the program.
10: You know damn well what's going on. Look, first of all, it was George Kittle. Credit where credit's due. That brought this to our attention on a podcast. Around the Super Bowl is when this happened. Like, before the Super Bowl is when this happened. Before we went to the Super Bowl in San Francisco is why you and Raj tried to kill me and go to tell me to go to the substation.
9: No, we did not. We did not try to do that.
10: You tried to...
9: That's not true.
10: You tried...

0: tried to
1: we offered
0: take
1: to...
0: a father away from daughter.
1: No, she'd be fine.
0: How am I supposed to play with my daughter without ligaments in my knees?
1: You're not going to play anyway.
0: What, you call me a bad father?
1: You don't need the ligaments in your knees to host a tea party.
0: Who am I, Derrick Rose now? Come on, what are we doing? That's deep.
1: Worried about it. For those who don't know, Derrick Rose, when he was rehabbing from his knee injuries, he gave a press conference where he said he was not ready to play, even though doctors cleared him to play, medically cleared to play in the NBA.
2: You don't need to explain it.
1: I think I need to just have
0: respect for the audience. Just let them figure it out.
1: And he told reporters that he wasn't comfortable coming back to play in the NBA because he was worried about playing with his son when he gets older.
0: Yeah, they're both fine. they're both fine now.
1: Like, you can't make this stuff up.
0: I know. And I want to be able to play with my daughter, which is why I didn't go to the substation. And I think
1: I don't think that's right, because Raj and I, we were going to chip in. We were going to get you a nice Uber,
0: yeah,
1: down there.
0: Were you?
2: We were gonna try to find soup in the area for Super Week.
0: I ate that electrical soup.
1: Electrical soup.
0: Put those electrodes in my body.
1: What's electrical soup?
0: Supercharged soup. That stuff will grow. I almost swore. That stuff will glow in the dark. I ain't eating that soup. Turn on a black light. You'll see it inside my body. I ain't doing that. Okay. What's wrong with you people?
1: Right. Okay.
0: You ridiculous?
3: And you bailed. You didn't participate.
0: Yeah, I bailed. I didn't bail. I was never going to go.
1: Raj did his part. He was wandering the streets of San Francisco late at night.
0: Tell him to find a lady of the night.
1: He was approached by a lady of the evening. And
0: he didn't.
1: He thought he saw a ghost.
0: He didn't take her up.
3: I did.
2: I wish I could see what I looked like through Bill Zimmerman and Nick Costos's eyes when
1: could
2: I walked
1: you
2: back
1: imagine
2: to that hotel.
1: The start of Costos's show that day, if you walked in with a lady of the night, the way Costos would have told that story on the air, you know, do you realize how great that would have been? You know, the same Nick Costos here on Westwood One Sports.
4: Do women find Justin Herbert to be very attractive?
1: Yeah, right. The same.
0: And we begin this Super Bowl Wednesday with a story from Raj Sharon.
1: Lady of the night.
0: Who got a lady of the night. Here in San Francisco.
2: The best part is the lap I made before I bumped into her, I saw Costos and Bill. And they were like, you sure? Be careful out there. You know, like that was like I got the warning shot. I was just trying to walk off the pasta we had eaten for dinner that night. And boy, that was one lap too many.
0: Yes. And let me tell you, the streets of San Francisco are alive with ladies of the night.
1: They were looking for Raj.
0: They were looking for Raj.
2: They were looking for.
4: I don't care where you leave politically.
2: Me.
4: AOC's hot. Just saying.
1: So great. I still don't understand how that worked into the show last week. But
2: I don't care
4: where you lean politically. AOC's hot.
0: That's a dude
4: saying.
0: that's online too much.
2: Yeah, I was gonna say. You know how I know you're so on right. You online.
0: Yeah,
2: right there.
0: Yeah.
1: He saw one video of her doing something.
2: Uh-huh. Like, and then the algorithm just fed him. Yeah. No.
1: The run video. All right, that's great. Costos is on many of these stations before us right here on Westwood One Sports. He's here on the network. He's fantastic.
0: A great friend.
1: Shout out to Zimmerman as well, because Zimmerman's the one keeping him in line. It works well. I love it.
2: As evidence there.
0: Listen, this is also a product of them deciding to sign every off-injured player that's available. What do you think you're going to get?
1: Well, Christian McCaffrey wasn't injured before he got to San Francisco.
0: I understand that. But when you sign Mike Evans, what do you expect?
1: Kittle wasn't injured before.
0: Okay, but when you bring in Mike Evans, what do you expect?
1: Okay, one player, Mike Evans.
0: Yeah, but when you bring, but you know you had these injuries going into camp. You know your season, last season.
1: Christian Kirk known as an injured, riddled player?
0: No, but I'm saying Mike Evans was your guy going into this season.
1: Yeah.
0: You knew what the risks were bringing in Mike Evans. And that was, what did you expect to happen? And then that's your big offseason acquisition?
1: Well, I think the idea there is yes, but also like Debo, bringing him back into the mix. Like, I don't, he's not a number one anymore.
0: No, of course he's not.
1: So you.

0: Yeah, Debo Samuel. You have Mike Evans, mm-hmm. Christian Kirk.
1: Mm-hmm.
0: Kirk questionable right now, dealing with injury.
2: They all
0: Evans
2: are.
0: Dealing with injury.
2: It's easier to tell me who's not dealing with an injury right
0: Brock
2: now.
0: Brock Purdy.
2: Good for him. Who's
0: Brock
2: he throwing
0: Purdy.
2: To?
0: Mac Jones also healthy
2: good.
0: Right now.
2: Can they?
0: Got two quarterbacks.
2: Can Mac Jones line up in the slot?
0: I almost. I don't want to really upset those in the Bay Area, but I almost said you got two backups. Purdy's a decent quarterback. I'll give him that. He's a decent quarterback.
3: What a backhanded compliment from Chris Black. He's
0: Raj,
3: a pretty decent
0: one
3: texter quarterback.
0: That every single time I bring up Brock Purdy and that he's just mid, he's average, the texter will just go on, what has Caleb Williams ever done? And just this whole tirade.
3: You got to connect that guy with the J.J. McCarthy texter.
2: Might be the same guy with two phones.
3: Could be. Those could be his two favorite quarterbacks, Brock Purdy and J.J. McCarthy.
0: Should the 49ers be concerned that McCaffrey has been missing a lot of time here in camp with tightness?
2: The 49ers should be concerned that everybody's missing time from practice. The 49ers should be concerned that they have to deal with this, and their first game of the season is on the other side of the world in Australia, and they have to come back and deal with the effects of that travel, and that they are going out there 10 days early.
0: Yeah,
2: to get accustomed to the time difference, and that they're going to come back and they have 10 days to get ready for their next game and deal with that time difference. So the 49ers have, and they also have a game in Mexico City, which is at high altitude, so they have to deal with that. Like, the 49ers, this is why I am out on the 49ers this year, because they are already riddled with injury, and they have the worst travel schedule in all of the NFL, and they play in the hardest division in the NFL, or one of. I put the NFC North up right there with them, but within the West, you have to face the Rams twice and the Seahawks twice. Like, yeah.
0: Super Bowl champ.
2: Exactly.
0: Yeah.
2: It's so tough that I just don't, if they can survive all of this, and we saw what happened to them when they made the playoffs last year. Like, it wasn't pretty. So they might be able to make it to the playoffs. I just don't expect them to go deep into the playoffs if they make it there.
0: Did you also see the note about injuries around the NFL with the Saints yesterday? Number 8 pick to the Saints, Jordan Tyson.
2: Sucks.
0: Will miss 2 months with a hamstring injury. Jordan Tyson was a player coming out of ASU that dealt with a lot of injuries. Like, hasn't he been hurt every single season of college football that he's played?
2: Yeah.
0: And that was the big concern about Tyson coming into the NFL, was that he was a player that's not durable, but his pro workout, his for going into the draft, he popped. Mm-hmm. He was great, right? Like, people were like surprised at how good he looked. And then he jumped the draft boards. He went way higher than I think a lot of people were expecting Jordan Tyson to go in this year's draft. And, being selected 8th overall by the Saints.
2: Mm-hmm.
0: You know, we were at the draft. He was the one player that was in person that we did not talk to that night.
2: Yeah, you're right. Yeah.
0: Because he was there in Pittsburgh, mm-hmm. and we were backstage. We talked to all the players that were backstage, but he was the one guy that we did not talk to when we were there draft night. So, yeah, it sucks to see that he'll miss 2 months with a hamstring injury.
2: Yeah, it's bad for the Saints, obviously. They could have had a decent shot at contending in that division just because of how up in the air it was. You know, last year you had a bunch of teams that were all kind of stacked up at around 8 wins. You had, the Saints were right there a couple wins behind, and Tyler Shuck was, you know, playing really well towards the end of the season. They won a few games towards the end of the season, him and his development, and you thought that Jordan Tyson would be able to add to that and another weapon for him and for that offense. And with a lot of question marks around the rest of that division, the Falcons seem to not really have a quarterback right now. Tua played horribly in the first preseason game. Penix isn't even fully practicing yet. You've got the Bucks with a ton of question marks and injuries going on with them. And, you know, Baker, is the contract going to be weighing on him the entire season, and how well is he going to play? We just talked about Mike Evans leaving and going to the 49ers. Carolina, Bryce Young didn't look that great in preseason, and also you've got some injuries that they're dealing with as well. So, you know, you've got a bunch of issues in that division. The Saints looked like a team that you mentioned as a long shot when we were talking last hour. They could have played well, and had a shot. I don't know how much this Jordan Tyson

0: for 2 months, injury affects them. And because the problem is,
1: I don't think it will affect the long term projection on whether or not the Saints can,
0: well, no,
1: can
0: but,
1: make the playoffs.
0: But the problem is, you said it, he's often injured. How much is this going to linger throughout the season?
1: Listen to this. So, let's see. Underdog NFL put together this. When the report came out yesterday that Jordan Tyson has a hamstring injury, he'll miss 2 months. Here's the injury history. In 2022, Jordan Tyson tore his ACL, MCL, and PCL. In 2024, he had a fractured collarbone. 2025, he sprained his ankle. In 25, and now he's had a strained hamstring. Mm-hmm. So he's had back-to-back years where he's dealt with hamstring issues. He's a running player.
0: Yeah.
1: That's not good.
0: No.
1: Not good at all.
0: No.
1: Like, the collarbone is like a freak thing.
0: Yeah.
1: But like, when you're a wide receiver and speed is a part of the game,
0: mm-hmm.
1: and you're constantly dealing with hamstring injuries,
0: mm-hmm.
1: that's a problem.
0: Yeah, absolutely is. Absolutely. And that's why I'm wondering if this is going to be something that lingers throughout the regular season, or if this keeps popping up for during the entire season for him.
1: It's Black and Abdallah here on Westwood One Sports and the Westwood One Sports app. Hey, Abdallah, do you have any zoo news?
0: I do have some zoo news.
2: Well, hello, Mr. Lion. Here's the latest edition of the Zoo News.
1: What do you have?
0: Let's head out to Sacramento, California.
1: Oh, shout out to Sacramento.
0: The Sacramento Zoo is going to showcase some giant African rats.
1: Excuse me?
0: Some giant African rats. And you ask me, Adam, what's special about these giant African rats?
1: I did not ask.
0: Okay, do you want to know what's special about these giant African rats?
1: Why don't you tell us what's special about these giant African rats?
0: Their nicknames are hero rats because they can sniff out tuberculosis, landmines, and trafficked wildlife products in parts of Africa and Asia.
1: A working mouse.
0: Yeah, they're working. They're working mice. They're hardworking union mice. These mice put on their hard hats and they go to work every single day. The zoo is celebrating and unveiling a new interactive habitat featuring three of these giant pouched rats. The goal is to educate others on the issue of illegal wildlife trafficking and what's being done globally to stop it. One of the new rats will be viewable in its habitat on Thursday this week, located near the African cheetah habitat. Let's not let that cheetah get out, otherwise one of the rats might be lunch. We're excited to bring these heroes and their critically important conservation message to the zoo guests. Said the animal care specialists, and the first 500 guests this Thursday will receive a hero rat T-shirt, said the zoo.
1: What do they look like? What do these hero rats look like? Do they look like the New York sewer rats?
0: No, they're not. They're one of the longest rats. They're one of the
1: Chicago rats that look like raccoons.
0: They're really long rats. They almost look kind of like a ferret.
1: If you go to our YouTube channel, Black and Abdallah Show, you can watch the show live. Raj has put up a photo of one of these hero rats.
0: If a rat and a ferret mated, because they're long. They're long-bodied.
1: Huh. They look a little bit more like a rabbit.
0: Kind of.
1: Doesn't that kind of look like a
0: kind of. Kind of.
1: A ratty rabbit.
0: Yeah, but they've been known to sniff out tuberculosis, landmines.
1: Shout out.
0: And trafficked wildlife in parts of Africa and Asia.
1: Now, that is, you should maybe add them to your sniffers team.
0: Maybe they'll be on the shirt. Maybe they'll be the part of the logo that we create. Hero rats
1: that you create. Yes,
0: we're a show. We create that AI creates.
1: I'm not creating anything
0: that AI creates for us. And Chris, is what's new at the zoo.
1: At the zoo, yes.
3: What is new at the zoo?
1: Sacramento gets large rats.
0: Yeah. Hero rats.
1: Hero rats. Congrats.
0: Hard-working union rats.
1: Congrats to Sacramento. That's fantastic. That's great. See, that is some nice zoo news. Usually, you just give us boring, there's a baby that was just born and they're going to name
0: it. Or like a cheetah escaped.
1: Yeah, well, those are the good stories.
0: Okay.
1: Yes. Hey, last time on the zoo news, you gave us that there was like a baby giraffe.
0: That's a cool story.
1: Yeah, is it?
0: You ever see a baby giraffe be born?
1: Yeah, they just plop out.
0: Yeah, that's cool. That's the gift of life. That's the miracle of life. That's the circle of life.
1: They just plop out, man. I don't know.
0: How do you not? You are a cold-hearted person. Not celebrating the circle of life.
1: No, I'm just saying that's why I appreciate it. Now we know. Now we know about these sniffing rats.
0: The rat sniffers.
1: They're helping out.
0: Yeah.
1: That's great. It's Black and Abdallah here on Westwood One Sports and the Westwood One Sports app. We were just talking about the Saints, and they're in the conversation for teams that have the best chance of being worst, who could go to first in this upcoming season. We'll tackle that in Power Rankings with Raj coming up next. 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

0: is Black and Abdallah on Westwood One Sports. Here's Chris Black and Adam Abdallah.
1: We broadcast each and every day from the great city of Chicago. It's Black and Abdallah here on Westwood One Sports. Now it's time to go on out to Parts Unknown in Colorado, and that's where we find Raj Sharon.
2: And the next question comes from the line of Raj Sharon with Westwood One. Please proceed.
1: Please proceed. On a Tuesday, it's now time for Power Rankings with Raj. What's up, Raj?
3: What's up, Black? What's up, Abdallah? Our Power Rankings. You see a lot of these right now with the whole, you know, football season starting 1, 2, 3, 4, 5.
1: Football's back.
3: We don't do our Power Rankings that way, though. We're more like your favorite meme that you find online. In today's category, guys, non-playoff teams. We've done a lot of these with versions of teams that went to the playoffs, went deep last year. Now we're going to look at the teams that did not make the playoffs. We've got teams like the Dolphins, teams like the Ravens, the Bucks, the Saints, Raiders, etc. Anybody who didn't make the playoffs last year is eligible to be selected for your Power Rankings today. And Adam A. Abdallah, we are going to start with you. Who are you putting in your Power Ranking category? Worst to first.
4: Obviously, I'm going to start with the Tennessee Titans. That's the team that I've been talking about for a while.
1: All right. Lock it in.
4: The Tennessee Titans. And then my second team will be a team we just talked about in the New Orleans Saints. That'll be another team that I don't think is far off. It's mostly because of their division. Like, the Titans one will be a lot harder, I think, because that division is a little better. The Saints might be a little bit more realistic, but I've been talking about the Titans for longer, so I have to stick with that one. But the Saints are in that category, too.
1: Don't forget about your favorite team on that list. I know they're one of your sleeper teams to go to the playoffs. The Cleveland Browns.
3: Sniffer?
1: Yeah, Sniffer. Yeah, right. Cleveland Browns.
5: So I was just trying to get a sweet haircut.
1: Todd Monken.
4: Yeah, I'll put that in your category.
1: Oh, okay. You didn't forget that? Okay. All right. Never mind. Raj, to answer your question. All right. So teams that could go from worst to first. My power rankings would go like this. Number one, the top team that could do that, I would say the Saints. Number two, I agree with Abdallah, it would be the Titans. Number three, for me, would be the Giants. I think the Giants are going to be good enough to be competitive, but my apprehension about putting them one or two as far as teams that go worst to first would be, I think Philly and Dallas are both really good. So, like, in the other divisions, I think Tennessee has a better chance, and the Saints have a better chance as well. So I'm going to say the Giants

0: are number three in my power rankings for teams that could go worse than first.
1: All right, guys, next up, our next power ranking category amongst non-playoff teams from last year. I'm worried about the quarterback. I'm going to leave it at that. That's up to you to interpret from there. I'm worried about the quarterback. Chris Black.
0: All right, so in this ranking, I think Indianapolis is my number one. Worried about the quarterback, Daniel Jones.

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1: Then Chris did, and say, the Commanders.
2: Ooh.
1: And
2: wow.
1: And the Bengals.
2: Commanders and the Bengals.
1: Ooh. Yes.
2: Wow.
1: Mm-hmm. Because, and I know this might be a little bit of category moving forward, but worried about the quarterback staying healthy. Because their team is, both these teams are ready to go on a playoff run. Both these teams added pieces to go on playoff runs. And their quarterbacks, I worry about them staying healthy. That's what I'm worried about. I'm worried about the quarterbacks staying healthy. We've seen both these teams go very deep into the playoffs, but one of them went to an NFC Championship game and then the next season played 8 games. One of them we've seen compete at the highest level possible,
2: yeah,
1: and not be able to stay upright and is playing in a preseason game and getting hit left and right in Joe Burrow. So I know we're going to talk about health later on, but I'm worried about specifically those two teams' quarterbacks' health, specifically with the quarterback with those two teams. Raj.
3: All right, guys, our next category here in Power Rankings. Can they stop anyone? Can they stop anybody? Abdallah.
1: Can they stop anybody? Well, I watched that Raiders defense.
2: And
1: they cannot stop anybody.
2: Okay, all right.
1: Watch that Cardinals defense couldn't stop anybody either.
2: Yep.
1: So those two teams. And look, the Bengals defense to me should be able to, but I need to see it first. I need to see it.
2: Okay.
1: You got rid of Trey Hendrickson, you added Dexter Lawrence. Addition, subtraction, what's it going to look like? It should be better, but we'll see.
2: It's bad.
1: Yeah, I wasn't good at it.
4: That's why I'm here.
3: That's why we're all here. Chris
1: Sorry,
3: Black.
1: Dad.
2: All right, so my answer, my power rankings, I'll go like this. I think if we're talking, can they stop anyone, power rankings heading into this season of teams that were not playoff teams last year? Dallas is number one. Cincinnati number two, based on the fact that we expect them to be good teams this upcoming year. I would also throw into the conversation Miami. I would also throw into the conversation New York Jets. The reason I put the Jets there is Aaron Glenn is a defensive-minded head coach. That defense needs to improve. If the defense doesn't improve, and overall, if they don't improve, it seems like he might be out of a job at the end of next season. But being the defensive-minded guy, you have to get that side of the ball in a better situation.
1: Mm-hmm.
2: What was the stat last year? They didn't have a defensive back with an interception the entire year.
1: Yeah.
2: Wasn't that the stat with the Jets?
1: Yep. Uh-huh.
2: I'm going to put the Jets on that list as well, because if anything, if you're going to improve anywhere with the Jets this upcoming season, you have to get better on defense. So those are my teams that I have for the can they stop anyone.
3: All right, guys, so next power ranking category, again, amongst non-playoff teams, the only question is health. That's it. My only question about them is health among non-playoff teams from a year ago. Chris Black.
2: Yeah, so this is the way I'm gonna go. I'm going to go with Cincinnati 1 because of Joe Burrow. I'm going to put Kansas City number 2 because of Patrick Mahomes. And number 3, I will put the Washington Commanders, Bengals. All three related to the quarterback position. If the three quarterbacks stay healthy throughout the entire year, I think all three teams have a chance to make the playoffs.
1: I am going to put the Lions in this category because last season they lost coordinators. Everybody knows that. But they also were riddled with injury, which is a big reason why they also had a big dip in production. So I'm going to put the Lions into this category. I'm also going to put the Cowboys into this category as well, because we saw CeeDee Lamb miss a few games last year, and that's the reason probably why

0: Dak wasn't in MVP conversations because his stats weren't as good. So if one of those guys, if Pickens or CeeDee Lamb gets hurt, then we'll see the Cowboys. I can't use quarterbacks for this because I used that my health question for the quarterbacks earlier. So I'm going to put the Cowboys and the Lions into this category.
1: I love how someone who doesn't follow the rules normally is now setting in like standards and rules for himself.
0: I'm following rules. Right?
1: I mean,
0: I gave my reason for the Lions. They had a ton of injuries last year that didn't involve the quarterback.
1: Okay, all right. No shade. You're good.
2: Let's see how well you follow the rules, because I'm going to give you a specific caveat to this next one.
0: Yes.
2: You cannot bring up a quarterback, and you cannot bring up health, because we already did those. Mm-hmm. One glaring question mark. We're talking power rankings amongst non-playoff teams from a year ago. You've just got one glaring question mark, but it can't be their health, and it can't be their quarterback. Adam A. Abdallah.
0: I'm going to put the Ravens into this one.
1: Because, that's a good one.
0: Because of Jesse Minter. Everybody is penciling them into, or some people are even putting it in permanent marker, to the AFC Championship game. Are we sure Jesse Minter is good at this? Are we sure about this? So if it's going to be one question, if the roster is set, if the defense is going to be great, if Lamar is going to be awesome and the offense is great, if everything looks great, are we sure that come crunch time, when he's got to make huge decisions in a playoff game, is Jesse Minter going to be able to do that? Or is this going to be a problem as a first-time head coach coming up with challenges, clock management, all of that kind of stuff? The stuff that head coaches have to do instead of just play calling and all that. The biggest question mark for me with the Ravens, besides everything that I see on the field that is good, is the coaching staff with a first-time head coach. And I would have the same question. I know they made the playoffs, so they're obviously not in this category. Or the Bills. The Bills is the same question with the first-time head coach, with Joe Brady. So, specifically with the Ravens, I'm putting the Ravens in this category because of Jesse Minter.
1: You broke the rules. You mentioned a quarterback.
0: I'm sorry. But I said, it's Jesse Minter.
1: Rosh, he mentioned Lamar Jackson.
2: I did mention that.
1: He's not playing by the rules.
0: I said I don't have a question about him.
1: But
0: you mentioned it.
1: You mentioned. Did you mention him? Raj, did he mention him?
3: He did mention him.
1: He did mention him.
0: But I said I don't have it. But I said the question isn't about him.
1: Well, we're listening. I don't know. We're just telling you broke the rules.
0: I didn't break
2: Chris
0: them.
2: Black, one glaring question mark. It cannot be quarterback. It cannot be health. And you cannot mention them.
1: Yep. I'm not going to mention them. My glaring question would be Zach Taylor. Is this his final season in Cincinnati? Because it feels from afar like they are ready for a refresh for the entire organization, with the head coach, the coaching staff, and just the direction of the team. So Zach Taylor, that to me is the biggest question of the group of teams that didn't make the playoffs that's not related to the quarterback or health. I'm going to go with Zach Taylor, head coach of the Bengals.
2: I thought he was going to slip a Burrow. I was rooting for you there, Abdallah. No. That he was going to say, look, they got Joe Burrow there. I was waiting to pounce for
1: not
2: you.
1: Not
2: going
1: to pull an Abdallah and mention a quarterback after being told not to mention a quarterback. I played by the rules.
0: I said I wasn't mentioning him when I mentioned him.
1: He's saying that you're not going to mention a mention, or is it a not mention?
0: Listen, no disrespect, but means I can say anything I want to after it. Like I say, I'm not mentioning.
2: What'd you say? No disrespect. Gloves are off. All right, the final power ranking category among teams that did not make the postseason a year ago could have double-digit wins, or they could have double-digit losses. Chris Black.
1: Yeah, this is, I think this is the most fascinating question, because I think a blanket statement, you could say the NFC South, every team in the NFC South could be in that category. Tampa, Atlanta, New Orleans. I could see it. All three of them could win the division. All three of them could be the last place team. I'm going to go with one solidified answer, though. It's Washington. To me, the Commanders have the biggest swing, where they could either be a playoff team looking like they did 2 years ago, or they need to start to reshape some of the roster. So I'm going to say Washington.
0: That's a good answer.
2: All right, Abdallah, you're free to mention a quarterback or health here. Go ahead.
0: Okay. I have two answers for this one. My first one are the Colts. I mean, if they

0: get off to a great start like they did last season,
1: they could
0: easily win 10 games or they could lose 10 games, you know?
1: Yeah.
0: My other one is a team that we've talked about where everyone expects them to be good just because of their quarterback. And everybody just thinks that they're going to be great. But both Chris and I believe that they're third in their division. I think it's the Chiefs.
1: Yeah, that's a good answer.
0: The Chiefs could lose 10 games this year. I could see it. I could also see them winning 10 or 11 games and making the playoffs. Like, it has nothing to do with Patrick Mahomes. It's the supporting cast around him. It's, I don't know how this defense is going to be this year. It's all of those things. I mean, you trade away Trent McDuffie. You get younger on defense. You're trying to retool things. You don't have a lot of weapons on offense. It's just, it's going to be very hit or miss with this team. So I think right now I could see, I don't think there's a world where it's very likely where a Patrick Mahomes team is only a 7-win team. It's more likely that they're a 10-win team than a 7-win team, but you know, I could see it.
1: Mm-hmm.
0: I could create a path to 7 wins and only 7 wins, but I think it's more likely that it's the Colts and then the Chiefs.
2: And that does it for today's Power Rankings.
1: Thank you, Raj. Thank you. Thank you for not mentioning a quarterback as we finished up Power Rankings. That's fantastic.
0: I did. I mentioned.
1: Are you talking to Raj? Raj. Yeah, Raj. Yeah.
0: Raj mentioned a quarterback.
1: Thank you, Raj.
2: No problem, guys.
1: Appreciate it. 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It's Black and Abdallah here on Westwood One Sports and the Westwood One Sports app. I'm a sports traditionalist. I love the great traditions of sports.
2: You don't say.
1: And it really bothers me. Yes, Raj, it really bothers me when things change because the way it was is why we love it. Don't change. Well, there is one that you got to hear the reaction and the change to this one situation in tradition in college football. And we will tell you about that coming up next.

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0: is Black and Abdallah on Westwood One Sports. Here's Chris Black and Adam Abdallah.
1: Without a biased opinion, Abdallah, if I said what's the greatest college football rivalry, what would you say? Without a biased opinion, you're an Alabama fan. I understand down there in Alabama, there is a very specific, great traditional rivalry. College football, they have the Iron Bowl, Auburn, Alabama. Mm-hmm. Without the bias, though, I think most people would point to what? As the greatest college football rivalry.
2: The game.
1: The game. Michigan and Ohio State. The team up north taking on the Buckeyes, right? So that game is a big deal, right? And it's one of the great sports traditions in all of sports and also college football. Take a listen to this. Ryan Day is making week one this upcoming season senior day. So they're moving senior day off of the game to then focus solely on the Michigan-Ohio State game at the end of the season and not have to worry about senior day, the date of the game. Take a listen to Ryan Day talking about moving senior day.
3: It first came to me from our administration as an idea, and we talked about it. I had long conversations about it. The traditions at Ohio State here are significant and very, very strong, and something that we all respect. And what we don't want to do is, do anything that's going to disrupt any of those traditions. But when we look at all the things that go on that weekend, the way things have changed, there's some things that we thought about. And I think the first thing was if we want to keep that game, much of that game, the focus on the game. And the more distractions we have, there's already enough distractions during that week. And so this was just one more thing that we felt like we could move. Then when we started to look at just, the way that college football is now,

0: you know, recognizing seniors. You know, someone like Brandon Ennis is maybe a little different than Earl Little. And so you know, we thought about maybe moving it up a week. And then we said, well, why don't we just recognize all the seniors at the beginning of the year, let them know how much we appreciate everything they've done, and then kind
1: of get out,
0: you know,
1: of the way,
0: move on with the season. And sort
1: move
0: of a different
1: on.
0: Way to look at it. And so what we did is we brought it to the seniors to see what their take on it was, because we didn't want to do it without you know, their support. And I wasn't sure what to expect. They all were just nodding quickly and said, yeah, I think that's a great idea. So we went with it, and we think it's going to allow us opportunity to really, you know, kind of recognize them early in the season and then focus on the games.
1: Wow, Michigan must really be in Ryan Day's head. I mean, you're the number one team. You're the favorite to win the national title, and you're worried about this? Are they overthinking it?
2: Yeah.
1: At Ohio State?
2: Yeah. They absolutely are. Look, I get it if you want to move it off of the Michigan game.
1: I don't know, man. Doesn't that make it a part of the vibe of the pageantry of celebrating the final game?
2: Yeah, but I get it because not every college's rival game is their homecoming game. Not every final home game is the homecoming game. Other schools do it differently.
1: Well, I'm sure they have a different homecoming game.
2: Yeah, or you could do a senior, like, or their senior day, whatever is could be a different day. It doesn't have to be Saturday, September 5th against Ball State. You know what I mean?
1: Let's see. Homecoming weekend, this year at Ohio State will be October 5th through the 10th. So who are they playing the 5th through the 10th?
2: As Maryland.
1: Maryland. So, yeah, that's what you do. You take a lower team in the Big Ten.
2: That's what I'm saying.
1: That's your homecoming game.
2: Okay, so have senior day Saturday, November 5th, 14th against Northwestern.
1: I feel like that would make more sense.
2: Okay.
1: The rationale that not all seniors are the same because now you're dealing with the transfer portal and some guys are just there for 1 year and maybe they're not as important as other guys who are there for 4 or 5 years or 6 or 7 or 8, whatever they're doing now in college football because of the rule changes and COVID holdover and all that crap.
2: Mm-hmm.
1: I do like, it does feel like we're going to do it in the first game to get it out of the way. Move along. We celebrated the seniors. Some of you seniors, we really appreciate. The others, we're glad that you're here for a year. All right, keep it moving.
2: Thank you for your service.
1: Thank you for your time. Keep it moving.
2: It's just weird to me. Like, you're going to do it in the first game, Ball State.
1: Yeah, that's not a ridiculous game.
2: Like, come on.
1: It's not special at all.
2: A team you're going to destroy by 50.
1: And I know it doesn't mean really anything in the long run.
2: But no.
1: Some seniors have great senior years.
2: Yeah.
1: And then it's even more notable when they're on the field with their parents at the end of the season.
2: Yeah.
1: And the kid is maybe a Heisman hopeful, right? Like, maybe he's looking to get the invite to New York City for the Heisman Trophy ceremony or whatever it is. Like, I think it means more when it's the end of the season.
2: No, 100% agree.
1: And not the start of the season.
2: Yeah, and if you want to move it off the Michigan game, I get it. That's fine. You want to focus on the team that they're clearly in your head. That's fine.
1: It's a little soft, but okay.
2: It absolutely is. They're clearly in their head. Like, Michigan is absolutely in Ryan Day's head. Absolutely.
1: Black and Abdallah here on Westwood One Sports. We are proud supporters of the coaches' poll.
2: Yeah.
1: In college football. We think the coaches' poll matters. We think that it needs to stay alive. And we love to know that coaches are taking the time each Saturday after their own game to watch everyone else's games to correctly put a ranking together. Mm-hmm. So then on Sunday, we can look at the coaches' poll and know who the best college football teams are around this great country.
2: It's a lot of time. It's a lot of work.
1: A lot of effort. Yeah. And we want to give the support to those coaches that are doing the work.
2: Shout out to them.
1: Or their low-level assistants who are filling out the form for them.
2: And also not watching games.
1: Yeah. Either way, yeah. Mm-hmm. They're also not watching games. Mm-hmm. The AP Top 25 was released for the preseason yesterday. Here's your top 10 in the AP Top 25. Ohio State 1, Oregon 2, Georgia 3, Notre Dame 4, Texas 5, Indiana 6, Miami 7, Texas A&M 8, Ole Miss at 9, and Oklahoma is number 10 on the preseason top 25 that was released yesterday. Anyone out of the top 10 that you noticed? Anything to make note of?
2: Yeah. Texas and Georgia did not get any first place votes, which is interesting to me.
1: Yes. Is there anything outside of the top 10 that catches your eye?
2: Anything outside of the top 10 that catches my eye? LSU is behind Ole Miss.
1: Yeah, that's true. Lane's team, his new team, 11th on the list. Texas Tech still, are they still okay over the Sorsby fiasco over the over the season?
3: With illegal gambling apparatus in their pocket.
1: Yeah, that was the Texas Tech president reminding everyone the downfalls of kids gambling.
3: With illegal gambling apparatus in their pocket.
1: Yes, in their pocket. Yes, let's see. Alabama, 13th. Mm-hmm. USC, 14th. Michigan, 16th. Penn State, 18th. Let's see. Those are the notable. Tennessee, 20.
2: Mm-hmm.
1: So, yeah, I mean, it makes sense.
2: Outside of the top 25, Clemson was in the top 25 for the coaches poll.
1: You're right, and they're not there in the AP. It's Bucking Abdallah here on Westwood One Sports.
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12: Dan Patrick, and this is Above the Noise. The Red Sox didn't enter this season expecting to contend. In fact, for much of the first couple of months, the idea of Boston making a serious postseason push seemed like a fantasy. Then it all changed. Sox caught fire, rattling off multiple impressive winning streaks, turning what looked like a rebuilding season into a legitimate playoff push. That's the beauty of baseball. Momentum can completely reshape the season. We've seen this before. Teams get hot and take a deep run into October. The challenge is sustaining it, because baseball is a way of humbling even the hot teams. But Boston has already done the hardest part. It changed the narrative. What looked like a lost season now looks like an opportunity. And the longer the Sox keep playing this way, it's harder to dismiss them. If this continues into September, we may look back on this summer as one of the more impressive turnarounds we've seen in years. I'm Dan Patrick, and this is Above the Noise. 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
1: That's right, Black and Abdallah here on Westwood One Sports, the Westwood One Sports app, SiriusXM channel 375, and all of our great radio affiliates around the country. I'm Chris Black, along with Adam Abdallah, hanging out with you until 3 Eastern. Then Jim Rome will take over right here on Westwood One Sports. We're live from Chicago. You can always call or text the show at 310-840-4910. We were just talking about how Ryan Day is moving Senior Day at Ohio State from the last game of the year at home against Michigan, the game, to the first game of this season against Ball State. Okay, so we're talking about that. We're also talking about the AP Top 25 was released yesterday here on the Black and Abdallah Show. We are proud supporters of the Coaches Poll. That is our preferred poll of choice when it comes to college football. Pardon the expression there, Abdallah. That's our preferred poll of choice. Yep.
2: Easy.
1: And I would say the AP Top 25 that was released, having Ohio State number one, Oregon two, Georgia three, Notre Dame four, Texas five, Indiana six, Miami seven, Texas A&M eight, Ole Miss nine, and Oklahoma 10. Not really too many big surprises. Like, to me, what I've taken away from seeing the coaches poll and from the AP Top 25 is that there are seven teams that are essentially above the rest in college football heading into this season. Surprises can happen. Changes will take place. Teams that we expect stuff from will not show up. They'll have disappointing losses early. And then there will be teams that surprise us that are not ranked or at the bottom, you know, like Missouri's 25th. Maybe they pop a great season and jump up or something throughout the year. But to me, the top seven separate themselves. Ohio State, Oregon, Georgia, Notre Dame, and Texas are clearly like the five best teams in the country. And Indiana is like the team that won last year that no one wants to say is still as good as they were last year because Mendoza left. Yet they're six. Like, everyone puts them right on the outside of the top five. And then you have Miami, who was also in the national title game last year.
2: Mm-hmm.
1: Also a team that had their quarterback go to the NFL. So I think the difference is when you look at the other schools at the top, with Ohio State, Oregon, Notre Dame, and Texas, they have returning starters. So when you look at that conversation, the teams that are put at the, they have returning starters at quarterback.
2: Yeah.
1: That's what separates them from some of the others in the top 25.
2: Yeah, and I think if you look at the way this is stacked up too, you know, you've got a big game between Ohio State and Texas, you know, in the season here, you know, Oregon, is always good during the regular season. What happens to them when they get to the playoffs? Georgia in this AP poll, Texas in this AP poll didn't receive any first place votes, which is interesting. Indiana, I think that Kurt Cignetti, he's kind of Saban-esque when it comes to this process that he's got. I'm not counting them out. I actually really like them to repeat and win again, just because I think that they're going to have a great defense.

0: again. I'm not counting out their running game again. I think they're going to have a great offensive line again. And if you can protect your quarterback and run the football well and have a great defense, I'm not saying Mendoza's bad or anything, but when you can put a good quarterback back there, I think you can do anything, you know? And Miami, I think, will be decent, but I think I extend this to six. You said the top five with Ohio State, Oregon, Georgia, Notre Dame, and Texas. I go to six. I include Miami in my teams that have, I include Indiana in my teams that have a legitimate chance to win the whole thing. But again, you're right. Like Texas A&M, Ole Miss, Oklahoma. I'm surprised that the AP, I don't know if it's a shot at Lane or what's going on, but LSU outside of the top 10, with Ole Miss being at number nine, is surprising to me. And them not being in the top 10 in, you know, the first AP preseason poll here that we've got. But I think that everybody kind of agrees that it's Ohio State, Oregon, Georgia, Notre Dame, Texas that are like the five best. Yep. And then it's kind of interchangeable. I've seen Indiana, Miami kind of go back and forth. But it's going to be great to see Ohio State and Texas play each other, too.
1: All five of those teams have returning starting quarterbacks. Yeah. Gunnar Stockton, a little bit different as far as caliber of quarterback, right? Like, he's not really a high-level draft prospect.
0: Mm-hmm.
1: The others are, though, right? Texas, Arch Manning. Oregon, Dante Moore. Ohio State, Julian Sain. Mm-hmm. Notre Dame, CJ Carr. Like, there's a chance that those four quarterbacks are the first four picks of next year's NFL draft.
0: Yeah.
1: Not a guarantee. A lot can change. But, like, as far as high-level quarterbacks returning for their team, for teams that should compete for a national title, you've got essentially stars of stars at the quarterback position. Led by Arch Manning, Dante Moore was expected to come out last year, returning to Oregon.
0: Mm-hmm.
1: Julian Sain and the number one Buckeyes, all the hype around them. And CJ Carr is damn good, man, at Notre Dame. So there's a lot of really good quarterback play returning for those schools. And I think that's definitely the thing that I pull from is that, you know, Gunnar Stockton at Georgia, but those five teams at the top, all five of those teams have their returning starting quarterback. And four of them are expected to be top 10, top 15 NFL drafted players next season.
0: And look, Josh Hoover at Indiana comes over from TCU. He's not some young kid coming over. He's 23 years old. He's coming in as a transfer. He played for TCU for a while. He's really taken to the system at Indiana. He's playing really well. He's not like Mendoza, but he plays a little bit different. So I like what he's doing. He's a senior, so he's seen a lot of football. He's played a lot of football. I'm not comparing him to Bo Nix, but Bo Nix is like 25 years old right now. So Josh Hoover's 23. So he's clearly got a ton of experience. And when you've got that much experience, when you're coming into the position to play at your senior year for a program like Indiana, I think that you can soak up and Kurt Cignetti can get you ready to play for a regular season like this, even if you only have one offseason to get ready for something like this.
1: You can call the show at 310-840-4910. That's where we find Mitch in New Jersey. You're on with Black and Abdallah. What's up, Mitch?
2: How you guys doing?
1: We're good, man. What do you think?
2: I think they kept USC out of top 10 because I guess they have a quota. They don't want to keep too many Big Tens in there. It doesn't look good. You got to have Notre Dame in there. I mean, the quarterback is good. But look what the roster of USC. It's tailback universities now. They have. I think five guys that can stuff a lot of teams. The defense line can have rotation of nine. I think Miami's going to win the Heisman. So it's all said and done. USC is definitely in the top five. I think half these teams in the top five, top 10, are not going to be there. Especially Georgia and Alabama. I wouldn't trust that they're quarterbacks. But what do you guys think? And thanks for taking my call.
1: Yeah, thanks, Mitch. Thanks for always calling us. You can always do that at 310-840-4910. It's Black and Abdallah hanging out with you until 3 Eastern right here on Westwood One Sports. To answer Mitch's question, I would say this. When you look at USC football, I would say the ranking is fair. I don't have a problem. As a USC fan, I don't have a problem with them being ranked 15th.
0: Mm-hmm.
1: That doesn't bother me at all. I think the defense needs to show that they're willing to tackle once. Under Lincoln Riley, they don't tackle. They escort. They bring individuals down the field

0: they help.
1: Yeah.
0: They help others get to the end zone.
1: Mm-hmm.
0: When you watch a USC game, a tailback will catch a ball in the flat, and then defensive backs will come and flank and help all the way to the end zone. No tackling whatsoever.
1: Mm-hmm.
0: They don't even try and get in the way.
1: Yeah.
0: Now, Gary Patterson's taking over as defensive coordinator for Lincoln Riley, and Gary Patterson's been a very successful coach,
1: defensive coach
0: at TCU for a long time. So if Gary Patterson can get something out of this defense, yeah, maybe Mitch in New Jersey has a point. Maybe USC, because USC always has talent on offense. Maiva should be a Heisman in the running type quarterback mm-hmm. for USC. The problem is their defense has been terrible mm-hmm. since Lincoln Riley's been there. And also, Lincoln Riley's choked. He's had some bad seasons here. He hasn't been as good as everyone expected. So this is a big spot for them. They got to improve this year.
1: Well, and Mitch said he doesn't like Alabama's quarterback. I wish he would tell me which one he's talking about, because they haven't named a starting quarterback yet. It's still a battle between Keelan Russell and Austin Mack. So
0: he doesn't like any of them.
1: When you have two quarterbacks, you know,
0: none.
1: 18 days before the season starts or whatever it is, like two weeks before the season starts, whatever it is, like, come on, man, what are we doing here? So right now, Alabama hasn't named a starting quarterback. It's probably going to be Keelan Russell. He's a five-star recruit. He can run. He can throw. Like, he does everything. He's more of what they want to run and what Kalen DeBoer wants to run in his system. And, you know, he recruited him and all that kind of stuff. So I would guess that he is going to be the starter. But their problem is going to be, if you thought Alabama couldn't run the football last year, they're going to be even worse at it this year. It's impossible for them to be worse at it than they were last year, and they are going to be worse at it this year. I don't know. Everybody thinks that Kalen DeBoer is on the hot seat if they don't make the playoff. They just gave him an extension this offseason that's basically impossible for them to get out of. So he's not going anywhere, I don't think, if they don't make the playoff, because the buyout is astronomical. So I don't think they're going to make it. Some people are picking their win total over, which would mean they'd probably make the playoff. But I just don't know how their offense is going to function unless Keelan Russell proves that in his first year he's going to be some crazy five-star quarterback recruit that he's worthy of and carry this offense by himself.
0: Now, correct me if I'm wrong. Have we talked about LeBron James today?
1: We have not, no.
0: On the show?
1: Mm-mm, no.
0: Okay, so I love our texters listening to the show, Black and Abdallah, 310-840-4910.
1: We can.
0: No, well, we got a text from the 352. And the text reads, I'm talking about the man on the Sixers. I'm asking you to say his name, LeBron James.
1: What?
0: Which, you know, it's the song.
1: No, I know, but why?

0: He was just top of mind. He was our great texter.
1: All
0: right. It was just on his mind. The song. He also mentions, will LeBron really helicopter into Philly for games? What about practices and away games? Will he just jet in from New York by himself and then back to New York after games? Won't that hurt the team cohesion? Seems impractical from the texter 352. He's worried about LeBron's travel habits, says he wants to live in New York while playing for the Philadelphia 76ers. Yeah.

0: That's hilarious. What a great text to receive.
1: He's going to commute. That's what he said, right?
0: Yeah.
1: He's going to commute from New York to Philly.
0: This is what he said. He did say that. Correct.
1: I don't know if that's still on the table, but that's what he said he was going to do. I don't know.
0: Do you see what Raj is saying? That get in the door tickets for Sixers Knicks on opening night at MSG are going for $2,000 a piece.
1: Yes, they're hanging a banner. Ring night.
0: Yeah, I mean, it's a big deal.
1: Banner night.
0: If you're a Knicks fan, yes. that's outside of going to
1: and
0: the
1: it's
0: finals.
1: LeBron.
0: Well, I'll raise my hand. I'll say this. I've never really quite understood.
1: Have you ever seen a banner?
0: Yeah, I have. I've seen the banners. This is
1: what
0: I'm
1: going to say. Have you ever been to a banner night?
0: I don't believe so. I didn't go
1: They're
0: to the
1: cool.
0: White Sox.
1: I went to the White Sox.
0: Yeah,
1: it was
0: okay,
1: awesome.
0: But here's what I'm going to say. It's nowhere near as cool as the actual winning of the championship.
1: Of course it's not.
0: But you're paying winning of the championship get-in prices for something that's not going to be the same event.
1: I get it. But if you're not, if you're paying regular prices, it's awesome.
0: Those prices to see a World Series game where your team wins the World Series will never compare to paying those prices to see them raise a flag or a banner.
1: I get that. But if you're paying regular prices, it's awesome to go to. Like, if you have season tickets and you're just going, it's great. If you can make $2,000, more power to you.
2: Now, I haven't seen this yet from the Garden guys, but sometimes these ring ceremony events, they do, like, merch, like, giveaway kind of real collectible stuff from winning, like, a bobblehead with a championship and all that. So that could be factoring in to the value.
1: I got a
2: replica. Did you get anything for the White Sox, Abella?
1: I got a replica World Series ring.
2: See, there you go.
1: That night, yeah.
0: Wow.
2: And that was the only night they did it.
1: No, it's not a ring pop. I got a replica. No, it's not something
0: you love. Do you guys remember those ring pops?
1: Yeah, they still make them.
0: Oh, do they really?
2: I bought one for my daughter 2 days ago.
1: I got one. Yeah. My daughter had one like 3 days ago. Yeah.
0: What a delight.
1: Yeah.
2: Ring pops are
1: still making
2: a ring of flavor you can lick.
0: Yep. Shout out ring pops.
1: I did not know the slogan, but yeah.
2: But yeah, that might be contributing, guys. Like, if there's some kind of commemorative Knicks championship ring or bobblehead or something. If I remember right, when they did it for the Nuggets here a few years ago, they had, like, jackets you could only buy that night, like, white championship jackets.
0: Okay.
2: So maybe that's, like, contributing to it. But LeBron being there is not helping the keep the cost down of those tickets.
0: I would imagine if you had a pie chart on the reasoning to why the ticket prices are so high, it's because of the championship.
1: Of course.
0: The LeBron attention just adds to the conversation.
2: Right, so if they're going for $2,000 for an in-the-door ticket, how much is that ticket price less if it's, say, the Sixers? The Celtics instead of the Sixers. If it's a different high-quality team but not LeBron James.
0: I think it's New York fans that want to celebrate the championship.
1: Yeah, I don't think it matters that it's LeBron. I think it matters a little bit, but I don't think it matters that much.
0: Okay, let's spin it forward to the NFL that's right around the corner, and we will tell you in moments how many days away we are because we will get to the summer of football coming up. But Seattle fans, is the ticket worth more because the Patriots are there, who they beat in the Super Bowl, or if you had Seahawks opening the season against Cardinals.
1: Yeah.
0: But they're celebrating the ring, don't you think? Now, maybe Cardinals is a bad example because you have to pick another playoff team.
1: Rams?
0: Bengals.
1: Okay.
0: Right? Like, because it's non-divisional, it's other conference, good team, Bengals, or Ravens.
1: Ravens.
0: Right? Like, if it was Seahawks, Steelers, wouldn't the price to watch the banner go up be the same? I don't think it changes much.
1: I don't think it changes.
0: And I think the same applies to the Knicks.
1: Yeah.
0: I think Knicks fans just want to celebrate the unbelievable run that the Knicks went on.
1: Yeah.
0: In the playoffs and in the finals.
1: Yeah.
0: Man, that was cool. That was a cool find. And full disclosure, I hate the Knicks.
1: So you don't want to go?
0: No, I'm just saying I respect what they did. It was incredible. It was what a championship to win.
1: Yeah.
0: I'm a Bulls fan, though. So I don't like the Knicks,
1: okay, but
0: I can respect it.
1: All right,
0: I'm man enough to explain it that way.
1: Okay, all right.
0: Wait, you're a Knicks fan now?
1: No. I'm just saying. Listen, if they want to send Bleck and Abdallah to opening night.
0: Oh yeah, I mean, I'm just saying. I'll report live from the scene.
1: Yes, they want to send Black and Abdallah opening night of the NBA. I'm not going to poo-poo
0: it. We'll support it.
1: It sounded like you don't want to go.
0: No, I'll absolutely go. I love watching what they accomplish. I would prefer to be Bulls-Knicks.
1: Yeah,
0: I would prefer for the Bulls to be good.
1: Good luck.
0: Again in my lifetime.
1: Good luck.
0: I would love for the Bulls to finally be good again in my lifetime, so then there the Bulls go. And the Knicks
2: can
0: be back on.
2: What's the ticket cost if it's Bulls opening night for banner night at the Garden?
1: I'm more likely to get another replica White Sox ring.
0: I don't think it's that much of a difference, to be honest. I think Knicks fans are crazy for this team, and they're gonna pay to be there for the banner night.
1: Yeah.
0: I mean, that's a cool thing to be in the house for. So, I don't think it changes much. But, yeah, hate the Knicks. I can respect it. It's a shame my team sucks. It's all right. We got Caleb. The other Caleb.
2: Calebtown, USA.
0: Caleb City, USA.
1: Two Calebs.
0: That's right. Caleb Wilson. Rookie of the year. MVP by year four. It's going to be great. How about that, Abdallah? You like that?
1: And then we'll be hosting.
0: Yeah, and then we'll be having a banner night. Raj is going to have to fly in for that.
1: Yeah.
0: All right. It's Black and Abdallah here on Westwood One Sports and the Westwood One Sports app. The summer of football is coming up here on the show. And we will tell you not who the best team will be this year, but the future rankings of the NFL. They look at rosters, teams under 25, who are the best teams in the NFL. And we'll tell you about that coming up next. This summer, the DraftKings Sports app is now available in all 50 states.
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9: I throw, you catch. It's not that hard, okay?
1: Seahawks Patriots kick off the NFL season. You can listen to the game right here on Westwood One Sports, including the playoffs and the Super Bowl, Super Bowl 61, live from Los Angeles. All can be heard right here on Westwood One Sports. Today, we are 22 days away from the start of the NFL season, dude.
10: That's it.
1: It's close,
10: that's
1: man.
10: That's it.
1: Think about it. Next week, we'll be in the teens.
10: 22 days?
1: 22 days until the start of the NFL season.
10: God.
1: ESPN.com today has a column up where they took four writers, they put them together, and they came up with the annual future power rankings for the NFL. So they're not asking who are the best teams for this season. They're asking who will be the best teams in the NFL from seasons 2027, 2028, and 2029. So three seasons out, who will be the best teams in the NFL? The three who participated in this panel, Lewis Riddick, Aaron Schatz, Ben Solak, and Seth Walder. So good football minds come together. They had you grade the teams based on different teams' quarterback situation, remaining roster that's not the quarterback, the front office, coaching staffs. There's a scale that they did, a bunch of math they put in, and they gave numbers for the teams. Who needs math? So here you go. The number one team, the best overall score in their equation for the next three seasons after this upcoming year in the NFL. Future rankings from ESPN, the number one team, big surprise, the Seattle Seahawks. Are they setting up for a dynasty? If the experts are saying that the Seahawks for the next 3 years will still be the best team in the NFL, will this be a dynasty team?
10: Well, look, it's saying that their overall roster, excluding the quarterback, is the best in the NFL. Take the quarterback out of it.
1: Which is fair.
10: Their coaching is the third best in the NFL.
1: That's surprising to me.
10: And their front office is the second best in the NFL. The only, you know, that meme with the dragon that looks like it's all drunk and everything.
1: Oh, yeah, there's like three options. There's a serious.
10: Yeah, there's two dragons and then the one's all drunk. Yeah,
1: a goofy one.
10: Yeah, so this one has three that are serious and then one's all drunk. Is their quarterback is ranked 16th.
1: Yeah.
10: Is Sam Darnold. So, which isn't horrible, right? Like, if you have the best overall roster, which I think we saw on display during the Super Bowl, Sam Darnold didn't have to do everything. He was manageable. But then we saw during the NFC Championship game, he was great. So, like, if you need him to be great, he's shown flashes where he can be awesome. He can be elite. But then you see games where when he can't be, it's not a detriment to the team. But he did have the most giveaways in the NFL last season. So, like,

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1: Patriots come in at 6, Packers 7, Texans at 8, 9 the Ravens, and number 10 the Chargers, and then everyone else. The future rankings for the NFL. Yeah, to me, there's not really anything that's too surprising. The teams that ran well are at the top of the board. That's not really surprising to me that you have the Seahawks, the Eagles, the Lions, the Broncos, the Rams. Those are all some of the best teams in football.
2: Yeah, I mean,
1: so what caught your eye that surprises you on the list?
2: So I guess to me, just some of the numbers within these rankings are kind of surprising, right? Like you look at the Rams, okay? The Rams coaching, obviously number one. Front office, number six. Overall roster, excluding the quarterback, is number five.
1: Yeah.
2: You know their roster construction, while the motto has been F the picks, they've done a decent job of using their draft picks to trade for known commodities. They still draft well later in the rounds. So they've been able to see what they do with Puka Nacua. If they let him walk at the end of the season, he does need a new deal. So they could also franchise tag him if they need to. So there's options for Puka Nacua. What's interesting to me is their quarterback is ranked 24th. Now I imagine that is 95% age of Matthew Stafford.
1: Oh, yeah, it is, because they talk about it. Yeah, and you also have to consider, like, if you are sure that Ty Simpson is going to be good,
2: yeah,
1: they're probably not fifth.
2: No, exactly.
1: Right? They're probably much higher on this list.
2: They're probably much higher. And look, if Ty Simpson plays and shows more of what we saw in their preseason game this past weekend, then I'm sure they'll move up in these rankings if they were to do them again. But right now, everything with the Rams relies on what happens with Ty Simpson after Matthew Stafford leaves. That's completely what happens. If he leaves after this year,
1: yep,
2: that ups the timeline on Ty Simpson. If he stays for another year, then Ty Simpson gets another year to learn, which is more beneficial to his development. So it all kind of depends, you know. I think that the Denver Broncos are in a really good spot, too. Their roster ranking is tied for second, but their quarterback, you know, I still think a lot of people want to see more from Bo Nix. I really like Bo Nix. I think more people want to see more from him, though. He's at 17th right now.
1: Here's the bottom five, because I know you're concerned. Let's make sure that my team is not in the bottom five. Mm-hmm. Cleveland, I'm sorry, you're 28. New York Jets fans, you're 29. Pittsburgh Steelers fans, 30th.
2: Wow.
1: That's surprising. Miami, 31, and the team with the worst outlook for the next 4 years, the Arizona Cardinals at 32.
2: Wow.
1: Steelers at 30 is a little surprising.
2: The Steelers at 30 is very surprising. The overall roster, excluding the quarterback, is 20th. The quarterback being 32.
1: Yeah, that's a low blow as well.
2: And
1: we've talked about it a lot here in the offseason. It is possible that Pittsburgh just does a full reset of the quarterback position next offseason. Drew Aller looked good in his first game in the preseason, but they could also draft a quarterback next year. So there you go. There's the future rankings on ESPN.com for roster building, coaching, and everything that goes into it out till 2029. That's what they were looking at on ESPN.com. Day 22 of the summer of football.
2: Ugh,
1: boy.
2: Man.
1: Boy, tomorrow we get to just 3 touchdowns and 3 extra points. That's all we need to get to 21. Pretty good. Pretty good. What are you shaking your head at?
2: It's so close.
1: Okay, all right, good.
2: I'm so excited.
1: I thought that you had a problem with my math thinking in football terms.
2: I'm so excited.
1: Yeah, right.
2: Close.
1: We're close. I saw this yesterday. I don't want to out him for sending it to me, but I asked him to send it to me. Raj sent me this story.
2: Oh, yeah?
1: The top 10 best states for swingers.
2: Oh, and why would you need to know that?
1: Well, I just thought it'd be an interesting topic for us to talk about here on the show. This comes to us from a

0: site that I'm not familiar with, but maybe Raj is. Lovehoney.com.
1: Oh, okay.
0: They have a list of the top 10 best states for swingers in the country. They also have the bottom 10.
2: The worst?
0: The worst. Yeah. The worst. Yeah. 10.
2: Well, listen, we need the best and the worst, just the like we need the future worst. Power rankings.
0: Yeah,
2: for,
0: the best
2: for
0: and
2: teams.
0: The worst.
2: Yeah, yeah.
0: All right,
2: yeah.
0: So you ready for this? So the best states for swingers. Abdallah, can you let everyone know if we're all talking about the same thing? Do people, are they aware what swinging is?
2: I'll give the audience some respect, and I think they're well aware of what's what swingers are. Yeah.
0: Okay, all right.
2: Yeah, I don't need to explain that one. Yeah, it's a pretty good movie. Yeah.
0: I don't think that's the same.
2: Lost John Favreau's career.
0: Yeah, I don't think that's exactly the same situation.
2: It's not the same
0: here.
2: Situation as
0: no,
2: the movie.
0: All right, best states for swingers. Number 10, Michigan. Number 9, Ohio. Number 8, New York. 7, Pennsylvania. 6, California. 5, Tennessee. Number 4, a little surprising. Number 4, Nevada.
2: Surprising?
0: I thought they'd be higher on the list.
2: Oh, okay.
0: Higher on the list.
2: Okay.
0: Number 3, Georgia.
2: Now that is surprising.
0: Oh, yeah. Is it?
2: Georgia? Yeah.
0: Between the hedges?
2: Georgia?
3: Yeah.
2: Yeah. Between whose hedges?
0: That's what I'm saying. Exactly.
2: Apparently it doesn't matter between whose hedges.
0: No, it does not. All right, so Georgia at 3. Number 2, Texas. And the number 1 state for swinging, Florida.
2: Now that's not surprising.
0: No, it's not.
2: That is not surprising.
0: That right there,
2: Florida.
0: I mean, the state flag has a pineapple on it, right?
2: Yeah, I believe it does.
0: No, it does not.
2: Oh, does it not?
0: It does not. No.
2: Is the state fruit a pineapple?
0: No, I don't think it is. I don't think so.
2: Is it an orange?
0: No,
3: I think it's
0: got to
3: be oranges, right?
0: It's orange or grapefruit.
2: It's an orange. Yeah,
0: yeah it's an orange.
2: Yeah, yeah, yeah.
0: Could you imagine
2: if it was
0: the Florida state flag was just a pineapple? An upside down pineapple.
2: It is now.
0: Yeah. So those are the
2: according
0: best,
2: to lovehoney.com.
0: According to a site that Raj, I'm unfamiliar with lovehoney.com.
2: Well, Raj was just trying to find, he just needed some honey
3: seeking content. No, we're seeking
0: Is it a good honey website to get good honey?
3: I mean, absolutely. You get a little sore throat, you put some honey in your tea, and you're ready to roll.
0: Dude,
3: by the way,
0: being,
3: I would not, if anybody's listening or watching on YouTube at the office, I would not recommend going to this website on your work computer. Don't do it.
0: Oh, so it's, I was being dead ass. I was asking, is it actually a honey company? And it's, so it's not. Oh, it's one of the
3: other. I think
0: the
3: they
0: others.
3: May no, sell yeah, some honey products on there that you could use
0: yeah.
3: for
0: a light,
3: creative purposes.
0: A light drizzle.
2: Easy. Yeah.
3: The
2: easy.
3: Large male
2: easy.
3: Black.
0: Easy. No, I'm just saying. I'm just
3: easy what himself on that one.
0: What? It's just so.
4: After.
5: It is. The.
0: Just.
4: Ryan, would you. Do you think you could eat beaver?
3: Oh, no.
2: Georgia fans.
4: It's that, and then it's meat.
0: Good day, Detroit, chiming in there.
3: We did get the states, I think, that the swingers
0: don't
3: want to avoid.
0: To. Yeah, so
3: we
0: hold
3: the
0: on.
3: Worst we'll,
0: yeah, so again, just avoid lovehoney.com.
3: Yeah, don't go to the site on a work computer. Yeah. Don't do it. It's one of those.
0: All right, worst states for swinging. Number 10, Rhode Island. Number 9, New Hampshire. Number 8, Vermont. What was it? The entire area north of New York City?
2: Yeah. Don't go up there.
0: Number 7 and 6, the Dakotas.
2: The Dakotas.
0: North and South Dakota. What I was going to say. Number 5,
3: say
0: I was going to make a joke about one being on top of the other.
2: The Dakotas are monogamous.
0: We'll keep it moving, Raj. We'll keep it moving.
3: Actually, I'm going to applaud you on that one. Thank you.
2: Good job. Monogamous.
0: All right. We will go to number 5, the land of potatoes, Idaho. Wow. Number 4, Hawaii. Number 3, these are the worst states for swinging. So if it's something you're into, don't go to these states. Montana. Number 2, Nebraska.
2: There's nothing to do in Nebraska. I'm surprised.
0: There's cornfields in Nebraska.
2: Okay.
0: Yes. And then number 1, the worst state for swinging in the country, Delaware.
2: Delaware,
0: yes.
2: All right.
3: That one surprised me. What's the connect? Is everybody out taking advantage of the no sales tax? They're just shopping all the time. They're not interested in this
0: know.
3: Activity.
2: They're
0: that,
2: just,
0: that
2: you
0: is
2: know.
0: A good question.
2: They're just.
0: I'm a little surprised that Utah isn't on the top
2: monogamous
0: 10.
2: Folk.
0: On the top 10 list. You guys are familiar with all the reality stuff that went on in the last like few months.
2: Well, they're Mormon.
0: Yeah, but isn't there a whole thing with the like Real Housewives of Utah or something?
2: Oh, one
0: of those shows that they were all
2: they be swapping.
0: Yeah, they're all trading
2: places.
0: Yeah, sure. Roger, are you familiar with that?
3: My wife does watch the Real Housewives of Salt Lake City, but I was unfamiliar with this swinging situation that you referred to.
0: There was a girl that was going to be in, she was going to be on The Bachelorette.
3: I know that story. Yeah.
0: I believe her fame comes from one of those shows where they were all mixing it up.
2: Yeah.
0: They were all doing that.
3: Semi-related to the topic. Have you guys seen it? It's been out for a few years. There's a Snickers commercial that alludes to this that I've always been a little like dumbfounded by, because that's like such like a mainstream product, and to take that route. I mean, it's a funny gag, but I've always kind of been surprised they went that route for a Snickers commercial.
0: Why wait, Raj?
3: Yeah.
2: I'm watching it right now.
4: Beaver is the most sought after.
1: It is.
2: Okay. Oh, yeah, yeah. I'm looking at it right now.
4: Ryan, do you think you could eat beaver?
2: I'm looking at it. Do you guys want to do a little swap?
0: And it's a Snickers ad?
2: Yeah.
3: Like a mainstream Snickers ad.
2: They're playing like a board game. And the guy asks, do you want to do a little swap?
0: And let me guess, the ad is, one couple thinks they're talking about desserts or candies, and
2: he's talking about cards because they're playing a board game.
0: Okay.
2: And she's talking about the couples and goes into the whole thing, and he's just sitting there with his eyes really wide open.
3: And again, you know what, I think if I'd seen it on YouTube or something, I wouldn't have thought twice, but I mean, this is like something that airs on the NBC5 nightly news that Bleck's watching with his loafers on.
2: Put the kids to bed and watch the news.
0: Hey, you gotta cover the topics. Topics of the day.
3: Perhaps
0: that
3: couple's supposed to be in Florida, since that's the number one state for swingers. Or at least Georgia. They're top three.
0: Perhaps they should be in Florida. Yes. Thank you, Raj. There it is. States for swinging. Here on the Bleck and Abdallah Show, hanging out with you until 3 Eastern right here on Westwood One Sports. Roger Goodell gave quotes to a publication overseas about whether or not the NFL will have teams playing in Europe. We'll tell you about the latest on that story coming up next.
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1: 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Raj is in Colorado. He joins the show on the stream as well. So you can always see Raj. 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Thank you to Raj and Jude for producing today's show. Jim Rome and the Jim Rome Show is coming up in about 12 minutes right here on Westwood One Sports. Roger Goodell talked to a publication in Germany, a media outlet in Germany recently, and he told them that there is no doubt at some point there will be an NFL team outside of the U.S., that it will happen one day, that the NFL will have a team that will play outside of the United States.
2: Yeah, he spoke to Der Spieltag in Germany.
1: Yes.
2: And
1: why do you say it like that?
2: Because that's how Germans, it's a very aggressive language.
1: Jeez.
2: It is. I'll tell you. It's a very aggressive language. Der Spieltag.
1: Yes, Der Spieltag.
2: See, even when you say it normally, it sounds aggressive. Back off, buddy.
1: All right.
2: Back off.
1: At least I'm German.
2: Who says I'm not?
1: Okay. Continue on.
2: That eventually he would like, and at some point there will be, it's not a matter of when, it's when.
1: Yep.
2: That there will be a team in a country overseas. And you're playing 9 games overseas already, probably 10 next season, and eventually there will be a game overseas every single week during the regular season, except for probably week, whatever, 17 or 18, that they eventually do 18 games when they add the 18th game. So this is going to be inevitable at a certain point. You might get one team, you might get two teams overseas. This is something that is going to happen, whether the players like it or not. I don't think players like going overseas. I think it disrupts with the season. I think it disrupts their schedule.
1: Yeah.
2: I don't think either team likes the fact that they're going to be going to Australia at the beginning of the season, because it's going to disrupt however long it takes to get back and disrupt their schedule coming back. McVay and Shanahan have both said that they aren't great with it, but whatever, survive in advance. They're both taking different approaches to the travel over there. One team is the Rams are going over there like the day before, playing a game and then leaving. The 49ers are getting there 10 days early to get acclimated to the time difference and then playing.
1: I would also say a trip to Australia is vastly different than a trip to Europe.
2: Yeah.
1: Like the sleep schedule, the flight itself, it's more drastic. Like the idea that, you know, Goodell is telling this German publication that no doubt at some point it will happen. Clearly it's what the NFL wants. I think for fans, I'm guessing fans are split. Fans over there would be eager to support, right? Like I think that we've seen that fans in England or Germany or Spain, that they support the NFL, that it's something that they would want to support. So it would work from a fan perspective for those over there.
2: Mm-hmm.
1: I think for American fans, the way it's currently set up, I'm guessing it's a 50-50 split. For fans who think it's cool, who have the means to then go travel with their team to go over there, like that's an exciting trip to be able to follow your NFL team to London to see an NFL game. Like that's a cool thing, right?
2: Yeah, for sure.
1: Not everyone can afford that.
2: Yeah.
1: So if you can't afford it, what good does it do for you? Oh, so your favorite team's not playing at 7 a.m. or 8 a.m. on a Sunday?
2: Yeah.
1: Okay. That throws the whole schedule of my Sunday off.
2: Yeah.
1: Right? Okay. So then you got that. You also have those who should be hosting the games in their current stadiums here in the States who get gypped out of a game.
2: Mm-hmm.
1: A home date.
2: Yep.
1: Right? So, like, I could see a lot of fans here in the States who actually don't think this is a great thing.
2: I think most fans here in the States don't think it's a great thing
1: I lean more towards disliking it than liking it.
2: Yeah, I don't like it. I don't need it.
1: I don't enjoy it. It doesn't do anything for me. I'm not going over there to see the games.
2: It'd be different if you were telling me that we're going to put a team in Mexico City or we're going to put a team in Canada that's close, you know? It's closer, right?
1: Yeah, Canada, obviously.
2: There's a difference.
1: I mean, Toronto is far enough south that there are American cities that are more north than it. So
2: exactly,
1: like,
2: exactly.
1: That wouldn't be a difference at all.
2: Exactly. So that's fine. There's nothing wrong with that. But the fact that you want to put teams in London, in Spain, in Germany, I just think that the logistics of it are too much. I just think that the scheduling and trying to have a hub here probably and trying to have a hub over there and what you're trying to figure that out, it's ridiculous.
1: Well, and Raj also makes a point that, like, imagine if, okay, say the NFL gets their way and eventually they put a division in Europe.
2: Mm-hmm.
1: So you get Spain, Germany, France, and England all with one team per country. Okay, mm-hmm. So it's a four-team division. What if one of those teams gets good and they're hosting the NFC title game? The AFC title game.
2: Yeah.
1: And so, like, for fans that want to travel, okay, so that would really be a home field advantage.
2: Yeah.
1: Right? Like, and I think the reason none of this has happened is the NFL wants it. They want to tap into that market. But logistically, how would you work it out? It doesn't make any sense on how you do it. You'd have to have those teams come over to the States for like a month and a half and play all of their road games that are not in their division.
2: Yeah.
1: All at the same time.
2: Yeah.
1: And then go back to Europe.
2: Yeah.
1: Because that's the travel that would be bothersome. The travel for a team in the States to go over there and play one game, they already do that.
2: Yep.
1: It's not a big deal.
2: And I don't think it would work because I think you get... And then you get the players to vote on it, and I don't know if they would go for it, but we'll see. They probably, you know, just cancel a practice or two, they'll go for it.
1: Hey, Goodell's over there summering in Germany, though, and he's saying that at some point, no doubt, there will be a team outside of the U.S. Yeah. Jim Rome and the Jim Rome Show is coming up next.
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0: Oh, I'm here. Don't you worry. Welcome to the program. My name is Jim Rome. H. from Bendis. Tuesday to you. This show is brought to you by FanDuel. My appreciation of FanDuel. My appreciation of all of you. Nice to be here. Great to have
1: I'm
0: you here.
1: Here.
0: I am here.
1: I'm here.
0: Hi, Patrick. Hello, Kermit.
2: I'm here.
0: We're both here. You look pretty good, Kermit. I still see that knee brace, but you seem like you're moving around pretty well. Anyway, what's cracking? Nice to have you here. All right, good show for you today. Let's get right at it. You can engage any way you want. For so many years, I've always started the program by saying, good to have you here. Get up on the phones. But, times have changed. So let me say, good to have you here. Get in the chat. Get in the chat. 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If you don't mind, can you hit the sub button? Can you ring the bell? Can you find your way to the chat? Those of you in chat already know how to get to chat. Go ahead and do so. If you want to find me any other way, I know some of you are bent on X, feeling like I'm not paying attention to you anymore. Not true. Not true. We're trying to make it so you can engage any way you want with the program. I'm paying attention to all of you.
3: That's
0: phones,
3: not true.
0: X, email, chat. It's just part of our evolution. Just pick a way you want to interact and engage, and we'll find you. Telephone number is 1-800-636-8686. 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And yes, get to chat. The interview is set up like this. Here is somebody who has never been on the program. Ever. Former NFLer. Former NFL head coach. NBC Sports NFL analyst, now podcast host, Jason Garrett. Jason Garrett, it's 1240. Listen, when you've done this as long as I've done this, and there's somebody, I've spoken to him before, but not on the air. So when you've done this as long as I've done this, and then you find somebody you have not spoken to, that's cool. Always look forward to that. So Jason Garrett coming up at 1240. Hour number two is wide open. Top of hour number three, our pal Sam Amick, who would join us to talk about the Lakers situation. You know, I've got my own thoughts on the Lakers situation, which I will get to momentarily. In the meantime, the XR4TI is here. Let me just lay this out. Through the glass, reading from my left to my right, Alvy, Tommy, back row, Alex Hattie, in the XCR, I think. Happen in there, I think. Lauren is back. Yeah, he must be. There he is. And Isabel is in there. And there you go. That is your crew. Let me say that again, Lauren. What was that?

0: rat?
1: That looks like a rat. All right, then. So now you're set. You know where to find me. All right, first things first. I want to make this very clear off the very top of the program. I am not an attorney. I am not a judge. I don't plan on attempting to play either one of them today. I'll be very upfront about this. I don't know how the bus family drama is going to play out this time. Only that it's going to play out in court and the courts will decide. But I will say this. I should have known yesterday that something was not quite right. In fact, I actually did know yesterday that something was not quite right. I knew as soon as Shams reported that the buses had, quote, decided as a family, end of quote, to sell the remainder of their shares in the Lakers, that it was a little sus. Because since when does Shams do the main ESPN reporting on the bus family? As good as he is. And also, more importantly than anything else, since when does the Bus family all agree on anything? We were supposed to believe that the Bus family came together in agreement to sell their shares. Sure as hell they did not. Needless to say, we all should have seen the LT hammer coming on that report. And we all should have known who would be swinging that sledgehammer. Of course, the Bus family did not decide to sell as some kind of unified front. And of course, the lone holdout was Jeannie Buss herself, a.k.a. the one who is the reason that the rest of the Sibs are not Laker employees anymore, because she fired them all. So essentially, there's been a giant Bus family power struggle in the week since Mark Walters sold his majority share, stunningly. The rest of the siblings just want their money. Well, actually, I think they want more than their money. I think they want to jam their sis, but they want their money. And the added bonus of screwing over Jeannie in the process, I'm sure they want that too. In fact, I know they want the added bonus of jamming Jeannie, since she not only fired them, but she was on record as telling one of them they should have, quote, never been born. More on that in a moment, but rest assured that's not something you forget. Hey, you should have never been born, by the way, so shut your mouth. Anyway, Jeannie clearly wants to keep her controlling interest in the Lakers and wants to stay involved day to day with the Lakers. But in order to do that, and again, I'm not an attorney, nor am I a judge. But in order to do that, I do know this. The Buss family stake in the Lakers has to stay above 15%, which means her siblings cannot sell. You're not convoluted at all. Now, the Sibs claim that they only needed 4 out of the 6 votes to approve the sale as part of a so-called tag-along clause on the Iger-Kushner purchase of that team. Jeannie says a 2017 court order ultimately gives her full veto power and effectively requires her to remain controlling owner for life.
2: For life.
1: For life. For life. In other words, she and her attorney would argue, y'all can't do anything without my permission. So who is right? Which side is right? I don't know. I'm not a lawyer. But you can bet your ass there will be lawyers. And you can bet your ass it's going to be contentious. And it's going to be messy. And we'll probably get even more Buss family drama and find out even more Buss family details. Like, I don't know. That time that Jeannie told her brother he, quote, should have never been born. You were a mistake. You should have never been born. Like what? Your vote doesn't count because you should have never been born. Turns out Jesse is not over being told that he should have never been born. Shocking. People are funny like that. When their also ultra-rich, powerful Sib, who's in control, tells them, hey, by the way, you should have never been born. People generally don't forget that. They're funny like that. Funny what people will do when you tell them that they should have never been born. As everybody else on the internet has noted, what this all is like is an episode of that absolutely iconic television show, Succession. One of my favorite TV shows ever. And you don't hear me say that very often, right? Great TV show. Except this isn't real life. Except what it is, it's not nearly as good. It's like a really lame episode of a really incredible TV show. Like a really lame episode with way lamer characters. Like Succession is ionic. The Bus family is just a bleep show. I wish the Bus family was half as interesting as the Roy family. In fact, you know what I wish? I wish the Roy family owned the Lakers. That's what I wish. I wish either the Roy family just bought the Lakers, or it was the Roy family holding on to the Lakers in their cold, dead hands, the way Jeannie is. Either way, it'd be much better than the Bus family, because the Roys were cool. But the real point is this. Seems to me, Bob Iger and Josh Kushner own the Lakers now, right? Didn't they just pay a valuation of $12.5 billion? Now, granted, 17% of that is still subject to debate. But all that money, which means the whole effort by Jeannie to stay in the fold, seems to me to be misguided and goofy and doomed. Like, her family wants out. I can't imagine if the new owners want her anywhere near there. But man, she is holding on tightly, right? It's very clear Jeannie wants to maintain her stranglehold over the governorship of the Lakers. Like, as I mentioned, you're going to have to come pry the Lakers out of Jeannie's cold, dead hands. That's what's most important to her. That is her identity. That's how she wants to spend her time. Which is a little curious, considering she already sold the team. She did. She already sold the team to Mark Walter, but seemingly set up a deal whereby, all right, I can get my money out of this, but I could still be the governor. I can get my money, but I can still, like, actually be in charge or be in charge of the stewardship of this team. In other words, I can have my cake and slam it too. Oh, all right. So the Lakers are your identity. The Lakers are your legacy. The Lakers are the way you want to honor your father. And basically, you want to spend your time. And you want to be in control. Like, you want all these things. I get it. So why did you sell the team in the first place? Because you thought you could still have all these things, right? But I have to ask, if owning the Lakers is the most important thing to Jeannie, then selling the Lakers seemed to be a pretty goofy move, unless she kind of thought she hedged her bet. I can sell them, I can get paid on it, but I can still show up like I'm running it. Because in a way, I kind of am still running it. Because I'm the governor. You know, and then what was Walter agreeing to? All right, I just bought the team, but I'm going to let her hang around for a few more years? I guess, because I own the team, and I'm going to pass that team down, and pretty soon she's going to go away? I mean, the whole thing is so convoluted, right? But in her world, I bet she thought she was getting over. She probably thought she had the perfect arrangement with Mark Walter. She thought she could take the $10 billion, cut out her sibs from inheriting the team, while also staying in control. Now, I don't know exactly why Walter agreed to that in the first place. But it's neither here nor there, because Walter is gonzo. And the idea that Jeannie was going to stay in control of the Lakers two owners removed from actually having a majority interest doesn't seem to make any sense. Except to her and her attorney, who say, oh yeah, it makes sense. Read that contract over there. We have the paper. Not only does it make sense, but for life.
0: It doesn't make any sense.
1: I'm not going anywhere, yo. I don't know. I've known a few billionaires. Not intimately, but billionaires don't strike me as buying things that cost multi-billions of dollars. and then letting others own them or run them, especially not when those things are the Lakers. Who paid $12.5 billion for the Lakers just to let a former owner twice removed run that show? How does that make any sense? I know. Bob Iger already said that he would honor Jeannie's arrangement with Walter. But Bob Iger also said, quote, if things change, they'll change. End of quote. Not ominous at all. He also said, quote, it's just premature to speculate at all about what we plan to do because, frankly, we haven't made any plans yet. That was going on, right? They don't even know. They don't even know, or they're not telling us. Like, how did we know? We thought we were going to buy that expansion franchise in Vegas. And they were talking about $7.5 million, but then we thought, well, you don't really know what you're getting with an expansion franchise, but damn, I'll tell you what. We know what we're getting with the Lakers. Hey, and by the way, even though the public doesn't know, we know there's a hell of a lot of blood in the water. We know the feds are over Walter. You know what? Let's lob him a phone call. Hey, Mark, Iges. Iges and Kush. What do you think about selling your team? Yeah, I don't know about that. Well, you paid a valuation of $10 billion. How about we give you $11 billion? How about you go to hell? All right. How about we give you $12 billion? How about not interested? How about 12 and a half? All right, I'll have the lawyers draw this up. Hey, what's going on? They're just winging it right now, right? And that includes the Buss siblings. And again, I don't know who's going to win this fight. It just seems like Jeannie is clinging to this idea that's kind of hard for me to get behind. It's just hard for me to see her staying in power with the Lakers very deep into this new ownership tenure. For whatever reason, Walter was fine with it. For 5 years, for life, for between 5 years in life, I don't really know. I'm just trying to figure out, and again, I'm not a lawyer, I'm not a judge, I'm not intimately involved in any of this. I'm sure any of you lawyers listening would even have a better take on this than me. I'm just trying to figure out why Iger and Kushner would want her around when they just paid $12.5 billion to get the team. That's it. Not dead, can't quit. She's not dead, and she's not quitting, very clearly. The Lakers are everything to her, and as long as she is still in this fight and still in the Laker mix, it means, well, frankly, I think I owe an apology or two today. I think I need to apologize to, among others, the Rambi, because if she's still in the fold, it's pretty clear that the Rambi are still in the fold. And as long as Jeannie is still around, then the Rambi, wherever they are, must still be around too. So with Jeannie clinging to her Laker control, that means the Rambi are also holding on for dear life to whatever it is she's empowered them to do. So what I'm saying is to those poor no more Rambi protesters. Sorry, fellas, you're not out of the woods yet. I congratulate you guys yesterday, but it's almost like I've got to rip back those congrats, like ripping back a golden ticket. Sorry, you have to still work your angle. You have to still work your beat. You have to still keep showing up the crypt with your homemade signs and your bullhorns and your chants of no more Rambis, no more Rambis. I mean, you've been at this, what, 10 years now? 15? As far as that Iger Kushner ownership, you know what it feels like to me? Even though Walter felt like he owned that team for 14 seconds instead of 14 months, Iger and Kushner, their ownership feels like it's aging in dog years. I feel like they've already owned the team longer than Walter. How long until I and K say it's not worth it? It was fun to own the Lakers for a week and a half, but damn. I mean, yeah, pretty good cocktail party banner and pretty good to run around town for a week saying that we own the Lakers. But you know what? World's got plenty of billionaires.
0: World needs plenty of bartenders.
1: World needs plenty of billionaires.
0: World needs plenty of bartenders.
1: Man, just put that franchise up on Facebook Marketplace. You know, kind of like Walter did when you found it. Put it up on OfferUp. 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Buy it now. $14.5 billion. Just make sure you disclose in the description. It's like an open box. You know, it's like, it's not new in box. It's open like, it's like an open box, or it's like a refurbished franchise, like new. Some wear and tear, some cosmetic damage, a scratch or two visible by eye. Just make sure you put in the description that Jeannie and her army of lawyers will be at your door. Oh, and by the way, that roster. The roster still needs a floor spacer and another 3-and-D guy. Put that in the description. The team. The team. There's a team. It's the actual team, remember? Oh, yeah, we haven't talked about the team yet. How about that 3-and-D? How about that floor spacer? How about that laser? How about Luka? How's Luka feeling about all this?
2: Tell the team!
1: 1-800-636-8686. Anybody want to jump in here? Hey, look, if you want to be a lawyer, check that. If you are a lawyer, better yet, if you're a judge. I haven't heard from a judge in a while. If you're a judge and or a lawyer and you want to weigh in on this, go right ahead. Because like I said, I'm neither one. I'm not here to break this thing down legally. I have above average IQ, but I am what I am, right? I'm a talk show host. I'll tell you what I am here for. Not to legally break it down, not to judiciously break it down, but I'm here for the drama. I'm here for the show. I do have my popcorn. I want to be very clear about this. The show is good, but not as good as Succession, but the show is better than the other show going on down the street, the Clip Show. So you have Succession. You have the Lake Show, you have the Clip Show, in that order, and then you have that bleep show that is the Dodgers. And the biggest bleep show of all is the Kyle Tucker Show. Bro, how did you go from being a $60 million player to the worst player, not on your own team, not in your own league, but arguably in the world? The hell happened to you? Man, LA really is the center of the universe right now, isn't it? Sorry, New York. It's actually us right now. All right, so I'm going to take a break. You can get up in here. I've got Jason Garrett at 1240. 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

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All right, so as I mentioned, I know what I am, I know what I'm not, and what I am not is an attorney. What I am not is a judge. So what I said is,

is, if anybody listening is an attorney or a judge, hit me up. Love me a telephone call. Share your point of view. Give me your reaction. And what do you know? Not only did I find an attorney, I found my favorite attorney in the jungle. Normally, he checks in on Thursdays, but he's here right now, so that's a win. We go to Charleston. Miles, my brother.

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1: Duty, which is different than just a normal duty under a contract. It's a duty of loyalty to all the other trustees and a duty of loyalty to the interests of the trust, right? So the trustees all have to sign off on any sale, and as I think you pointed out, the sale can't dip them below that threshold percentage that gets them to that point, right? So their legal argument, when I first heard of it, candidly, Jim, before I looked any of this up, so I haven't followed it that closely, was that all six or however many siblings there are have to unanimously agree, but that's not it. It's that previous, you know, so they're just going to fight and, you know, call all the people that participated in the drafting of that 2017 agreement, you know, to try to get a resolution to this. But, Jim, you know what's the resolution is going to be, man? It's going to be money, because that's always the resolution. So, yeah.
2: That helps. All right, Miles Rackham, thank you very much, counselor. You know what somebody said? We're talking about, he said there has to be a fiduciary duty. And that's more than just a duty, but a fiduciary duty. It seems to me their fiduciary duty is to get their money and jam their sister. I think that's how they're interpreting that. Get our money, jam our sister. Because she already fired us. Like, the family members used to have roles with the team. The family members used to have pretty important roles with the team. The family members probably thought they would get the team one day, inherit the team. So she cut them out. They're no longer involved with the team. They're no longer a part of the franchise. And she told one of them, you should have never been born. So it got ugly. No way. So you've got all these siblings, some biological, some not, one who apparently should have never been born. But you've got the patriarch. And the patriarch was, you know, frankly, a genius. Marketing genius, real estate developer. I mean, there's a reason why this family has owned one of the greatest franchises in all of sports for about 50 years. But it was Dr. Jerry Buss. Dr. Jerry Buss was the one who bought it, and he was the patriarch, and he kept it all together. And they had a dynasty, and they had this amazing run under him. And he really was an amazing owner. But then he passes on, and then the team passes on to the family. And the family's a bleep show. So before he passes on, he's got to decide, all right, looking at all these kids, I want them all. And you know he thought this, right? I want them all to get along. I want them all to share in this. I want to pass this thing along. Much like Walter probably thought about his family. He said as much. I want to pass this on to my children, and I want them all to be harmonious, and I want this thing to work, but I'm no idiot. All right, so they do what you do when you're that rich and you have an asset like that. You drop your trust, you drop your paperwork. I can remember way back in the day when I started to drop a trust. My God, even for me, it took like over a year, and I thought it was never ending. I can only imagine what it would take to set something like that up for them, like years. And then he passes on and he made a decision. And it must have been like Succession too. Like all the kids were probably thinking, who's going to get the team? Damn, he picked Jeannie. And he did. And then the fighting started, right? Of course they don't get along. Of course they were all fighting for control. Of course they were all fighting for power. Of course they were all fighting for the team. So then it all starts to rip apart. She has all the control. She's the majority owner. She's governor. And then all of a sudden, she decides, you know what? I'm going to sell this thing. It's got a valuation of $10 billion. That's a record. And the best part is, I still kind of get to run it. Or at least not run it, but still maintain the title of governor, meaning I get to represent the team. I get to go to league meetings. I'm the one. I'm the face. And I do get to make a lot of important decisions. Damn. And I got my money. And I got rid of them, the sibs that I hate. Man, this worked out great until the guy that she did the deal with.

0: of a sudden had the feds crawling up his ass. And now here we are. You know what? Maybe I'm an attorney. Maybe I should be an attorney. When we come back, Jason Garrett in the jungle. So, again, if you want to react to this any way you want, go ahead. If you are an attorney like Miles, go ahead. If there is a judge listening, and you can prove you're a judge, not that you just play it on the radio, hit me up. Jason Garrett's coming up next. Sam Amick a little bit later on. Stay tuned.
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2: 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Can Sanders make up ground when he gets the start Saturday against Buffalo? 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
1: Welcome back. I am Jim Rome. So my next guest is in the process of checking in. I will have him momentarily. One more thing I want to talk about today is this incredible race in the National League for the MVP. So who do you think the alleged Dodger Jim is going to vote for? If I had to vote, and I had to vote today, who do you think that I would vote for? Keep that in mind. Meanwhile, across town, you have the Lake Show, and then you have the Clip Show. So there's a whole lot going on in Southern California. Clippers, to me, not as interesting as the Lakers, but interesting nonetheless. And I will break that down for you as well. And there are some other things. 1-800-636-8686. I've already heard from one lawyer. So again, if you have some legal expertise and you want to share your thoughts on this, go right ahead. More than anything else, I think for the rest of us, it's just drama. Just drama. You don't want to get too far into it, you know? On top of that, you can find me on X. You can find me in the chat, which I know a number of you have already found me in. You can also, if you want to go old school and you want to email, go ahead and do that too. Email me at Rome, R-O-M-E, at Habitate.com. Coming up a little bit later on, somebody who's been following this story pretty closely, of course, is Sam Amick. Sam Amick will have thoughts. Like Sam, like myself, we are not attorneys, but Sam has been reporting and he's been on this story. So we will get into that a little bit later on. And again, I do not, I want to be clear about this too. Not only am I not a lawyer and I'm not a judge, I do not have an MVP vote. But if I had a vote, I could tell you who it is. All right, as promised, we're joined right now by a three-time Super Bowl winner. He's both a former NFL quarterback and a former NFL coach. He played 14 years in the NFL. As a head coach, he led the Dallas Cowboys from 2010 to 2019. He won three divisional titles. He was the 2016 NFL Coach of the Year. He is an NBC Sports NFL analyst. He's also the host of the Coach to Coach podcast, which is produced by Intersport. We are joined right now by Jason Garrett. Jason, it is great to see you. How you doing, Jason?
2: I'm doing fantastic, Jim. How are you doing?
1: Man, I'm doing so well. It is so good to see you. It's great to have you on the show. Let me jump right into this. Listen, you're beginning your fifth year with NBC, and you've got a new teammate on Football Night in America. Let me start right there, Jason. What was it like to work with Mike Tomlin on the Hall of Fame game broadcast? And then what do you expect a former Super Bowl winning coach to bring to the coverage this year?
2: Yeah, Mike is greatness. We had so much fun. We've had a few rehearsals leading up to that Hall of Fame game and had such a good time in Canton. And, you know, I've known him for a long time. I always tell people the story. You know, my last year playing was 2004, and I was 38 years old, and I was thinking about getting into coaching, broadcasting, and I said, what the hell? I'm going to play one more year. And I signed with Tampa Bay, and Brad Johnson was the quarterback, and Chris Sims and Brian Greasy were down there. And, you know, it wasn't a great

0: a playing situation for me, but it was a really good environment to learn football. John Gruden was the head coach, and Monty Kiffin and Rod Marinelli and Rich Bisaccia, these amazing coaches. And I walked out on the field the first day, and I wasn't on the field for 5 minutes. And I said, who is that guy? And it was Mike Tomlin coaching the DBs. I said, well, that guy's a hell of a coach. And, you know, at the time, he was probably 32 years old and, you know, went on to have greatness in Pittsburgh for so many years. So I've known him for a long time. I'm a big fan of his. And, you know, we had a real good time in Canton, and we're excited about this year.
1: Jason, that's how you do it. You start a conversation by having a great, great anecdote. I love that so much. You know, of all the coaches you just mentioned, it might surprise you, but if I had to pick one to follow up on and ask you about, my dude, Rod Marinelli, man, I loved Rod Marinelli. Everybody loved Rod Marinelli. What made him so unique?
0: Hey, Jim, however much you love Rod Marinelli, I love him 100 times
1: more.
0: I know it.
1: I believe it.
0: It was greatness. And I'll go back to that Tampa year. I'm sitting in the back of the room, and it's a team meeting, and John Gruden says, hey, special guest presenter today, Rod Marinelli, come on up here and talk to the team. And he goes walking up to the front, and he's got a little bit of a limp to him. And he turns around. And he says, give me your eyes, men. And everybody in that room sat up straight and paid attention to him and eyes right on him. And, you know, we were so fortunate to have him in Dallas. He was our defensive coordinator for a long time. And, you know, there are so many great takeaways from Rod. First of all, just the kind of person he is, the kind of coach he is, how he made people better. He made his players better. He made coaches better. He made me better. But, you know, he used to always talk about coach the man first. And he did that and made a huge impact on so many people's lives. And, you know, I used to, when I was the head coach, I'd go sit in different coaches' meetings throughout the week. And I used to love Saturday morning with that defensive line group because it was Marinelli at his best, coaching football, but coaching life. And I love him to death.
1: Jason Garrett joining us. So, Jason, what about when you played at Dallas? Like, for instance, I've always felt that Jimmy Johnson was one of the most compelling figures I've ever seen, literally in all my years in this business. Even when I used to work at Fox back in the day, if I crossed paths with him in the Fox parking lot, you could almost feel this guy's aura and his it. When he was at the peak of his powers, how much of an impact did he have on you?
0: A huge impact. I was fortunate to play for Coach Johnson for 2 years. And, you know, I say this to this day, you know, I'll do a talk, you know, to different companies about leadership and team and all of that. And, you know, I use him as the example. The energy of the leader pervades the group. And he had such energy. You mentioned aura. I used to always feel like there were 10 Jimmy Johnsons in the building. You know, you'd be walking down the hall and there he'd be. You'd be on the practice field. You felt like his eyes were coming right through the back of your head. And, you know, he had an amazing way of instilling belief in players. Allowing them to be who they are, their own personality, but also holding them accountable to a high standard and then getting everybody to pull in the same direction. And he convinced a lot of superstar players that if they put their individual pursuits aside and focus everything on the team goal, we're going to have great success. And as he used to say, you know, when we have success, there'll be spoils for all of us for the rest of our lives. And it was so true. And, you know, I could go on and on and on about Coach Johnson when I was playing for him. But then since then, he's been such a great mentor and friend to me. I love him to death.
1: Jason Garrett joining us for a few more moments. Jason, so I'm not looking for you to drag Jerry Jones because you've worked for him in a number of different capacities. But egos are egos. If the two of them could have coexisted, or if Jerry maybe didn't decide that he didn't need Jimmy and the thing just played out, how many rings do you think that franchise would have?
0: Well, it's a great hypothetical question. You know, I know it was a young team with a lot of talented players and guys who were committed to winning. You know, the work ethic of that group during that time was off the charts, and the best players set the standard for the rest of us. And, you know, I do think the reality of it is, if you remember, you know, the collective bargaining agreement and the Players Association, it's when free agency and the salary cap kicked in. So I do think the challenges of being a championship team and maintaining that for a long time were going to be difficult, particularly at the outset as people were trying to figure out how the whole system worked. But having said that, you know, Jimmy was an amazing coach. We had a great group of players. If that group had stayed together, there's no question in my mind we would have won more Super Bowls.
1: Jason Garrett joining me. Jason, you launched a podcast, the Coach to Coach podcast. I'm curious, there's so many podcasts, but you don't need to do this. Obviously, this is something you want to do. So what topics are you focusing on?

0: on for the show, and who are some of the guests you've had so far?
1: You know, it's been really fun for me. You know, it's called Coach to Coach, and I partnered up with a good friend of mine, Charlie Besser, who runs Intersport. And he and I, for years, have been talking about this idea of leadership. He's been the CEO of a company, and, you know, I've been a quarterback and then a coordinator and a head coach. Those are leadership roles. And, you know, we both believe that leadership principles are transferable, you know, from sports to business and life and vice versa. And, you know, it's something that he and I talked about. I actually did a little thing on the evolution of throwing a football with NFL films and how people have, you know, the great quarterbacks through the years. If you think about Joe Namath to, say, a guy like Aaron Rodgers, they both can throw the heck out of the ball, but they do it differently. And that technique has changed. And so I did this project with NFL Films, and Charlie saw it. And he said, hey, come out to Chicago. Let's visit about something. And we started talking about leadership and maybe doing something, you know, along these lines. And we said, why don't we talk to other coaches and talk about, not about yesterday's game or the upcoming draft or whatever, but let's talk about, you know, team building and leadership and creating a culture where everybody can thrive. And it's been a really fun experience for me. It's something I've been doing for a long time. When I was the head coach of the Cowboys, I spent a lot of time with some amazing people, you know, Coach K and Larry Brown and all these guys from different sports where I learned so much from. And so we just decided to do this. And our first interview was with Coach Dungy. That dropped about, 6 weeks ago. And then since then, Corey Close, the amazing women's basketball coach at UCLA, national champions, you know, Joe Girardi, the former Yankee manager, Kelly Amonte Hiller, the women's lacrosse coach at Northwestern. She's won 9 national championships. Sean McDermott, Joe Madden, those both just dropped. We have Dan Campbell dropping tomorrow. So it's been so much fun for me to talk to these guys and really sit back and learn from these men and women who've done it at such a high level.
0: All right, first of all, I love the topic. I love the subject matter. Number 2, you're booking the hell out of the show. Number 3, I have to tell you, Larry Brown's always been one of my favorite guys. He came on the show many, many years ago for many, many years. This may surprise you, Jason. Before you go, actually, I'm very friendly with Corey Close because Corey, I went to UC Santa Barbara as a student and got my start there. Corey was a star player at UCSB and an assistant coach. I mean, like, I adore her. I love her. Did you know her before you talked to her?
1: You know, I did. You know, a lot of these people that we booked, I know, have a relationship with, and I admire her from afar. Obviously, we followed her team this year, and, you know, we got a chance to see her in interviews. And when her name came up, I was like, I'm all in. We got to get her on the show. And I don't know if you've had a chance to listen to that one. She is greatness. And I can't tell you the number of people in football and out of football who've listened to it have come up to me and said, wow, she just blew me away. And she shared a couple stories demonstrating the importance of humility as a leader with me that I just thought were off the charts. I'll tell you one of them. She said that we had won the Big Ten championship. We won by 56 points. And so she said that the tournament's coming up in about a week and a half, and I got back to California. She said, I was nervous as can be. Because I just didn't think that, you know, I mean, it was impossible, the human nature part of it, that our team would think that, hey, we're just going to roll through this thing. So she said, I came back and I was practicing really hard. I was on everybody. I was edgy. I was mad at them. I was a real stickler for all the details. And she was a couple days into these kinds of practices leading up to the tournament. Her two best players came up to her and said, hey, coach, can we see you after practice? She said, sure. They came to her office and they said, you know, what are you doing?
0: Huh.
1: And she's like, what do you mean? She's like you've completely changed. We've had such a great year. Everybody's working so hard and you're coming in and it's like you're mad at us. It's like you're panicking before the tournament.
0: Wow.
1: And she's like, really? And she's like, I'm just trying to keep everybody on edge and on the details. And the captain said to her, hey, you don't need to do that. Just make sure you explain what you're doing. We want to practice hard. We want to be on the details. Nobody wants to win more than we do.
0: We're good.
1: Just be yourself. Let's not be panicked about this thing. And she took it. She thanked them for sharing that with her. She kind of reset herself. And obviously, they rolled right through the tournament.
0: She is a humble leader, Jason. So sorry to jump in, but we're in up against the end of the hour. It is so great to come together with you. That was a great conversation. I appreciate it.
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22: Seattle Seahawks up with a preseason with a 17-7 loss to the Cowboys at home. This week, the Seahawks hit the road. Music City, Nashville, Tennessee, Nissan Stadium Sunday night to take on the Tennessee Titans. Titans bet up from a point and a half to a 3-point favorite at home with a total of 38 and a half. The Titans coming off a 19-13 win at San Francisco in week one of the preseason. The Mariners and the Brewers open up a series today at American Family Field. Bryce Miller on the mound for the Mariners, a $1.30 underdog against Kyle Harrison of the Brewers, -157, 8.5 over the total. Mike Sennett, 750 The Game.
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1: 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Tony Freeman leaves his feet, comes down with it.
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So we start out number two, which is wide open in the way of interviews because there are none. My thanks to Jason Garrett. Like I said, first time ever on the program. Thought he murdered it. Thought he was awesome. It's too bad we got in a little bit late and ran out of time at the very end of the hour. But I thought he was so strong anecdotally, had some great takes, great energy. Hope we can do that again soon. That was fun. Program brought to you by FanDuel. Jim Rome Show presented by FanDuel. My thanks to them. All right, so this hour is open. Coming up next hour, Sam Amick will be joining us. 1-800-636-8686. Get in the tweets. Get in the chat. Get in the email. Get on X. Let me check this out. This is from chat now. At the MP Charles 25. I used to think Garrett was a goober on NBC. But this was a good sesh. That was a really good sesh. Really good sesh. I thought he came off great. I'm really happy with that. And as I mentioned, when I asked him about his podcast, it wasn't like that perfunctory pitch of the podcast. He was all about it. He was into it. And they are booking the hell out of that. And I love seeing my pal Corey Close. Corey Close is something. I'm not going to spend a ton of time on this because I don't want you to think that I'm gauchoing out. But she did win a national championship with UCLA. And she had been knocking on the door. And she is a gaucho great. Part of gaucho royalty. And I've had her on the Reinvention Project. I've had her on this show. And Corey, when she was a young assistant coach, she would spend a lot of time talking to John Wooden. I mean, she would just study with him. She would spend hours upon hours upon hours just soaking it all up. And I don't want to say that she's become a version thereof because there's only one Wizard of Westwood. But man, Corey is so well respected. And you heard Jason Garrett say it. Jason Garrett said a number of people have seen that episode and said, wow. She's amazing. And those are football people, presumably. I'm sure there's some corporate people and some people who want to learn about leadership. But Corey is really unique and really different and very, very special. And I appreciate my friendship with her. So I was really happy to see that he had done her and that she had that reaction to her. Aaron in Iowa, quote, Garrett was way better than I thought that he would be. Good job. Good effort. I've got another take on Jason Garrett. I think what happens is, number one, he's had some reps. He's probably had a lot of reps. Like, we're only exposed to what we saw of Jason Garrett on the sideline with the Cowboys. And then we were only exposed to what we've seen of him on NBC, which is not a bad thing. But when you're on a network like that, and you're in a place like that, they parcel out your real estate. I know because I've done shows like that. When I was on the NFL Today on CBS, believe me, every second that I was allotted, and I was not allotted a lot of seconds, they counted every second. You wouldn't believe that when I used to do that program, and they would say to me at the beginning of the week, the great, great Drew Kalisky. Drew Kalisky would start every Monday, the week that I was on that show, and give me a list of topics and say, hey, Jim, can I get your takes on these things? And then the week would develop, and then I would give him my takes. And then maybe the news would change, and he'd swap one out. But

0: Believe me, they measure every second. Every second. Especially when you're in those tighter windows. And I was in the tightest window. What I'm saying about Jason Garrett is a show like this or a podcast like he has, or if he does a corporate speaking engagement, he's got more real estate. He's got more room. So he can kind of expand on things and maybe bring a certain kind of energy to it. And I think that's why he was able to show up the way he did today, because he had room to do what he did. And I think that's why maybe he surprised some of you. But he was awesome. Awesome. With a lot of energy. And really good anecdotally. I've always said this as a host. Whenever somebody says, if you have a minute, can I tell a story? Or I want to share a story with you. I'm like, hell yeah. That's what we want, man. We want stories. We want stories. So when, and he knows. He started his response to a Mike Tomlin question, which could have been just a basic, yeah, I had a great time working with Mike. Mike's going to be great for the network. He said, let me tell you a story about Mike Tomlin. And I knew right then there it was going to be awesome. Two hams, $2. Check that. I wish. Yeah, I wish. Two hams, $20. Quote, she said she are the owner.
1: There's no manager there?
2: She says she are the manager.
0: She did say she are the owner.
2: She says she are the manager.
0: No, that's not what we're talking about. Gerald Mill Cham 6041. Give me back my shares.
3: Give me back my shares.
0: Signed, Genie. Stranger, quote, I'm not a Lakers fan at all, but now that they are as corrupt as Enron, I am interested. It's not that corrupt. It's a lot of bad stuff going on. But it's not that corrupt. First of all, the bad stuff, if there is bad stuff, and there is some bad stuff, involved the former owner. And that's why that owner, over the cover of night, over some weekend, unloaded the team. That's not to say there's bad stuff with the new owners. We don't know that. It's not even to say that there's bad stuff with the Buss family. They're just fighting over it. This is what they do. Siblings fighting over the asset. Darren L. Rass. No more Forbis. No more Forbis. Signed the lady 911 caller.
4: Okay. So
5: who are you? What is your name?
4: Mike Forbis.
5: Okay, that's not funny. I'm going to file a formal complaint.
4: I don't blame you a bit.
5: Hey, because you know what? This is really not very funny.
4: I know it's not.
0: The act is really funny.
5: It's not going to be very funny when I go in front of your supervisor and
0: tell
5: him. That
0: would be funny, too.
5: I guess he can just listen to the tape.
4: Yes, he can. I'm sorry. I apologize.
5: Well,
4: hold
5: sorry
4: on.
5: Doesn't
4: hold
5: count.
4: On
5: I need a police officer.
4: Hold on.
0: Like I always say about that caller. Had you just handled your children the way you handled Forbis, you wouldn't have had to call 911 because you couldn't get control of your kids. That's not what 911's for. 911, to my best understanding, is for when there's actual emergencies, not when your kids are acting out and out of control and bigger than you, unless they're a physical or violent threat to you. She's like, I don't know what to do. I don't know what to do. I just got home from work. I'm tired. They're mouthing off to me. They won't do what I asked them to do. One of them kicked a hole in the door. So Forbis, thinking it was a night at the improv, said, you want me to come over and shoot them? And then all of a sudden, wham, the switch flipped. Now she's got control. Yeah, well, if you had flipped that switch, you would have needed to call Forbis. Run that back, Albie. We'll rewind that a little bit.
4: Over to shoot her?
0: A little bit more, Albie.
5: I can't control her.
4: Okay, did you want us to come over to shoot her? Are you there?
5: Excuse me?
4: That's a joke. Okay, so...
5: Who are you? What is your name?
4: Mike Forbis.
5: Okay, that's not funny.
0: All right, so anyway, he actually said that. That was a 911 dispatch operator. When she laid out her problem, said, do you want me to come over or do you want us to come over and shoot her?
5: When I go in front of your supervisor and tell him...
4: I understand.
5: I guess he can just listen to the...
0: Now you got control. Now you got control. You can control Forbis, but not your own kids. But then again, what is the screening process for 911 dispatch operators, or what was it back then, wherever he was, that guy was comfortable enough with the tape rolling to say, hey, you want me to come over and shoot her? And then the

0: Dead air. Wait, what? What did you just say? That was a joke. And then all of a sudden, Forbes knew it was over. No way. No way that plane's not going in the side of the mountain, Forbes. No way you're coming out of that. V and the fee. Love all this Laker talk, Jim. This is such a bleep show. Keep your eyes over there. Sign the NBA. Covering up for Baldmer. And the Clippers. War lady bums using shopping bags as purses. What a bleep show. It's just not as entertaining to me, which is why I didn't lead with them. But it is a bleep show nonetheless. Baldmer. Good one, V. Baldmer is busy negotiating his own investigation. How does that work? Doesn't the entity which investigates somebody who allegedly did something wrong investigate and then rule? These are two different concepts. Investigation, negotiation. Why does, quote, Baldmer get to negotiate his own investigation? How about the other Baldmer in all this? Powder. Baldmer 1 and Baldmer 2. Are they in cahoots?
1: The officiating
0: Mikey Soriani, 23. Since Walter is selling off his assets before he gets busted by the feds, just a matter of time before he sells off your Dodgers, Jim. Not my Dodgers. I have no ownership stake in the Dodgers. They keep saying no, by the way. The more they say no, the more I think, yeah, maybe. Yeah, maybe. I think when they're saying no, what they mean is no, not before we sell off our soccer assets. And then maybe. Man, poor Walter, all he's going to be left with is his sparks. Here's a super chat. Thumbs up for Jim Rome. Signed, Rig, the Algo. That's right, Rig, the Algo. Hit the thumbs up. Hit subscribe, hit the bell, Rig the Algo. My man, best super chat ever. Hey, by the way, I wouldn't be the first nor the last. In fact, I'd be the only one who didn't try that. Everybody's trying to rig the Algo. Good man. Who's that from? JDT 2003. Thumbs up for Jim Rome. Please do that. And Rig the Algo. Rig the Algo, Rig the Algo, Rig the Algo, Rig the Algo. Do that. Show up in front of the crypt, because obviously you're wasting your time with no more Rambus. Show up in front of the crypt with your homemade signs. They say, Rig the Algo, Rig the Algo. I love it. I don't play favorites, but that's my favorite chat in quite some time. He's right. Well, she's right. Whoever it is, Rig the Algo. Hit subscribe. Ring the bell. Hit thumbs up. Rig the Algo. Do you like what I'm doing? Do you want me to be around for a minute? Do what that person said. Rig the Algo. This guy writes, the Clapper? Debuting on the program, is Jim about to give the jungle karma to the Cowboys? Is this their year? They all seem to think so.
2: That's all it.
0: They all seem to think so, don't they? Okay, now, first of all, technically that's not karma for the Cowboys. Yes, he played there. Yes, he won rings there. Yes, he coached there.
3: The Clapper.
0: But I don't know that he's got any kind of relationship still yet with them. So, no, that's not technically karma to the Cowboys. Now, to your point, is this their year? They all seem to think so, don't they? Between Dak going with that super lame Gotti, that acronym, super cringy Gotti, greatest offense there is. CeeDee Lamb is saying things like he and Pick could go down as the greatest receiving tandem ever. They're feeling themselves. The defense is much improved, but then again, how could it not be much improved when it was like the worst defense in the NFL last year? They'll be better. Here's some reaction. Also, this is not off chat. To show you that I'm not doing it exclusively off chat. Brian CNSP. Jim, give yourself a round of applause for this Jason Garrett conversation. You know he will. Did you just call him the clapper?
1: The clapper.
0: Look, dude, he was good. He was really, really good. Number one, he said yes. That's an instant dub. Number two, he showed up great. Great. I'm really pumped on that. Stacy Moore, 32381. Do you want me to come over and shoot them? Sent Mike Forbes to Jeannie Buss after she called to complain about her siblings. Wow, dude. I don't think
2: okay,
0: she called 911.
2: Did you want us to come over to shoot her?
0: I do know she called her attorney.
3: No more Rambis!
0: I don't want to hear no more Rambis. I want to hear rig the algo, rig the algo, rig the algo.
3: No more Rambis! No more Rambis!
0: That's from Bacon's End. Siblings? Arguing over inherited money? No way. Signed, the sky is blue, water is wet, and Parody Larry is on hold.
4: Doo-doo-doo-doo.
0: At Dan underscore the man Dan. It's kind of redundant. Dan the man Dan. Hey, Jim, how's that Tucker dude working out? Is it the best 240 mil the Dodgers ever spent? Have fun with that. Signed, relieved Cubs fans. Yeah, right? Yeah, I don't care. It's not my money. Is it the best money they've ever spent? I'd argue it's the worst money they've ever spent. I'd argue it's the worst money anybody's ever spent. I would argue, frankly, watching him right now, he's one of the worst players I've ever seen. The hell happened to this guy? And I don't even say that as Dodger Jim. If it were any other team, and that guy was the biggest offseason signing for that amount of money, I would have the same exact take. The hell happened to that guy? That guy looks to me like Andrew Freeman was walking down the street in L.A., just saw some random dude and said, hey, you, would you like to make $60 million a year? Yes. Okay. I have a few questions for you. Have you ever played baseball? No? Good. I need to see you at Dodger Stadium at 3 o'clock today for batting practice. When you arrive, we will give you a uniform, a bat, and a glove, and a $60 million per year contract, as long as you have never played baseball before, and then you just go out there and you do your thing. Okay, what's your name anyway, sir? Kyle Tucker. Great. See you at 3 p.m. Be on time, or I'll find somebody else who's never played baseball before, and I'll give them that job instead. That's what the guy looks like out there. And that's what the guy looks like at the plate. The hell happened to that guy? I mean, it's not even like, oh, man, I got the yips. Like, everything about his game, everything has gone straight to hell. It's crazy. Yeah, I bet you Cub fans are relieved. You're welcome. Think about the Dodgers. The incredible thing about the Dodgers, not dead, can't quit.
5: You're
0: man, they're
5: welcome.
0: Garbage. They are ass right now.
6: Garbage!
0: But the thing about the Dodgers, before you dance on their grave, one thing to keep in mind. If that rotation gets healthy, we've seen this act. If the rotation gets healthy in time for the postseason, they've got a shot. Now, granted, their other problem is the back end of their bullpen with Roosterman and the other arsonist they have back there. But remember, that was kind of an issue last year, and they worked that out, right? I wouldn't dance on their grave just yet, but they are ass right now. I would definitely own that. All right, when we come back, Stucknut, rig the Alpo. No, don't do that, nut. You know better. Bums to their lady bums trying to spice up dinner? I didn't see that part of it. Wow. Bro. People eating dog food is not funny, man. In fact, none of this is funny. 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

0: breaking news involving our favorite topic. Breaking news involving our favorite fam, the bus fam. We have a new bus family statement. Quote, Johnny, Jimmy, Janie, Joey, and Jesse. Stop right there. People always used to get a kick out of our family because my family of four were all J's. Man, we got nothing on these people. My dad was Jay. My mom was Jan, is Jan. My sister's Jody. I'm Jim. People always thought that was kind of funny. But we're not exactly Jerry, Jeannie, Johnny, Jimmy, Janie, Joey, Jesse. Anyway, from the new bus family statement, Johnny, Jimmy, Janie, Joey, Jesse have made the decision to sell the family's remaining stake, and we remain united in that decision. We intend to move forward thoughtfully, respectfully, and through the appropriate process. Dan Wojcicki's got that. All right, so they really don't care what Jeannie has to say. They're going through with it. But Jeannie just said, no, you're not. Y'all can't do anything without me. And I didn't vote. I abstained. You're not selling Jack without my approval. I'm still the gov. And their response to that was, yes, we are. And we will move forward thoughtfully, respectfully, through the appropriate process. So in other words, nothing's changed. Oh, you're still going to sell. Here's another statement. It's from water. I'm still wet. Thoughtfully. Oh, here's one. The sky has issued a statement. I'm blue. Here we go. Alvy, where's Rat? Round and round. Two T's. A lot of lawyers making a hell of a lot of money. But then again, there is a lot of money at stake.
1: Let's make some money!
0: Yeah, they will. Everybody will. Everybody will. Man, Jerry, the doctor must be so proud of the fam. Just the way you drew it up, Jerry. Man, he had to know. He had to know deep down it was going to go like this. When he went in the ground, deep down, he had to know it was going to go like this. When he went into the ground, he had to know.

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2: That game fall apart at the same time. Is it the money? Is it the pressure? Is he pressing? Is it mechanical? Is it above his shoulders? Yes. Whatever it is, it's a freaking disaster. A disaster. At Rome's Burner, any credit to LeBag for bouncing out of Lakerland right before this bleep show? War Bronny is a victim of child abuse. No. No, that's not why he bounced. One has absolutely nothing to do with the other. I mean, LeCap and LeCap's team, because they cap, would probably have you believe, oh, yeah, we saw this coming. We knew. No, you didn't.
3: People probably think,
2: you know,
3: I'm lying
2: how I know you
3: too,
2: didn't? Huh? You didn't know they were making a move for Luka Doncic. You didn't know they were trading your best friend AD. You didn't know any of this. This has nothing to do with the other. And they sold the team after you were long gone. You did not see this coming. Don't cap LeCap. No, he gets no credit for bouncing. Now, is he happy to be out of this bleep show? Maybe. But he didn't bounce because he knew. He bounced because he was butthurt. And again, where did he land? We don't really know. We still, because it's all about the Lakers, we're not thinking about Philadelphia. Now, I'm sure they're getting their work in. They're getting to know each other. We don't know how that's going to work. We don't know how those pieces are going to fit. We don't know whether or not they're going to mesh. We don't know whether or not they're going to stay healthy. We don't know that this is all for the better. We don't know if they've got a better chance of winning. We do know that there's a lot of things going on now that were not going on before here. But don't assume that Philadelphia is going to be just fine. We don't know that at all. Jalen's over there right now, and he left Boston when he was an NBA Finals MVP. But we're going to assume that he's going to be just fine. We got Joel, who looks like he's in great shape, but we don't know that he's going to stay healthy. We got LeBron, who's turning 42. We don't know that he's going to be healthy. How do we know? One basketball and lots of egos and lots of guys that need the ball. Don't know. Let's go to the phones. Oh, looky here. My dog in Sacramento. Rhino in Sactown.
4: Look it.
2: It's Rhino. Rhino, what's going on, dude?
5: Hey, what's up, Jim? Happy Tuesday. How are you?
2: Good, dude. Good. How about you? How are things?
5: Things are great. On the right side of the dirt, as you say in the Reinvention Project. So this was my wheelhouse for about 8 years. What's going on right now is a probate and trust administrator here in California. Miles is on the right track about the fiduciary duty for the co-trustees, which actually extends to the same duties as a licensed professional here in California. That said, Jeannie is going to be switching hats to the beneficiary side because she is also a beneficiary. And in California, beneficiaries are allowed certain protections under the probate code. So she may go in ex parte, which would be an emergency petition asking for things like formal appraisals of the franchise, future appraisals, tax consequences, and it will be in the co-trustee's best interest and burden to prove that this sale is the best thing for everybody, including the remainder beneficiaries that we're not talking about.
2: What? Rack him? What the hell just happened? That guy
6: rack
2: can't
6: him.
2: Get through a beef. That guy can't get through a phone call. That guy can't even deliver a punchline.
6: what the hell just happened?
7: In New York.
2: That was Ryan in Sacktown? Are Ryan in Sacktown describing his previous life and breaking down probate? Fiduciary? What?
6: What?
2: He was speaking a different language altogether.

0: Normally he's speaking gibberish. Normally he comes off, no offense, Rhino, with the sophistication of a kindergartner. Bro, what did you just do? What did you just say? And you gave up that life? That is the most stunning thing I've heard on the show since John in New York did what he did. I'm in awe. You can see my reaction if you're watching on the stream. Like, I don't believe what I'm hearing. That all of a sudden that guy shows up speaking a different language altogether. Polished, intentional, purposeful, speaking with authority and conviction. That guy normally couldn't deliver a punchline. That guy normally couldn't get through a beef without getting run. Like, always a really likable guy. Just not really good at anything. And then he just broke that down the way he broke that down? The hell is going on? I don't believe what I just heard. What did I just hear? Tom, would you like to share your reaction to that?
1: Just say I couldn't follow what he was laying down. Right. So good for you, Rhino. You got
0: me
1: today.
0: Tom couldn't follow what he was laying down.
1: Ex parte.
0: UC Santa Barbara Jim couldn't follow what he was laying down. That was Ryan. I'm being so careful how I say this. Ryan, let's just say you weren't exactly known for your intellectual acuity before then. I cannot believe that dude just laid that down. Holy crap, Rhino. Dude, bravo. Well done, man. If the smack-off were about legal infighting between rich, spoiled families, you'd have a golden ticket. Bro, you might even have a strap. Miles, I would never say Rhino has anything on you, but I'd put him in the same club at this point, even though you are a lawyer, Miles, and Rhino's not that. But I got to say, Miles, he more than held his own. Like, he's in the same conversation based on that call. Now, Miles, your body of work obviously would annihilate the dude, but he had himself a moment. Like, Rhino, I'm still talking about you. I can't even believe what I just heard. I literally do not believe what I just heard. Here's some chat reaction. Keith Morris, 1198. War, more legalese. At Raz Management, quote, a sports take doofus, but basically a legal savant. It seems like it, right? Like, I'm telling you, it's almost like he had a brain transplant. Like face off, but brain off. Like, that was a totally different human being. I've heard years of really juvenile, poorly constructed takes from that guy, and they take something super technical and just goes bam, bam, bam, and laid it out and just drop the mic. And I'm like, what? Jack and NC. Jeez, Rome. I hope Rhino called in pro bono. That's at least 500 bills right there. And no joke, dude. No joke. Maybe instead of me calling Mike McCann next time, I'll just call Rhino. Amber is in. Not to correct Tommy, but that was the wrong name on the screen. Rhino is fiduciary. Emphasis on douche. Amber, you're like the 10th person to try to make that joke.
2: War Lady Clones.
0: Amber, for once, you did not win. Amber, I never thought that I would say this. Rhino won. Rhino got over on you, Amber. The jungle is like the UFC, Amber. Everybody loses. Even you. 713 Red Leg, quote, Ryan made me seasick with that tidal wave of legalese. I'm telling you, everyone.

0: Every dude has a day, man. Everyone has a day. Rhino's having a day. Look at this guy, Dion AZ6. Ryan's been watching Law and Order. If he has, he's been watching it a hell of a lot. I've never actually seen that show. I've never had any interest. It seems to me you'd have to watch that show a lot to sound like that. Like, I'm in awe. I cannot believe that that's the Ryan in Sacktown that I know. Because I've heard his body of work. That'd be like me showing up one day all of a sudden after all these years and doing the entire show in Mandarin Chinese. Like, damn, Rome. Who knew? We didn't know you could speak fluently another language. Well, now you do. That's Ryan. Jay in Tampa. Jerry and I are looking up at the rest of the Bus family with frowns on our faces. Signed, David Stern. Here's another one. Kevin in Virginia. Hey, Jim. Was that Ryan or Good Will Hunting? Exactly. Was that the janitor or was that like some absolute mathematical genius?
1: Thank you.
0: Yeah, with all due respect, I think you got the equation wrong. We're going to go have some sex with some with your girlfriends now. That'd be like Alex Hattie in the back showing up at the whiteboard and going, I'll solve that equation. I didn't call you a janitor, Alex. I'm just saying.
2: Alex!
0: It's like Ryan. Ryan the janitor. Ryan, I'm having a little fun with you now, Ryan. Ryan the jungle custodian, like facing down some Supreme Court justice and or some judge saying, all right, dismissed. Case dismissed because of Ryan the jungle custodian. I can't even believe it. That was great, Rhino. Good on you, bro. Good on you. All right, we'll take a break. When we come back, still wide open. I do want to talk about the MVP race in the National League. I don't ever remember it being this close. So who do you think I've got? A guy formerly of the 818 or the greatest baseball player ever? I'll have that. Sam Amick, top of the hour. Don't go anywhere.
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4: 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Westwood One Sports.
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be here with Sam Amick in about 10 minutes. I like to find some viral moments and kind of comment on them once in a while. So when I was a kid, I played tennis. I've told you this story, but when I was a kid, I played tennis, and this was so long ago, there weren't actual... We didn't really use water thermoses or coolers back in the day. I mean, maybe once in a while, but we would actually fill up tennis cans full of water. It was like the stupidest thing ever. So I play in the Valley. I grew up in the San Fernando Valley, where

0: 150. So not only does the water taste like tennis balls, it's hot. These are like aluminum cans. So obviously things have changed. Maybe you've seen this. This was in Cincinnati. Amanda Anisimova. Apparently, in the changeover, she's sitting there gathering herself. She reaches down to pick up some of her hydration, a beverage. And it was the most amazing thing. She picked up a beer. Look at this. If you're watching on the stream, on the changeover, between games, look at her. She picked up a beer. What's Amanda drinking? And not exactly trying to hide it either. Like, right out there in broad daylight, like a TV camera wasn't going to pick that up. Just smashing a beer. In the middle of a match, she's drinking a beer. I've watched a lot of tennis in my day. Never seen that before. So initially I'm thinking to myself, no way. There's no way she's drinking a beer. It's got to be, okay, if it's not a beer, what is it? Apple juice? I don't know, urine? I mean, look at it. If you're watching it, it's got to be one of those three things. How could that be? What could that apple cider maybe? Beer? Urine? Sparkling apple cider? None of these things would be good, though, if you're playing tennis. So TMZ writes, tennis star, mystery drink, confuses commentators during the match. It confused all of us. It confused the world. If you're watching it on the stream, if you're listening on the radio, it looks identical.
1: It's confusing.
0: To beer.
1: It's confusing.
0: It's a plastic cup with maybe 25% of it filled. It looks exactly like beer. If not beer, then what? So we don't know. Nobody knows. Nobody knows. I'm just thinking to myself, wow, man, that takes some nerve. Drinking beer during a match. Come to find out it was not beer, unfortunately. I mean, whenever I say, if something seems too good to be true, it generally is. But you know what it is? It's Red Bull. That's what Red Bull looks like when you pour it out. Normally, we don't really, I mean, I don't know. Most people don't pour out Red Bull like that into a glass. If you're watching on the stream, yet again, that's exactly what it looks like. Red Bull. Normally, if you smash a Red Bull right out of the can, you don't know what it looks like because the can's not clear. Or if you mix Red Bull into another drink, you probably don't know exactly what it looks like. But if you pour Red Bull into a champagne glass, it looks exactly like what she was drinking. Now, maybe she needs an energy pick-me-up, but if you're playing professional tennis and you're drinking Red Bull, wouldn't dehydration be kind of an issue? Jim Rome getting on his Peloton on Saturday morning for 2 hours after time went on Friday night. Can't believe how senseless that is. But no, unfortunately, too good to be true. That was not beer. That was Red Bull. She was smashing Red Bull during her match. Man, I wanted that to be beer so badly. I could not wait for that to be beer. But of course it was not. Come on, Amanda. The irony is Red Bull might be worse in that spot than whatever beer she's drinking, allegedly. Red Bull, man. That quench your thirst? Dehydrate much? Anyway, so that mystery is solved. As much as we all want that to be beer, that was not beer. All right, when we come back, Sam Amick is scheduled to join me. If you're on hold and you want to stay there, I'll get your phone call. 1-800-636-8686. And I do want to weigh in on who I think. If I had a vote, I don't have a vote, but if I had a vote and I had a vote today, who would be the MVP of the National League? Because right now it's a match race. All that still ahead.
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0: Southern California. 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
1: That is true. Quick reminder, I am Jim Rome. We are on Westwood One, but we are also on a number of other platforms. In addition to Westwood One, we are on Sirius XM. In addition to that, we are on the Rome TV channel, which has its own 8 platforms. And we are on YouTube on our channel. If you head on over to the YouTube channel, if you don't mind, can you smash that sub button and then ring the bell? That'd be awesome. All right, with all that said, as promised, we're joined right now by a good friend of the program. He is a senior writer for The Athletic. He is a contributor to the Athletic NBA Daily Podcast. He is the vice president of the Professional Basketball Writers Association. Previously, he's covered the league for USA Today, Sports Illustrated, and the Sacramento Bee. Of course, I'm talking about Sam Amick. Sam, I know you are a very, very busy dude, so I appreciate you making time as always. Sam, how you doing?
2: Of course, Romy. Great to see you, my friend. Appreciate you. What's going on, brother?
1: Appreciate you, my brother. Great to see you. Man, the Lake Show, Sam, is really something. So why don't we start right here? Yesterday during the show, news broke that the Buss family was selling roughly their 18% stake to the Lakers or in the Lakers to Bob Iger and Josh Kushner. Yep. Then come to find out, Sam, of course, Jeannie Buss was not on board, does not want to sell. Where does that leave us? Now what? Where do we go from here?
2: I mean, first of all, Romy, and this happens every once in a while in this job, you know, I probably should have got that law degree and been ready to rock with that because right. All of a sudden, you know, we're tackling documents that are a little bit above our pay grade. But the best understanding that I have in terms of trying to spin this thing forward is that you have two parties who both feel confident in their legal positions. But I will say that right now it feels like the ball is back in the court of the 5 Buss siblings who voted to sell their shares of the team because, you know, Jeannie, through her attorney, obviously declared very loudly yesterday that their understanding, their belief, their very strong belief is that the 2017 court order from the LA Superior Court that essentially mandates that Jeannie is the controlling owner of the Lakers and that the only way to change that is for all 6 siblings, including her, to have a final say, that this vote that they executed last week was void. You know, that is their stance. And now we wait to see things like, you know, how is the other group going to respond? They put a statement out today indicating that they are unified in their desire to sell all of the shares that are in the family trust. And so is this headed to court? Is this headed to some sort of compromise? That's kind of what we're waiting on.
1: Well said, Sam. I meant to preface that by saying neither you nor I have a legal background, but I thought you did a really good job with that. And Sam, help me with this. Buddy. Like, for instance, lay out what governor means exactly. What does governor enable her to do and not do?
2: So a key detail there is that when they decided to sell the team to Mark Walter, and it's insane how we've already forgotten about that blockbuster. It's been less than a week, right? Like, since the Lakers got sold for the second time in 14 months. But when the team went to Mark Walter 14 months ago, you know, part of that agreement was the decision to have Jeannie be the governor. And the NBA had stipulated that they wanted assurances that she would be the governor for, at minimum, a 5-year period. And so that was part of that agreement. When the team gets sold to Bob Iger and Josh Kushner, my understanding is that aspect of the agreement with Jeannie as governor travels with that contract. And so for anybody who doesn't know just the way the NBA rules work, that you have to have a 15% share of the team at minimum to be a team governor. But really, when you get that title, as long as you have that 15% and you've got that governor on your nameplate, then you are running the team. That is why they're referred to as controlling owner. That means you have final say. That means that you know, even when you have Bob and Josh coming in with bigger shares and being majority owners financially, that the plan was to have Jeannie be the governor. So some of this stuff is unprecedented, and I'm curious if the NBA weighs in, but that is what it means to be governor.
1: Okay, really interesting. Do we think for a second that Iger and Kushner would pay a valuation of $12.5 billion to let somebody else have final say and run that franchise?
2: Well, that's where you get in. To me, there's levels to this. You have the legalities of it, which is that the answer is yes, legally. Again, she had 4 years and has 4 years left on that term. Now, does that mean that when you get under the hood,

0: so to speak, as a group, and you actually run the Lakers, you know, do you have functional ways of saying, Jeannie, we love you, but like, if we feel this strongly about this move or that move, that's for them to figure out. But in terms of what's on paper and who's governor, that is that the NBA is different, man. Like, this is not like regular corporate America. You know, they have their own CBA, they have their own ecosystem, and this governor stuff has become an issue in recent years because the league didn't like how many teams were being sold to, let's say, 10, 12 different folks, and they want stability in terms of who's in the boardroom, and that was kind of the driving force behind Jeannie holding on to that role.
1: We're talking to Sam Amick. So, Sam, for instance, if, for instance, Jeannie's legal maneuvers do not work out, and I don't know, because, again, I'm not an attorney, but if they do not work out, how much of a seismic shift would it be for the Buss family not to be linked to the NBA for the first time since 1979 when Dr. Jerry Buss bought that team?
0: No, it'd be massive. I mean, some of this stuff, because everything plays out online right now, is surreal, so magic. And I believe this is accurate. Please correct me if I'm wrong. But am I correct that the Magic tweeted like a goodbye letter to the Buss family?
1: I don't know the answer to that, but I've got a question for you. Do you believe that Magic, when he posts, is he legitimately posting or is he the biggest troll ever and just trying to hook me to get me to response to how inane all of his posts are? Because I really don't know.
0: Listen, Magic perfected the art of making your tweets sound like AI before AI was a thing. So, yes, I agree with you. But point being that, you know, it's playing out in real time. Jamie, I think it's going to take a while. I know that's not really answering your question, but I don't know that we are at the point of saying goodbye to the Buss chapter. We might be eventually, no question. What it would mean is it's obviously one of the most storied legacies in the history of the game. And in recent years for this family, if you even the relatable stuff beyond basketball is that any of us who have our own family situations look at it and go, my goodness, what an unfortunate mess in terms of the relationship dynamics. You know, last year, obviously Jeannie firing Joey and Jesse from their positions, previously fired Jim, certainly her father had chosen to put her in charge and that is, you know, kind of the foundation of her argument. But I don't know if we're there just yet. I feel like this thing might not get resolved for quite some time.
1: I mean, Sam, to that point, are we really surprised? It is unfortunate, and I'm not celebrating this. Well, maybe a little bit, but I mean, are we really surprised? Like, she fired her fam. She told one of her siblings that you should have never been born. And are we really surprised that they would all come together at this point to try to finally, A, get their money out of it, and B, jam her as well? I mean, that's why when I saw the report yesterday that the Buss family has come together and agreed to sell their shares. The hell they are. What? The Buss family is now unified? Jeannie is now one of them? Come on now.
0: Right.
1: Right?
0: No, I'm with you. In fact, in real time, as we were trying to figure out how to respond to the news, that dialogue was happening internally at our place because, you know, you can't put a headline up yet that says goodbye to the Buss family. It's just never that simple. So I agree with you, and we'll see where it goes. The part that I'm curious about and then admittedly somewhat in the dark about is you alluded to it earlier. You know, Bob and Josh and the rest of the funders behind them just put an exceptional amount of money, you know, record-breaking stuff in the history of pro sports globally for this franchise. And I'm dying to know more about how they see this because even if they still, you know, again, I'm being told that they're comfortable and want Jeannie in that governor position, but still the level of messiness right now is certainly, I'm sure, not what they planned on and maybe a long ways to go before we get clarity here.
1: Sam Amick joining us. Sam, something else that you've covered that we haven't hit on yet, and that's the notion of Mark Walter. You know, to your point, there is that. He surprisingly sold that team for a record valuation as well. As you look around the league and you speak to people around the league, generally, what is the reaction to the way that's played out?
0: I mean, the macro perspective, I would argue and say, is that he just suddenly becomes the latest NBA owner who is proving how problematic like the downside of some of these valuations is that the type of money that is coming into the NBA is great for the checking account so long as everything clears, but sometimes pretty wrought with complications. And, you know, right now Matt Ishbia is having a tough time in Phoenix. Portland is a disaster with Tom Dundon fighting with the city and, you know, begs the question of whether or not he was properly vetted in terms of his intentions. There's all these examples of really unfortunate and complicated and you know, a lot of conflict with these ownership situations. Now, the uniqueness of Mark's is obviously the federal investigation and what seems pretty apparent that the driving force behind his sale, as we've seen, because he's, you know, selling off the rest of his sports portfolio as well, or at least being open to it, is the idea of how did nobody see this coming? Because they were doing a victory lap a year ago, thinking the Lakers were going to get, you know, kind of Dodgerified, if that makes sense, and be legitimized in a way that the mom and pop shop that it was with the Buss family wasn't, you know, didn't do before that. But yeah, I mean, it's bad times all around. You know, this problem's just getting bigger.
1: Exactly. How did they not see this coming? I mean, maybe one thing for us or the average person not to see it coming, but how are we vetting these people? Like, we're talking about a $16 billion fraud, perhaps. We're talking about the feds crawling over this guy. The SEC's all over this guy. Now, again, an investigation is not an indictment. An investigation is not criminal charges, but he is selling everything at a record pace. How did the NBA not see this coming?
0: I don't have the answer. They're going to have to answer to that at some point. And I think, again, philosophically, it's fair to just ask the question of, you know, like, this has been the era in the last 10 to 15 years under Adam Silver where, you know, the business is booming. But I think at what cost is the question, because the integrity of the game, just in terms of, you know, who's running these teams, who's owning these teams, the type of money coming in, certainly questions about, you know, I mean, Adam Silver has expressed some concern about the level of Saudi money and put limitations on those types of things. It feels like some of that toothpaste is out of the tube across the board with some of these ownership groups, and that he's trying to get a hold on the operation when it comes to this process. But yeah, it's unfortunate they didn't see it coming. And all of a sudden you have this mess.
1: Sam Amick joining us. Sam, finally, what about across town? Then you got the richest guy of all in Steve Ballmer. So ESPN reported that the NBA found no evidence that Steve Ballmer personally directed money to Kawhi Leonard through team sponsors in an attempt to circumvent the cap. But instead, the league is focused on the team's introduction of Kawhi to team sponsors and whether or not that constituted salary cap circumvention. I mean, damn, convoluted much? First of all, what was your reaction to the NBA piece and or the ESPN piece and the fact that the NBA pushed back so hard?
0: Surprised at the level of pushback from the league and honestly, the specificity of, you know, and just being real with you, I like reporting on what's happening in the NBA. I do not enjoy getting into the media aspect of things. And so when we asked them for a statement, definitely did not expect them to, you know, go as hard as they did at the reporting. And now, to be fair, it puts the onus on the league to say, okay, like, you know, they've not provided the answers to what they accused, which is what was wrong, what context was left out. And we're going to need to find that out eventually and try to reconcile that messaging from yesterday with the final decision and the final resolution. Now, the most revelatory part of that report, I thought, was the fact that the Clippers and the league are already negotiating some kind of resolution based on the findings. It seems like, again, we're not the experts here legally in terms of, nor are we investigators, but to be doing that somewhat simultaneously when you continue to indicate that the investigation is not entirely complete, is sticky territory there, if that makes sense. But it's also a preemptive strike. I think it's pretty clear on the part of the Clippers to try to control some of the messaging, to try to also send a pretty loud message to the NBA that this is how we see it, this is what we intend to do in terms of potential arbitration, and not rolling over if you do decide to bring the hammer here.
1: It does make sense what you just said, and I'm not looking to get you, like, to your point. You're not here to report on media. Those are some really reputable reporters that had that
0: no
1: report.
0: Question.
1: But to your point, like, if the investigation is not complete, maybe you don't report something so emphatically. But then one last point, Sam, how it seems to me, is there not a contradiction between an investigation and a negotiation? I can't wait for the day for somebody to investigate me, but I get to negotiate the outcome.
0: Yeah. Well, that's, again, it's welcome to rich people world, and not to oversimplify it, but that is kind of what it feels like. And And to be fair, I think there's a distinction on the reporting that nothing was found. The way I read it, and there's always a separation between the headline and what's in the story, but was that the league had not, based on their reporting, presented the Clippers with proof that there was evidence that Ballmer had funneled this money through team sponsors. So we shall see. We are starting clearly to now, to get a little bit of the rumblings. We're getting closer to the finish line, whether it's the next month, the next 5 weeks, 6 weeks, we're going to get a conclusion here. But it's already getting messy on that storyline as well.
1: So one final thought. So where do you think that leaves Kawhi Leonard? Is he a Raptor or a Clipper?
0: I think he's a Raptor. Yeah. I mean, all the conversations I've had is that, the Kawhi component, again, just handicapping here, certainly not reporting anything definitively, but that his expectation, the players union's expectation, is that he'll be in a Raptors jersey. And I think honestly, most of the focus at this point is on the Clippers. And from there, the question becomes, is it, potentially going to be tied to the aspiration allegations, maybe some of the other team sponsorship deals with Daktronics and others that have also been investigated? Is it going to be stuff that isn't even team sponsor related? And this has been reported. We've had some of this that, cost for hotels and transportation that maybe was outside the lines. That's all in play, and the league obviously is not sharing just yet.
1: I wonder if you and I have to go to night school and take some legal classes, kind of bone up on the season.
0: I know, man. I'm trying my best here.
1: That's really well done. He's a senior writer for The Athletic, a contributor to the Athletic NBA Daily Podcast, the VP of the Professional Basketball Writers Association, the great Sam Amick. Sam, appreciate you, my brother. Thank you very much for doing that. Always fun.
0: All right, Romy. Be good. Thanks for having me.
1: Sam, you're the best. Sam Amick joining us. Yeah, that's not easy. That is not easy, unless you're Sam or Rhino in Sacktown. What was the biggest surprise today? The way Jason Garrett showed up or the way Ryan in Sacktown showed up? I'm going to go with Rhino. And Sam always shows up like that.
2: Trainer here in California. Miles is on the right track about the fiduciary duty for the coach trustees, which actually...
1: What? I'm sure Miles appreciates Rhino saying he's on the right track.
2: Here in California. That said, Jeannie is going to be switching hats to the beneficiary side because she is also a beneficiary. And in California,
1: Rhino, you can't get to a freaking beef on any Thursday. How did you break that down like that?
2: Ex parte, which would be an emergency petition asking for things like formal appraisals of the franchise, future appraisals, tax consequences, and it will be in the coach trustees.
1: Even. And a lot of you are saying wrong. Hello, he's reading from AI.
2: Including
1: right.
2: The remainder
1: he read all of his other horrible takes and couldn't even get them out. So the fact that he read that as well as he did is a win. Either he was speaking off the cuff, and then I'm really stunned. But even if he took that off of AI, that was still stunning because I've heard him try to just speak off the cuff and try to deliver a punchline, and he can't do that. So,
3: Johnny boy.
1: I got his back on this. All right, when we come back, we are open 1-800-636-8686. 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
5: You're listening to the Jim Rome Show. Deshaun Watson outdueled Shedeur Sanders in the Browns preseason opener. Can Sanders make up ground when he gets the start Saturday against Buffalo? Westwood One Sports.
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0: team, the 602 is hitting on something that I've been thinking about, but we have not brought up yet today. He said, Jimmy, please bring Torrey Lovello back on the program. The D-backs need some jungle karma, and they need help locating Ketel Marte. 40 games left, and they need some good karma. Never a good time for Ketel to go Ketel. It's not the first time. Let me see really quickly if we have this. So he no-showed their game yesterday in Boston, and now he's not with the team. Apparently today he's undergoing an MRI for his knee. Torrey was really shaken up when asked about it after the game. I haven't seen Torrey that emotional ever. Like, there's that narrative that, and this is what Torrey said, there's a narrative that he's a bad teammate. There's a narrative that he's putting himself ahead of the team. He's like, that's not the case at all. He's been a great, great Diamondback. You know, 10 years, three-time All-Star, they need him. And they're not saying why he no-showed, only that it was a personal situation that was going on. And Torrey wouldn't elaborate on it, but yesterday Torrey was shaken up and really emotional. I don't know, XCR, do you have that? Can we run that? They can work on that for a minute. But, yeah, I mean, you're in the wild card chase right now. And you need that guy, but there's something going on, and they don't have that guy. And now he's not available to them, apparently. Here's Torrey.
1: So, I'll keep wanting to keep that private, though.
2: You seem a little emotional. Are you worried?
1: No, not really. I love him, and I care for him. It'll be okay.
3: What would the struggle for your pitchers today?
1: He is fine. I want you guys to know that I just care for him on that level. So does everybody in that room. I'll keep going.
0: All right, so Torrey all is not fine because Torrey was like on the verge of tears. Clearly all is not fine. So it's not one of those cases where Marte has a personal situation that he's dealing with and has permission to leave the club. Yahoo Sports, if you're watching on the stream, the Diamondbacks placed Marte on the restricted list after he did not show up for Monday night's game against the Red Sox. What that means is, quote, the restricted list is for players absent for personal, legal, or non-baseball reasons. Teams have the option not to pay those players. So they're still under contract, but if you're on the restricted list, they don't have to pay you. In other words, that's not really an excused absence. They expected him to be at the game. He didn't show up for the game. He just didn't show up. So when Torrey was asked about that, he didn't want to elaborate, but you could tell he was really bothered by it. Quote, I just care for him on that level. So does everybody in the room. Meantime, the latest is he's getting an MRI on his knee. So I don't know exactly what's going on. I don't think anybody outside the organization really knows exactly what's going on, but they could use that guy right about now. And I've never seen Torrey like that. So there is that. I wanted to bring that up, but somebody beat me to it. Jamie in Green Bay, quote, wait until we find out Parody Larry is an aerospace engineer. All right, the thing about Ryan is we knew he had a legal background. I didn't remember exactly what he told us that he did. I don't know if he was a paralegal or he's not a lawyer. But we knew that he had some sort of legal background. So, no, I don't think that he just went right to AI and thought, oh, here's a good topic that I could show up and talk about and all sound smart. He was speaking with a certain amount of authority. Mark Nato, 303. Why is everyone bad-mouthing the Buss family? How else is our dad supposed to get us around town? Signed, the DeLauro kids.
4: Dude, now.
0: I don't really understand that. Do you, Alvin? And then this guy wars Lori Partridge over Marsha Brady.
5: Okay, now that's interesting.
0: I don't know that we've ever actually had that debate. For good reason. But

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1: I don't know how to say this without getting in trouble. Let's just say when you were a kid from my generation, a couple of freaking smoke shows, yo. Which one, though? Okay, that doesn't really do it justice. Good job, though. Good job, Lauren, pulling that up. That doesn't really, that's very 70s-ish, right? That doesn't really do Susan Day justice, who went on to be an adult actress of fame. The whole Brady Bunch crew just disappeared, except for Florence. But then Florence was getting after it with Greg, because that's not weird. Mike, I think, was not interested. And then Bobby had orange hair, and Peter had that weird frog in his voice. Cindy had a bit of a lisp. And then I don't know what happened to Jan. I just know that was big, man. When I was a kid, that was a block. They had that on, like, on Friday nights. That was a big thing. That was a block, man. The Brady Bunch into the Partridge Family, or the Partridge Family into the Brady Bunch. I remember when I was a kid, and before we moved to the Valley, I was living on the west side, and we were in this development that was being built out. And we used to go to the end of the development and ride through all these hills because they hadn't developed the hills yet. It was like 1972, maybe. And we're riding our dirt bikes out there, having a good old time, normal bikes. And then I see the kid from the Partridge Family, and the kid who played the drums, Chris West's face or another. I'm like, holy crap, that's a movie star. Like, what are you doing out here, dude? Like, because like, we're all like eight. I'm like, what is that kid doing out here on his bike? But even better, as long as we're telling celebrity stories, you know who I went to elementary school with? And she never was in class because she was a straight up bona fide movie star. And we were all in awe of this girl. Kim Richards. Remember Kim Richards? Kim Richards was on The Escape from Witch Mountain. She ended up in the Beverly Hills Housewives. She was like gone. But we knew her when I went to this school in Bel Air, not because I lived in Bel Air, but the elementary school was called Roscommon Road Elementary School. She's the same age as I am. But she never went to class because she was always off shooting movies. But can you imagine, we were in first grade when she would show up? We'd all be like, holy crap. And she'd show up for class a few times a year, obviously. And I remember she sat down next to me once and just like took my pencil. I'm like, hey, Kim Richards, that's my pencil. Are you going to use that to give me an autograph, or what's going on here? But what was that other TV show that she was in? I got to look it up. Famous TV show when we were little kids. You have to understand, there was no social media. There were no social media stars. It was TV. If you knew somebody, I knew another kid in my neighborhood that was like in a gum commercial. We thought that guy was Robert De Niro. Like, these things were so enormous when you're a kid. So back to why am I digressing? Lori Partridge or Marsha Brady? Big freaking deals back then. When there was no cable and you only had your normal channels, the networks and the independents, and you just had a dial you turned, damn straight, these people were legends. So if you're asking me to pick one, Lori Partridge or Marsha Brady, I can't. All right. Put a gun to my head. Lori Partridge or Marsha Brady? Dodger Jano? Ding. Always DJ. Haunted Horace asks, Jim, is the restricted list the same as the downgrade list? No.

0: nothing that's the same as the downgrade list. The downgrade list will, and look, my perspective has changed. That was principle. That was like, oh, hell no, I'm not sitting back there. That was my, I paid for that ticket. Why am I the one who has to go back there? Why is the guy with the broken seat not the one going back there? What do you mean I'm first on the downgrade list? What the hell is a downgrade list? I didn't know a downgrade list even existed. I know there's an upgrade list. Who invented the downgrade list? Armin Armadillo, gone. V and the fee. I bet V and the fee's got a great take. Forget Marcia. Give me Marcy. Signed, Sir Peppermint Patty. V. Fee, don't. Sir. You mean like Sir Nick Faldo? Peppermint Patty's been knighted? By who? Oh, by Marcy, because she used to call him sir. Her sir. Damn it, V. V. V. Don't make me do it. You're way too important to the show. We like you way too much. You know what? Here's my thing, V. I don't think I could ban you, but I could put you on the restricted list. I just actually usurped that. I ripped that from Major League Baseball. There's a ban list, which, for instance, has Fat Wells. Then there's the I boycotted the show myself list, which is Eric, and he can't get back in. Fee, because you finished second, I can't really ban you, but I can put you on the restricted list, which means that your submissions will not see the light of day on air. You can hit chat. I can't block you from chat. I just can't. I mean, maybe I can. Tommy, we generally don't do that, but is there a function where you can block chat? I don't even know. Probably. V, it's like, V, you know what you're doing, V? You're taking advantage of me. You're taking advantage of me because you know I like you. You're like, Jimothy would never ban me. I don't want to, V. But if you keep sending me stuff like this over and over and over again, you're putting me in the worst spot possible. Because you know what? If I don't ban you, somebody more important than me might ban me. So if it's going to be me or you, V, who do you think I'm going to pick? If somebody could ban me over what you're sending because I read it, who do you think I'm going to pick, V? Who am I going to side with, me or you? Keep that in mind before you send me anything else from Sir Insert. Unless it's somebody who's actually knighted. All right. With that in mind, I should have taken a break 5 minutes ago, right?
1: Break.
0: Armand is in. You can see Ettore's a good coach. He generally cares for his guys. Ettore is a great coach, Armand. Armand is a manager. He's great, though. He's great. I love Torrey. You know I love Torrey. I love Torrey when he was a player. I love Torrey as a manager. And he does care. Clearly. Clearly. All right, when we come back, if you're on hold, I promise you I'll take the call. If you're on hold, don't hang up. That's coming up next.
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0: into that break that if you're on hold and you stay on hold, I will take a telephone call. So that's exactly what I'm going to do. Let's go to Los Angeles. Matt in L.A. Matt, what's up, dude?
1: Romy, thanks for the vine. From Madison to Montebello, from Appleton to Alhambra, you're welcome, you pukes. And as the dog days continue, our two supposed superstars are a couple of dogs in training. Ed Luz Diaz running out there like a sharding Sharpay all over the front yard every time. And Case Sucks, a.k.a. Kyle Tucker, underachieving and crying in the dugout. Hey, sack up, Case Sucks. There's no crying in baseball and there's no crying at work. Or find yourself being the most expensive postseason roster omission in MLB history. But that's not why I called, Jim. Just to piss on the bleeding out boys and blues. No, because I still believe Doc will three-peat. I called because the circus can't just keep expanding in L.A., and I'm loving it like swells at Mickey D's with his three-combo meal lunch. I mean, give him some effing credit, for real. Ballsy billionaire loser Ballmer trying to circumvent the cap and claiming the Pedro Guerrero plea of stupidity as he shows the NBA commission that he can't even make his own bed. Or our guy JJ's wife blocking a generational windfall for the sale of the Lakers, turning the late show into an absolute S show as Mark Walters awaits Martha Stewart's vacant cell at the Hotel California Great Bar Hotel. I love L.A. Wore irate Craig training in a hefty garbage bag fat suit head to toe as an ode to NFL training camps and wore sprinkles in Wichita being defended by Rhino and Sacktown in his pimping and pandering versus the state of Kansas case. Unwore Rhino and Sacktown detractors. Outro!
0: Nice job, Matt. Rack him.
2: Rack him!
0: And lose Diaz. And K-Sucks Tucker. There's a lot of stuff going on that phone call, even for Matt. Pretty dense. Even for Matt, there was a hell of a lot going on in that call. You'd have to go back and listen to it. You'd have to listen to that call 5, 10, 15, 20 times to make sense of everything that he hit on in that call. But then again, I can say that about almost every single one of Matt's calls. A lot going on in that call. Appreciate it, Matt. Thanks so much. All right, so remember when Jason Garrett came on earlier, and the first question I asked him was about his new teammate on NBC, and that being Mike Tomlin, and what was it like to work with him in the Hall of Fame game? And I thought Jason Garrett did such a great, great job of saying, you know, it was great to spend some time with him there, but let me share a story with you about when I first met Mike Tomlin. And then he went back and was like, so great, like total anecdote about when he was in Tampa. And then I saw something else online where Mike Tomlin, the thing about Tomlin is, you see Tomlin, and he'd show up in all these pressers over the years and get off these one-liners and kind of mean mug people and throw off that vibe and some of that standard is the standard. And he never really fully let us in, except that one time when he hit Twitter, X, which was then Twitter, and he came right out and he said, hey, great to be here. I'm going to promise you nothing but straight fire. And I'm like, wow, okay. Okay, this is going to be a must-follow. That's a tease, and we want to know. Let us in, Mike. Let us in. And then he never tweeted anything of any substance at all, and all I got out of that was a great name for a horse. Well, now he's no longer coaching. Now he's showing up. He's doing walking interviews. NBC is taking advantage of him. And unless you're like a super, super, super natural, it's going to take a little bit of time to get into it. But he's opening up a little bit. And the next thing you know, he's on with Jimmy Fallon. And Fallon's doing a bit with Tom.

0: Kremlin. Check this out.
1: I just want to show a few of them right here that have gone viral.
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3: We do not care.
4: Don't blink. If you're a blinker, cut your eyelids off.
5: Never say never, but never. Okay?
6: Mike, you have a year left on your contract.
7: Thank you. Bless.
0: You just might have got a sense of humor.
1: Question, why?
0: He's suited up. He's just wearing kicks.
8: Because whatever came out of my mouth next was going to get me fined.
1: So you're like, I'll see you later.
8: They might fine me less if I walk out.
0: I have a question. Why are we all laughing so hard? I mean, Fallon's got to be a great guy to sit with, because anything that you say, he thinks is the funniest thing ever. He said, why did you just get up and walk away in the middle of that? He said, because whatever I was going to say next was going to get me fined. Ah! And then, that is not funny. It's just true.
1: Okay, well, thanks.
0: I figured by walking, I'd get fined less than what I was going to get fined for. I said, oh! Best guest ever. Damn, Jimmy. I mean, I know you like your job, and I don't know. I mean, I give courtesy laughs, even though I don't get courtesy laughs back from guests. Looking at you, Lee Evans. But, man, I what was so funny about that? Anyway, it's just kind of funny to see Tom. Like, Tom was smiling. Like, look at all these video slides. Just mean mug, mean mug, mean mug, mean mug. Granted, he was coaching then. Didn't really want to put up with the media. Didn't like the sideline interviews. Didn't like the pressers. Wasn't going to let you in. And now he no longer has to wear that. No, it's a different job now. Don't ask me about my contract. I'll walk out of here. I said I would. Now, look at him. He's loose. Got no socks on, or at least athletic socks, walking off, doing the late night circuit, smiling. When have you ever seen Tomlin grinning ear to ear like that? Good for you, dude. Good for you, Mike T. Good for you, Mike T. Huge call brought to you by O'Reilly Auto Parts. 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I'll tell you what. Love Jason Garrett. Love the way he showed up. Always love the way Sam Amick shows up. Love the way Ryan and Sacktown showed up. Love the way the XR4TI showed up. And the rest of you clones, have a great day. Thank you very much for listening and or watching. Have a great Tuesday. See you tomorrow. We're up.
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0: 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Wow. Well, is this NL MVP race something amazing or what? One of the greatest MVP battles, races, whatever you'd like to call it, that we have seen in quite some time. Going into the day, Shohei Ohtani was the slight favorite over Pete Crow Armstrong of the Chicago Cubs. And then last night happened. Let us start on the north side of Chicago at Wrigley Field, where Pete Crow Armstrong had already homered once on the night. He already had three hits. He already had a stolen base. Let's take you to the bottom of the 10th in Wrigleyville. And here's how it sounded when pandemonium erupted.
1: You got to see a few pitches first.
2: Crow Armstrong hits a high fly ball, deep right. Going back, Montgomery. He looks up. Cubs walk it off. Pete Crow Armstrong ends the game the way he started it, with a home run to right.
1: He got a breaking ball that stayed up and out over the plate. I guess it took him three pitches to figure it out. He's out in front of us a little bit, but he stays through it and just hits it under the video board, close to where the first one went. Second homer in a game. Cubs win.
0: And the Cubs do it, and that's credit to 104.3 The Score, our Odyssey sister station in Chicago, the flagship of the Cubbies. Why would they pitch to Pete Crow Armstrong when you got an open base at first? I don't know. We're going to get into that, Brad. But really quickly, before we do that, let's hear then what was going on at around the same time, halfway across the country in the Rocky Mountains. Dodgers, not as dramatic, not playing a team at the top of the division, not playing a playoff team, but still, it was just another memorable night nonetheless for Shohei Ohtani, and here was the highlight of his night.
3: The 0-1. Ohtani blisters the ball the other way, carrying back toward the wall. Gone! Home run! An opposite field shot for Shohei. And the Dodgers are back up by five.
0: And that is Sportsnet LA with that call. Second home run of the night for Ohtani. So how about this, Brad, as we welcome in my co-host, Brad Evans. I'm sorry that I know you got a lot to say. Ohtani, four hits, two bombs, three RBIs as the Dodgers crush the Rockies. And Pete Crow Armstrong, four hits, two home runs, three RBIs, a stolen base, including that two-run walk-off mammoth shot to beat the first-place White Sox. And our friends at BetMGM has these two at a dead even pick 'em right now for the NL MVP with about 35, 36 games left to go, 5 weeks left in the regular season. Brad, I know where your case is going to be headed, so go ahead and make it. Who would you pick right now to win the MVP after a historic night for the two front runners for this award?
4: Well, it's quite obvious. It's going to be MVP. Pete Crow Armstrong, man, it's just doing magical things. And he saw last night, you know, in his first at bat on the first pitch that he saw in that affair, it went yard. And then, of course, that walk-off home run, first walk-off home run of his career, as a matter of fact. And it give you a little bit more context on how historically rare that occurrence was, leading off the game with a home run and finishing the game with a long bomb. He was the first MLB player with a leadoff home run on the first pitch his team saw, and a walk-off home run on the last pitch his team saw in a game since Vic Power did exactly that for the Kansas City, not Royals, the Kansas City A's against the Orioles, and that was way back on May 7th, 1957. So you're talking nearly 70 years the last time that occurred. I mean, that's just, again, how uncommon that display of power is what we witnessed last night. It was pandemonium. It was chaos. You know, Wrigley Field was a buzz. As soon as I jumped off air with you, obviously I can't listen to the game while I'm on air, so I can't hear the sounds of fluttering above Wrigley Field, but I turned on the broadcast.

0: on Marquee and watch with my wife, you know, basically from the fourth inning on. And it felt like a playoff game. Hell, it felt like a World Series game on the north side of Chicago. Why? Because baseball is quite relevant right now in the Windy City. The White Sox are playing their tails off. Kudos to what Will Venable has done with this franchise. A bunch of young boppers, and they were going yard early and often in the game last night. But, you know, of course, the Cubs, a team right now that's in the conversation, they still have a shot to have the best record in the National League come October, come the postseason. So baseball, ultra relevant, no matter your north side or the south side of the city of Chicago. And that's a baseball town through and through. So, you know, emotions are on high. We saw fisticuffs in the right field bleachers. If you're watching some of the social media highlight clips that are out there, you know, guys get their butts kicked out there before the ushers came in and kind of broke it up. That's, again, you know, how emotional these two sides are. It is a rivalry for a lot of people that live in Chicago. I'm downstate about 2 hours. I don't hate the Sox. You know, I've rooted for them in the past. Of course, won the World Series earlier on this century. That was awesome to see. Me and the Pope basically on the same plane, Pat. I'll say that right now. But here's the deal. PCA deserves MVP honors. Yes, the OPS advantage may be slightly to Shohei Ohtani. The on-base percentage, slight advantage to Shohei Ohtani. But Pete Crow has skyrocketed his walk rate as a rate. His on-base percentage is sky high by comparison to last year. He's in the 30-30 club again. That walk-off home run he had last night got him the 30th of the season. Back-to-back seasons of that storied honor. Shohei's not stealing nearly as many bases as Pete Crow Armstrong. Pete Crow Armstrong as well is the indisputable, uncontested, undeniable best fielder no matter position in Major League Baseball. The data backs that up. And if you're a fan of war, good God, y'all, what is it good for? Absolutely everything for Pete Armstrong, because he is obliterating PCA in the, or excuse me, Shohei Ohtani in that category. And you might say, well, you know, Shohei, we can't write off the fact that he was a dominant pitcher early on the season. Bro, he hadn't pitched in over a month. We don't know if he is going to pitch again in the regular season. The Dodgers said, hey, maybe we're going to get him 2, 3, 4, 5 starts here in time for the postseason. Ramp him up so he can go out there and go 6-7 strong in a very meaningful an elimination game if need be. If he were to go out there and shine in those rotation turns, assuming they did occur next month, in the month of September, that may change my point of view slightly. But as it stands right now, Pete Crow Armstrong deserves to be the MVP selection because bar none, he's just more valuable to the franchise, largely because of defense, largely because of his base-stealing ability. The guy is crushing it. He is raking across the board. No offense to Shohei, who's having another stellar year. He's a godlike player, maybe the best player of our generation, possibly the best player ever to wear an MLB uniform. But PCA should hoist the hardware in the end. But we still got 35 games to go. And my goodness, this race is going to come down to the final day. And I can't wait to watch every single pitch, every single pop of the mitt to see who ultimately wins National League MVP.
1: Oh, you made your case. We want to hear from you, the listener, the viewer, 310-840-4910. Who should be the NL MVP right now? Is it Pete Crow Armstrong or is it Shohei Ohtani? And if you'd like to predict at the end of the season who will be the MVP, because there could be a difference. Because, Brett, I will admit, if the season ended right now, Pete Crow Armstrong's the National League MVP. I'll admit it. I mean, that's about as – like last night, Shohei Ohtani makes his case. 4 hits, 2 bombs, 3 RBIs, Coors Field or not against the Rockies, who cares? It doesn't matter. It's still incredible what he does and what he's been doing at the plate ever since, you know, basically the All-Star break. And then Pete Crow Armstrong, who was already having a pretty damn good night, and it was like, yeah, all right, PCA's got a home run and a stolen base, but hey, Ohtani hit 2. And then he hits a walk-off bomb against the first-place White Sox in the Battle of Chicago to cap a 4-hit night with also 2 home runs. With also 3 RBIs and a stolen base on top of that. And I feel like it was kind of dead even before that. I'm stunned. I'm stunned that.

0: it is 50-50 right now. So again, right now, Brad, I will agree with you. I think Pete Crow Armstrong should be the MVP. However, you did say there are 35 games left to play. There ain't 3 games left to play. There ain't 15 games left to play. There is a month and there are 5 weeks left to go in the regular season. And I still think that that is enough time for Ohtani to keep blasting at the plate. And I'm not saying PCA is going to go into a slump. I honestly feel like their offensive numbers are basically identical. Nearly the same average. Ohtani's got a bit of a higher average. Nearly the same OPS. Nearly the same home runs. Nearly the same RBIs. PCA's got way more stolen bags. He's got over 30 now on the season. He could finish with 40. And he's playing a Gold Glove caliber center field. That gives him the big nod. We know Ohtani hasn't pitched since July. He threw a bullpen yesterday. He was scheduled to throw another bullpen either today or tomorrow. Could be some live batting practice after that. We could see Ohtani back on the mound maybe in as few as 2 weeks. You get him a full month of September, and that's maybe 4 starts. Maybe it's 5 starts. Who knows how elongated those starts will be. And I know that the Ohtani haters or the people that, like you and Cubs fans and PCA lovers, say, oh, well, that's all that the Ohtani people are going to come back with. Well, he pitches. Well, he pitches. I mean, look, the fact that PCA is having a 35-35 season in the making and he's playing the Gold Glove, that gives him the nod. But if Ohtani comes back and makes 4 or 5 starts and he is dominant on the mound, he's as dominant as he was before he stopped pitching in July because of the knee inflammation, I think that could put Ohtani over the top. Of course, maybe one guy does go into a slump and maybe the other guy goes off and maybe that changes the calculus. I'm going to go ahead and assume that their offensive numbers probably stay the same. If Ohtani comes back in September and starts pitching lights out and he pitches, again, 4 or 5 starts, 25-ish innings, and he's filthy, I think he's winning the MVP yet again. I think he's going to win it yet again. 310-840-4910. Brad, even if Ohtani does come back and pitch, I got a feeling you still think what PCA has done in the field and on the base paths gives him the clear nod.
1: I think it's a very strong argument. If he stays on this path of just vigorous production across the board, I mean, he's just been stellar. He's been amazing. I know he's a point of controversy, to say the least, in a lot of fan circles with the passion that he exudes and exhibits on a nightly basis. You saw him in the post-game interview right before Taylor McGregor asked him a couple of questions, you know, popping the Cub logo on the jersey and slapping it at the crowd. Some people love it. Some people absolutely hate it. And hopefully the voters are just going to look at the data. They're going to look at the sheer success that he has logged this season and cast their vote for PCA as MVP. I will say this, and this is what I'm going to toss back to you. Does overall record matter in terms of, you know, earning votes from those people that have that kind of power? You and I don't. We don't have a vote in this game. You know, we're just doing, you know, publicly just like other fans do. But there are a lot of baseball writers out there, hundreds of them that do have a vote. So right now, the Dodgers are up 2 games. That's it. 2 games on the Cubs. L.A. is at 75-51. Chicago at 73-53. Let's say the Cubs surpass the L.A. Dodgers in overall record, have a higher playoff seeding come October. Does that even matter at all? And the second question I have for you, Pat, what ERA is going to be necessary for Shohei Ohtani if, because there's no guarantee, a giant if, he gets 3, 4, or 5 starts to ramp up for the postseason? Are you looking at like 3.25 or less? Under 3, what is a requirement to be considered dominant as a pitcher? So tell me about the record. And tell me what Shohei has to achieve statistically in ERA to earn the votes required to get the NL MVP.
0: Yeah, I mean, I'll start with the record. So again, right now the Dodgers are 75-51, and they've got a comfortable lead in the NL West. They lead the Padres by 8 games. I mean, it would take a miracle for them to blow the division. They're going to be division champions. The Cubbies are 73-53, 4.5 games back of the Brewers. I think, because the Dodgers could win the division and have a worse record than the Cubs, right? Because the Brewers could also win the division because they have the best record in the National League. And the Cubs, let's say the Cubs finish with, I don't know, 95 wins, but they're a wild card team because the Brewers win 97 and the Dodgers win 93, but they're NL West champions. I think it doesn't matter necessarily if the Cubs win the division or not. If they have a better record than the Dodgers, is it by a game? Is it two games? I mean, we're splitting hairs, right? Because then you go into the argument, well, who's truly more valuable, right? And it is the most valuable player. But we know in so many years, Brad, this award goes to the best overall player in the American or the National League, regardless. Because you can make the argument that so many players are valuable. And I go, oh, take PCA off the Cubs. What are they? Are they a wild card team? Are they not even in the playoffs? And for the last few weeks, you could easily say, well, take Shohei off the Dodgers and they're still fine. They're still winning. Look at the rotation. Now they've got Scooble. They don't need Shohei. Really? Because the Dodgers have been a mid team and a below 500 team for the last month, and they have just been mid since the All-Star break. So yeah. Really, if you take Shohei off the Dodgers at this point, do they even win the division? Well, regardless of what the statistical flat-out war says, how many wins is Shohei worth? How many wins is PCA worth? I know PCA's got a better war. But, like, again, you take PCA off the Cubs, are they even a wild card team? Maybe not. You take Ohtani off the Dodgers for most of this season, you could say, oh, they still win the division. It doesn't matter. Now you can't say that. The fact that the Cubs have been so mid and Ohtani is still carrying them at the dish and Freddie Freeman's having an okay season. Mookie Betts is having a below par season. Teo Hernandez is having a below par season. Kyle Tucker is terrible. I honestly, maybe, you know, again, I don't think the Dodgers are winning the NL West if you take Ohtani off the team. So really, we're going to go back and forth on, well, who's truly more valuable? PCA gives them gold glove defense. PCA gives them 35 stolen bases. Well, Ohtani until July was giving them Cy Young caliber pitching. I mean, dude, this is going to come down literally to splitting hairs at the end of the season unless we get a change. And I think that change is Ohtani on the mound. You want to know what his ERA would have to be? I mean, for the season right now, Shohei Ohtani has made, let me pull the pitching numbers up here. Ohtani's made 14 starts, so about half of what he would normally make in a regular full season. But he was 8-2 with a 1.79 ERA. 85 and two-thirds innings. He's got 95 strikeouts, only 26 walks, and again, a 1.79 ERA. I think he have to pitch. I mean, how do you even come up with the formula, right? I did say about four or five starts and at least 20 to 25 innings. So I think he's got to finish with at least 105 innings pitched, and the ERA has to be at or below what it already is. If his ERA finishes under 1.8, like, he's one of the best pitchers in baseball the entire season. I know he won't meet the minimum required innings, but, like, he has been flat out dominant all year on the mound. And the fact that we haven't seen him pitch for 5-6 weeks now, it's like we kind of forget just how incredible of a year he's going to win the Cy Young if he was able to stay healthy on the mound. So I think the ERA, if it stays at or below where it is, he pitches another 20 innings the rest of this regular season. And him and PCA finish with, again, they nearly have identical offensive numbers now. If it finishes that way, I think you got to give the nod to Ohtani. I'm sorry. I hate to be that guy. Oh, well, he pitches. Well, he pitches. Again, like, that's incredible. We forget that this did not happen for 100 years since Babe Ruth, a guy that could pitch and hit at an all-star, if not Hall of Fame level, and Ohtani's doing it. He hasn't done it for 5 weeks. And PCA's having an amazing season. And the Cubbies have had a ton of injuries. And yes, he's a gold glove center fielder, Brad. I acknowledge all of that. I still think what Ohtani can do in the final month can render all of that nearly obsolete.
1: Yeah, that's a fair point. And I'm really curious how war is going to be weighed by the voters, for this coveted award. If it's an extraordinarily valuable in their mind, and we're even talking combined performance that's baked in to that formula's recipe for Shohei Ohtani, not only in the mound, but also at the dish. Again, PCA bests him by a significant and wide margin right now because of his stellar defensive play, because of that stolen base production. There is honestly no wrong answer here. Me being a Cubs fan, maybe I'm a little biased, but I appreciate greatness, which Shohei has. But I would give the nod if I had an actual vote. Again, I don't, to Pete Crow Armstrong. You're making a very good and stellar case for Shohei Ohtani. I tell you what, Here's what you can do if you're a listener here on BetMGM tonight. Obviously, you can call in with your vote, 310-840-4910. I also posted a Twitter poll. Go to X, @NoisyJuevos, and we've already got over 100 votes.

0: votes in right now of people offering their opinion on this incredible race for the NL MVP. And I'm going to give you the actual current tally, and votes are still being counted, and we want to get your comments as well. Again, right around 100 votes so far. Pete Carr Armstrong, 68.1%. Shohei Ohtani, 31.9%. But I agree with you, the calculus changes if Shohei returns the mound and he's going out there only giving up an earned run and striking out 7-8 guys in his final 3-5 starts. So as it stands currently, PCA, pretty clear front runner to be NL MVP, though BetMGM disagrees with him neck and neck at minus 110. But that could alter, that could tilt if Shohei toes the rubber one more time and does so in spectacular fashion.
1: 310-840-4910. So what do you say? Who should be the NL MVP either right now, or if you want to project, you want to predict who is going to be the NL MVP at the end of the season? Let us know. 310-840-4910. Check out Brad's poll on his Twitter at Noisy Huevos. And Brad, we do have a comment on that poll from James Russell, who says, how can anyone vote Ohtani? Shouldn't be close. Pete Crow Armstrong should be a lock right now. Don't be Ben Verlander. I know Ben Verlander is like the biggest Ohtani glazer that is on the planet. But and I will say, Brad, because again, your results are heavily skewed in PCA's favor. 68%. That is certainly not what the folks at BetMGM think right now, having a 50-50. But let's not forget, a lot of your followers, Chicago based.
0: Yeah.
1: They're Cubs fans.
0: Yeah.
1: So there's a little bias. A little bias in that poll,
0: little
1: my
0: bit,
1: friend. A
0: little bit. Yeah, there's no doubt.
1: There is no doubt. But and again, and the most recent news as of today, Ohtani threw a bullpen yesterday. He was scheduled to throw another bullpen either today or tomorrow. And then after that would be a live batting practice session or two. Again, he's not going to make a rehab start because he ain't leaving the Dodgers. He's not going to go down to AAA and leave the lineup where he's going to be in every night. So it's just going to be live batting practice and try to simulate a game like scenario as much as you possibly can. And then it's go time, where it's a start, whether it's three innings, you know, whether it's four innings. How quickly do they try to ramp him up? Again, it's not like he's missed 2-3 months. He's been out off the mound for about a month and a half. So I don't know how gradual they would try to get him back up to, let's say, 80 pitches, 90 pitches. You know, they're running out of time. And he's running out of time, Brad, because I will say it again. If Ohtani does not pitch at least 20 innings in September, or if he does and he's very average on the mound and that ERA rises over 2 or over 2.2, which it can, because it's not like, you know, again, he's pitched 85 innings. He has one bad outing where he gives up 4 runs in 3 innings. His ERA is going to rise to like 2.4. And all of a sudden then, again, it's not that dominant on the mound Ohtani that we've seen for most of this year. So if he can come back after not having pitched for 6 weeks, and it, by the time he does get on the mound, it's probably going to be close to 2 months, and he just picks up right where he left off, it's not going to be good for PCA. It's not. And there's what more can Pete Crow Armstrong do? Not much. I mean, get the average over 300, finish the year with 40 home runs and 40 stolen bases, right? Because like, if Ohtani continues to do what he's done at the plate, and he does come back and pitch, and he's dominant, like, what more can PCA do at that point, Brad? I think he had 40-40. The Cubs have to win the division. He's got to, you know, hit finish over 300. Like, he just has to go on an absolute maniacal tear to outdo or to basically neutralize the dominance that Ohtani could produce both on the mound and at the plate. That's how I see it.
0: Yeah, I think you're entirely correct in that assessment. I see it the same way, but all I got to say is this, because we're up against it right now. And down the stretch they come! This is going to be a nose-and-nose finish for one of the most coveted awards in baseball. I'm telling you, man, if you're not plugged in to what is going on the diamond right now, you're more plugged in to what's going on with practice reports and strained groins and muscles in the NFL. Wake the hell up! This is a scintillating race. Plug in.
1: 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When we come back, And again, your calls and texts at 310-840-4910. Who is going to be the NL MVP? Who should be NL MVP right now? Is it PCA of the Cubs after the two-run walk-off home run last night? Or is it Shohei Ohtani? Both guys, four hits, two bombs, three RBIs last night, both in big wins. Who is the MVP? We're going to go down to the wire with this thing. We'll also talk about how this wild card race is shaping up in both leagues, because it is also insanely close. More baseball on the way when we come back. He's Brad Evans. I'm Pat Boyle. This is BetMGM Tonight on Westwood One Sports.
2: The Cardinals offense had been a surprise of the preseason, but rookie running back Jeremiah Love is now dealing with a high ankle sprain. Will the number three overall pick return to the backfield by Arizona's opener? Westwood One Sports.
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0: 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All right, we're going to get to the wild card races in both leagues, which also, just like this NL MVP, going to come down to probably the final week, if not the final day of the season. But before we do that, let's get to the phones here, because Bert in Baltimore is on the line, wants to weigh in on the National League MVP race between Ohtani and PCA. Bert, what's going on, brother?
1: What's up, boys? How we doing?
0: Good, man.
2: Great.
1: Boy, you got your volume match with your partner there, don't you, Patty?
0: That's right. That is right. Me and Brad, we are both through the roof right now. Electricity. He loves PCA. I think Ohtani's got every still chance to win the MVP. So, yeah, look, man, it's a Tuesday, and we're fired up.
1: Man, listening to you guys, I feel like I live in freaking Chicago, for crying out loud.
0: Well, that's why I got to knock him, and I got to knock Combs and Monty and all the other Chicago heads.
1: Yeah,
0: I got to knock them down.
1: Yeah,
0: a peg.
1: You got to stand up for us East Coast guys, man. Hey, my gut feeling after listening to you guys all summer was PCA's automatic, but then I looked up the Baseball Writers Association of America actual definition. It says, number one, actual value of a player to his team. And the reality is that I think Shohei will come back, have an excellent September pitching, and that I think he will have contributed more to his team. But value to his team, if you're sticking by the rules, Shohei could retire. Shohei could have sat out the whole year, and the Dodgers would have the same record. The Cubs would be under 500 without PCA. So my vote would be, after some research, would be for PCA, but I think the voters are going to give it to Ohtani because he's going to come back and pitch well.
0: Mm-hmm. Well, Bert, that's an interesting take, and I agree with a lot of what you said, except for the end. And Bert, I know you know ball, but I feel like this is for a lot of people that haven't been realizing just how mediocre the Dodgers have been since the All-Star break. And so I don't know. You don't take Ohtani off this team and the Dodgers just plow their way through the National League and win the NL West and have no problem or face no opposition whatsoever. No way. The Dodgers were 67-38 a month ago. Since then, they are 8-13. I mean, we've got nearly a full stretch of, and you go back even to the end of the first half, and their dominance has not been all that great once Ohtani stopped pitching. I mean, at one point this year, the Dodgers were what? They were 28 games over 500. Yeah. They were 28 games over 500. Now they're down to 24 games over 500. So they've literally been playing sub 500 baseball for like two months. You don't just take Ohtani off this team. Since he stopped pitching, Bert. So again,
1: I think that's a really strong point. That's a really strong point. Almost went hand in hand with when he stopped pitching.
0: Yeah, Bert, we appreciate the call, brother. But, you know, Brad, I think that, like, because the Dodgers have been so average for 2 months now, doesn't that kind of take away the whole, well, you take Shohei off the Dodgers and they're still fine? I think you, at this point, you would probably want the Dodgers to just be like a one.

0: 105 win team, because that actually then makes that argument for PCA that much more strong. But I think that that argument is, has weakened here over the last 2 months.
1: Yeah, I think Bert makes a very fair point, too. And reading the definition of what qualifies as what an MVP should be from the Baseball Writers Association, the guys that are going to actually be casting the vote. I mean, PCA is extraordinarily valuable to the Cubs. There's no question about it. But Choi may be more valuable to the LA Dodgers. Again, it's all going to be determined by what Shohei can do if he returns the mound, if he's twirling quality starts and doing so maybe a couple of those in dominant fashion. That could recast the perspective for a lot of people and the votes ultimately in this race. But, you know, I stick to a point that I made in the last segment. If the Cubs race past the Dodgers, and let's say the Dodgers have like the fourth best record in the National League, that's entirely on the table right now. When Milwaukee, Atlanta, and Chicago, you know, breathing out of their neck, and you know, Milwaukee and Atlanta, you know, right there, Milwaukee, of course, I don't think anybody's going to catch them, but Atlanta neck and neck with the LA Dodgers in the standings. That is also going to be a determinative factor on what the voters are going to view, who is a real MVP. So mediocrity, if it continues with the LA Dodgers, that can help in a way Shohei's case. It can also hurt in a way Shohei's case. And if the Cubs continue to surge and PCA continues to rake and make all the spectacular plays with the leather, you're right. It's only going to strengthen his cause. This is why it's breathtaking. Taking race all the way down, possibly the final day of the regular season, man. Unbelievable.
0: 310-840-4910. We're going to take a short siesta here, because when we come back, we will get to this very, very tight wild card race in both the American League and the National League. And we'll let you know who we think is going to make it, which teams have a long shot, which long shot teams could actually be a dark horse and not only make the postseason, but maybe spoil some plans in October. Plus, we're going to go streaking after we went 5-for-5 as a crew last night. Hit a big, big whopper of a parlay. If you tailed us with our Let's Go Streaking picks, we're going to see what we can cook up tonight for you folks when we return. He's Brett Evans. I'm Pat Boyle. This is BetMGM Tonight right here on Westwood One Sports.
2: Deshaun Watson out-dueled Shedeur Sanders in the Browns preseason opener. Can Sanders make up ground when he gets the start Saturday against Buffalo? Westwood One Sports.
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1: Welcome up, BetMGM Tonight, Westwood One Sports. He's Brad Evans. I'm Pat Boyle. Phone number to join the show, 310-840-4910. 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You could win a $50 bonus bet, an odds boost token, a parlay boost token, or a same-game parlay boost token. All righty, it's 6:45 p.m. Eastern. The boys went 5-for-5 last night, cashed what was a plus 315 odds parlay if you took all five of our guys to get a hit. And so let's see if we could do it again. It's time. Let's go streaking.
2: We won a game yesterday. We win one today. That's two in a row. We win one tomorrow. That's called a winning streak. It has happened before. We're good.

0: And again, 5 for 5 last night. I had Shohei Ohtani. Brad, you had Nico Horner. Monty had Bobby Witt. Our guy Lee in our Westwood One studios had Jack Caglione. And Zach Kroll filling in for producer Brandon Combs had Max Muncy. And again, we're tracking our season-long picks and predictions for Let's Go Streaking throughout the entire year. And at the top, it is still awfully tight. Brad, you are the season-long king right now, hitting 764. 76.4% of your picks have been correct. Monty, right behind you at 76% flat. And I'm in third at 75.7%. So it is still awfully tight to see who's going to be the season-long king. But again, 5 for 5 last night. Let's see if we could do it again. And Brad, I'm taking your guy, Combs' guy, Monty's guy, all of Chicago's guy, or at least the north side of Chicago.
1: Of course you are.
0: Give me Pete Crow Armstrong. And look, I feel like I got a win-win situation here, brother, because if PCA gets a hit, my active streak, which is the longest out of anybody right now, goes up to 6. And if he doesn't get a hit, yeah, it's gonna stink. It's going to be a bummer. But that means my prediction of Shohei Ohtani winning the NL MVP becomes that much more true if PCA goes hitless tonight. You got an opener for the White Sox on the mound in Brian Hudson. PCA's hitting over 300 against lefties, so he's going to lead off the first inning. And after that, it's supposed to be Eric Fetty, who I don't think is very good. I know his numbers have been pretty decent, nope. But yeah, PCA hitting leadoff after the night he had last night. I think he gets another knock. Give me Pete Crow Armstrong. Brad, who are you going with?
2: Same game, different name. I'm going to say Seiya Suzuki gets a hit against the Southsiders. Seiya's gotten a hit in 6 of his last 7. He's been 3-0-5 against left-handed pitchers, which Brian Hudson, the opener, is. He's also 2-for-2 against Hudson, so it could happen. It is only at bat again, Hudson. He is also 3-for-11 against Eric Fetty in his career. Fetty on the season, a disgusting 5.40 road ERA. So give me Seiya Suzuki to take a me streaking to numero dos.
0: All right, beautiful stuff. Let's go to our VP, our video producer, Monty, a.k.a. Michael Montgomery, a.k.a. the owner and operator of batters-box.com. Monty's going for 3 in a row. And Monty, I feel like you're just going to run it back, huh?
3: That's the plan. I was pretty indecisive today, so we're just going to run it back. Bobby Witt Jr. Bit down the board tonight on batters-box.com with a strong rating. That's tier 2 behind the elite tier against Jack Perkins. Perkins has been just awful this season. He's given up more hits than he has innings pitched this year, which is never good. Right-handed batters are hitting .283 this season. Witt's been on fire. He's hitting .340 with a .961 OPS in the month of August. And there's been 128 games with a strong rating for Witt, getting a hit 80% of the time, plus great pitch mix, 5-star rating, hitting well versus more than 95% of the pitches that Perkins throws. So let's just go with Bobby Witt again.
0: All right, running it back. Monty's running it back. Let's go to Zach Kroll, who's filling in for Brandon Combs, producing the show yesterday and tonight. Zach, you got a knock yesterday with Max Muncy. Who are you going with tonight?
4: Yeah, Pat, my strategy recently for streaking has just been target pitchers with high ERAs on the other side and just don't overthink it. Take one of the better hitters that pitcher is facing. So we're going to do that tonight. I'm taking Jake Berger of the Texas Rangers. He's been hitting the ball well lately, going up against Jackson Kent, who has over 6 ERA for the Nationals.
0: All righty. Short, simple, to the point. Very good. Going with the Burger Man. Cheeseburgers for everybody. Cheeseburger in paradise. Finally, let's go to Lee in our Westwood One studios. Hey, Lee.
5: Hey.
0: Lee, who are you going with, brother?
5: You guys would know I always love a little Jimmy Buffett reference around here. And, you know, I'm relatively new to this game, so I didn't know you could just pick guys back-to-back like that week to week. I would have gone with my guy Jacques Caglione. But instead... Wait, why isn't this not working?
0: Hey,
5: there it is. But instead, I'm going to go with I like to go to a new guy every day. So I'm going to go with Bo Bichette. I'm going against San Diego today. Give me a righty versus a lefty. He's not had the greatest season, but he has been hot lately. I think he's hit 13 out of his last 15 games. He's batting second against Robbie Robb. Is that his name? No, that's not his name. What is his name? Robbie Ray. Give me Robbie Ray. Yeah, I want Robbie Ray to get knocked today. Give me a little Bo Bichette versus Robbie Ray. He's hitting .333 versus him in his career. That's who I'm going with today. Otherwise, I go with Jacques, the Frenchman. the French Spaniard. I know he's Jack.
0: Lee, you are all over the place, brother, but I love it. I love it.
2: Really
0: by the way, Robbie Robb, that sounds like an Italian mafia guy's nickname for, you know, it's like, hey,
2: correct.
0: I'm Robbie Robb. I like the broccoli, Robb, and my name's Robbie. How you doing? Don't mess with me.
5: Robbie Ray.
0: Robb.
5: Nah, Robbie Robb
0: instead of Robbie Ray. He likes broccoli, Robb, and he's in the mafia. He's Robbie Robb. All right, so there you go. All five of those guys. We did it last night. Let's hope we can do it again. PCA, Seiya Suzuki, Bobby Witt, Bo Bichette, Jake Berger. Brad, if all five of those guys get a hit again tonight, what are we looking at odds-wise with our friends at BetMGM?
2: Oh, very cool. Plus 395, as always. Fade or follow, that is up to you.
0: All right, very good. We got a couple of minutes here. And again, if you want to call in anything baseball, who should win NL MVP, you got a Let's Go Streaking pick, or you want to get in on this wild card race in both leagues, 310-840-4910. Brad, let's start with the National League here. Your Cubbies atop, six-game cushion. Phillies then also a one-game cushion, and then tied for that final spot right now. You've got, I mean, my goodness, I mean, it doesn't get much more tighter than this. The Padres currently have the final spot. One game behind them, Arizona Diamondbacks. And three games behind them, behind the Padres, are both the Marlins and the Cardinals. So it feels like it's the Padres to lose again, maybe just because they got a boatload of money and a boatload of talent on paper. But that Padres pitching, or the Padres offense, again, has struggled and been very inconsistent this year. So if you had to pick a National League wild card, you know, the two teams outside of your Cubbies to get through, who would you take?
2: I'm going to have to shower immediately after saying this. The St. Louis Cardinals. I cannot believe they're plus 820, honestly, to earn that last postseason wild card spot in the National League. This team is playing excellent baseball right now. They took 2 out of 3 on the north side of the Chicago Cubs over the weekend. They're number 11 in WRC plus in the month of August. They're number 4 in team ERA in all of baseball in the month of August as well at 3.13. A lot of young bats are cracking. Jordan Walker has been stellar, the home run derby champion. Again, the pitching has really stepped up. The Redbirds, I feel like I need to barf into something as a dire Cubs fan, but I gave credit where credit is due. St. Louis, an extraordinary value, a plus 820 to earn that final wild card spot in the NL.
0: I'll give you even better value for a team with the same. How about the Marlins, the Fish? I mean, they're when they're bad, they're bad. When they're good, they're good. They got the same record, and they're more than 10-1 to make it. How about the Marlins get on a run here and get that last wild card spot? What do you say? 310-840-4910. When we come back, buying or BS, training camp edition here on BetMGM tonight.
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1: 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And you can listen to the show on the Westwood One Sports app, the Odyssey app, SiriusXM, Channel 375, and hundreds of local affiliates throughout North America. Great first hour of the show. Literally whizzed right by us as Brad and I got into a very fierce, intense, but respectable debate on who should be the NL MVP. Is it his guy, Pete Crow Armstrong? Walk-off homer last night. Four hits, two bombs, three RBIs in a win over the White Sox. Or is it my prediction, Shohei Ohtani again for the Dodgers? Two bombs, four hits, three RBIs last night. They smoked the Rockies. What say you? Who's going to be the NL MVP? 310-840-4910. You could call. You could text. And also be sure to vote on Brad's poll on his Twitter, at Noisy Huevos, who you think the NL MVP should be. And drop a comment if you would be so kind. 310-840-4910. We also went streaking, and we talked about, we predicted in the NL wildcard race, what could be, who could be that final team. Brad and I both going with a couple of long shots. He's going with the, who are you going with again, Brad? I forget off the top of my head. Cardinals. That's why I forgot.
2: Yeah, going with the Cardinals.
1: Because it makes you sick to your stomach that you're picking the Cardinals at more than 8-1 right now. They're more than 8-1 to make the playoffs. I say the Marlins. Why not? Give me the highest priced team that I think realistically can make it. They're only three games back. We still got 35 games left. They're more than 10-1. So what say you? NL wild card race. We didn't get a chance to talk about the AL, but we can if you would like to. Which team are you picking to make it to October? 310-840-4910. And then last night, after a 5-for-5 showing for the crew, can we do it again with our Let's Go Streaking picks? We're going to pivot here and talk some football. Brad, I feel like injuries happen every year in training camp and the preseason, but this year, man, it is getting out of control. Before we even get to a little buying or BS training camp edition, we've got more breaking news here, and Saints fans, maybe cover your ears after the injury to Jordan Tyson revealed he's going to miss at least 2 months with a hamstring injury. Brad, what happened to their number one receiver, Chris Olave?
2: Yeah, he headed to the medical tent. That was reported about 35 minutes ago. We don't know the extent or what type of injury that he has been afflicted with, but gulp. If they are going to be down Jordan Tyson, which are going to be for the next couple of months, and if they're missing their true blue WR1, who the hell is going to catch the football to start the season for the fleur-de-lis? Look, I think Juwan Johnson is a very interesting player at tight end, but he can't do it all. Devon Valey, might have to sign a couple people on the street. Hell, maybe they even kick the tires on Tyreek Hill. Now, he may not be ready until like mid-season, but they just need some bodies out there running routes. So hopefully, knock on wood, Saints fans, Chris Olave is going to be in the clear here in short order, but we'll keep you up to date on exactly what is ailing him and what the eventual diagnosis, if any, there is for Chris Olave.
1: Yeah, and look, that would be a damn shame if he has to miss some time because all the concussions he suffered 2 years ago, his career looked like it might be in a little bit of jeopardy, and then he comes back last year and just has a stellar, absolutely stud season, helping Tyler Shuck take that big step forward in his rookie season and help the Saints finish off strong with 1,163 yards and 9 touchdowns. Worst thing would be for him to have to miss some time on top of that Jordan Tyson injury. So again, we'll be keeping you updated on that. But Brad, let's get to a little buying or BS here. We've been doing this a lot in the last couple of weeks, but for folks that are unfamiliar with it, give us the premise here and then let's get right into it.
2: Yeah, we're going to give you the news bite, and then I'm going to go ahead and spin it with a comment that I created, and I'm simply going to ask you, are you buying, or is that comment BS? Simple as that. We'll dive in, spin things forward, and give you our overall assessment of whatever situation or whatever player that the commentary of the news is about. Simple as that.
1: All right, baby, so let's get right into this. Let's start in Pittsburgh. Let's start down there in Pittsburgh, shall we?
2: Yeah, Fox Sports' Ralph Vacchiano projects Steelers running back Rico Arena Dowdle will be a, quote, workhorse in the backfield, end quote, this year. So, Pat, buying or BS? Assuming 17 games are played, Dowdle racks at least 230 rush attempts and 65% of the opportunity share this fall in the stadium Bane blew up. For you Dark Knight fans that are out there, maybe unfamiliar with that reference. So, buying or BS, is Rico Dowdle actually going to be a workhorse running back?
1: That's great. And that was, remember, Hines Ward ran a kickback for a touchdown. Yeah. And I just remember a lot of people being like, if you're letting Hines Ward run a kickback for a touchdown, yeah, the stadium should probably be blown up anyway. It's funny. But yeah, the fire rises. And look, I think the fire is going to rise with Rico Dowdle this year. I think I'm buying it. I think he is going to be a workhorse. I mean, let's just look at what happened last year, when it was Jaylen Warren and Kenny Gainwell, who is not as good of a runner, but we know he was always on the field in third down and passing situations because of what he could do catching the football. And Kenneth Gainwell had 114 carries. Jaylen Warren had 211. Last year, we saw Rico Dowdle be a workhorse for Carolina, especially in the weeks that Chuba Hubbard was missing with an injury. And Rico Dowdle last year, 236 carries for over 1,000 yards. He posted nearly identical numbers the year before that with Dallas, 235 carries for nearly the same exact yardage. He is a great runner with the football. Pittsburgh has to improve their run game from last year. It was average. It was lackluster at times. It did not help Aaron Rodgers in the passing game. So I think, honestly, who's the better running back, just a pure running back between the two? I think it's Rico Dowdle. I think Jaylen Warren right now might only be number one on the depth chart because he's been there for the last couple of years. I can see Rico Dowdle supplanting him and being the workhorse, being the bell cow, whatever the heck term you'd like to use here. I think Rico Dowdle is going to very quickly wrestle away the majority of the snaps and the carries in this Steelers backfield.
2: I think it's BS, quite honestly. Oh, wow. I am not buying into this one in any way, shape, or form. Rico Dowdle, I think, is going to get around 55% of the opportunity share. I think he's going to be good for at least around 210 attempts. But getting your credit where credit is due and put some damn respect on Jaylen Warren's name. He was number 28 in yak per attempt last season. Rico was number 21 in that category. The sharp and distinct difference between these two guys and what they accumulated last season is a missed tackle rate. Rico Dowdle, 14.5%. That's rather woeful in that category. Meanwhile, Jaylen Warren, 25.1%. Warren did earn 56.5% of the opportunity share last season in P-Town. I think he's the better receiver of the backfield. Now, Dowdle's no slouch in that category, but Jaylen Warren's going to dominate pass down and third down work. We'll get the occasional touch between the tackles on the early downs, but I think this is closer to a straight up 50-50 split BS that Rico Dowdle gets 65% of the opportunity share and exceeds 230 rush attempts this season. It's going to have to take an injury to Warren for him to achieve that.
3: Man,
2: all right, let's move on to the next one.
1: Wait, hold on. Why is Lee, what are you trying to say with some of those drops there, brother? How do you feel about this situation? I know you're a Packers fan, but I never mind the drops, Lee, but what's going on here?
4: Oh, I'm just buying a log, man. Well, I guess I'm saying BS, man. This is some BS that Dowdle's going to be logging 230-plus. I don't think he's getting that many of the carries.
1: I got you. All right. So, Lee, you're just accentuating the answers from Brad and I. I like it, man. I love
2: correct.
1: It. Adding a little extra nuance to the show. We appreciate it.
2: Yeah, we're ganging up on him. Yeah, that's exactly right. Let's see if Lee's going to be supportive of this one. Next up here in Buying Her BS NFL edition, a Patriots insider from The Athletic, Chad Graff, speculates a New England backfield will no doubt be a full-blown 50-50 split between Ramondre Stevenson and Travion Henderson. So with that factoid coursing through the cerebral cortex, buying or BS, Pat? Stevenson edges Henderson at overall statistical output this season, besting him in total yards from scrimmage and total touchdowns. What do you say, buying or BS?
1: I'm going to go with BS on this one. I feel like it's been my obligation all offseason to stand up for Ramondre Stevenson and just how strong he finished the year last year. Let's not forget he was hurt for a couple of weeks. The fumbling that's been an issue for him, not an issue last year. Ramondre Stevenson only lost three fumbles. Now, again, that's a decent amount. It's not nothing, but it is a guy that, he only had three total fumbles. He lost every fumble that he put on the carpet, which is just unfortunate. The year before that, he had seven. We know that fumbling was a big issue for him in years past. He took better care of the rock. He got hurt midway through the season. Henderson took over that running back room. They eased Ramondre back after that injury. But, Brad, I've said this a couple times throughout the offseason, those final weeks of the year where Ramondre Stevenson not only looked like his best self running the ball, but he became a huge pass-catching asset for Drake May. Had a couple of games, four catches, five catches, over 50 receiving yards, over 70 receiving yards. So he completely wrestled back that running back room from Travion Henderson to the point where in the conference championship game against Denver, Travion Henderson, three carries for 5 yards. Yeah. While Ramondre Stevenson had 25 carries for 71 yards. So when the chips were really on the table, who did Mike Vrabel lean on? Who did they trust? They trusted Ramondre Stevenson. At times, there are probably going to be times throughout this season where Travion is the featured back and he looks better and he's putting up bigger numbers. There's also going to be plenty of games, in my opinion, where Ramondre dominates that backfield, 120-yard rushing yard games, 150 yards from scrimmage. So I think this is going to be an ebb and flow. But again, if you're asking me down the road, assuming both guys are healthy in January in the playoffs, who is getting the majority of the snaps and who's getting the majority of the carries, I will lean on the guy that was that role last year, and that is Travion Henderson. So I'm going to say BS. I don't think Travion Stevenson edges Ramondre. Oh, you asked if Stevenson will edge Henderson. So yes, I'll be buying it. Ramondre Stevenson will edge Travion Henderson in overall statistical output this season.
3: I'd buy that.
2: And I concur with the captain. I am indeed buying that for more than a dollar as well. I think Ramondre Stevenson will best Travion Henderson in overall statistical output. I think this is going to be close to a 50-50 split. There's no question about it. I think the greatest downside, and it's been reported at New England training camp, is that Travion Henderson has really struggled in pass protection. If that carries over to the regular season, he's going to surrender. He's going to relinquish a lot of that third down work, pass down work to Ramondre Stevenson, who's got reliable hands. A couple of highlights have been making the rounds of social media of Ramondre Stevenson catching some beautiful balls in the back of the end zone. He's got a legitimate three down skill set. You look on a per touch basis last season, Stevenson was the picture of efficiency as well. He's number 9 in yards created per touch. He was number 7 in yak per attempt. He forced a missed tackle and off the charts 24.5% of the time, besting Travion in every single one of those categories. Put respect on Henderson's name. He was no slouch in every one of those categories as well. So I'm with you, man. I think Ramondre Stevenson is going to be a thorn in the side of Travion Henderson. And take it from a fantasy football point of view, Ramondre's going on average 30 picks later than Travion Henderson. Somebody explain to me why. I don't really get it. All right, let's move on.
1: Me neither.
2: Last one. Christian McCaffrey has missed multiple days of practice with reported, quote, tightness. We don't know exactly where. Left buttocks, right buttocks, thigh. We have no idea. And not related at all, that missed time, to a new contract demand. And of course, a lot of running backs have gotten pizzied here in recent days. Look at Bijan Robinson. Look at Jahmyr Gibbs. A couple other guys. But McCaffrey's like, no, it's got nothing to do with the contract. I've got some kind of tightness. So he didn't reveal what muscle group is bothering him. So Pat, and with that information, buying or BS? Flashbacks to 2024. Ooh! Ah! The CMC Football Factory rolls poop emojis off the conveyor belt for fantasy football investors missing 5+ games this fall. Pat, are you buying or is that BS?
1: I think it's BS, and no matter what Kyle Shanahan wants to say, I think this is related to Christian McCaffrey's contract here because there's not a lot of guaranteed money left on his deal. So, you know, again, he is still owed 2 years here with a base salary combined of $18, $19 million, but there's not a whole lot of guaranteed money left on that deal. And after the season he had last year where he was absolutely sensational and stayed healthy and played every single game, I think my man is worth a little extra dollar bills in that contract. Put a couple extra guaranteed mil into that deal. I'm not saying maybe he gets an extra year, but I think this is absolutely what is going on here right now. And the 49ers PR team is doing a pretty decent job of spinning it. Shanahan was asked about it today. I don't think he's hurt. I think this is solely contract related. I think they're probably working it out right now. Couple extra mil, get it done. We're still early on in preseason. Don't let this linger. But I don't think McCaffrey is actually hurt. And even if he is, I think he's going to be good to go for week one. I know predicting it, you never want to predict an injury. And I know McCaffrey has had his fair share over the last couple of seasons. But I think he's good to go. I don't think he's really injured. I think this is all about a little extra dough in that deal for him. So I'm going to say BS. I think he's going to have another big year ahead in 2026.
2: Yeah, look, I think it's BS as well. You know, it could be some sort of contract motivation, but you know, the chills and the hair raising up on people's arms right now, thinking this is going to be another like bilateral Achilles tendonitis situation. He's got to get like stem cells injected over in Germany, Sprichensee-Deutsch. I don't think it's going to be the case at all for Christian McCaffrey. I think he's going to remain largely healthy. I think he's going to be an indispensable part of the San Francisco offense yet again. Now, he may be more productive, quite honestly, as a receiver than a rusher, at least in terms of overall efficiency, but he's still going to be the primary workhorse running back. So before you start getting all giddy about Kalon Black and Jordan James, and Black's look pretty good in camp reportedly, Christian McCaffrey is still going to be the main man. I think he's going to play the majority of the season. You may miss a game or two here and there with a couple of nicks and scrapes, but missing a significant portion of the regular season, I ain't buying into that. So don't be scared of what is going on right now with the reported tightness tied to CMC. You should be just fine and will be ultra productive yet again. Take it away, Pat.
1: Beautiful stuff. Love that segment. Really, really good. Love it. 310-840-4910. You want to call, you want to text, you want to weigh in on McCaffrey, you want to weigh in on what the Patriots running back room is going to look like this year. Who do you trust more, Ramondre Stevenson or Travion Henderson? And also, what is that Steelers running back room going to look like between Jalen Warren and Rico Dowdle? We'll get your calls and your texts when we come back. We'll also deep dive the AFC North, a division that produces twists and turns and surprises and chaos every single year. Will we get more of it in 2026? I think so. We'll explain why when we come back. He's Brett Evans. I'm Pat Boyle. This is BetMGM Tonight on Westwood One Sports.
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0: He's Brad Evans. I'm Pat Boyle. Phone number to join the show, 310-840-4910. You could call, you could text, 310-840-4910. Before we continue on and deep dive the AFC North, let's just get you a very quick baseball scoreboard update here on a busy Tuesday night. Yankees already lead the Orioles 1-0. Trent Grisham with a solo shot in the third inning. Orioles are one of those AL wildcard hopefuls. Yankees trying to chase down the Tampa Bay Rays, who seemingly never lose for the AL East. You got that going on. Another big one in the National League, Phillies, Marlins. Phillies, top spot in the wild card. Marlins trying to be one of those hopefuls. 1-1 in the bottom of the third. Alec Boehm with an RBI single. And then you had a Griffin Conine solo shot, as that is Zach Wheeler on the mound for the Phillies. So that is a big one with playoff implications. Elsewhere, Cardinals in the red, scoreless in the bottom of the third. Blue Jays have already jumped out to a 4-0 lead over the Tampa Bay Rays. Thank you, Toronto. Thank you, George Springer, who had an RBI single, and then Alejandro Kirk with a big two-run blast. And, Brad, your Cubbies starting with the White Sox in about 40 minutes from now. That is a big one tonight, and we'll see if Shohei's got a repeat performance in him against the Rockies, as Ryan Feltner is on the mound and Ohtani is batting leadoff once again. All right, AFC North. Last year it came down to week 18, the final game of the final week of the regular season, and Tyler Loops missed field goal. Well, it didn't save either John Harbaugh his job, and obviously it got Mike Tomlin fired. It got him to move on, however you would want to word that. As the Steelers win the division, the Ravens missed out by a game. Bengals had an injury-ravaged season again, and their defense was terrible, and the Browns were the Browns. So here we go again. The Ravens are the favorite, big favorite to win the division. Cincinnati's hoping to stay healthy. Pittsburgh is going to see what last year of Aaron Rodgers looks like in year one of Mike McCarthy, and then again, the Browns, are they just going to be the Browns? Let's start with the division favorite, Brad, the Ravens here. Biggest question, I think you could pick either two of these, so I'll present them to you. And you tell me what you think your biggest question facing the Ravens is in 2026. Is it, does the defense step up in the first year under head coach Jesse Minter? Last year, Ravens 31st in the NFL in passing yards allowed per game? Or does Lamar Jackson stay healthy and return to MVP form? What do you think is the bigger question facing the Ravens, who are once again right up at the top, third co-favorites in terms of the odds to win the Super Bowl this year? What's the biggest question facing Baltimore?
1: Yeah, I think it's Lamar Jackson. Look, he's got to regain that MVP form. There's no doubt about it. A guy that saw a fairly precipitous drop-off in a number of completion percentage categories last season. That nettled some hamstring injury, obviously limited what he is known for, and that's his incredible duality. A guy that can shimmy and shake in the open field. He's one of the most dangerous open field runners, regardless of position, in the National Football League, and he doesn't look like himself. Even coming back from that injury. So they got to have him return to form as somebody that can booty scoot on the field, and a guy that can throw lasers as well with a lot of those high velocity tosses over the middle with a Mark Andrews or down the field. Some of the weapons around him, I think Zay Flowers especially, could have a career year in this offense with, and that's assuming, with a healthy Lamar Jackson. So for me, that is the biggest question mark impacting this overall franchise. Lamar has got to get back to playing at an elite level. And I think at this point in his career, at his age, he's still capable of a dynamite season or two.
0: Oops, sorry, hit the wrong button there. Took myself off camera. Yeah, he definitely is. And, again, I think in recent weeks, there's a certain player that has been just absolutely blowing up in terms of his hype and his stock. And that could be the reason this Ravens offense looks scarier outside and around Lamar Jackson, whereas in years past, they've needed Lamar to be a little bit of Superman. We know they have Derrick Henry. Can King Henry continue to run at a Hall of Fame rate despite now being 32? But Brad, in terms of a player you and I both have fantasy feels for, it's got to be their rookie receiver out of USC, doesn't it? Because, yep, boy, is he turning heads.
1: Yeah, Jacoby Lane, man. I think he is a guy that, is stepping up and is looking like he is locked in the WR3 role. I mean, WR1's going to be Zay Flowers. He is going to command the target share in this offense. In red zone situations, I think Mark Andrews is going to stick out like a sore thumb, like he classically has. Rashad Bateman, what version going to get? The guy from a couple of years ago, the guy that took a step back last year. That's anyone's best guess, though. I think he's going to have his moments being a...
2: Mariners baseball is game.
3: Holy smokes, the Mariners win it!
4: Mariners baseball on 750 The Game is brought to you by...
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1: ...skills through the Rob Precision, and he's built a trust with Lamar Jackson already in training camp. So what that transfers seamlessly from training camp and the exhibition season. We saw him in the last game with the three catches, over 30 yards, and that receiving touchdown. If that player that we saw preseason week one carries over into the regular season of week one and Baltimore opens on the road against Indianapolis, you could have a rookie sensation and a true difference maker on this roster. So you and I very much on the same wavelength with our interest, potential adoration for the rookie Jacoby Lane.
0: Yeah. And look, I mean, you mentioned wide receiver three. Declan, that brings us to Declan Doyle, who I feel like is not being talked about nearly enough with how the success of this team is going to look. 29 years old, one of the youngest offensive coordinators in NFL history. I mean, we officially have a Ben Johnson coaching tree now because he was the OC for the Bears last year. Now he's going to be the play caller. Not only do you have a first-time head coach in Jesse Minter, now you got a first-time offense coordinator play caller at 29 years old. He's younger than me, Brad. I mean, I feel, oh, I got a guy younger than me calling plays in the NFL for a Lamar Jackson-led offense.

And you know, a lot of that is going to stick to what the Ben Johnson offense looks like with the Bears, where it's a pro style scheme, very detail oriented, and it's usually under center, a lot of pre-snap motion, want 12 personnel, 13 personnel. They like to beef up that offensive line. If that's the case, we're not going to see a lot of plays where there's more than two receivers on the field. And so we know Zay Flowers is out there.

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1: There at BetMGM. Mark Andrews has the ninth easiest fantasy tight end strength of schedule, so something to keep in mind. He's also scored at least six times in five of his last seven seasons. He was number eight in total red zone targets among all tight ends last season. He averaged 4.1 targets per game. Yes, he only had a 90.3 passer rating when targeted, but again, a number of those games were without Lamar Jackson. Mike Clay, ESPN's got a projected for seven touchdowns. That number feels exactly right. I think it will indeed be a lucky number seven for Mark Andrews this season. So give me the over. Andrews, 5.5 touchdowns.
2: Okay, I'm gonna focus on the team here. And look, we just waxed poetic about Jacoby Lane. I think if Lamar does stay healthy, there is a certain floor for this Baltimore Ravens team, and it's 8 or 9 wins. Like, that's the floor. That's the worst they could be if Lamar Jackson plays 15 games or more. That's the floor. I don't think the ceiling is as high as a lot of other people think, Brad. I don't know where all this hype is coming for Baltimore. Not only did they disappoint last year, and again, Lamar Jackson missing 4 games with the injury and not really being 100% all season, yeah, played a factor. And I know Nnamdi Madubuike is coming back, and without him, their pass rush was toothless. And I know that they've also added Trey Hendrickson. He's also coming off of an injury-riddled season. The Ravens were like the worst passing defense in the league last year, only better than the Cowboys and only by a couple of yards per game. Is bringing in Jesse Minter going to solve all of that? Maybe, but it's also a first-time head coach. And then you've got, like I said, Declan Doyle, a first-time play caller at 29 taking over this offense. I feel like there's way too many question marks right now to just assume that Baltimore is going to play to the best of their ability. There's going to be no speed bumps. There's going to be no hiccups. I'm sorry. I think the hype is misguided here. There's so many. Oh, well, hey, Lamar's back. The Ravens are going to be back, man. They're going to win 12, 13 games. I know their schedule. They've got some soft spots. I just think it's a lot to ask for them to get to 12 wins, under 11.5 wins for me. Our friends at BetMGM, yeah, you got to drink a little bit of juice, minus 145. I think for the Ravens to get to 12 wins, there are so many things that have to go right. And I just don't see that happening. Not with all the question marks that persist on the defense and the coaching staff and the play calling and obviously the overall health of this team. I don't like their depth. They lost Tyler Linderbaum as well in the offseason at center. I think that's a big piece for that offensive line. So I'm sorry, Brad. I'm not buying the Ravens hype here. Maybe they get in as a wild card team. I do not think they win this division, and it wouldn't shock me again if they miss the playoffs altogether.
1: Fifth easiest overall strength of schedule. Just tossing it out there. You might want to take that into account. Right now, the road seems an easy one to hoe for this franchise. Well, you're right. There's always surprise teams. There's always twists and turns that are completely unexpected. If they don't deliver, and again, the key asset of this team, bar none, is Lamar Jackson. He has got to play as an MVP caliber quarterback that he certainly is. If he does deliver on that front, they certainly will be a playoff team, but a team that's going to win the division. But if he lives and wades in mediocrity, kind of takes a step back, which we saw at times last season, you're going to be 100% correct.
2: All right, let's move on to the Steel Curtain, baby. The Steel City, Pittsburgh, the Steelers. Winners of the division last year, but it was the same old story for Pittsburgh. Barely sneak into the playoffs, get routed in the wild card round. Brad, biggest question facing the team this year. If you disagree, let me know, but I think it's quite obviously, what does Aaron Rodgers have left in his final season? Yep. Is it not?
1: Yeah, it is. And look, you and I view Aaron Rodgers completely differently and what he can, tally this season. You still believe he is a guy that's got plenty of gas left in the tank. I think he is going to be more of a glorified game manager. I think he is going to have hotter takes on Pat McAfee than hot action on the field. And I believe he's going to be more or less a glorified game manager, maybe leaning on the aforementioned Rico Dowdle, leaning on the aforementioned Tyler Warren as well, or Jaylen Warren, I should say. So, the Steelers defense, I think, is going to be

0: at least a top 10, if not a top 5 unit overall. But Aaron Rodgers, gone are the days of 24 or greater passing touchdowns and him dominating defenses, throwing frozen ropes all over the damn field. He's still got decent zip on his fastball. He's obviously still...
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0: One of the smartest guys on the field and in his own mind, one of the smartest guys in the room. I'll give him credit there. But he's just kind of an average quarterback at this point on the career arc. So I don't think he has a lot left. You disagree. So please try to convince our audience that Aaron Rodgers is actually going to deliver meaningful numbers.
3: I think he's going to. I have been very vocal in thinking that Rodgers has it. Yes, again, predicting injuries. If he gets injured because of, he takes a hit, he takes a blind shot hit and gets rolled up on and sprains his ankle and he misses 5-6 games, a high ankle sprain, or God forbid anything worse than that, then, I mean, look, could you say you saw it coming? Of course, there will be that people. Oh, he's 42 going on 43. Are you actually surprised that he got hurt? I mean, if it's something that like could have hurt any other quarterback in the league, I don't want to hear it. I don't. If it's something that is just like, wow, Rodgers has a tight hamstring from just a normal workload, okay, then yeah. I mean, we saw that in years past. It's a danger. It's a possibility. But look, I think the offensive line has improved. I think it's another year with a lot of cohesion for these guys. And I think the biggest thing was making that trade for Michael Pittman. Brad, you know I've said it the last couple of years, throwing a Van Jefferson Calvin Austin as his second receiver. You bring in Michael Pittman, who was the number one in Indianapolis, and you got a healthy Darnell Washington coming off the broken forearm. I think he was making a lot of progress at the end of the season. You bring in Rico Dowdle, and it takes away the great pass catching of Kenny Gainwell, sure, but I think you have an overall much better running offense now. I think it's all going to help Aaron Rodgers. You know he still has it in between the ears. I think he still has the arm. It's just how mobile and how quickly do they have to make him get rid of the football. If he's got a little bit better protection, we know he can dice up defenses. So, yeah, I think Rodgers is going to have a really good year. I'm talking close to 30 touchdowns. I'm talking over 3,200 yards. And I think this Steelers team, I think they're getting into the playoffs as a wild card team this year. And, Brad, I do have a lot of fantasy feels for that aforementioned Darnell Washington. I mean, maybe I'm just – look, do I wish I was 6'7", 300 pounds, and can run like a 4.6 40 and run people over and also be shifty running the football? Yeah, I do. So maybe I'm just in love with the specimen that is Darnell Washington. He's got to put it together, right? He had a really slow start to the season, kind of came on late, then had that broken forearm. But, man, I think Pat Freiermuth's best days are behind him. So I think the more the Steelers – usher in the new era at the tight end room that is Darnell Washington, the better off they're going to be for it. So I got the feels for this guy, especially because you could probably wait to your last round in your fantasy drafts. Hell, you could probably pick him up after the draft is done and maybe just wait and see how the first 2 weeks go and grab him. I think he's going to be a very popular waiver wire addition in the first 2 weeks of the season, and he's going to put up some big-time numbers this year. I'm talking over 500 yards and at least 5 touchdowns, which I think is pretty damn good for a guy that was really an afterthought in this offense at the beginning of last season.
0: A bit of a freak as an athletic specimen, given the size and the measurements and the fly trap hands that he possesses. I mean, you want to talk about taking like a sore thumb out in the red zone. My goodness, he's a definition of that. So I think Aaron Rodgers will connect with him, you know, fairly early and often those situations this season. So I concur with you on that point of view. I actually agree with you as well on Michael Pittman. I'm going to slap your ass and give you a good game, because I think Pittman is the fantasy feels guy that I'm looking at, and I'll just piggyback on this point. Right now, the over-under on Pittman receiving touchdowns this season, this is real, folks, 3.5. That is it. That is a watermelon on a damn twig. That is
3: the lowest
0: of low-hanging fruit. I don't really understand why it's that low. I think he's going to lead this team in receptions. I think he's going to lead this team in yards. I think he's going to.

lead this team in receiving touchdowns, more than Washington, more than DK Metcalf. I think he's more consistent, reliable, and schematically what he brings aligns with the strength still of the 40-something Aaron Rodgers. And you look at Pittman, he's gone over 3.5 receiving touchdowns in 4 of his last 5 seasons. In his final season with the Colts, he was number 13 among all NFL wide receivers in red zone targets. So that is one of his strengths and calling cards. He was number 16 in average yards of separation per target. All I need is 4 end zone spikes. Daddy want, daddy need, daddy. Oh. Gotta have.

0: You may have this by, I don't know, week 8, week 9, week 10. 4 TD grabs, fans. That's all he needs. Sign me up. I'm going to BetMGM right now.
1: All right, we got to take a quick break. We come back, we'll focus on the two C's in this division, Cincinnati and Cleveland. We'll continue our deep dive on the AFC North when we return. 310-840-4910. He's Brett Evans. I'm Pat Boyle. This is BetMGM Tonight on Westwood One Sports.
2: The Cardinals' offense had been a surprise of the preseason, but rookie running back Jeremiah Love is now dealing with a high ankle sprain. Will the number 3 overall pick return to the backfield by Arizona's opener? Westwood One Sports.
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0: 310-840-4910. Let's get right back into our AFC North deep dive here. We hit the Ravens and the Steelers before the break. Let's go to Cincinnati here. And Brad, I know that Burrow's health is going to be a big question mark for sure, but I think the biggest question facing Cincinnati is quite simply, does the Bengals defense show a pulse this year? Because my God, have they stunk up the joint the last 2 years? They ran Lou Anarumo out of town as the DC. Last year, year one is out without Golden as the DC coming over from my Notre Dame Fighting Irish. Didn't go much better. They made some big time additions this offseason. Dexter Lawrence signed Boye Mafe, signed Jonathan Allen. Does the Bengals defense show a pulse? I think that's the biggest question facing Cincinnati. What say you?
1: I completely agree. I think with the addition of Dexter Lawrence, some of the investments they made on the back end and just really kind of the reconfiguration of this defense overall, they should, and that's the operative word here, should be a top half unit. If they can achieve that, it's going to really kind of change the entire schematics of this team. Is going to change the entire strategy on a per game, per week basis with this team. Joe Burrow's not going to have to draw back and throw the rock 40, 45 times every single damn week. Now, you fantasy fans out there are saying, oh, please, we want the defense to royally suck. We want 15 targets to Jamar Chase. We know they're like 7, 8, 9, 10 targets to T. Higgins. We want all the checkdowns of my guy getting down with some Chase Brown from where the look, I think the defense is going to be much improved. I think another big question mark, Pat, for this team is the offensive line. They've been a turnstile. They've been a sieve. They've been nothing but Casper the Friendly Ghost up front. Are they going to be transparent yet again? Because if they are pushed and shoved around and dominating the trenches, that raises the injury downside for Chase Brown. It raises the injury downside, of course, with Joe Burrow, who has been susceptible here, as we saw last season. So the offensive line and the defense as a whole, those are the two key areas for Cincinnati to rectify things, deliver on the hype, and maybe win this damn division.
0: And I think they could. I think they can win the division, Brad. I really do think they do. You got the feels for Chase Brown. I got it for Joe Burrow because the man is going to be an MVP candidate. He's going to be in the MVP conversation if he stays healthy. And we know that every other year of his career, basically, he has failed to stay healthy with multiple different injuries. The turf toe, the torn wrist ligament, the torn ACL in his rookie season. When the man plays, he is a top five, if not a top three quarterback in the game, throwing to Jamar Chase, throwing to T. Higgins, throwing it to your guy Chase Brown, Mike Gesicki, Yoshi. I mean, he make Andre Yoshivas look like a pretty damn great receiver because he's got full command of this offense. And Zach Taylor, I know he's got plenty of shortcomings as a head coach, but, man, in terms of keeping this offense, putting up 30 points, 400 yards per game, there ain't nobody, ain't many people better than Joe Burrow when he's dialed in. I expect the dialed in Joe Burrow this year, and I do expect that defense to be marginally better, even if they are just middle of the pack, 15th best defense in football this year, Brad. I think the Cincinnati Bengals are winning the AFC North plus 185. We've been talking about it. I'm close to making it an official prediction, but I'm right about there. I think the Bengals win the division this year because I think that defense is going to be better. And again, Burrow and that offense are elite. They prove it every year when he's on the field.
1: Yeah, you're exactly right, my friend. And then the guy that I have the fantasy feels for that's a part of that offense is obviously getting down with my dude, Chase Brown. I thought he was a special talent coming out of Illinois. I watch every single snap during his days in Champaign. I'm a season ticket holder. I was evaluating the talent. People are just like, oh, you were in love with him because he wore the orange and blue. That's the only reason why. Who's laughing last right now? Look, I was evaluating. I was absorbing everything that I saw, and I'm like, dude, this guy is going to play at the next level, and I think he's going to be successful if he is in the right system. Well, check that box. Check it again. He's delivered on all fronts and lived up to my hype. I mean, I wrote about it on my site, The Gamey Juice. I've written about it before on The Athletic. I've been talking up Chase Brown since he entered the league, and he has been one of the better running backs in the league here the last a couple of years running, and I think he's going to be a top 10 back yet again. And the other key takeaway is this. Chase Brown has lined up a ton in the slot this summer. They're going to utilize him heavily in the pass game.
0: All right, we got to take a short break. We still have to hit on the Cleveland Browns. We'll do that when we return because we're going to talk to Ashley Bastock, who covers the team, come up in about 25 minutes from now. We'll also hit some more quarterback NFL over-unders when we return. A lot more football on the way. He's Brett Evans. I'm Pat Boyle. Bet MGM tonight.
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16: 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It appears by its own numbers, the U.S. government seems insolvent. It's reported that the Treasury shows about $6 trillion in assets and over $47 trillion in liabilities. 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

Sports. He's Brett Evans. I'm Pat Boyle. Bounce. 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And we are brought to you by BetMGM. 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Download the app today. Please gamble responsibly. Hour number three already of this Tuesday night shindig kicks off right now. Don't forget, you can watch the show live on YouTube. 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You got plenty of different ways that you can listen to the program. The Westwood One Sports app, the Odyssey app, SiriusXM Channel 375, and hundreds of local affiliates throughout North America. Fun show, first 2 hours, a lot of baseball, and most recently a lot of football, deep diving into the AFC North. I think the Bengals are going to win the division. I'm not buying into the hype on the Ravens. Break season for this offense and for Deshaun Watson and Shedeur Sanders and some young receivers. Harold Fannin, Quinshon Judkins. And this is one of the youngest offenses outside of the quarterback position in the NFL. And if Shedeur does end up taking it over, you're looking at one of the youngest offenses overall. So we'll get Ashley Bastock's thoughts.